0: Government announced $6.8 million to address the escalating crisis. That includes daytime drop-ins for Silo Mission, flexible funding for harm reduction supplies for frontline workers, and community connection teams for Osborne Village and Portage Avenue. Silo is also getting $2.2 million to increase frontline support services. And most Canadians continue to view the United States unfavorably as global confidence in the U.S. under President Donald Trump continues to slide.
1: The finding comes from new polling by the Pew Research Center that also suggests Trump is receiving mostly negative ratings from countries around the world. The poll found only 33% of Canadians viewed the United States favorably, a drop from 34% in 2025 and a steep decline from 54% recorded in 2024. Only 35% of Canadians said the U.S. is a reliable partner, compared to 83% in 2022. Trump has rattled the Canada-U.S. relationship with tariffs and ongoing threats of annexation. Kelly Malone, The Canadian Press, Washington.
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0: This gloomy day continues. Showers tonight, a risk of a thunderstorm as well, down to a low of 13. Tomorrow we'll see some sun, a mix of sun and cloud, but again a chance of showers and a risk of a thunderstorm in the afternoon, a high of 21. Thursday sunny and a high of 25. And Friday, sunny and a high of 24. Right now, just 15 degrees outside 680 CJOB. The Winnipeg Blue Bombers, it was their day off from the practice field, but management making a big deal. Christian O'Mell will break that down and much more. The sports show starts right now.
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5: 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Boston Pizza Sports Desk, let's begin with the World Cup. It is a four-match day for the last time of the group stage because starting tomorrow, everybody finishes off their group. Well, not everybody at once, but everyone starts to finish off their group stages. Groups A, B, and C finish off their opening round, including Canada and Switzerland at 2 p.m. We'll give you all the ramifications later on in the program. We also have today's scores. Well, England and Ghana, nobody scored. 0-0 the final there. Panama, Croatia, the other two teams in Group L, they're just into the second half in Toronto. Nobody scored in that match either, but Portugal scored and scored and scored and scored and scored. Cristiano Ronaldo scoring twice, first man ever to score in six different World Cups. Portugal takes out World Cup newbie Uzbekistan 5-0. Thanks for coming. And later on tonight, Colombia and Congo in Mexico. I imagine that crowd will be very heavily cheering for the Colombians. We have as well the Blue Jays going bup, bup, in an up and down, back and forth game. Couldn't close it out against the Astros. They lose 9-7 in 11 innings for the rubber match tomorrow. They played that early to create some, I guess, time for people to leave that game and the World Cup game at different times. Because the World Cup match started at 6 at BMO Field, which is not far away from Rogers Center. And if everyone was leaving both places around the same time, I mean, good luck on the Gardiner Expressway any time of the year. But especially at that time. Toronto traffic talk. Also, the Goldeyes are in Sioux City. 3-0. They're down already in the second inning. NBA draft is tonight. We'll keep an eye on that, too. As the Washington Wizards are on the clock with pick number one. From a Canadian point of view, the Raptors pick 19th. And in terms of Canadian prospects, it doesn't really look like there's going to be any Canadians picked in the first round. There's no like up-and-coming obvious guy. So probably not. But we'll see. I was fully prepared to do some goalie trade talk here. I did some prep on that.

0: I'm going to save that for tomorrow now because all of a sudden, Drew Brown is a bomber again. Remember when he burst onto the scene in 2022 and the opener had to come in for a, not a concussed Zach Kolaris, but he had to come out of the play game for three plays. He gets the job done. They get the game-winning field goal from Mark Leggio. And now he's coming back. The Bombers announcing today around 5:15 p.m. that they are bringing back Brown. They are sending away their first-round pick next year and a 2028 conditional pick. They are getting back Brown and a second-rounder next year that they had previously given to Ottawa when they traded up to get tight end Dante Daniels in the CFL draft this year. So they did not practice today, as Kevin Hirschfield mentioned there. They will walk through tomorrow in the morning, and then, of course, they host Edmonton on Thursday. Tomorrow, they will unveil their game day roster. I imagine Drew Brown's not on it because he's just getting in now. You never know. But, all right, what does this mean for Winnipeg? Well, for me, the big thing is depth, right? In the CFL, it has been proven time and again, you kind of need two quarterbacks to succeed. Not every year. I mean, Trevor Harris was fully healthy last year, but remember the 2 years before that, Harris went down, they didn't really have a good backup, and their season went down the toilet. We've also seen Nick Arbuckle in the Grey Cup ruin Winnipeg's day because Chad Kelly got hurt. Chad Kelly comes in and makes a huge play when McLeod Bethel-Thompson isn't doing anything in the 2022 Grey Cup. And so with Zach Kolaris at the age he's at and having been hurt several times last year, they began this season with rookie Taylor Elgersma and American football veteran, but rookie to the Canadian game, Bryce Perkins, as their two quarterbacks. Perkins has shown pretty well in the short yardage game, but if anything were to happen to Kolaris, they'd be pooched. And so they go out and they get a guy who's effectively, you know, we can call him a veteran now, right? He is the same age as Bryce Perkins at 29. And his time in Ottawa didn't go really as we thought it would, right? It was an obvious signing for them when Brown's time here wrapped up, right? Kolaris wasn't ready to retire yet. And Brown wanted a start. We totally got it. He goes to Ottawa, throws for almost 4,000 yards, 18 touchdowns, 10 picks, and they make the playoffs. Last year, he gets hurt. Only plays in 11 games, 14 touchdowns, 10 picks. His yards per pass was actually a tiny bit higher last year than it was the year before. But Ottawa had a rough season. But the big stunner, Ryan Dinwiddie comes in and names Jake. First of all, he says there's an open quarterback competition. And people are like, what, really? Jake Mayer is your backup? Is he not? He's not a viable starter, is he? Turns out, I guess he is in Harbuck or in Dinwiddie's eyes because he gets the starting gig for 2 weeks. Isn't great at all. I was talking with Derek Taylor in the newsroom yesterday before the coaches show. Oh, they got to give Brown a chance now, right? Jake Mayer just wasn't very good. Nope. He gone. And so, yeah, Drew Brown is coming back to Winnipeg. The hope is that you don't have to really use him, right? Because that would imply that something happened to Zach Kolaris. But we will certainly talk to Derek Taylor about this later on in the show. I'm curious what this does in terms of, okay, so you do have those two quarterbacks behind him. Where do you put him now? Because Perkins has handled the short yardage situations perfectly so far. So are you now practice rostering Taylor Elgersma? That doesn't seem like the right thing to do. Do you just do some injured list chicanery and just put whoever the extra guy is on the one game every week? Because Brown's record as a starter is 12-14-1. But he's familiar-ish with here. The offense is different, certainly, than it was. Because of different play callers. And from Ottawa's point of view, if you're wondering, okay, well, if they're trading Brown away, then who the heck is packing up Jake Mayer now? It's McLeod Bethel-Thompson, baby. He's back again. They signed the 37-year-old today. who wasn't great for the Owls last year when he had to come in for Davis Alexander. 9 touchdowns, 9 picks. Eh. So, yeah. Interesting. Did not see this coming. Makes sense, but it did not see this coming. So we're going to take a break, come back with a little bit more from the Blue Bombers. I mentioned they haven't practiced today, but they have the last 2 days. Derek Taylor's collected some good audio, some good interviews, and I haven't had a chance to share any of it with you. So we're going to do that when we come back. The main topics of discussion, the offenses are cooking so far in the CFL this year, and what are the Bombers going to do to slow down Edmonton on Thursday? Next.
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2: 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I'm Derek Taylor, and our extensive coverage will begin just after Richard Kluche and Live at 5 with the Olympic Builders pregame show from the Princess Auto Tailgate Party Zone. 7:30 is kickoff time for the game broadcast.
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0: 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Showers tonight, a low 13, chance of more tomorrow, a high of 21. Sunny and 25 Thursday, sunny and 24 Friday. It's 15 at CJOB. One other thing on Brown, when it was pointed out by the reporters in Ottawa that Dinwiddie had named Mayer the starting quarterbacks, I definitely remember seeing some Bomber fans online being like, oh, Brown, come back to Winnipeg. Well, he has indeed. A couple of things we're going to be keeping an eye on during the show I will be updating you on is the NBA draft and the World Cup. If any goals happen, I will tell you. And Croatia in Toronto has just gone ahead of Panama 1-0 in a match they really need to win, because the Croatians lost their opener to England and they just had a great chance to score, but the guy booted it over the wide open net. And then the NBA draft number one overall pick, as expected, goes to, well, we knew it goes to Washington. They pick AJ DeBanza out of BYU. That was the expected pick, and they did that. So, all right. CFL so far this year, points. A lot of points. Conventional wisdom says the first few weeks are usually a bit sloppy in a football season. This goes for the NFL more so, but certainly the CFL too, because it takes time to put systems in, and it feels like the defenses have the upper hand to start the season. That tends to be how it goes, and scoring starts out a little bit slower. This year, not so much. Almost 63 points per game so far this season. Bombers running back Brady Oliveira was asked by our Derek Taylor yesterday why he thinks that's been the case.
9: It's got to be continuity, right? I would say. I mean, we're looking at, you know, Hamilton right now. That's a really good offense. And you look at Bo being with those, that receiving core for, you know, probably the last few years. Same as Saskatchewan, you know, like they got their same core. So I think the continuity is definitely a vital factor in that. I would say we're up there as well. You know, I know we do got some new pieces, but with Zach at the helm there, and it's good when you have a veteran quarterback like that that really knows offense.
0: And so from a defensive point of view, it's tough, right? Michael Griffin was asked about all the offensive fireworks so far.
10: I think the offenses just came out hot. And I know some people start hot at different times. Unfortunately, all the offenses seem to be rolling right now. So this is what it is right now.
11: Is this something that's going to keep going, do you think? Or is it something, in your experience, does it come back to what it used to be? Where do you feel it goes?
10: I think it's going to die off eventually, but hopefully it starts with us. You know, we look to have shutouts and stop our opponent at all times. So hopefully it ends with us. That's the plan. We look to be better this week and stop these offensive trains.
0: Dietrich Nichols also talked about this, as well as the state of the Bomber defense so far, because first 2 weeks, not great.
12: We're working. Ups and downs, but that's part of life, part of football. Good plays, bad plays. We won and won, and we're looking for a victory on Thursday.
11: Offenses are scoring well over 60 points a game in the CFL this year. I know it's early, but I don't know if you have any thoughts on why that might be.
12: Oh, yeah, offense is rolling. Quarterbacks are going for 400 and everything like that. They lighten up the scoreboard. We got to do our job, stop them. This is an offensive-driven sport. So we just have to contain them, and they're going to put up points. That's being realistic. It's kind of difficult to shut out a team consistently for 18 games, 0 points, three. Like, it's they good too. They get paid too. You know, they get paid too. They get paid more as well. So, it's a challenge. You know, that's the best part of playing defense. You know. Nobody really on your side. You just out there with your guys.
11: Yeah. When you say contain, what kind of things do you think of when you talk about containing offenses? Keep them taking the top off or explosion. Restrict completions?
12: Yeah, explosion plays, must win downs, like second and like longer than seven and things like that, you know. Get off the field when you need to, when you got them backed up, make a stop. Just knowing the situation in the game that you're in, you know, when it's a must stop, and sometimes when they already got points, minimize the points and try to keep them to three and things like that. Mm-hmm. 0-1-3, that's our mentality.
0: So the big challenge for the Bombers on Thursday is Justin Rankin. 31 carries, 281 yards, and 3 touchdowns so far this year. It's pretty good. So Michael Griffin was asked how they're going to slow him down.
10: He's a tough guy. He's a great player. He poses his own challenges, and we just got to rally to the ball. We got a gang tackle, and we don't do one-on-one, so everyone's got to get to the ball and fly around.
11: Bigger threat runner, bigger threat returner, bigger threat inside, outside, what do you...
10: He's an all-around guy. I mean, he does it all. He can catch, get some yak after he catches it. He can run, he can stretch, he can bounce it. So really just got to limit him as much as possible.
11: Now, I would be terrified playing against Justin Rankin, but I'm a regular human being and not a pro athlete. What do you feel like in a matchup like that? The guy just went for, 250, whatever it was, 190 plus rushing plus receiving this past week.
10: I'm excited to play him. I like playing people who pose a challenge to us, and I think we're ready to accept the challenge. So anytime we get somebody good and who's rolling right now, we want to be the ones to put an end to it. So
11: is there any degree to which you focus more on finishing tackles with a guy who can break it and go 90 yards if those yards are ahead of him?
10: Yeah, so last game we had, it was wet and rainy and stuff, and we had our troubles wrapping up. So the point of emphasis this week is to wrap up. You know, when we get there, there's no point on throwing shoulders and all that stuff. Perfect form, wrapping up, securing tackles, it'll take you a long way in defense.
0: And yeah, the biggest challenge the Elks pose, Nichols made it clear.
12: Rankins. It ain't no secret. Rankins, he's a great guy. He's a great player. He put it on film. Yeah, he put it on film. It's no secret. Stop him. Stop, like, just contain them, contain the Elves. They do a good job at scheming themselves and running the plays that they need to be, and just play football and get the fans what they want.
11: He always struck me as a guy who could take 10 yards and turn it into 70 yards in the blink of an eye. What does that put extra stress on you guys as a defense to make sure that, okay, if we get him, he needs to be tackled. He can't break tackles on us.
12: Yes and no. That's part of being professional. He's a professional player, and he's a good one. He's the guy that you circle on their list, like who you need to stop. But he's just like every other running back, just every other player, just more than dynamic and gotta just put a stop on him.
0: Yeah, Justin Rankin's gonna be tough for sure. NBA second overall pick, Darren Peterson from Kansas going to Utah. Memphis now on the clock. We will take a break. We'll get back into football after 7:30. But, a different kind of football, as we'll break down all that's on the line tomorrow at the World Cup.
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0: Group stage play wraps up in groups A, B, and C at the World Cup tomorrow. And they start playing games concurrently. So at 2 p.m., Group B games. Group C has its final two matches at 5 p.m., and then Group A at 8 p.m. So let's start with what is going to happen. Just a reminder, the top two in each group advance automatically. Then 8 of the top 12 third-place teams. It's a lot of teams that move on. Placement in each group, though, matters because it drastically impacts a team's path through the knockout bracket. You win your group, you get a much easier match than if you finish third in your group, for instance. So, Canada and Switzerland, both teams, 4 points. Canada with the better goal differential. All they have to do to win the group is draw. A win does it as well, but a loss, no. Swiss win means they win the group. Canada would finish second as long as they don't like lose by 10 or something. And Qatar and Bosnia and Herzegovina winner doesn't win by like 8. It's not going to happen. They'll be second if they don't win. Both teams, by the way, Qatar, Bosnia, Herzegovina, have 1 point and bad goal differentials. A draw probably eliminates both. A winner will likely need to win by a decent margin to get into that round of 32. And first place, if you win the group, you take on a third place team in Vancouver, July 2nd. So Canada wins, they stay in Canada. And then if they win, that would probably play the winner of Group K in the round of 16, which is Portugal or Colombia, most likely. Second place, you'll take on second place in Group A, which is probably South Korea. Group C, 5 p.m., Brazil versus Scotland and Morocco versus Haiti. Brazil and Morocco tied for first right now, 4 points each, but Brazil has a better goal differential, two better than Morocco. So Brazil controls their destiny. Scotland also in decent shape to advance with 3 points. Haiti already eliminated. And then Group A, at 8 p.m., Mexico versus Czechia, South Africa versus South Korea. Mexico has already won top spot in the group and will play a third-place team in Mexico June 30th. Korea has 3 points in second place. The other two teams have 1 point. So Korea will very likely finish second. A winner draw does that. If they were to lose to South Africa, which is unlikely, that would change everything, but that would, you know, again, be a little unlikely. South Africa and Czechia, they probably both need wins to stay alive. First place there, yeah, stays in Mexico. Second place, again, takes on the runner-up of Group B, which is Canada or Switzerland. And that would be in Inglewood, by the way, on June 28th. So that's what's on the line tomorrow at the World Cup. Looking forward to seeing Canada playing, I think, undoubtedly the biggest soccer game in the history of Canada's men's program is tomorrow. Not all time, because for women, they've had a lot of big matches, including an Olympic gold medal. But the men, this is their time. Some time tomorrow. If they win it, boom. If they draw, yes. If they don't, a little disappointing. But Alphonso Davies, by the way, probably available. We heard today from Jesse Marsh. All right, we'll pivot back to the hand egg version of football next with Derek Taylor to talk about the Drew Brown trade.
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27: Global News at 7:30. I'm Kevin Hirschfield. 1 year after its most significant overhaul, Winnipeg Transit is reviewing the outcomes. The 2026 Transit Annual Service Plan has been released and examines how to deploy buses where they're needed most, improve efficiency and reliability, and continually adapt to rider feedback. Transit advocate Brian Pincott says it's encouraging to see efforts to improve.
28: But when you look at it, that they've got 72 routes, they've got seven different levels of service and all these targets in all the different levels, it's really good to look at, see what's working and what's not.
27: Bigger changes are planned for 2027, giving transit planners more time to assess the new system. Thousands of pieces of furniture, bedding, appliances, and other items inside the Fairmont Hotel will have new homes. The Fairmont is going to start renovations this summer, and instead of dumping their furnishings in the landfill, hundreds of volunteers with Linking Hope will sift through them and give them to organizations that need them most. Linking Hope co-founder Christy Pearson says these items are in high demand for transitional housing projects, and Linking Hope overseeing this initiative means nonprofits can focus on their missions.
2: These agencies have a lot of work to do. And if we as community members can step up and lean in to help out, I think we can make a change here in our downtown.
27: Pearson expects it will take volunteers up to mid-July to go through the roughly 12,000 furnishings inside the Fairmonts. News on the hour, on the half, and when it breaks on 680 CJOB.
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0: Showers tonight at a risk of a thunderstorm. The low is 13. Sun and cloud. Chance of showers tomorrow and a high of 21. Sunny and 25 Thursday. Sunny and 24 Friday. 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
0: Yes, I decided to golf this morning in Selkirk. The umbrella was up for the entirety of the four-hour round, and my play suffered significantly. But I got my steps in, and that's what matters most. And I may have sworn a couple times. Welcome back to the show. Boston Pizza Sports Desk. World Cup action continues. Croatia up 1-0 on Panama in the 75th minute after England and Ghana played to a 0-0 draw earlier today. So that keeps this group a little bit open. Also, Colombia and Congo starting at 9 earlier as well. Portugal destroys Uzbekistan 5-0. Cristiano Ronaldo silences the critics a little bit with a two-goal game. We had the Blue Jays losing 9-7 in extra innings to the Astros. The Goldeyes are in Sioux City tonight. They are down 7-0 in the third. Is that good? NBA draft is underway. The top four consensus picks went 1, 2, 3, and 4. A.J. DeBanza to Washington from BYU. Kentucky's Darren Peterson, 2 to Utah. Cameron Boozer of Duke goes 3 to Memphis. Caleb Wilson of UNC goes 4 to the Chicago Bulls. And also, the insiders in the NHL are reporting that Bowen Byram is going to be traded from Buffalo to Chicago. There's a lot of NHL trades that have happened today. We'll touch on them later on in the show. But Byram to Chicago, and part of the package going back to Buffalo is the fourth overall pick. And for a team that just won its division, it kind of feels like Buffalo wouldn't make the fourth pick, right? That kind of feels like it would be used in a different package, wouldn't it? Like, does Buffalo need a goalie or something? Like, anyway, let's talk football with Derek Taylor, the voice of the Winnipeg Blue Bombers. And let's just start with the big news of the day. Drew Brown is a Bomber again, Derek. Did you see this coming?
4: I didn't. I always thought it would be perfect, right? But it feels like it was a missed opportunity. He became too good too early in Zach Kolaris' playing lifetime, and he was off to Ottawa, and, well, maybe one day they'll sign him as a free agent and complete the circle, because Drew really loved the Bombers and being in Winnipeg. That Ottawa would ship him out after two games. There's a whole Ottawa side of this that I do not in any way understand.
0: No, not at all.
4: It makes a ton of sense for the Bombers, even if we didn't see it coming. Well, I think we can all see the logic in it, right? Drew, they know him very well. Zach Kolaris loves Drew Brown like a little brother. They have incredible respect for each other, and they're both football nerds, as they say. They are total into their playbook dorks. It's fantastic. Just what you'd be looking for in a guy that you work with every day. Zach's always said, hey, I love his family too, everything about him. It only costs them a first and a second round pick, and they get a second round back. You go, their backup quarterback. What if Zach misses three games? What if Zach gets knocked from a game at halftime? Well, Drew Brown has played significant both for this team in this league and for this offensive coordinator as well. It makes a ton of sense to me if you're a team that thinks we're going to compete in the West and we want, this is honestly, it's a rare opportunity to get, you know, at the top backup in the Canadian Football League. That's got to be Drew Brown.
0: So from the Bombers' point of view, how much of this do you think is, okay, well, Zach is 38 and he's not getting younger. He's on the final year of a deal. There were many games he did not finish last year because he got banged up and they did not have a suitable quarterback to come in for him.
4: I think that has to be a big part of it, because what if Zach were to miss, say he was to get nicked in the Edmonton game, who would be the quarterback in Hamilton? Would it be Taylor Elgersma? Would it be Bryce Perkins? Who would be the guy they would go to market to get, because you need to have three quarterbacks on the roster? Both Elgersma and Perkins both have their pluses, and Perkins has shown terrifically well in short yardage. But who is going to be the guy who takes over? I think of the 2022 game against the Red Blacks. Zach misses three plays. Drew Brown walks him down the field for what was the game-winning score. You go, oh, yeah, there kind of wasn't that guy on the roster. So Drew Brown immediately gives it to them. And then, you know, you can decide what happens next, and you have a ton of options, right? You could – Zach has a great year. You could keep Zach. We don't love the year Zach had. We're going to move on from Zach. Okay, well, we can Drew Brown can be our quarterback. Oh, we really like what we're seeing from Taylor Elgersma. Oh, fantastic. Maybe it's push Taylor Elgersma to his third year of his contract. This is only year number one, right? It gives them just a ton of options and flexibility with a guy that they know very well. So it's a move that just, yeah, they've got all the options in the world now.
0: What does this do for their current roster alignment when it comes to the quarterbacks?
4: Yeah, so this would be, everything's just a guess till we see the depth chart for tomorrow, right? Brown comes in. What they have already done is, you saw yesterday, they released Daniel Oladejo, the Canadian receiver, from the practice roster. They've taken Ethan Vivert off the reserve roster and moved him to the practice roster. So they knew this was coming. What will almost certainly happen, this is my guess, is Zach's number one, Drew's on the roster for Thursday, and Bryce Perkins stays on the roster. They take Taylor Elgersma and move him to the reserve roster, which is a guy who gets his full salary and is not able to be claimed by another team as if he was on the practice roster. So that's just my guess, just because what we've seen from Perkins in short yardage is valuable within a game. And, you know, if Taylor's not going to play in a game, he doesn't necessarily have to be on the game day roster. So I think they probably just roll with four quarterbacks and, you know, let's build Taylor along the way. We'll get some value from Bryce Perkins. And we know that Drew and Zach are our 2-1.
0: That was the thing I forgot about, was the reserve roster, because I was thinking, well, they don't want to put Elgersma on the practice roster because they don't want to just give him up if someone claims him. But right.
4: Ottawa would claim him immediately,
0: of
4: right?
0: Course,
4: like
0: of
4: Ottawa
0: course.
4: Would just snap, done.
0: Yeah. The Bombers have invested too much already in him to just let him go. So there is a mechanism that allows them to keep him without him being vulnerable. So that's good to know.
4: 100%, yeah.
0: Because I was wondering,
4: you'd never risk that, right? You would,
0: no, of course
4: you would
0: not.
4: One game injured him for the rest of the season.
0: That was what I wondered, if they were going to do some injury-less chicanery to keep him on the roster. But okay, there's the reserve thing. That's good to know. So that goes, I mean, that goes to show you how important it is to have a couple quarterbacks in the league. The Bombers give up, you know, they exchange what could be the 15th overall pick next year for the 8th. And they, you know, Ottawa moves up one round, because that was the pick they gave up for Dante Daniels. And that move up was the next year's second. That becomes next year's first in this deal, basically. But just from Ottawa's point of view, we were talking in the newsroom yesterday about how Jake Mayer was just so, so whatever for them in two games that Drew Brown has to get a look in week 3. And now he's here, and McLeod Bethel-Thompson has been signed by the Red Blacks.
4: Yeah.
0: Ryan Dinwiddie's been in charge for a short amount of time there. I don't get it.
4: Everything smells of a coach who wants his guys, and Drew Brown wasn't his guy. When we were talking yesterday, I was wondering, why did Max Duggan go into the game when Mayer got pulled because it was out of hand? Why did Max Duggan go into the game and go 0-2? Why not Drew Brown? And we kind of get the answer of, oh, this trade must have been in the works, and they didn't want to risk Drew Brown getting injured in any way. The only thing I think is, yeah, Dinwiddie saw Drew Brown from afar, then saw him up close and went, okay, I think Jake is better, and you know, we can extract some value from Drew Brown because he's a good player. He's just not my player. That's the only thing that I can think that makes a ton of sense. And you know, not every quarterback is for every coach, right? I don't know what it is, because Drew Brown, he gets injured. He's gotten injured a fair bit in his career. That's a negative, but he can do some stuff on the field that Jake Mayer can't do on the field. So
0: like throw more than 10 yards downfield?
4: that would be a big one in this whole thing. Like Drew Brown, like for folks who, if you haven't seen Drew since he went to Ottawa, like Drew Brown can improvise kind of, you know, like 80% of what Zach Kolaris can improvise. You know, things are breaking down. Oh, Drew's out of the pocket. Boop, jumps over a guy and throws the ball to downfield. Like Drew doesn't have the biggest arm, isn't the, you know, he's a good scrambler to keep the play alive. He can really do it. He's just, you know, it just did not go well for him in his seasons in Ottawa. But, you know, think of who was on board to make this deal, the brand new offensive coordinator, plus the head coach, plus the GM, the latter two who have known Drew Brown and have liked him a lot. Like there's a lot of very clear that Winnipeg has a very different take on the possibility and potential of Drew Brown than Ryan Dinwiddie as the man in charge in Ottawa did.
0: Totally. And so he'll be coming to Winnipeg. And the hope is always that you don't need to use him, that Zach Kolaris stays healthy for 18 games and is slinging it at a, you know, a classic Kolaris level, because that's the Bombers' best chance to win, is that, right? And if he's not, and they have to rely on Drew Brown, that means something probably went wrong and they're probably not going to win the Grey Cup. But this definitely makes it easier than having to have a rookie come in, whether it's a Canadian rookie in Taylor Algersma or Perkins, who was the same age as Brown, but is a rookie in Canada because he's never played the Canadian game until now. So it adds, you know, a layer of protection, because again, we've seen Nick Arbuckle come into the Grey Cup game and win it for Toronto. We've seen Chad Kelly make a few plays to win the Grey Cup for Toronto against the Bombers. You know, we've seen Saskatchewan seasons recently fall down the drain because Harris got hurt. Last year, he was healthy and they won the Grey Cup. Just having two quarterbacks matters a lot in the CFL.
4: It sure can. And I think the most important part is it didn't cost them anything off this year's roster to make this one happen, right?
0: Because they're winning now, right? With Kolaris at 38, Bryant and Neufeld, as old as they are, veterans all over this roster, they want to win this year.
4: That's exactly the point. It didn't cost them any active player off their roster to secure their chances of, you know, it's, you're right, it hopefully it never doesn't happen that he plays. But, you know, if Zach does miss a game or miss a half, okay, you feel very confident Drew's got this handled. And, you know, it's not, if folks remember last season when it was the Strevolution in at quarterback, the offense could not have been more different, right? It wasn't rip it downfield. It was 3 for 8 for 54 yards, and it was short controlled passing and more emphasis on, you know, the run game and things like that. It changed everything. Now, Drew and Zach aren't the same guy, but Drew can do a lot of the stuff that they'll ask Zach Kolaris to do, right? So, yeah, you can just kind of keep going and keep – you don't have to rely on Trey Vavil to win games if Drew Brown has to start. Let's put it that way.
0: All right, a few minutes. I was going to have you on tomorrow's show to preview the game, but this happened today. So I know I could have you back-to-back days, but I probably don't need to. We'll see what happens. But in the meantime, Justin Rankin's pretty good, huh?
4: Goodness. Gosh, I was just reminded, like he goes for 230 from scrimmage this past week against Montreal. He was just shy of 200 the week before. Like it's the 1,000 thing always kind of felt like a joke, right? 1,000 yards rushing, 1,000 yards receiving. Because, you know, Andrew Harris and the big running back in Toronto.
0: Was it Chad Owens did that?
4: No, James was the rookie of the year in 2017. I've lost it. I'm going to pick it up as we go along here. But it was, the next year they're both going to go for 1,000. This is one where it feels like, with Edmonton's offense and Edmonton's quarterback and a defense that's not bad at all, this is
0: James
4: entirely
0: Wilder.
4: Possible. James Wilder Jr., thank you for pulling that one out. It really feels like, okay, this isn't crazy this year. I think, was it Jason Greger from 1440 out there put out that he needs like 50 rushing yards a game, not even that, the rest of the season?
0: Oh, my God. Yeah,
4: that one's pretty possible, actually. He's just, we talked about this a ton in the offseason. Like, for me, Thursday's the matchup of the two best running backs in the league, and which one is better, take your pick. But there's no one who turns 8 yards into 80 yards like Justin Rankin.
0: Yeah.
4: And it's going to be fantastic to watch and painful to watch on Thursday if he happens to bust one of those out, because he is a fantastic runner and catcher. Maybe not the best blocker I ever saw at running back, but when you can go for 230, I don't care about the rest of it, honestly.
0: How much do you think rain factored into those performances? Because in both games, in Ottawa and against Montreal, it was pouring in both of those. And we saw guys slipping off of him. He's a tough guy to bring down, I know. He did fumble in overtime, and you know, Edmonton got it back. But do you think it'll be easier for the Bombers to stop him if it's nice out? Or is this a stupid question?
4: It probably is. It's probably 5% easier. I would just making up a number, right? It's got to be, right? Guys are slick and, you know, your footing's not the best and whatever. It's got to be a little bit. So, yeah, I'm assuming it's still sunny skies and 25, something like that for Thursday as it was yesterday. So, yeah, it'll be a little bit easier, but he's just not easy. He's just not easy. And the penalty for missing a tackle is enormous, bigger than maybe with any other player in the league. The penalty when you miss a tackle on Rankin is he's gone and we'll never see. All we can just watch him run away for 70 yards. That's the part of a team that struggled tackling against Hamilton. Oh, they better be sharp on it against Edmonton on Thursday.
0: He's got 31 carries for 281, three touchdowns. That's 8.9 per carry. He's got
4: that's an absurd number. Brady was, I think, including the playoffs, 5.8 last year.
0: Yeah, he's not going to sustain that for 18 games. But
4: but
0: 10 catches for 145. That's 14.5 yards per catch.
4: Great for a running back. Yep.
0: Yeah,
4: it's unsustainable, but it can happen on any given day, right? Any given Thursday, he could just go.
0: Well, the Bombers are trying to make sure that it's not this Thursday. That happens. It might be a little worrisome the way the defense has played and the way offenses have been playing so far this year. It's been pretty fun to watch. Derek, all right, we'll leave it on that. Maybe I'll talk to you tomorrow. If not, we'll see you at the game Thursday.
4: Sounds good, my friend.
0: As we plan the show on the fly, Derek Taylor, the voice of the Winnipeg Blue Bombers. We will take a break when we come back. A little bit more football talk. I told you about this NCAA quarterback that had a legal battle because he gambled on sports and then was allowed to play again. Well, his saga has taken a few more twists and turns since I last talked about it. We'll get you up to date next.
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0: 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Showers tonight in a low of 13. Chance of showers tomorrow, high of 21. Sunny and 25 Thursday, sunny and 24 Friday. It is 15 at CJOB. Still 1-0 Croatia. They're in stoppage time now in the World Cup. No surprises in the NBA draft. Last few picks. The trade call, apparently, Pierre LeBrun reporting, the trade call is on right now as Chicago and Buffalo are making a trade. The principal piece, the fourth overall pick, going from Chicago to Buffalo, Buffalo giving up Bo Byram. I don't know what Chicago's doing, but we'll see the full trade picture in just a moment. I told you a couple weeks ago about Brendan Sorsby. So he played at Cincinnati. He's a college football quarterback in the States. It's like $6 million NIL deal to come quarterback Texas Tech. And then, oops, turns out he bet on all kinds of sports, including his own team, when he played there at Indiana before Cincinnati. And so the NCAA said, you cannot play this year. He filed for an injunction at a Texas Tech nearby courthouse in Lubbock, Texas. And oops, look at that. They got the ruling they wanted. And he's allowed to play after a measly two-game suspension at the start of the year. And the case will be heard after the end of the season, at which point he's not a college player anymore. So that was all stupid. And everyone made a huge fuss in the Big 12. And eventually what happened was he decided, you know what? I'm actually not going to play football anymore. I'm going to enter the supplemental draft so I could start my pro career. And that was a great result for college football because they didn't have to deal with this anymore. But the news today is the NFL has said, actually, we're not going to have a supplemental draft this year. So Mr. Sorsby can't play in the NFL this year. He's done with college. He can't do anything. The NFL's decision apparently came down to its right to decide whether or not to hold one, per the CBA. League officials said they believed it would ultimately become a distraction to teams as they began training camps, because his application carries with it a lot of issues because of the gambling on his own team, part of it. His lawyer told ESPN that the NFL's decision to not hold the draft is, quote, a violation of the CBA and the law. We will pursue this immediately with the NFLPA, close quote. And the ESPN got a hold of a letter that the league sent to Sorsby that read in part, quote, your petition, filed 3 business days before the deadline without any supporting information or documentation and only after abandoning your recent litigation efforts to avoid NCAA sanctions, does not provide a basis for the league to alter those plans. Close quote. Boom. Basically like, yeah, kid, you ain't special. We're not changing things for you. The league's letter to Sorsby said that the sole reasons he sought entry into this petition was that he'd been declared ineligible in football. And so the NFL's like, we're not, bump the mic. They said you can't. So you want us to say yes? It's not that easy. So no, I've been in this studio for how many years and I've never just accidentally swiped the mic with my hand. That probably didn't sound great in your ears. And I'm sorry. Anyway, we'll take a break. Tell you what's coming up in the final hour of tonight's show. When we come back, as I try not to bump the mic.
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0: Coming up in the second hour of the show, we're going to check out how Edmonton's feeling about the Elks to start the season with voice of the Elks, Morley Scott. And since he's in Edmonton, I'll ask him about Mike Babcock being officially named the head coach of the Oilers today. Yes, we've also got thoughts on the NHL because the Oilers named him their head coach today. Brady Tkachuk spoke for the first time since being traded to Florida. All kinds of trades today. Also, Giannis Antetokounmpo was traded last night. We're going to hear from Aaron Cockerell, Manitoba golfer, who's on the shelf with a bum shoulder that he had to have surgery on. That's all coming up in the final hour.
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27: Global news at 8 o'clock. I'm Kevin Hirschfield. The Winnipeg City Councilor has called for an urgent meeting to deal with the city's growing drug crisis. Global's Noah Fuchs has more.
33: Sherry Rollins says that while she did ask for this meeting, Councilor Cindy Gilroy has been looking for this for some time as well.
34: Mine just happened to be on a day where media were in the building, and there was that probe research poll that identified that there were issues here at City Hall and perhaps a mayor that needed to listen a bit.
33: Rollins says that a concrete plan of action is needed. The emergency meeting is set for Friday. Now, this comes as the provincial government announced $6.8 million to address the escalating crisis. That includes daytime drop-ins for Salon Mission, flexible funding for harm reduction supplies for frontline workers, and community connections teams for Osborne Village and Portage Avenue. Salon Mission is also getting $2.2 million to increase frontline support services. Noah Fuchs, Global News.
27: The province has announced a by-election in the riding held by the late MLA Amanda Lathlin. Constituents in the northern Manitoba riding of the Pas-Kamisak will head to the polls on July 21st. The seat has been vacant after the death of Lathlin in late March. This comes as the province announced an $88 million project to improve Provincial Road 283 between the Paw and the Saskatchewan border. A new health clinic coming to the town will also be named after Lathlin. Right now, the provincial NDP holds 33 seats in the Manitoba legislature, followed by 20 PC, one Liberal, and two Independents. A new street festival is coming to downtown Winnipeg to wrap up the summer. It's called the Weekender, one Liberal, and two Independents. A new street festival is coming to downtown Winnipeg to wrap up the summer. It's called the Weekend.

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1: The festival will also feature food truck wars, an artisan market featuring handmade goods from local artists, and a 3-on-3 basketball tournament. And more details are being revealed in that second ransom note received by the family of Nancy Guthrie. The second note claims Nancy died shortly after she was taken from her Tucson home on February 1st. This morning, Today Show host Savannah Guthrie made a desperate plea on the program, asking for anyone with information to come forward. Here's Aaron Katursky.
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3: Savannah and her siblings received two notes the FBI believed were from the same sender, but so far have not led to the kidnapping. The first note demanded millions in Bitcoin. Sources said the second claimed Nancy Guthrie was no longer alive. Investigators have not stopped either. They're still working to identify the masked man at her front door and trace the items he carried, including a backpack sold at Walmart, gloves, holster, and gun.
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6: Showers tonight, a low of 13. Maybe some more showers tomorrow, a high of 21. Then sunny and 25 Thursday, sunny and 24 Friday. 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
6: 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World Cup tonight. Panama has been eliminated with a 1-0 loss to Croatia. So they join Jordan, Tunisia, Turkey, and Haiti among the teams that cannot advance to the next round of the tournament. Ghana and England play to a 0-0 draw. Cristiano Ronaldo scores twice. Portugal pounds Uzbekistan 5-0. And Colombia and Congo begin at 9 o'clock. Jays fall 9-7 in 11 innings to the Houston Astros today. The Goldeyes are getting crushed in Sioux City, 8-0 Explorers in the top of the fifth. In case you missed it, Drew Brown has been traded by the Ottawa Redblacks to the Winnipeg Blue Bombers. NBA draft is underway. Round one, A.J. DeBancic goes number one to Washington. Not a surprise there. And then down the list, no real surprises. Michigan was the latest team to pick a player. Morris Johnson Jr. from the University of Michigan. After Dallas announced the hiring of Michigan coach Dusty May today. So he gets one of his own guys. Some other players that I haven't mentioned yet. Five, Keaton Wagler from Illinois to the Clippers. Mikael Brown Jr. from Louisville goes to Brooklyn. Darius Acuff Jr. A lot of people had been connecting him to the Sacramento Kings out of Arkansas. Yes, he goes to the Kings. And guard Kingston Flemings from the University of Houston goes to the Atlanta Hawks. The Bucks are on the clock. And then the Warriors. And then the Thunder at number 12. But let's speak of trades in the NHL today, because there were a lot of them. And let's start with the one that's kind of happening right now. And as we get more and more details of what's going on from Chicago, Bowen Byram is going from Buffalo to Chicago, along with Jordan Greenway, for the number 4 pick, the number 45 pick, and a player, which appears to be Louis Crevier, going to Buffalo. I'm baffled, and a lot of onlookers are as well, on my Twitter feed at least. Why is Chicago doing this? Bowen Byram is a good offensive defenseman. There are a lot of holes in his game. But it's not like Chicago's in a position where they're ready to just, oh, they're one piece away. They just need this thing and then they'll be ready. They're not close to contending. And they gave up the number 4 pick? That's a lot to give up for Bowen Byram and Jordan Greenway. This is a little bit baffling. Crevier, by the way, a 6'8",

0: defenseman who is fine, hits a lot. Kind of like a slightly taller Logan Stanley, I guess. But that's the whole trade. Byram and Greenway to Chicago. And the Chicago's first pick, the fourth overall pick, the Islanders' second round pick, 45 overall, and Louis Crevier. That's the trade. That's the whole trade. And so the immediate rolled the ball down the hill here is Buffalo. Why do they do this trade? For a team that is in position to want to win now, that just finally had a great season for the first time in forever, they are loading up on capital to go and make a move. Clearly, that's what's happening here, right? They get a fourth and the 45th. I don't feel like Buffalo's making that fourth pick, right? They're a team that, I mean, Jarmo Kekalainen is a guy who likes to make trades. And if you're a Winnipeg Jets fan, you see that, you can't help but think, possibly, maybe, just maybe, there's a shred of possibly that pick goes to Winnipeg in a Connor Hellebuyck deal, right? There's no way to not think that. I'm not saying that's going to happen. It just feels like that's a move Buffalo's making with the eyes on making a second move at some point in the near future. But that trade seems wild from Chicago's point of view. I don't know what they're doing. Other trades today. There were several. The first one was an interesting one. Calgary pulled off, acquiring the 2022 second overall pick, Simo Nemets, from New Jersey. And also Maxim Siplikov, a forward who's, you know, whatever. But Nemets is the piece of this. In exchange for really the key assets they got in the Rasmus Anderson, Nazem Kadri, and Mackenzie Weegar trades. Two first-round picks and a prospect. Nemets, 155 career games played. He was frustrated in his time in New Jersey. Thought he was being brought up too slowly. Spent more time than he wanted to in the minors. And he's an RFA. So the Flames are going to pay him. He's only 22 out of Slovakia. So Calgary's in a position where they're trying to rebuild. And if this guy turns out to be pretty good, then that's great. Because the first round picks they give up, right? There's a difference between Calgary giving up their two first round picks or giving up a Vegas pick next year and Colorado's in 2 years. Those are probably in the mid to late 20s, right? Probably. So Calgary gambles on the future. Ottawa, 2 days after getting the ninth overall pick as the principal piece in a Brady Tkachuk trade, and people wondering, you didn't get a player in this trade? Well, they used that pick and got William Eklund today from the Sharks. 53 points in 78 games last year. He's turning 24 in October. Former seventh overall pick in 2021. But, I mean, he's played almost every game the last 3 years. 16, 17, 15 goals. Seems like a solid top six player. And the offense is not too different from what Brady Tkachuk put up. Obviously very different players, but that feels like a good move by Ottawa. And then we also saw Jordan Kyrou finally get moved. He's been a guy that feels like he's been on the block for a while now with St. Louis in that mushy middle. He goes to Washington. Connor McMichael, a prospect, and the 16th pick go to St. Louis for the 28-year-old Kyrou, who is under contract for the next 5 years at a salary cap hit of $8.125 million per season. So they add him to the core of Tom Wilson, Jacob Chychrun, Dylan Strome, Pierre-Luc Dubois, Alexei and Ilya Protas, Ryan Leonard, Logan Thompson, and then Alex Ovechkin may or may not return. Didn't have a great year last year. 18 goals, 28 assists in 72 games. It was below expectations for someone signed to that kind of contract. McMichael, meantime, had 46 points in 78 games last year, which is the same number of points Kyrou had. They gave up the prospect is Milton Gastrin, who was the 37th pick last year. And so Washington will have they gave up the 16th. They still have the 18th pick as well Friday night. They got from Anaheim in the John Carlson trade. There are a lot of moves today. Trying to keep up in the NHL, right? With all that's going on, the lack of free agents out there that are of the game-changing variety makes it feel like, yeah, there's going to be a lot of moves being made now, a lot of trades being made now. And go get your guy while you can, now. So, lots going on. And, I just wonder now, that fourth overall pick, is Winnipeg going to get that pick? Connor Hellebuck going for the fourth overall pick? Certainly fodder for Jets at noon tomorrow. But we'll take a break when we come back. We're going to hear a little bit from some guys who have been very much in the news in the NHL. Mike Babcock and Brady Tkachuk speaking today. A couple highlights from their introductory media availabilities next.
1: Will the Winnipeg Jets trade their first round pick in the 2026 NHL entry draft? 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Or will they just keep the eighth overall selection?
0: Lots of questions. 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I'm Christian O'Mell, and join me for our 3-hour CJOB Sports Show draft special starting at 6 o'clock. 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
0: 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Showers tonight, low of 13. Sun and cloud tomorrow, chance of showers and a high of 21. Sunny and 25 Thursday, sunny and 24 Friday. It is 15 at CJOB. It had been leading up to this for some time that Mike Babcock would be the head coach of the Edmonton Oilers. And guess what? He is the head coach of the Edmonton Oilers. He was cleared by the NHL's investigation last week into what happened in Columbus. We still don't really know much about what happened in Columbus other than what's been talked about on some podcasts. But the NHL said, you can hire him. So they did. And today he talked to the media about a variety of topics, including what happened in Columbus.
9: It was very evident before the year started. I hadn't benched anybody, I hadn't talked to anybody, I hadn't sat anybody out, and it was evident that we weren't together as a staff right from the get-go. My wife gave me a call and she said, it's time to get out of there. I had been retired, I was pretty good at it, I got back to being retired.
10: The reporting that's out there has been about you looking through players' cell phones, asking them to share photos and such. Like, at any point, Mike, do you feel you stepped over the line with the way you handled that situation? And is there anything else that maybe we haven't heard about that happened there that resulted in you walking away?
9: No, to be honest with you, anytime you make anybody feel uncomfortable in your life, you should take a look at yourself and you should say, how could I do that better? And I think that's what you do as a person, is you try to always be better at what you do. The situation in Columbus, they've had a full review, and I'm thankful to NHL and NHLP for doing that. It didn't work out for us. We're excited about making it work here.
0: So to recap, he left Columbus because his wife said we should leave, and he didn't really feel repentant, it sounded like, for whatever happened in Columbus. So, cool. The other part of this was, really, Edmonton's good. This is going to be the guy that fixes everything? And also, they've signed Trent Frederick, Jason Dickinson, and Connor Murphy to long-term deals. But the reality is, the Babcock signing doesn't happen unless the Stars said it was okay.
9: I mean, obviously, when you're sitting with those players, number one, you're having fun. But they've played the game long enough, and they're good enough players. They have opinions about how things should be. I'm fortunate as a coach, I've had lots of success, and I have thoughts on how things have to be, and we discussed them in detail. We broke down what was going on in the playoffs. We walked through the clips. We walked through how it would be done here and how it's going to be done moving ahead. And we talked about Leon, Connor, Zach Hyman, and the rest of this leadership group want to get better. And that's what they've asked of me. And they've told me, we have to be better, and we expect you to make us better. And I said, well, that's great to talk about in June when camp starts and you're making a guy do things, you might not be so happy. And they said, no, that's not how it's going to be. We're all committed all in on winning. And obviously in that time period, we had gone through enough things and talked about enough things that they felt comfortable with the process, or I wouldn't be here. And I was very clear to them, unless you're 100% all in on Mike Babcock, I have no interest in being the coach.
0: Of course, he refers to himself in the third person. That's fun. So Mike Babcock's coaching the Oilers, and it feels like it's time to put up for them. They've been to two cup finals. It's not like they've been massive busts here, but this is a bold hire, and they're going for it. Meantime, Brady Tkachuk ends up in Florida. He spoke in a couple of ways today, media availability in Florida, and also on the podcast he does with his brother. And he said on the podcast, on the Wingmen with Matthew and Brady Tkachuk, which I've never watched and won't, said, quote, I made this decision taking you out of it, Brady to Matthew. It wasn't about you. You know how much I love you, but every single time after playing you guys, I was like, holy cow, that team is incredible, and they have a chance to win every single year, close quote. So you're the captain of your team, and it more and more just seems like Brady Tkachuk's just like, you know what? This is too hard to lead a team. I just want to go veg as like the sixth option in Florida. So he's going to get booed mercilessly, I hope, when he comes back to Ottawa. Kind of feels like he quit on that team a little bit. And yeah, anytime we say, oh, hockey players are the toughest, yeah, you know, they'll come back by taking a puck to the face, but then they can't handle that. And I do think, too, that players are there's reports out there that Canadian markets, American players coming back from winning gold and Canada not being super happy about how that went down, they were rubbed the wrong way about that. It wasn't so much that Canada lost to the U.S. It's the way that the players celebrated and being brought into the White House and all the stuff with Trump. And in Canada, we don't like him. We don't like what he's done to U.S.-Canada relations and what he's done to the world and what he's done talking to us about how we're the 51st state and threatening to take us over, right? We don't like that. That's, I think, more so what's going on here. But he did say it was time for a change when he talked about it at the media availability.
11: Now, there's definitely a lot of, you know, different things that have happened throughout my time there. And for me, I think it was just, you know, time for the next chapter and something that it wasn't an easy decision. It was something that I took a little bit more time than what's been out there to make that decision. And it was a very hard decision. And I think there's a lot more things that go into it. But for me now, it's you know, very thankful for what they've done for me. And you know, not just as a player, but molded me into the human that I am today and the person I am today, and that something I could carry into the future.
0: A lot of people, I didn't really have a lot against Florida, to be perfectly honest. The only team I really disliked was Vegas. Feeling that way a little more about Florida now. They've also won twice. I don't like it. Let's get some new teams winning. kind of feels NBA-ish. Players just deciding to team up and go to nice places. Speaking of which, the Giannis Antetokounmpo saga ended last night kind of the way we all exactly thought it was going to. We'll talk about the NBA briefly next.
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0: The tyranny is over. At long last, we can be freed from all the, oh, Giannis wants out. Oh, is he going to stay in Milwaukee? Blah, blah, blah, blah, blah. Late last night, Giannis Antetokounmpo traded to Miami, the one place most people thought he was going to end up going all along. Boston ended up being pretty close, but it ended up being Miami as they gave up a bunch of dudes and a bunch of picks for Giannis. And now they have no team, basically. Giannis and Bobby Portis, who's still playing in the NBA, go to the Heat. Bucks give up their best shooter, Tyler Hero, a big guy in Khalil Ware, a decent bench guy in Jaime Jaquez Jr., up-and-coming prospect, the 13th pick today. First round picks in 31 and 33, a pick swap in 30, and a second round pick in 2033. And so a 13-month trade saga ends with, again, he goes to the place we all thought he was going to go. He's been hurt a lot the last number of years. The reason why I was hesitant as a Timberwolves fan to want him, and apparently the Wolves, he would have played for the Wolves and signed up with an extension there. He is 31. He has some health questions. He's not been available in the playoffs the last couple times they've played in the postseason. So now Miami is going to be better. They've been a play-in team for the last number of years, but they gave up so many. They gave up four rotation players / starters to get two. And the 13th overall pick presumably could have been a potential player this year too. So maybe that's like five players for two for this year's team. They can go out and get some veterans, but their starting lineup is okay. And they have absolutely no bench right now. This is one of the issues of trading a bunch of things for one guy. The ultimate example of this was Carmelo Anthony when the Knicks got him and they gave up basically their team to get him. And then they couldn't win with him because they didn't have a team around him. So we can stop talking about Giannis. Thank God. Now it's about Jaylen Brown and the Celtics because Brown was apparently going to be the guy that left. And oh, no, he was offered in a trade and now he's going to be upset and will probably have to get traded now because his feelings are hurt. Potentially. It's potentially what's happening. But anyway, let's take a break. News coming up and then Morley Scott joins us from Edmonton to preview the Elks and the Bombers from their point of view and talk a bit about Mike Babcock as well.
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26: Global News at 8:30, I'm Kevin Hirschfield. Premier Wab Kanoo says the investment into the Canadian Forces base in Winnipeg will bring millions of dollars in investment while only using a fraction of the hydropower. Kanoo adds 17 Wing will include a variety of expansions and upgrades that will bolster jobs in the construction industry.
27: The NORAD regional headquarters is here in Winnipeg, so our joint defense operations there, as well as just overall facility upgrades. And that is to say nothing of a still being in the running to have some of the infrastructure around the new fighter planes that have been a lot in the media.
26: Kanoo notes the project would rely on 10.5 megawatts of power compared to the 500 megawatt data center the province turned down earlier this month. The province announced its support of the federal government expansion yesterday, saying it will have priority access to hydropower. Mayor Scott Gillingham is a fan of the expansion, saying it will help grow the city's sky economy. A single vehicle crash in western Manitoba killed a 56-year-old man. Global News reporter Jeff Braun has details.
28: Yellowhead RCMP were called to the scene on Highway 354 in Kisikuwenin First Nation Saturday afternoon. They found the vehicle overturned on the road. The deceased had been thrown from it. He was rushed to hospital in Minnedosa, where he died. The other two men inside were not hurt, although there was a warrant out for the driver, who was taken into custody. Jeff Braun, Global News.
26: News on the hour, on the half, and when it breaks on 680 CJOB.
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0: Showers tonight, a low of 13. Sun and cloud tomorrow. Maybe some showers and a high of 21. Sunny and 25 on Thursday. Sunny and 24 Friday. 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
0: Welcome back to the program. Boston Pizza Sports Desk, World Cup tonight. Three matches in the books. Portugal takes down Uzbekistan 5-0 with Ronaldo scoring twice. Croatia over Panama 1-0 to eliminate Panama. Croatia moves up in their group because England and Ghana tied 0-0. And so heading into the final day of action for that group in a few days, England and Ghana at 4 points, Croatia at three, but they did lose to England. And they're taking on Ghana in their final game, so we'll see what happens there. In the world of Major League Baseball, the Jays lose 9-7 to the Astros. Former Blue Jay Joey Loperfido with a three-run homer in the top of the 11th is the winning hit there. Goldeyes were down 8-0 in Sioux City. Now it's 8-4 in the sixth, though they're making it a little bit closer. And NBA draft, no real surprises. The last few picks, Braden Burries from Arizona goes to the Bucks at 10. Yaxel Lindeberg from Michigan goes to the Warriors at 11. The Thunder needed a center after Victor Wembanyama beat them in the West Finals. So they take Ade Mara from Michigan. And then Nate Amont from Tennessee goes 13 to the Miami Heat. But we all know that that's not actually going to be their pick. That pick is going to Milwaukee in the Giannis Antetokounmpo trade. But they have to pretend it's not. They have to pretend like that's still theirs. And then he's putting on the Heat hat, even though we all know that that's going to be the Bucks. But NBA is weird like that. These official trades can't be official for like a week or two. And then after the draft, they switch it all over. Whatever. Anyway, let's talk some football now with Morley Scott, the play-by-play voice of the Edmonton Elks. How surprised are you that the Elks are 2-0?
2: I think you have to be a little bit surprised for sure. Although, you know, it's been trending up the last couple of years. And the last couple of years, I've kept saying that this is going to be the year that things start better, and they don't. So I'm surprised, but not that surprised, because they've been trending this way. They had a good training camp, and they've got the pieces in place now where they want them. They made another few additions this year. So it's a good start. First time since 2019, they won their opener. First time since 2019, they've been 2-0 to start the season. It's kind of fun around here talking football again.
0: Now, it's not necessarily the biggest deal to beat Ottawa. They don't look very good at all. But the first team to beat Davis Alexander in the regular season in overtime is the Elks. A really rough start to the game. Doesn't look like they're going to score in the first half, and then they end up roaring into a double-digit lead. Montreal rallies, sends it to overtime, and then Edmonton ends up winning in OT, in large part because of Justin Rankin, who is off to an insane start to the season. Is it one-dimensional, or is it more than just Justin Rankin to this team?
2: I think it will be more than just Justin Rankin. I think it is more so Justin Rankin now, because they played two games in torrential downpours. Both their games have been in just horrible weather in Ottawa and then at home on Saturday. So I think because of that, their aerial game has not been there, but the run game is there. He's been great, 281 yards in two games. Throw in the fact he's got 145 yards receiving as well, three touchdowns total. He is, he's just having a great start to the season. There's a lot of talk going into the year about him being that 1,000 guy on the ground and in the air. We're talking 2,000 now, it seems, because the numbers are so good. Obviously, he's not going to keep this pace up, but he's been great out of the blocks for the first two games this season. And it's a good sign and a bad sign, because you don't want your running back to be your leading receiver for your two games in a row, which is what has happened. He's also been their leading rusher, 426 yards from scrimmage. He's just playing great right now. But I believe the rest of the offense will get on track. And as soon as they get some weather that allows them to throw the ball a little bit more, they will.
0: Well, it sounds like you're going to get it Thursday here. It's going to be clear skies and warm because, yeah, as you mentioned, the weather has been pretty crummy for the first couple of games of the season. Cody Fajardo is the quarterback now. He has been solid. That's kind of what you get with Cody Fajardo, solid. Not necessarily spectacular, but we even saw down the stretch last year, Morley, when they went to him, they were frisky, right? They were a team that was not an easy out. They don't make the playoffs, but when they made that switch after that, they were just a better team.
2: Yeah, they just made the switch too late, and it cost them. But Cody lost his first two starts, so that brought them to 0-7 before they got, to 1-7, I think it was, before they got going. They were a team that was playing well enough, Christian, down the stretch, that teams were wanted them to miss the playoffs because they didn't want to play them in the playoffs because they'd started to really get their game together. So for the first time in a long time, they're the chasee instead of the chaser out of the gates in the CFL. West, so they're in a much better position right now, and Cody Fajardo's a big reason for it. I've seen him play for a lot of years since he's been in the CFL for other teams, but last year I got a real appreciation for the kind of person he is, for the kind of player he is, when you get to see him day in and day out at practice and every game, and you get to talk to him every couple of days. He's just a guy who wants to win, and he wants to be the guy who leads the Elks back, and that's one of the reasons why, you know, he contemplated retirement at the end of last year, and that's one of the reasons he came back, because he wants to be known as the quarterback who got the Elks back into the playoffs after missing them since 2009. And he's been good, you know, in bad weather. I think what you can say about him most of the time, he's been steady but unspectacular. I mean, he's around 250 yards a game is what he'll get, 70% completion rate, although that's a little bit low right now for him to start the year. But you know what you're going to get with him, and you're going to get an effort. He's a real warrior. I mean, he was upfield blocking for Justin Rankin a couple of times in the game on Saturday, and then the winning touchdown where, you know, it was not an option play, but he turned it into one and decided to pull the ball away from Rankin at the last second because he saw the defensive end crashing down and went and got into the end zone for the winning touchdown in overtime. He's just a guy that the players love, the players want to follow him, and he wants to lead them. So it's a good matchup right now for Cody Fajardo and the Elks, and so far so good out of the gate.
0: Yep, and now he has them at 2-0 against the 1-1 Bombers, whose defense has not looked amazing, especially the run defense. Hamilton tore him up in week two. They have a bye week to try and figure things out. What's your read on the Bombers coming from the Edmonton point of view?
2: Well, I think when you look at the Bombers, and they remind me of the Calgary Stampeders 5-6 years ago, where everybody just keeps saying, okay, this is the year they're going to take a step back, and they don't, right? And you know, they're 1-1 this year. They haven't looked great, but they seem to always get it together. What is it, 9 straight years with double-digit wins, and over that stretch, nobody's won more games in the CFL than them. They're a team that I will not believe they're going away until I see them gone. They're getting older. A lot of their core group guys are another year older, and they've stuck with them through this. And they got the potential to be that 10-win team again. They got a Hall of Fame quarterback running the show. So I always say, you know what, their time should be up as being an elite team, but I won't believe it till I see it. So, you know, the Elks haven't won in Winnipeg since the 6-hour game back in 2018. So they take nothing for granted as they go into Winnipeg for this game on Thursday.
0: What did you think of the Drew Brown trade?
2: Interesting. He fell out of favor quick in Ottawa, didn't he? Yes, Jake Maris, the guy that the new coach and GM Ryan Dinwiddie wants to work with, and because he had him in Calgary, and he believes, you know, he can get him back to where he was when he became a free agent in Calgary, or when the Stampeders decided to let Bo Levi go to work with him. So I don't know. It kind of surprised me. Usually, don't see teams trading first rounders. You don't see teams making many trades during the season period. So I was a little surprised when I saw it come across the line today that they've made that deal. They don't give up anything off their roster. And, you know, I don't know the situation with Taylor Algiersma, if he's good enough, if he's the guy in waiting or not, but it seems now that a guy that everyone's expected to be the quarterback in the future now takes not just the back seat, but he's in the next seat, right? Because he's two guys away now from starting, it looks like. So Drew Brown's always been a killer when the Bombers played the Elks, that's for sure. He put up some great numbers against them. So I don't imagine we'll see him much, if at all, in the game on Thursday.
0: No.
2: But he's been a good quarterback. So, but it kind of surprises me that Ottawa gave up on him so fast, mm-hmm. and that Winnipeg is stacking the box as far as quarterbacks go.
0: Yeah, they're adding depth there. A couple things I want to talk to you about as well while I have you here. This headline coming across last week when the president of the Elks talked to the media ahead of the home opener. Chris Morris, president, said that the name change from Eskimos to Elks has been a disaster in so many ways, adding that the people who had been local fans and the people who had grown to care and love and have a lot of respect for that tradition were obviously very offended. And for some, there's no way we can repair it if we change our name back, and that's not viable. Close quote. How did these comments go over in Edmonton?
2: Not very well, but I'll give you a clarification on it. The interview, I understand, was done like before training camp started.
0: Oh, okay.
2: So it's been an interview where the quotes have been held and the story's been held, you know, for over a month by CP before it was released. So it didn't go over well, especially when, you know, they'd won their first game, they're building some traction, then they'd win their second game, and a lot of people didn't like it. And it just brought what I didn't like about it is it just brought the whole conversation up again, right? And I'm still, honestly, I'm pretty surprised at how much that conversation still comes up and how people are still upset and are still mad that they changed the name. And here it is coming up 6 years later, right? It's pretty incredible to me that the fan base has held on. And I don't know, it's certainly part of what's happened here as far as the erosion of attendance goes, but there's been a lot of things besides just the name change. You know, it's been the record line losing streak at home.
0: Yeah, the team has sucked for years. Like, that's a big part of this.
2: Yeah, absolutely. Absolutely. And I still maintain, you go back to the first year they changed their name. They were, I think, 3-11 that year in the 14 game season for COVID in 2021 in their first year with the name Elks. If they were 11-3 that year, I don't think anybody would have been talking about it, or at least not as much as they had then and are now. It still surprises me how much it comes up when you look at the social media posts that the Elks put out in the comment section. Somebody's always chiming in about the name and change the name back, and you spelt Eskimos wrong and all that stuff. So it's surprising to me that it's lingered on, because as Morris said, it's not viable to change it back. It costs a lot of money to change it in the first place. It's going to cost a lot of money to change it back, and this is an organization right now that can't afford to spend a lot of money on things they don't need to spend money on. So the timing of it wasn't good, but it also wasn't the Elks timing, right? It was CP hanging on to that story for a month before they put it out.
0: Gotcha. Okay. And I know this is a football conversation, or the football guy, but you're also a sports guy. Mike Babcock, the Oilers coach, hired today. What's been the reaction in Edmonton to this hire?
2: Really mixed. If you see the social media posts and people talking about it, a lot of people are saying, okay, he deserves another chance. A lot of people, it's pretty hard to ignore his resume, right? I mean, he's been to the Stanley Cup Finals a couple of times. He's won it once. He's won two gold medals. He's won the World Championships. He's won the World Cup. He's got 700 wins as a National Hockey League coach. That kind of resume you can't ignore. But you also can't ignore the fact he hasn't coached an NHL game since 2019. And the last couple of jobs he's had, he has left under a cloud in Toronto and then, of course, in Columbus before he even got to coach a game. A lot of people weren't happy with the answers he gave today at the news conference. But he's a straight shooter, and I think moving forward, it'll be better just to get hockey underway eventually. And if the Oilers get off to a bad start, it's going to be a big storm here. If they get off to a good start, everybody's going to forget about it eventually. But to me, it's a high risk, high reward move. I mean, if Mike Babcock has changed the way he operates in the other parts of the job, then it could be a big boon for the Oilers, because he's the kind of coach that these guys need. And even the leadership group has come out and said, you know, they met with Babcock and they had, from what I understand, pretty straightforward conversations with him. And they want to be coached the way he coaches, because they feel they need that. Because let's be honest, this group, the window's closing, and this group should have won a Stanley Cup by now with two of the best players in the world on the team, but it hasn't worked out for various reasons. Their defensive situation has been bad for years, and maybe Mike Babcock's the guy who can straighten that out. They want to be held accountable, and you know Mike Babcock's going to do that.
0: Very interesting times for sure in Edmonton. Morley, thanks for this chat. We'll see you at the stadium Thursday.
2: Look forward to it, Christian. Good to talk to you.
0: That's Morley Scott, the play-by-play voice of the Elks on Ched in Edmonton. on 880 Chet. I was going to say 630. It's like, nope, they updated their wavelength. They're now 880 in Edmonton. We will take a break. When we come back, we're going to hear from Manitoba's Aaron Cockerill, who has been plying his trade on the DP World Tour, but is back home and couchbound. We'll tell you why coming up.
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0: 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Showers. It's been raining all day. Continues with a low of 13. Maybe some more tomorrow and a high of 21. But also a mix of sun and cloud. Sunny in 25 Thursday. Sunny in 24 Friday. It is 15 currently at CJOB. Aaron Cockerill has done a decent job being a pro golfer on the DP World Tour. Made himself a decent amount of money. But he is on hold right now, that golf dream, because he had to have surgery at the start of the month for a torn labrum. Yikes. If you're a golfer, you need a lot of your body parts to move properly, but that's a big one. And he spoke with our Russ Hobson recently about the surgery.
9: Yeah, it was good. I did it with Dr. Pete McDonald at Pan Am. And it was good. It was in and out. Had a little bit of an allergic reaction, I guess, to some of the anesthesia stuff. So I woke up and my eyes were past my forehead quite a bit. But painful a few days afterwards. But I think he said it went well, and we're slowly getting better and more mobility and movement every day. So
0: why did it take so long to get this surgery? I guess I should mention, he's been dealing with this for quite some time.
9: I had stints where with the physio and the rehab, it was improving. And then I had stints where it was clunking and moving and painful. It was just kind of hit or miss, and it was becoming physical, mental. And I did notice in the last 2 or 3 months, I was starting to lose a little bit of club head speed as well. It was just time. Yeah. I think it was getting to the point as well where it was just a little bit mental. I have had some swings over the last couple of years where it would click or pop or clunk on the downswing, and I was just becoming not very confident in it. And I can think of one specifically, a downswing where you're hitting the iron off the tee. It's an easy shot. And I remember it just kind of gave way unstable, and I just kind of like chunked it into the water. something that you shouldn't be doing at the professional level. I think it was definitely had a bit of a factor. I don't want to make excuses, but there was something there for sure.
0: I don't know about you, but if I'm doing something and my body is clinking and clunking, I think that would be pretty distracting. But Cockrell ends up getting the surgery. And again, it wasn't anything sudden, he says. It's not like it just like had it all of a sudden.
9: 2 years ago at Christmas time, I was training at home. I had kind of built up a gym in our house back in River Heights. And then when I started golfing again that January, I started hearing clicks and pops and clunks, and it was something that I had never had before. So maybe it was something in that off season, but I don't remember anything specific. So I was just, I mean, as a golfer, I've played professionally for 11 years. That's a lot of swings and a lot of overhead movements and reps. So I think it was just over time.
0: And now he works on the recovery.
9: In this thing for another few weeks, and then kind of physio and rehab for a few months from there. And he said that I should be able to play in 5 or 6 months. That seems optimistic to me right now, not being able to lift my arm. But I'm planning to play, you know, events starting in the new year. So that gives me plenty of time, and I think I should be on track for them.
0: So in the meantime, he gets to be a full-time dad.
9: Oh, it's amazing. I've never done this. So just going to soccer practice and, you know, doing all those things and changing diapers and stuff it's been fun. It's nice. It's nice to be around family and friends. We're going to, you know, mother-in-law's 65th birthday party tonight. And nice to have grandparents help with the kids and, you know, be around our high school friends and stuff like that. But we're also excited to get back to Dubai when we get back there. And it's been a nice change.
0: So we wish Aaron all the best in his recovery, and he can get back on the tour in the new year and keep representing Canada and Manitoba strong on the world stage. We'll take one last break and conclude tonight's show next.
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0: That's it. We're done for tonight. We'll do it again tomorrow. Who knows what NHL trades will happen between now and 7 p.m. tomorrow? Feels like there will be more, right? This market is heating up, and if you've got stuff, people want your stuff because the free agent market stinks. The cap's rising by a lot. If you're the Winnipeg Jets, you got to be considering all your options here. Anyway, Brandon Waska produced tonight's show. We'll have lots more to talk about tomorrow, 7 o'clock on CGOB.
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30: Global News at 9 o'clock. I'm Kevin Hirschfield. Thousands of indigenous artifacts from North America are boxed away in Switzerland, and a group of First Nations people are looking to change that. The items have been purchased by a private collector in the country who displayed them at a museum he created. The group says that collector has retired and is looking to sell off his collection. Carl Stone, a counselor in Dakota Teepee First Nation in Manitoba, visited that museum and says those cultural artifacts belong in the community.
31: By bringing them home, that would reconnect our younger generation to the history of our people, and it'll bring back identity to who we are.
30: The collection includes cradle boards and sacred pipes, as well as firearms believed to be associated with the period of the Battle of the Little Bighorn. 1 year after a major overhaul, Winnipeg Transit is assessing how the changes have worked. The 2026 annual service plan focuses on placing buses where they're needed most, boosting efficiency and reliability, and responding directly to rider feedback. Transit advocate Brian Pincott says people want to ride the bus, but
32: barriers are that doesn't come when I need it to. I can't make the connections because buses are late. Separating them out of traffic, particularly on the rapid routes, on the express routes, is key to making the network that was put in place a year ago to make it work.
30: Now, bigger changes are planned for 2027, giving transit planners more time to assess the new system. The chair of Public Works, Janice Luke, says public input has helped shape a new transit dashboard.
33: On the dashboard, all this data that people have been sending in, this information, this detail, all the work that the transit staff have been doing, I know people think it probably goes into a black hole, but it doesn't. We've put this all into a dashboard.
30: Luke says that dashboard shows people that their feedback is being heard and is making a difference. Global News time is 9:02. Let's check on the Boston Pizza Sports Desk. The Winnipeg Gold Eyes beginning a series tonight in Sioux City against the Explorers, and it's another tough one for the Fish tonight as they trail 9-4, that one in the eighth inning. In the major leagues, the Toronto Blue Jays falling 9-7 to the Houston Astros in 11 innings. And at the World Cup, Colombia and the Democratic Republic of Congo just kicking off in the late game tonight. Some scores from Croatia shut out Panama 1-0. England and Ghana played to a 0-0 draw, and Portugal crushed Uzbekistan. Cristiano Ronaldo.

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3: Showers expected to continue for the next few hours into the early morning hours, down to a low of 13 tonight. Tomorrow, a mix of sun and cloud. But again, a chance of showers beginning at around noon tomorrow with a risk of a thunderstorm in the afternoon, a high of 21. Thursday, sunny, a high of 25. And Friday, sunny and a high of 24. Right now, 15 degrees outside, 680 CJOB. 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
5: Welcome to The Last Show. Lots to cover tonight, lots to learn. You might lose a brain cell or two along the way. Here's some of the lineup for the show. If you think poker is just about confidence, playing your cards well, and knowing the odds of winning, you'd be wrong. In 10 minutes' time, we'll talk to a mathematician who explains why bluffing isn't a personality flaw. It's necessary in poker if you want to win. Bad news for honest people. Then after that, ever notice how when a beautiful person enters the room, everybody turns their head? Why do we do that? Is it subconscious? Is it our eyes acting before our brains? We'll answer that towards the end of the hour. Those are some of the topics coming up on the show tonight. You better believe there's going to be more, but for now, let's just dive in. When I was growing up, fruit juice was one of those things that was just assumed to be healthy, and sugary soda was the bad guy. It was that simple. But there's a new long-term study challenging that belief, because slurping down any sugary drinks as a kid might increase a person's risk of developing high blood pressure as an adult. Let's talk to Vasanti Malik, a nutrition professor at the University of Toronto, on this topic. Vasanti, welcome to the program.
6: Hi, welcome. Thank you very much. Happy to be here.
5: So were you surprised when you saw that sugary drinks, pretty much of any kind, can lead to pretty bad outcomes as adults if we drink them as kids?
6: Yes and no. I mean, I think I had a sense that we would see some signals with fruit juice, given that we know that fruit juices contain similar amounts of sugar compared to sugary beverages such as soda pop. But it's interesting because we know that in U.S. dietary guidelines, fruit juice can still be used as a serving of a fruit. So we were definitely interested in this finding.
5: Well, when I was a kid, my mother always bought me a fruit juice, which we won't name. It rhymes with Tropicana. Okay, it's Tropicana.
6: Uh-huh.
5: And it didn't seem to me like it was fresh squeezed juice. It just basically it seemed like it was sugar water. Are more processed juices or juices that are made from concentrate and things like this, are they worse, or is it really all things are equal here when it comes to this negative finding?
6: Well, with respect to this finding, all things are equal. We didn't really separate out whether juices were freshly squeezed or from concentrate. They were all kind of, you know, included together. The key is that they're sugar in liquid form. So that's the piece there that's important. It's consuming sugar in liquid form. And so whether it's freshly squeezed or from concentrate, it's really the fact that it's a liquid sugar is the problem.
5: Now, a lot of parents feel pretty good about handing their kid a glass of a fresh fruit juice. What might they be missing when they do this a little bit too often?
6: Well, the key is size, right? Like serving size. And it's totally fine to have small amounts of juice. Like, so we're talking about, you know, sticking to the American Academy of Pediatrics guidelines of like, you know, a four ounce serving. But where we see problems is when we have, you know, large, you know, 12, 16 ounce servings and multiple servings a day. So that's where the problem lies. Little, and I think we've seen serving sizes grow you know, over the past decade. So I think that's where the problem lies.
5: Now, is this really a story about sugar, plain and simple, or is it about how the sugar is packaged and delivered, for example, in liquid form, that is really the story here?
6: Yeah, no, exactly. You've caught on to that nuance. And that was really kind of I think, the key finding of our work. It's not all sugar. So if you

0: Look at one of our findings. We looked at fructose. So fructose is one of the sugars that are consumed in large amounts in the U.S. and Canada. And so we were interested in looking at fructose intake, and total fructose intake wasn't really associated with developing risk of hypertension. It was really when we focused on the source and form where we found interesting associations. Like, so whole fruit, so fruit also contains fructose, but when consumed in that sort of natural whole fruit solid form, we did not find any increased risk of hypertension. It's really when the sugars are consumed in this liquid form that we found the risk.
1: So what magical thing happens when you leave a fruit intact and you chew on it, like an apple or a grape or something like that?
0: Well, absolutely. So, right. So the point is you're chewing. And so you're ingesting that sugar more slowly. So we're finding, you know, it's absorbed more slowly, it's digested more slowly. And that's because it's coming with fiber and all sorts of micronutrients in that package. And so when the sugars are ingested more slowly, you get a gentle rise in blood glucose and insulin, as opposed to a spike when you're consuming it in liquid form. And also, you know, the fructose that's metabolized in the liver gets to the liver more slowly when it's consumed in a solid fruit, as opposed to a liquid where it's just kind of flooding the liver, and that causes the liver to react. And then we get sort of metabolic dysfunction from that pathway.
1: Now, I don't remember too much about what I ate as a kid, but what I'm understanding from this all in your study is that your arteries or your blood pressure system, it kind of remembers your childhood diet. How can that be? How could it be that what we do as a kid impacts us as an adult, even if we're not pounding juice well into our 30s?
0: Right. And so what we looked at, so we know that habits sort of track over time. And so what we did was this study looked at diet over 25 years, starting in, you know, childhood and adolescence right through adulthood. And we sort of collected dietary intake data repeatedly over this time. So we're able to really look at these long-term trends. And so what we're seeing is really this like long-term trend of consuming juice or sugary beverages over time that's linked to developing hypertension. It's not necessarily muscle memory or per se, but it's really just a trend over time. So a habit that's developed over time.
1: And what recommendations would you have for parents or kids listening? Is it just skip the orange juice and head straight for the orange? Is it really that simple?
0: It's that simple, but if you really enjoy the juice, have it in small amounts, right? Don't half a glass. Dilute it with juice, dilute it with ice. So these are some of the strategies that we recommend. And you can see from our substitution analysis where we also analyze the effect of replacing the sugary beverages with other options such as water or milk. And so we're finding benefits for those substitutions. So there are other alternatives one can consume aside in place of the sugary beverages.
1: Now, you mentioned it's the fructose content of the liquid in these juices that might be the problem. Does this have anything to do with high fructose corn syrup? I don't want to run afoul of the corn lobby. They're a powerful group. But what is high fructose corn syrup, and why does it seem to be in everything?
0: Yeah, that's a great question, and it's a question that comes up a lot. So high fructose corn syrup doesn't really differ that much from your typical table sugar. So high fructose corn syrup is a disaccharide. It contains glucose and fructose in pretty equal quantities. Let's put slightly more fructose, like 55% fructose and 45% glucose, whereas your typical table sugar, sucrose, is 50-50. So 50% glucose, 50% fructose. So really not that different. And so it's really not clear why there's so much attention placed on high fructose corn syrup. It's very similar to just regular table sugar. So yeah, I mean, it's cheaper to produce maybe than table sugar. So there's that. So you find it in a number of ultra processed foods, especially in recent decades.
1: With my last question, I'm going to give you a magic wand. I'm going to let you redesign how juices are marketed towards kids, and I'm going to let you redesign how schools serve juice to kids and think about it. What would you do? How would you change things?
0: Well, for schools, I'd say skip the juice and go right to whole fruit. And I would just say, like, moderation is key.
1: Well, Vasanti Malik is a nutrition professor at the University of Toronto. Vasanti, I've enjoyed the chat. Thanks for sharing your study with me.
0: Thank you very much.
1: Just ahead, do you want to be good at poker? Well, mathematicians have proved that if you want to win, you have to bluff, that bluffing is essential to winning. We'll explain why in a moment.
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13: A few showers tonight with the risk of a thunderstorm, about 5 to 10 millimeters expected, a southeast wind at 30 kilometers an hour, a low of 13. Then tomorrow, a mix of sun and cloud, a 60% chance of showers in the afternoon alongside a risk of a thunderstorm, a northeast wind at 20 clicks and a high of 21. On Thursday, sunny, a high of 25, and on Friday, also sunny with a high of 24.
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1: Most of us think being great at the card game poker is about calculating your odds of winning and hiding your tells. But mathematicians say that even if you knew exactly how good your cards were, you would still have to bluff. Without bluffing well, you'll never be a good player, which feels a little rude, mathematically speaking. I am here with Emma Shadela, a mathematician at Princeton, to discuss just this. Emma, welcome to the show.
14: Thanks so much. It's great to be back.
1: So, like in blackjack, I know that if you know your odds perfectly and make every good decision, you've got the best possible chance of beating the house. I still know it's slightly below 50%, unless you count cards, which you're not allowed to do. I'm going down a rabbit hole. You would think this would be true of most card games, that if you know your odds, you can win most of the time, right?
14: You would think so, but actually that's not the case. And I don't even think it's the case for most card games, because if you think about card games in general, a lot of it is about what information is hidden and what information is sort of on the table and what information do you know. And that's definitely the case for poker.
1: And card games have an element of luck, what you get dealt. So everything I said isn't true. It's not like chess where everyone gets the same board every time. It's the luck of the draw. And so
14: exactly
1: hidden in that luck is what? The knowledge that if you can calculate your odds, you can make a great decision?
14: Well, that would be what you think again. So the thing with poker is, let's take an example where we don't have humans playing poker, but we have robots playing poker. There's actually this competition at MIT, which inspired the paper that we wrote. And it was called PokerBots. So basically, MIT engineering students build robots to play poker against one another. And the thing is, okay, now you don't have humans anymore, and you need to give each of the robots an algorithm, which means a set of rules, so that given the cards that they see on the table, given the cards that they have in their hands, what should they do? Now, of course, robots are much better than humans at counting cards and guessing the odds of any card being pulled in the deck. So what should they do? Can they play perfectly in that case?
1: And did those robot games look anything like actual games as they're played by people? Or because of the non-human element, they look totally different in the way they were played?
14: They actually look surprisingly similar. So some of the things that you see human poker players do that you might think are just attributed to psychological factors, kind of messing with each other. So, for example, bluffing. And then the equivalent of that called slow playing. So that's essentially when you pass, but you have really good hands. And even folding, where you pass and you have pretty good hands. Those are kind of odd behaviors in some sense that we see poker players doing. It's counterintuitive. Why on earth would you ever bet on a really bad hand? The poker bots have to do the same. They do the same so that they can win.
1: To basically trick the other bots into thinking they're a lousy player, or trick the other bots into thinking they aren't going to win when the big pot is on the table?
14: I don't know if trick is exactly the right word, because I think that sort of implies that there's this psychological factor that's messing with the other players. But the thing is, it's not just psychological. What you're doing is you're hiding information. So let's say you get a really bad card and you bet a lot on it. Now, I don't know, do you have a very bad card or do you have a very good card? And if you're, you know, in an ideal world, the bots are actually perfect at bluffing, so you don't have a tell. I can't tell whether or not it's a bad card. That would change things a little bit. But if I can't tell if you have a bad card or a good card, how do I respond? So this is where math comes in as well. Poker players can actually calculate, okay, what's the probability given that you're playing high, and I know that you're probably bluffing, how much should I bet in response, or should I pass, or should I fold in response?
1: Now, is it when you say this is required by the math, what does that even mean, that bluffing is required by math?
14: So there's this really cool part of math that I love called game theory that you might have heard of. I don't know if you've ever watched the movie Beautiful Mind.
1: Of course, yeah.
14: With Nash, who's at Princeton, actually, where I am now. It's an amazing movie. And what Nash was one of the founders of this field called game theory. The idea of game theory is pretty simple conceptually. So let's say you, David, and me, Emma, we're both deciding what to do. Well, I'm going to decide what to do based on what I think you're going to do. And then you're going to do what you think that I'm going to do, but you know that I'm thinking what you're doing, et cetera, et cetera. So
1: this sounds like a rock, paper, scissors game right now, by the way.
14: Kind of. Yeah, kind of. And that is actually something that we study in game theory. Rock, paper, scissors, kind of a classic game. But what happens is you can get something called a Nash equilibrium, so named after Nash. And that's a situation in which even if you know that I'm responding according to what you respond, et cetera, you would still have an strategy that you would not want to deviate from. That's how this Nash equilibrium is defined. So you can never do any better than playing that strategy. And there's a Nash equilibrium that we can find in poker. It's actually a special case called a mixed Nash equilibrium. It's a little more complicated. I won't go into it. But basically, you can show mathematically that this equilibrium is to bluff. And it is sometimes to slow play, especially when your opponent is kind of overbetting. And you can actually calculate what fraction of the time should I bluff and what fraction of the time should I slow play. And not just that, you can calculate what are the cutoffs of the cards or what kind of are the worst hands that I should bluff on. When should that stop? When do I go from sort of bad hand to good hand? And what constitutes a very good hand? And there's some rules about this that poker players know. So the ratio is something like the size of the bet to the size of the bet plus pot. So that ratio is telling you approximately how often you should even bluff.
1: Got it. Back to rock, paper, scissors. I just tell people I always throw rock and then I suss them out for how much I think they'll believe that I'm a liar or not, and then adjust my not throwing rock turns accordingly. Anyway, I'm getting off the topic here. But let's get a little off topic, because how can your research and how can this showing that bluffing is necessary for poker be used outside of poker, maybe in negotiations at work, in politics, in dating? Are there applications outside of poker to bluffing and what you've learned about it?
14: That's a really great question. Game theory has definitely been used in a lot of aspects in society. I think for me, when I first learned about this, this was kind of my entry into math of human behavior. I was totally mind blown because I find humans so complicated and so mysterious, and I find math so beautiful and simple. And, you know, one plus one is always two. And game theory is the math in the game theory, if you kind of have nightmares or maybe not from your calculus class, the math itself is not particularly complicated, but it's really just about the logic of saying, okay, you have one person and I'm sort of guessing what they're going to do. Based on my guess of what they're going to do, this is how I should react. And you kind of have this circular logic like we talked about, and eventually you can come to an equilibrium. So this is often used in negotiations, definitely. I mean, we can see the state of the world right now is pretty crazy, but they have a lot of very smart people who are looking at this kind of strategy. There's a great book called Decision Sciences by one of the founders, sort of mathematics of decision sciences, Howard Rafa, that you can check out, and that uses this kind of application in business and negotiation. You can even think about it. There's sort of slightly different but related problems, something called the secretary problem that people like to think about a lot. So essentially the idea was, if I have to hire a secretary, how many candidates should I interview before deciding which one to hire? And there's kind of a clear mathematical answer of how many should do. You can apply that to things like dating. People have said, you know, maybe you should date 8 people and then marry the 9th who's better than any of the previous 8.
1: That sounds like an okay strategy. My dating strategy is, I assume everyone wants to not date me, and then I'm done. Yeah, that's basically my strategy. Well, after studying the math behind poker, are you a better player, you think?
14: Oh, I definitely am. In college, I used to play with the guys on my floor. Actually, they let me play one game with them, and I cleaned them out, and then they never let me play again.
1: All right. All you have to do is study math for many years, and you too can beat the boys on your college dorm floor or whatever. Well, Emma Jaidela is a mathematician at Princeton. Emma, this has been an interesting chat. I've learned a lot about poker and bluffing. Thanks for joining me.
14: Thanks so much.
1: Coming up next, at work, you earn your vacation days and your boss says you should take them. So why are millions of people still afraid to unplug? After the break, why many are skipping vacations, hoarding time off, and somehow still getting burned out while their vacations sit unused. What's going on? Stepping away won't hurt your career, right?
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13: Global news at 9:30. I'm Navi Ball. A multicultural Montreal neighborhood is still reeling more than 24 hours after a shooting that left a police officer and two others dead. Many locals appeared to be emotional and visibly shaken as police maintained a perimeter around the crime scene outside a hotel. Meantime, the investigation has expanded to Lethbridge, Alberta, where local police say they're assisting Quebec's independent police watchdog. A 25-year-old Lethbridge resident and university student has been identified as the man who allegedly exchanged gunfire with police outside the hotel. Here in our province, the government has announced a by-election in the riding held by the late MLA Amanda Laughlin. Constituents in the northern Manitoba riding of the Pas-Kamisak will head to the polls on July 21st. The seat has been vacant after the death of Laughlin in late March. Information on polling times, locations, and advance polling will be released in the coming days. Right now, the provincial NDP hold 33 seats in the Manitoba legislature, followed by the PC with 20, the Liberals with 1, as well as 2 independents. And the provincial government says it will be removing the PST from prenatal vitamins starting July 1st. Families Minister Nahani Fontaine says it's part of a broader effort to support healthy pregnancies and women's reproductive health. The Public Agency of Canada notes the importance of folate found in prenatal vitamins for the healthy growth and development of babies. Its intake helps reduce the risk of birth defects called neural tube defects, improving outcomes for newborns. Global News Time is 9:31. Checking in on the Boston Pizza Sports Desk, beginning with the World Cup, Croatia beat Panama 1-0. Earlier, Portugal beat Uzbekistan 5-0, while England and Ghana had a 0-0 draw. Now over to the MLB. The Blue Jays lost 9-7 to the Houston Astros. And in the American Association, the Winnipeg Goldeyes trail 9-5 against Sioux City. News on the hour on the half a win it breaks on 680 CJOB.
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1: Mankind invented paid vacation, and then somehow that got turned into a guilty pleasure rather than something you should take. So why do so many people leave days off unused, even when they're complaining they're exhausted at work? Is time off broken, or is the workplace broken? That's what we're going to discuss here with Emily the Recruiter, Emily Durham. Emily, welcome to the show.
0: Thank you for having me. It's so true. We did invent time off, but let's get everyone back on track and using those vacation days.
1: I'm going to throw some stats at you from a recent study. I feel like in the media, we always just hear a recent study says, but whatever. Let's just pretend it's true. It probably is. People study this stuff, right? 4 in 10 people do not use all of their vacation days in a given year. When you hear a number like that, are you surprised?
0: Yes, in the sense that I thought it would be higher. I think a lot of companies are great at using vacation as this selling point, whether you're starting a new job or choosing to stay at a company. You know, you get 4 weeks, 5 weeks, maybe even unlimited.
1: 5 weeks? What is this job? I want to work there.
0: Oh, honey, let's get back into tech. Like, tech is, they'll throw vacation days at you, but the reality is when your workload is not set up so you can actually unplug and meaningfully take that time off becomes a chore. It's a thing you have to do because you're never going to be able to fully unplug and step away. So I always kind of joke, and there's actually a lot of stats about this as well, that unlimited vacation is like the worst sales pitch in the world. There's a very small margin of people who actually use that to their advantage, and the rest are either declined their vacation time given an unmanageable workload so they realistically can't take that time off, or they're shamed for using their vacation in the way it was designed to be used. So it really is a hot mess out here.
1: I worked in tech in its heyday when things were good. Just after the last like mini recession, I entered the industry like 2011, 2012. Unlimited vacation was a perk that got offered. So let's talk about that. I found it was employees that were in great standing, but weren't expected to do too much work all the time. This very small group, like the employees that everyone loved, but they weren't the employees that were needed too much. Those were the only ones that could actually take quote unquote unlimited vacation. So right at the gate, I saw very few people took it.
0: Okay. It's a personality hire kind of benefit. Like when you hear the term personality hire, it really is defining those people who, yes, are good at their jobs, but are really there because they're great at the showbiz stuff. Like they're great personality connectors. They're the person razzle dazzling. And although those are important people to have to boost morale and bring people together, you know, that the product won't launch without your development team. The product won't be sold without the sales team, but it's never going to be your top performing salesperson taking 6 weeks off because they know that's money in the hole. So it is really interesting who gets to benefit from those things and also at what stage in your career. There is a stigma that especially for Gen Z and early career folks that the more time you take off, the less you're putting in the work and earning your stripes. And the older people get, especially women, the more time you take off, you hear rumblings and you'd be surprised how much you still hear this stuff of, oh, well, she's probably just etching towards retirement or, ooh, taking time off for family planning, I'm sure. Like there's all of these attachments when you start taking more than the quote unquote standard amount of time off, which is very, very odd to me.
1: One of my friends who's a bit older than me, she's actually 80. She was like working downtown here in New York in like banking in the 70s. And she said she got fired for being pregnant from a big bank here. And I'm like, wow, how things have changed when she told me the story. And she's like, not really. Maybe the laws are written to protect women like that, but people are still treated like that.
0: Oh, it's crazy. It's just done in a different way. It's in a much more quiet way. It's through all of the ways you don't get access to opportunity. You know, as women hit 30, 35, you'll notice that certain traditional organizations, long-term projects are not given to women, but those are the projects that are getting you ahead. And, you know, I've personally overheard, without naming a company, so my booty doesn't get fired, I've overheard conversations with a particular recruiter consulting for a large organization. They were ready to extend an executive level role to a woman. And when they had called, the manager had called this candidate, they heard a baby crying in the background and they pretended the phone disconnected and they declined the candidate because he explicitly said, how's she going to do both?
1: Okay, let's get back on this unlimited thing because it's kind of a trap. You have to request it from your employer and they're more likely to say no because they're like, oh, it's not a good time. And then if you do take it, you're kind of expected to stay plugged in. It's not like a paid time off day or a guaranteed vacation day where it's like, okay, we're paying you not to work. It's like, we're paying you still. You should probably check your emails while you're off on the beach in the Caribbean or something like that.
0: 100%. And I think one of the big differences between unlimited vacation and limited vacation is the rollover. So if you don't use all of your vacation, and if a boss has a team where most people are not using their vacation, that is a real data point that HR is evaluating and reaching out to the team to say, your team's got to use vacation because we can't afford to pay everyone out. Because that's what companies have to do when you don't leverage your limited time off. So when it's unlimited, your boss is less likely to encourage you to take time off because that rollover doesn't exist. So as crazy as it sounds, unless you are a company with a great culture and a track record of making it happen, give me 6 weeks of limited vacation because, honey, I want my payout. If you keep declining my vacation, the repercussion for you is you have to pay me out at the end of the year. But the repercussion for declining my vacation or requiring that I work with unlimited vacation is nothing. I show up to work because there's no paper trail.
1: Now, I'm hearing that younger people are less likely to take it because they feel like they're supposed to earn their stripes or be perceived as working all the time. They don't want to get labeled as a slacker. So what's worse for a young person's career, taking all their vacation days or never taking any time at all?
0: I'm a big believer in sustainability with your career. And there's two things I think young people need to think about. The first is the reality of the working world is not the world that your parents operated within. We live in a world where you will get a 6 a.m. cold email from the CEO telling you that your job no longer exists. So who are you serving when you don't take your time off? Is something I would really encourage you to sit with. But the other piece is the reality of burnout. The best and only way to treat burnout ultimately is to prevent it. And especially in a time where there's so much pressure to perform because we're existing within all of these layoffs, taking time off is one of the best ways to recharge and stay on top of your game, ultimately to protect your job. So I want you taking your time off. And if you're nervous about it, you know, maybe we don't take time off for the first 6 months, or maybe soft launch it. We do 2 days off to extend the long weekend until you start to feel more comfortable.
1: That's a good response to my question. Thank you for that. Now, if you're worried that your workplace is going to fall apart if you leave, like the project won't get finished or everyone around you is incompetent, is that a management problem? Is that a you problem? I've experienced that where I'm kind of scared to leave because I know that the project I'm working on will fall apart.
0: I've got great news. Let it. Let that thing burn. If the entire company is going to go up in flames because you stepped out, honey, you deserve a raise. And now is your chance to prove this. So it doesn't mean that you set people up to fail. Make sure you have a rock solid transition plan. You talk to your boss to say, here's what I'm rolling off. Here's what needs to be done by the time I'm back in order for this to be successful. And when people inevitably fail, you go to your boss and you come back and you say, this is what was handed to me when I returned from vacation. I'm concerned about the deliverables. I am going to get it back on track. But should we be thinking about how we upskill the team? And what that's nicely saying is everyone around me is stupid. It's time for you to pay me more. And maybe you should pay me more to train the idiots that you decided to hire.
1: And how will they learn how to do the job well? If it all is predicated on you being there, how will everyone else learn unless you step away and they learn from their mistakes?
0: 100%. It's a great opportunity for you to remind your company of your values. Sometimes your boss doesn't realize how much you're doing, but when suddenly their go-to person is six margaritas deep, not responding to emails, things are going to start to crumble in front of them. And that's actually a great time for you to come back and say, hey, things are really challenging when I'm not here. How do we expand my mandate, my title, or my pay to make sure it can stay that way?
1: Emily, have you heard any absurd excuses or absurd stories around why people won't take time off?
0: This is my most common, which is, well, it's a bad time for the company. I'll also hear things like, well, my boss is really going through it and we need to hire more people. As humans, as good humans, we have empathy for the people that we work with. While we forget the company isn't the people and the company doesn't have empathy for us. So I encourage people to do a good job, make sure you have good handovers, and please prioritize your mental health. Take your vacation. And I leave you with a quote that I always tell people that I work with. If you don't take your vacation, you are being underpaid.
1: Check out Emily Durham or Emily the Recruiter's book called Clock In, No BS Advice for Getting Ahead in Your Career Without Losing Your Mind. That's available wherever books are sold. Emily, thanks for being here.
0: Thank you.
1: Just ahead, ever catch yourself staring at someone attractive? Scientists have discovered something pretty surprising about what your eyes do in that moment and what your brain doesn't do.
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4: 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Weather.
13: Temperature dropping down to a low of 13 tonight with a few showers alongside a risk of a thunderstorm, about 5 to 10 millimeters expected, and a southeast wind at 30 kilometers an hour. Then tomorrow, a mix of sun and cloud with a 60% chance of showers in the afternoon alongside a risk of a thunderstorm, a northeast wind at 20 clicks and a high of 21. On Thursday, a high of 25 with sunshine, and on Friday, a high of 24 and also sunny.
3: Your above-average intelligence brought you here. It deserves above-average absurdity. 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
1: Ever catch yourself staring at someone attractive, or worse still, been out to dinner with your partner and catch them doing it? Anyway, if your eye catches someone attractive, was it your choice, or did your eyeballs somehow make that decision to look first? Let's talk the psychology of all this with Effie Pereira, a cognitive neuroscience professor at Queen's University. Effie, welcome to the show.
33: Hi, David. Thanks so much for having me.
1: So this the psychology of why we look at the things we do. I just assumed if someone attractive walked by me that I was making the choice to kind of, you know, side eye, get a little glance. Is that my brain doing it by choice? Is it my brain doing it subconsciously? Or is it my eyes doing it?
33: Yeah, so it's really interesting when you think about what
10: happens with attention, right? So much of what we do and how we go through life is directed by where we focus, right? What is it that we look at? Why are these the things that we tend to care about? And a lot of what that is within our regular everyday life is people, because people tend to take up the most amount of value of everything that they convey, right? In terms of helping us to figure out where to look, where to direct our attention, but also the information that they convey, right? If someone smiles at you, you likely think, well, this is kind of going to be a positive environment. If someone is side-eyeing you or someone kind of grimacing, you have a rough sense of how you can interpret the scene at that point in time. So most of how we direct our attention or our focus is going to be based off of the cues we get from other people and how we then tend to interpret them. And we can interpret them in kind of positive ways, depending on the types of information that they give us versus negative things. So when it comes to other people, our eyes, our attention is naturally drawn towards them just because of the fact that they are people that they consider and convey so much value to us. But we're also finding in so many different ways that there's other information that may also bias us. And one of these big things is attractiveness, because that tends to be this very, very salient thing within our environment, too.
1: So let's settle the debate. If an attractive person walks into the room, do our heads turn? Is that something that we do subconsciously?
10: Yeah, so one of the things that my research was really interested in looking at was this idea whether attractiveness can vary or change how you pay attention to things. And part of what we find is that when we find faces more attractive, that we can think of attention as being almost two things, that it can be, do our eyeballs go there? Do we actually look at people? Versus, is that something that our brain and our almost like our mind's eye is really kind of holding and focusing our attention to? And what we find is that with attractive faces is that, yeah, we actually are very, very strongly captured with our eyeballs. Like our eyes are going to look towards that. But that doesn't mean that that is something that our mind's eye is also holding on to at the same time. So we are very, very quickly biased because our eyeballs in a lot of ways, like, are effortless, right? It's very cheap. Like, it's easy enough to throw our eyes everywhere to be able to collect information. But it's a very different thing to actually be able to hold on to it in the back of your head.
1: So in some sense, our eyes are acting autonomously, like we're glancing at the thing, but our brain's not really super distracted by the attractive person.
10: Yeah, and I guess the way we can think of it is maybe not even autonomously, but it's more that we have so much information in our environment. Like, even look right in front of you right now. If you think of the various amounts of information that are coming at you, the different colors and textures and visual things, motion, these are all things that our eyes are taking in. But our brain doesn't have the capacity to be able to process all of those things at the same time. And so our eyes need to be selective, or our eyes can kind of shift wherever to be able to pick up this type of information. But our brain really needs to be selective in terms of, okay, whoa, that's a lot of information. How do I now figure out what it is that I find important to be able to process and then send up to like these further areas?
1: So just because you glance at someone hot, I'll say, to use a crude word, it doesn't mean you're like, you know, spiraling and focusing about them and secretly like thinking about them all the time is what you're saying.
10: No, it's because eye movements and a lot of what we do when it comes to perception and attention can be very cheap and effortless. That we can shift our eyes wherever we want, but that doesn't mean that it stays with us. It doesn't mean that it's something that we are actively like focusing on or kind of like processing to a further degree.
1: How do you uncover something like that in a study? Like, how do you end up making, what did you end up looking at to make these findings?
10: Yeah, for sure. This is just the fun, nerdy stuff that I love about science, right? Because there are things that we can do if we care about just eye movements, where we can quite literally look at where is it that your eyes are going. Like, are you physically moving your eyes to look at a specific thing? Or what we can do is try to focus on what the mind's eye is doing. So what is it that we can try to capture that isn't reflected in your actual eye movements? So the way that we did this within our study is we used an eye tracker, which is a really great way of being able to track where are your eyes moving as you're doing specific types of tasks. What we have in our lab are these eye tracking glasses that are really, really cool, that look just like my glasses, kind of like yours, except it has two little cameras that sit right in the front here that pick up and track where your eyes are moving, and a camera directly in the center that is able to record everything that you're seeing around you. And so what we use these things for is be able to see, well, if your eye is actually moved at a specific location, what is it that you were looking at? Versus if we asked you to keep your eyes directly at the center, were you still able to notice something that appeared off to the side? Which means that it's not about your eye movements, but it's about like that kind of hidden intention that you have in the back of your head.
1: That's so interesting. I got to say, interviewing you is a little strange because I know you know a lot about where people look. And I don't know, am I supposed to look at you? Am I supposed to look at my screen and my camera? I don't know. Is a major takeaway here that we shouldn't give? I know I said I wouldn't talk to you about this in the commercial break, but I have to bring it up. I said I wouldn't talk to you about the stereotypical thing where one partner looks at an attractive person in a couple and the other person's annoyed. Should we not be getting annoyed with our friends and loved ones when they quickly stare at people who are attractive? Is that a takeaway here?
10: Yeah, so that's where, again, not my expertise in the least, but what I can say based off of the work that I do in attention is that eye movements really just go wherever. That doesn't mean that it is a key focus of what it is that you are paying attention to, what it is that's sticking with you. So to me, it's that if I look at something in my environment, that doesn't mean that I consider it important. It could, but it doesn't have to be, right? In the same way, if you're walking down a street and you are picking up the fact that there is a car moving towards you, that may not necessarily be important unless you're crossing a street. A lot of what we find within attention and a lot of the recent research, because we've now started to move our studies away from being in the lab on a computer screen to getting people to like walk about in our regular everyday environments, is finding that so much of it is functional. It's not a yes or a no, but it's like, well, it depends on the context and situation that you're in.
1: This really challenges what I thought about my eyes, which was that I was always choosing to look at everything consciously. It seems like it's sort of, my eyes are just sort of glancing at everything all the time, and then my brain's not necessarily processing that information very much.
10: That is absolutely true. And if that is the one thing we remember at the end of the day, it's exactly that. It's that we have to use our eyes to be able to automatically process information, right? Because our eyes are essentially saying, great, we need to focus on these different things. But it really is that we have this bottleneck, like you almost have to filter things down because it's not possible for your brain to take in all of that information and be like, great, I now have this complete fidelity of everything that we see within our scene. It's this wonderful fact that we always hear about within, or we tell students within our first year psych classes, of that when your eyes are moving from, say, here to here, you are effectively blind in between, and your brain fills in that information based off of what it took in from here versus here. And so those are the types of things that gets us to understand that a lot of what our brain perceives within our environment is a reconstruction of what we see because of the fact that our eyes are taking in this information, but our brain can't really process all of that at the same time.
1: So why are attractive people slightly better at grabbing our eyes' attention, even in this kind of like quick scanning the room thing? Do you know any, like, what do you think the reason is?
10: Yeah, and there's been a whole host of studies to look at this. So it really is, are these fantastic researchers that have found that attractiveness is something that is so inherent to us because of the fact that it signals so many different things, right? That it implies someone or kind of signals to you someone you want to pay attention to, someone you might want to attribute positive attributes to, someone who you might see as being more morally just, whether or not any of these things are incorrect or correct. These are all things that attractiveness tends to signal to us, of things that we want or things that we desire. And so attractiveness ends up being this really, really powerful characteristic, this powerful value that we see, both across normal things within our regular life, but specifically within people, they end up just exploding more than anything else.
1: Effie, this has been an interesting chat. Thanks for being on the show.
10: No problem, David. Thanks for having me.
1: Just ahead, how can you be more resilient? Is it a sense of purpose? What about friendship? Your community? Well, the research has answers, and they're coming up in a moment.
11: 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That's 1-888-505-6644. 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
13: Global news at 10 o'clock, I'm Navi Ball. Messages of sympathy and support are pouring into a multicultural Montreal neighborhood after a shooting outside a hotel that left three people dead. The area is largely a residential neighborhood with a number of different cultural communities mixed with some commercial businesses, restaurants, outdoor parks, and recreational buildings. Many locals appear to be visibly shaken and emotional near the shooting as police maintained a perimeter around the crime scene. The alleged shooter has been identified as an Alberta University student, and Lethbridge police say they're assisting Quebec's independent police watchdog. Meanwhile, realtors say more buyers from larger cities are considering moving to Winnipeg as they look for more affordable homes. Global's Catherine Dornian has more.
25: The city placed 10th on Royal LePage's list of most affordable places to buy a home. The survey shows half of respondents in Toronto, Vancouver, and Montreal would consider moving to a more affordable city. Realtor Jesse Carlson says you get more bang for your buck in this market.
34: You know, rather than being in a major city where, you know, you have a $1.5 million attached
1: home, well, there's no room left in someone's bank account, right? So you can stretch out your money a lot further here in Manitoba and have a great quality of life as well.
25: Housing prices are rising in Winnipeg, but more steadily than other places. But buyers can still expect to pay more than list price for their dream home as demand remains higher than the number of homes available. Catherine Dornian, Global News.
13: And some folks trying to find love in the age of online dating are turning to AI chatbots to help them find the right words. Some use AI matchmaking services, while others use AI tools to help build their dating profiles. But the most common way is enlisting chatbots to draft messages to potential matches and interpret messages they receive. Dating coach Carrie Gaines can see the appeal, but says those daters are using a voice that isn't theirs, and she worries about over-reliance. Global News time is 10:02. Checking in on the Boston Pizza Sports Desk, beginning with the CFL as QB Drew Brown returns to Winnipeg following a trade with Ottawa. Brown started his CFL career with the Blue Bombers in 2021 and spent six seasons with the team before he played for the Red Blacks. Meanwhile, in the NHL, the Ottawa Senators have acquired forward William Eklund and two prospects from the San Jose Sharks. And the Calgary Flames have acquired defenseman Simon Nemets and right winger Maxim Siplikov from the New Jersey Devils for a series of picks and a prospect. And over to the World Cup as head coach Jesse Marsh expects to bring captain Alphonso Davies on at some point during Canada's World Cup game against Switzerland tomorrow in Vancouver. Marsh says Davies will not start, but is ready to play after recovering from a hamstring injury. Canada can finish at the top of its group with a win or a tie against the Swiss. News on the hour on the half a winner breaks on 680 CJOB.
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0: in Oaxaca, where we were doing a project with this population called Mushi people, who are kind of gender and sexually fluid, and it's an indigenous but also kind of a Zapotec Mexican group. And they were saying the most important thing is like that chosen community of friends, like finding the friends that become everything, the network, the support, the place you go, the safe space. And that's kind of how everyone thrives. But they were saying it's not enough to just have that. Next, what's been really important is the family. So maybe initially your mom or dad don't accept you or immediate family, but you find your chosen family. But then sort of over time, having the acceptance of their families was really important. So it wasn't just their friends. It was also like wanting some acceptance from your real family or biological family.
1: Can we be resilient if we live in a hostile environment? Or is our resilience kind of a function of everyone we know in our community? There are people that tell these very lavish tales of how they overcome adversity. They're extremely resilient people. But behind the scenes, was it really just a product of everyone they knew that made them that way? Or is it something that's fundamental to us as individuals?
0: I mean, agency versus structure, like the forever question in sociology. I mean, I think it's probably both. But yes, I think the individual resilience and thriving is interesting because you'll hear different forms of it. There's people, I've done a lot of interviews with like queer and trans people, and they'll say like, yeah, I heard people say negative things and I didn't let it get to me. And there's people that can just like push it away and keep moving. And there's other people that like combat it. They're like, the way I fought back was by becoming an activist. And then there's other people that like cope in different ways. So I think it's, yeah, like the individual resilience is definitely there. And there are people who are amazing, but we shouldn't put it all on individuals. And there also are stories of like, it's the people along the way that were key.
1: Now, the power of belonging. Is that an important one? The power of feeling like you belong in your community to make you feel resilient?
0: Yeah, I think this is increasingly like a big finding in sociology. There's a new measure on surveys called thwarted belonging, like a sign that your belonging is not quite right. And we're seeing that like when you have these indicators of non-belonging, that it's absolutely connected to worse outcomes.
1: Thwarted belonging. Say more about that. I've never heard that phrase.
0: Yeah, I hadn't either. I think the idea is that belonging it's like a multi-component idea, but it's things like feeling safe when you're out in the world. It's feeling like you have a place. It's feeling like you're not on the outside. And so I think when they thwarted belonging is the idea that somewhere, like the things that you would usually connect to that would make you feel that sense of belonging are being thwarted or are like they're being interfered with for various reasons. And so it measures that.
1: So maybe you feel safe at work and then a new coworker comes along and they discriminate against you or treat you like garbage. Or maybe in your group of friends, for whatever reason, a new person gets admitted and they can't stand you and they undermine you at every turn. And all of a sudden your sense of belonging gets kind of taken away quickly.
0: Yes, exactly. Or you could live in a really liberal city like New York City or San Francisco, but turns out your neighborhood is or like the church you go to or like the place you play soccer is actually super homophobic. So something is getting thwarted.
1: Interesting. All right. Is there more to say about how resilience is so important for people in minorities that are like, I don't know, sexually fluid or gender fluid or things like this?
0: Well, I would go about the question differently. I guess what I...
1: Yes, ask my question for me and then give me an answer. I love that. No, I want you to do that.
0: So what I have been interested, just you know, what I referenced, that like gender diverse people, trans people in many parts of the world have historically had some of the worst outcomes. I've been interested in studying that group in pockets of the world where they are actually doing quite well. And what we're finding is that those places, there's sort of like a resilience or what I might call like a social cohesion or a social support. There's something going on in those places where it's not all on the individual to just use their thriving or resilience to like combat a discriminatory space. Rather, there is something about those pockets where there's a historical acceptance, there's a social role, sometimes there's a religious or cultural dimension. Like in Myanmar, we've been studying this, and there's like a spiritual dimension, like a lot of the gender diverse people can channel. So they make money from channeling. So things like this. I'm interested in resilience as like a social pocket thing.
1: All right. Well, we're here with Jesse Ford, a sociologist at Columbia University. When we come back from the break, we're going to talk about straight men as a vulnerable sexual health population. Many people don't think of that group as vulnerable, but when we come back, we'll explore why some researchers think they should be.
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13: A few showers tonight with the risk of a thunderstorm, about 5 to 10 millimeters expected. A southeast wind at 30 kilometers an hour, a low of 13. Then tomorrow, a mix of sun and cloud, a 60% chance of showers in the afternoon alongside a risk of a thunderstorm. A northeast wind at 20 clicks and a high of 21. On Thursday, sunny, a high of 25. And on Friday, also sunny with a high of 24.
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1: When people hear the phrase vulnerable population, straight men usually aren't the first group that comes to their mind. But when it comes to sexual health, the story might be a little more complicated than that. So let's dive in here with sociologist at Columbia University, Jesse Fohr. Jesse, welcome back to the program.
0: Hi, great to be here.
1: So yes, like I said, when we think of vulnerable populations, when it comes to sexual health, if you'd asked me what my guess was as to what some of them were, straight men would not be high on my list. But does that mean this group gets overlooked?
0: Yes. I mean, this is what's interesting is I've been at a bunch of conferences recently, like global conferences around sexual health. And I'm starting to see program sections with titles like, you know, straight men as an overlooked population, heterosexual men as also in need in the sexual health space. So we're starting to change our focus. And I think one of the ideas is, yes, they have been overlooked.
1: Now, when we say vulnerable population, what do we mean by that?
0: So I think vulnerable means that they might have, we're starting to see indicators that their sexual health is not what we might want it to be. So everything from sexual satisfaction rates not being as high as they once were. We know that rates of erectile dysfunction are higher than they've ever been in the past. There's a lot of theories around that, things like, you know, depression, mental health, stress, but also things like pressures around masculinity, you know, pressures from watching pornography to have a certain type of sex, but also, you know, like watching lots of pornography. So things like that. We know that also just relationship formation is down. People are having less sex. There's some indicators that sexual debut is happening later. And
1: that's just when the time when someone first becomes sexually active. Yeah.
0: Yeah. When someone, for instance, and that's not like a delayed sexual debut. Late sexual debut has historically been connected to worse well-being and worse overall like sexual health.
1: Interesting. Is there a gap between how, and this has ties with expectations of masculinity, but is there a gap between how men are expected to feel about sex and how they actually feel when researchers talk to them?
0: Yes. I mean, this is exactly the space I'm interested in right now. But I think, you know, there's been some amazing things that have happened around like the consent movement and the idea, you know, the idea that sex is a space where people could be harmed or where we need to be thinking about things like gender equality and consent are really important. But increasingly, when we've been interviewing young men, when they talk about sex, they're saying things to us like, there's so much pressure to do it right. I don't want to make a mistake. I'm navigating all these things in my head as I'm moving through the sexual encounter. And sometimes it is hard to, it's hard to totally let go and feel free in that space.
1: Well, it sounds like we're giving out some healthier messages about sex when it comes to consent and stuff. Are there other ways in which the messaging is not so great these days? Like, has the messaging changed from, say, 20, 30 years ago? The answer is yes, it has. In some ways, it's positive. What are some of the negative ways?
0: I mean, I think some of the negative ways are that we, you know, and I want to tread lightly because I think even talking about men's health or men's sexual health in this way, I can either look like an activist for men's rights, or I can look like I'm like infantilizing men.
1: Yeah, no, I get that. It's tough to navigate.
0: But like, I will say, just from doing a lot of interviews with men in their like 20s and 30s, they say things like that there's a lot of anxiety and there's kind of a lot of hypervigilance, and also sort of this idea that men could potentially be rapists, or they have the potential to do harm. And so I think some of the messaging has created fear and sort of some negative ideas around sex. And it's the same thing with sex education, where if you only focus on the STIs and all the bad things that could happen, we see worse outcomes. Like, it's better to also be thinking about all the positive good things around sex, like pleasure and broader things.
1: Which I want to talk about in a second, but staying here for a second, when a guy does not fit the script of what, like, I don't know, a man's supposed to be in popular narratives. Look, I don't, I'm a little effeminate. I'm a Broadway head. Side note, my brother, and this is going to sound stereotypical, but my brother, who is gay, is not a fan of musicals. I am. I don't fit the script. I'm at peace with it. But do younger people have trouble with that when they're not like the jock or whatever they think they're supposed to be? Where does that leave them? Where does that make them feel like they fit?
0: Yeah, I think that's I think that's like a really interesting thing to wrestle with right now. And ideally, over time, people work through. But I think right now there does seem to be like a particular set of pressures that when people feel like they're not living up to them, sometimes they just isolate, or they say like, I'm not going to bother, or I'm not going to try to go out and date. I'm not going to try to figure out like, what is my version of masculinity, because I'm falling short of the mainstream ones. And I think it can I don't know. I think it can result in some hard stuff.
1: Yeah, loneliness, people not dating, things like that. All right, our last topic, why sexual pleasure matters for your health. This is finally the fun one, Jesse. I feel like I wasn't taught that. You know, I was just taught about safe sex. I was just taught about body parts in school. Like, we don't teach people that, like, your pleasure actually matters for how you feel about yourself. So what are some ideas around this that you would want people to know?
0: Yeah, so this is, again, a growing area of research, and I think it's really important. They say, you know, 10, 20 years ago, this idea that, like, is exercise good for your health, or do people who are healthy exercise more? We didn't really know the causation, and now we know for sure that exercise is good for health. And I think the same thing is sort of happening in the sexual pleasure space, where we have a growing body of evidence that suggests more sexual pleasure, more orgasms, more sexual satisfaction is correlated with things like lower rates of heart disease, living longer. There's some studies showing delayed menopause for women who have more sexual pleasure. All kinds of things. We know it's good for relationships. We know it's just good for health and overall health. And the even like careful epidemiological studies are starting to show more of this.
1: Now, shame, is that a thing that interferes with people's ability to enjoy themselves in the bedroom?
0: Certainly. I mean, that comes up as like a piece of all this. And I think the more we can tackle shame, you know, I think it's one of the bigger barriers. One of the things I would love most to tackle is to like take away the stigma and shame that often make it hard for people to achieve sexual pleasure. And having, you know, keep in mind, there are places in the world where the laws around same-sex sex are, you know, make it illegal. And, you know, you can be put in jail for extramarital sex. Like, there's places in the world where there are laws working against these things. So that makes it even more in stone what the shame should be around these activities.
1: Now, if you could redesign sex education from scratch, easy thing to do and an easy question to answer in like a minute. What would you want people to know about like a pleasure forward version? What would you want people to know about their own sex lives?
0: That pleasure is... It shouldn't just be like a frivolous, like side part of sexuality education. Like sexual pleasure should be a core, central, essential element of sexual health and well-being. And it's interesting when you look back at the World Health Organization definition of sexual health in 1975, the idea of like pleasurable and safe sexual experiences is in there. And I think we often forget about like the main reason people have sex is usually for pleasure, to feel good, to connect, for emotional pleasure, for physical pleasure. So I think knowing that pleasure is not just one thing, and then knowing that it's a really core part of life, of health, and of like people's realities would be really important.
1: If someone's scratching their head right now being like, that's me. I'm not really enjoying myself as much as I know I could. What would you recommend? Talk to a therapist, talk to their partners. What would you recommend?
0: Yeah, both all those things, but also there's just so many resources out there. Like I've done a lot of work with the Pleasure Project. It's a UK-based group, but they have a whole thing called like the pleasure steps that you can do like as an individual, go through them yourself. You could do them like if you worked in a nonprofit with your whole organization. But I think there's just tons of resources out there if you're interested in sexual pleasure and what it could be and exploring it. It's all those things.
1: Jesse, it's been a joy having you on the show. Thanks for being here.
0: Thanks so much.
1: Jesse Ford is a sociologist at Columbia University. Just ahead, you know that coffee keeps you awake, but exactly when should you stop drinking it for a good night's sleep? After the break, we'll reveal the surprising caffeine cutoff time.
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26: We work hard to strike the right amount of intelligence and ignorance. 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
1: If coffee is the fuel that keeps you running, I have some bad news for you. How late you drink it might have a negative effect on your sleep. But how late is too late for caffeine? And are some of us sabotaging tonight's sleep around lunchtime? Well, that's what we're going to answer here with Dr. Rachel Salas, a sleep neurologist at Johns Hopkins Medicine. Rachel, welcome to the show.
27: Hi, David. Thanks for having me here.
1: So how long does caffeine last in your system? I usually have my last cup by 3 or 4 p.m., which I'm thinking maybe is a little too late.
27: Yeah, I mean, it's really personalized to the individual, right? If you're having issues with sleep initiation or just sleep in general, and you're kind of reflecting, looking at how much caffeine you're eating or drinking, that may be a sign that you're doing it too late. So I would say just kind of see what timing you have. And then if you are having sleep, maybe start moving it earlier in the day.
1: I want to zoom into what you said, eating caffeine, because I sometimes have experts on the show to help me settle arguments with my partner. She says eating dark chocolate before bed is no big deal. I feel like if I eat a heavy dark chocolate dessert, it will keep me up because dark chocolate has caffeine in it. Am I the insane one, or is she right?
27: No, I'm on your side for this.
1: Good.
27: Right. So there's caffeine in a lot of things now. I think people don't realize it.
1: Okay. So, and I also noticed my mother, she can drink like black tea, I don't know, up until 11 p.m. and then she's out cold at 11:15. So is it really personalized? Do people have different sensitivities to sleep and caffeine?
27: Yes, definitely. I think for some people, it's not a problem. Also, like the more natural teas, like your mother, like either the black or green tea, it's like a better type of caffeine. So, but most people are kind of stuck on like, you know, store-bought caffeine to Starbucks, whatnot, you know, adding extra espresso. And for some people, it can last hours and hours and really affect their sleep onset.
1: So what's going on in our brain when caffeine is keeping us up at night, staring at the ceiling? It's 10 p.m., 11 p.m., midnight. We want to sleep. We had that late cup. What's going on that keeps us up?
27: Well, it's just the neurobiology. Caffeine acts as a stimulant. And if you factor in all the other things that impact our sleep in a negative way, like lighting, inconsistent sleep-wake schedules, just variable timings of our meals and exercise routines, like all of these things together can have major effects. And if you're more sensitive to one of those things, whether it's caffeine, light, variable sleep-wake schedules, I mean, it's going to have a bigger impact on you.
1: So when is a reasonable last call time, working backward from the time we want to go to sleep, for a cup of coffee, given the sort of average sensitivity? Like a person who doesn't know what their caffeine sensitivity is, mm-hmm. What would your recommendation be?
27: Yeah, I usually tell people not past noontime. Okay,
1: wow.
27: So noon, yeah.
1: Oh, you're killing me. Noon is when I got my first like attention dip and I got to go into my second cup. Oh, no. So, and working backwards, how many hours approximately from the bedtime?
27: For me, it always comes down to on the patient. So I would say anywhere from 2 to 8 hours, depending on who the person is.
1: And if someone just refuses to give up their afternoon coffee routine, what's the least bad way to do this? What's the least, like a harm reduction approach?
27: Right. So if you need caffeine, I mean, again, maybe try switching to more natural type of caffeine, like some of the teas, maybe like reduce the amount, whatever you can do to kind of see. And then experiment, see if it even makes a difference, because it actually might not be a big of a deal, the caffeine itself. It might be some other factors, like I mentioned earlier.
1: All right. I want to go to this other topic because I feel like people spend hours, days, weeks researching a phone or a laptop, some piece of equipment that they use in their life for hours each day. You know what piece of equipment someone uses in their life for maybe 8 hours each day? Their bed. And yet people skimp out on the mattress. They don't do any research. And then they might not have a great sleep. How important is picking the right mattress for someone or a couple? You know, should I just go to IKEA and get the cheapest one, or should I do my research?
27: I think you should do your research. There's a lot of reasons why a mattress can either be helpful or harmful to your sleep.
1: And what are those reasons? I got to know.
27: Well, one thing is, comfort, obviously, you know, it's Goldilocks, right? Finding the right mattress that's going to, you know, be comfortable for you. But there's also other things you should be considering. One is like the chemicals, right? Like microplastics are in everything now. And while you're sleeping, you may be breathing in like some of these foam, just kind of toxins, which may be not only impacting your sleep, but your overall health.
1: Whoa. I didn't know that. There can be harmful chemicals that get released, like off-gassed. Is that the fancy word?
27: That's exactly
1: from your
27: right.
1: mattress?
27: Yeah.
1: Wow.
27: Yeah.
1: Okay. And then what about like, I don't know, soreness or lack of ability to sleep or even temperature? Do these things factor in?
27: Yeah, those are all important factors. And it goes back to like what I always say about being Goldilocks, right? You know, some people prefer a more firmer, some people you know, prefer like softer. Now they have these like cushion toppers of mattresses that can kind of, and then they have mattresses that kind of can cater to each side. Some people like to have a mattress warmer. Some people like a cooling blanket or a chillo. You know, there's so many what I call sleep luxury items that can be really helpful to making your sleep just better.
1: I think of it like this. If you're the kind of person where everywhere you go, everyone you talk to, they're a jerk, the problem is you. You're the jerk. I feel like it's similar with mattresses. If you try everything, cut out caffeine, get rid of blue light, wear an eye mask, try earplugs, you know, take whatever, and then the sleep is still lousy, it could be the mattress that's the problem.
27: Yeah, I agree with that. And like, I even when I started in the field, patients would always ask, you know, like, what kind of mattress should I be thinking about? And then I finally did my own research and kind of thought about my thing. And man, I hadn't slept that great in a long time when I got my mattress.
1: And how often should people be replacing these things? My parents, they got like a place in Florida that they've had for, well, my grandparents had it before them. I think these mattresses maybe are from the 1600s. And I like every time I stay with them, my back hurts. And they're like, oh, the mattresses are fine. They're from the 60s in reality. How often should we be replacing them?
27: Well, I'll tell you, there have been some studies, not robust studies, but mattresses double in weight. Right. So think about that. Like that.
1: Wait, what is that? Like sweat and what? So when I buy the mattress and then I sweat on it for 10 years while I sleep, it doubles in weight.
27: Yes.
1: That's so disgusting.
27: Yeah. Yeah. So that's why I always tell people, like, also don't just invest in a new mattress or a new pillow. Like, you got to vacuum them. You got to clean them. You got to, you know, take care of them because they do collect dander, you know, and all sorts of things.
1: Oh, my God. I invested in a mattress protector. I feel like that's an important thing. If someone was waking up sore every morning and not feeling refreshed, where do you recommend they start when it comes to looking for a new mattress?
27: So I would start like either at a mattress store, because a lot of times you can just kind of get a sense of what's available right now and test it out. Definitely do research online. There's so many great places that and resources like the National Sleep Foundation or the American Academy of Sleep Medicine can kind of give tips on what to look for. I think, you know, sustainability and looking at investing in good quality type of materials is now really important.
1: And then do the different positions that you like to sleep in? Like, I'm a side or back sleeper. I am not a chest sleeper, which I've heard of the worst kind, the ones who sleep on their rib cage facing down. I don't know how people do that. Is there different mattresses for different types of sleepers in terms of position?
27: Yeah, there could be some mattresses that are more supportive, especially if people have, like, a lot of people have back pain, shoulder pain, neck pain. So some of the mattress can provide a little bit more support, and teaming that with a good pillow is key as well.
1: All right. If people can learn two things from this interview with you, Rachel, one is cut the caffeine, I guess, up to 8 hours before bed, and two, do your research when it comes to a mattress. It shouldn't be an afterthought. You're spending most of your day on there after all.
27: Yeah, it shows so true. Sleep is so important, and you might as well have the best mattress possible that's comfortable for you.
1: Well, Dr. Rachel Salas is a sleep neurologist at Johns Hopkins Medicine. Rachel, it's been a joy having you here. Thanks for being on the show.
27: Yeah, thanks again.
1: In just a few moments' time, math. What if one of the biggest reasons kids struggle with it isn't because of math at all? A study suggests that parents might be teaching children to love or hate numbers long before they ever start any math problems at school. How does that work? We'll tell you next.
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11: 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Weather.
13: Temperature dropping down to a low of 13 tonight with a few showers alongside a risk of a thunderstorm, about 5 to 10 millimeters expected, and a southeast wind at 30 kilometers an hour. Then tomorrow, a mix of sun and cloud with a 60% chance of showers in the afternoon alongside a risk of a thunderstorm, a northeast wind at 20 clicks and a high of 21. On Thursday, a high of 25 with sunshine, and on Friday, a high of 24 and also sunny.
26: That, I never knew that feeling? 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
1: Why do some people look at a math problem and see a fun puzzle, while others see math as a personal attack? If we go back to when we were kids, there's some research showing that parents may have an effect on not just how children learn math, but whether they enjoy learning it at all. So that means math anxiety for some adults. And if you have it, when did it first start? That's what we're going to talk about here with Eva Pomerantz, a psychology professor at the University of Illinois Urbana-Champaign. Eva, welcome to the show.
12: Thank you. It's a pleasure to be here.
1: So when we talk about helping kids with math, I don't know, we think of a great teacher, we think of flashcards, we think of homework. Where does a parent's view on math enter the equation here?
12: Well, many parents suffer from math anxiety. And so that is kind of funnels down to children. And the way that it funnels down to children is that when parents have math anxiety, they're in that situation and they feel anxious. They have a lot of negative affect. And when you have anxiety about something, one of the first things that you want to do is control the situation. And so, you know, you want to control how your child is doing the math. And it actually turns out that as parents, our children are learning math differently than we learned math because of the new ways that math is taught. And so a lot of times that's not how the child is learning it and they don't feel agentic. And so that's how this math anxiety kind of feeds into the situation, and it's particularly likely to cause problems when children themselves are struggling. Because if children are getting the problems right, then parents are just kind of watching. And maybe the child asks for some help once in a while. But when children are struggling, that's when parents need to intervene or need to step in. And that's when you can kind of see these spiraling situations with a lot of negative affect and telling the child what to do.
1: So is it possible that many kids aren't bad at math, or if they're starting to struggle with math, if they got the right help, they'd be great at math, but then they just learn that it's like stressful, embarrassing, not for them, from their parents?
12: Yes. I mean, I think there's multiple forces that influence children's, how children are doing in math. But I think for parents are a big influence, especially when children are first entering formal schooling. They're exposed to homework. Homework is a kind of a very constrained situation, right? It needs to get done before the child goes to bed. The child often doesn't want to do it. There's some performance outcome, like it's going to be graded. So you have this very constrained situation that's not fun. Whereas before you might have been playing a math game, doing something that there wasn't a time constraint. And so that's really pulling on the whole situation. And so, you know, some parents really enjoy this activity and they communicate that positive affect to their children. They might be letting their children explore because they don't feel anxious about whether their child is going to do well on this math homework that has to go back to the teacher tomorrow, or whether they're going to finish it, because they themselves feel like, yeah, math is not a big thing. But I think other parents, because of their own anxiety, this kind of blows up. And so, you know, a lot of people, if you kind of go to these Reddit conversations, talk about these horrible situations learning math when they were a child. I think it's kind of bringing together parents and children's negative affect around that and all the stereotypes that we have about who's good at math and who's not.
1: Yeah, and we should talk about those, but it's funny to me because math is kind of held as this like logical field of study in education. It's supposed to not be emotional, like let's say literature. You're reading a book, you're supposed to have an emotional reaction, and yet children do form kind of this emotional relationship with math. When does that start? Like in high school, in kindergarten?
12: Yeah, I think it starts pretty early on. You know, we see math anxiety in children in the very early elementary school years. And in fact, some evidence suggests that maybe children are even more anxious about math in those early years, because you can imagine that you've been at home doing fun math or no math, and all of a sudden it's this, you know, they're introduced
1: algebra.
12: Well, not algebra, but they're introduced to formal math. And I think we do have, as a country, these cultural stereotypes about math. It involves talent. It's not really about hard work, but talent. And that is threatening, I think, to children and parents.
1: Yeah, there are parents who kind of announce, I'm terrible at math, and that rubs off on their kids. Are there gendered? I mean, I know there are. I wish there wasn't. But are there gendered stereotypes about who's supposed to be good at math?
12: Right. Well, we think that boys and men are better at math, and that's really clear. In our own research, we really don't find gender differences. So we don't find that in these early elementary school years that boys are doing better on math, or parents are treating them differently. But so those stereotypes don't seem to be a player in those early elementary school years. It's very possible that by middle school, and that's what the data would suggest, that those stereotypes are coming into play.
1: I loved math and it served me well. And I think I got lucky because I think my parents just didn't care about math, but I had this great grade 6 math teacher who was super supportive. And I probably had my whole career as an engineer before I became like in media because of that 6th grade teacher. Can we reverse this? Can we force kids to have fun doing math? Maybe force is the wrong word here, but can we foster kids having fun with math and not rub off our anxieties on them?
12: I think you have to be careful about kind of you know, I think it, your language was very interesting right there. You said force them to have
1: force
12: fun.
1: Yeah, force was definitely the wrong word.
12: But I think that that happens. And so we have some data to suggest if parents are kind of trying to make this a really fun situation, it can backfire. And I think because sometimes math is not fun. You know, like doing those multiplications.
1: That's the algebra right there. Or long division. That was the first time in math class where I was like, this is not fun.
12: Right. It's a lot of hard work. And so I think I think it's really just being patient, letting your child kind of take the initiative, explore, treating them like the expert, and maintaining your positive affect. And, you know, sometimes parents say to me, but I just can't. You know, my child is getting so frustrated and I'm so frustrated. And I say, like, just step back. So, you know, sometimes, like when you say my parents didn't care, sometimes I think that is if you cannot maintain your positive affect and you cannot kind of support your child in working through this, which might take longer than you want it to take, then the best thing you can do is step back. And if you feel like somebody needs to help my child with their homework, their math homework, then I think a tutor, if you can afford it, or a sibling or another parent, or talk to the teacher about what you can do. I think teachers are often clued into this and they make the homework a lot easier so children can do it by themselves.
1: Interesting. So if you're a parent who every time they get a paper bill in a restaurant and they have to manually calculate the tip, they think in their head, I hate math, maybe don't say that to your kid. And if you're not able to have a great attitude about it, let them do their own thing and talk to the teacher. Is that what I'm hearing here?
12: Yeah, I think, exactly. I know when my daughter was in high school and I didn't know any high school math too long ago. And I didn't go very far in math. Like, I just didn't help her because, you know, it would take hours for me to help her. And she would be upset and I would start to get upset. And you know what? She did really well in math and she learned it. And that doesn't mean that she didn't struggle through it. And that didn't mean I couldn't be there to be like a cheerleader. Like, I know that if you, you know, go to the teacher for help or you know, you'll be able to work through it or you'll be able to figure it out or call a friend.
1: It sounds like math anxiety, it starts young, but it doesn't have to be that way. Eva, I have enjoyed the chat. Thank you for being on the show.
12: Thank you.
1: That is a wrap on our Tuesday Night Last Show. Call us. Our number is 1-888-505-6644. That's 1-888-505-6644. Got a suggestion for a guest or just want to say hello? Our line's always open, except for when it's not. Leave a voicemail.
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33: From the National Newsroom of the Canadian Press, I'm David Augustine. Ottawa is expected to announce 2 major Arctic infrastructure projects will begin the process of being designated as projects of national interest. The projects are the Grays Bay Road and Port Development in Nunavut and the Mackenzie Valley Highway Project in the Northwest Territories. They would be the first projects advanced under Ottawa's new Building Canada Act framework. Before receiving national interest status, the projects must undergo consultations with territorial governments, provinces, and Indigenous groups. Most Canadians continue to view the United States unfavorably as global confidence in the U.S. under President Donald Trump continues to slide.
34: The finding comes from new polling by the Pew Research Center that also suggests Trump is receiving mostly negative ratings from countries around the world. The poll found only 33% of Canadians viewed the United States favorably, a drop from 34% in 2025 and a steep decline from 54% recorded in 2024. Only 35% of Canadians said the U.S. is a reliable partner, compared to 83% in 2022. Trump has rattled the Canada-U.S. relationship with tariffs and ongoing threats of annexation. Kelly Malone, The Canadian Press, Washington.
33: Authorities investigating a fatal shooting in Montreal are working with the University of Lethbridge after the alleged gunman was identified as a 25-year-old student there. The gunman was recognized on the university's dean's honor list for his academic performance in philosophy studies. The university said it is cooperating with investigators, condemned the violence, and is offering counseling support to affected students and staff. In the U.S., the House Oversight Committee released a transcript of its interview with Microsoft co-founder Bill Gates about his years-long relationship with Jeffrey Epstein.
35: Gates told the House Oversight Panel that he first began meeting with Epstein in 2011 because he thought his purported connections with the wealthy could help advance the Gates Foundation's global health work. Gates said he was aware of Epstein's, quote, bad reputation stemming from his criminal conviction, but continued to see Epstein for 3 years. Gates said he thought the other high-profile individuals with whom Epstein socialized helped create a, quote, image of legitimacy. Peter Haralambos, ABC News.
33: A housing expert says British Columbia's plan to convert 2,200 unsold condos into affordable housing may be aimed as much at supporting the struggling development sector as increasing housing supply. The proposal is part of a $5 billion federal-provincial housing initiative announced by Prime Minister Mark Carney and Premier David Eby. Urban Planet's Andy Yan says key details remain unclear, including which units would be purchased and at what cost. He suggested the plan may be intended to prevent deeper problems in the housing market, drawing comparisons to the conditions that preceded the U.S. subprime mortgage crisis. And Vancouver's mayor says even the naysayers are having a good time as the city helps host the World Cup. The build-up to the tournament was dominated by talk of hotel vacancies and whether hosting was worth the costs. Now, Vancouver Mayor Ken Sim says the city has been in similar situations before, like during Expo 86 and the 2010 Olympics. This is the Canadian Press. In sports, Ante Budimir scored in the 54th minute as Croatia prevailed 1-0 over Panama in Group L play at Toronto Stadium. The move wins Croatia into third place in the group, 1 point behind England and Ghana. Panama, meanwhile, is out of the World Cup after opening with two losses. Play between Colombia and Congo in Group K capped off today's action, with Canada getting back on the pitch Wednesday when they take on Switzerland at BC Place. The Washington Wizards have selected BYU forward A.J. DeBonsa with the first pick in tonight's NBA draft. DeBonsa led college basketball in scoring with 25.5 points per game. The Toronto in tonight's NBA draft, DeBonsa led college basketball in scoring with 25.5 points per game. The Toronto Raptors made sense.

0: The city introducing some more tweaks to the system today. The city also introduced an online tool today where you can search your route and see how often the bus is actually on time. Now, the performance indicator here gives a pass of 75%. So, for example, the 22 Portage, it scored an on-time performance of 72.5% of the time, getting to where it's supposed to be within 6 minutes, either 1 minute early or 5 minutes late. It's just under that 75% marker. The 223 in Charleswood Cavalier, it did better at 82.5% of the time. But other routes, not so good. The 28 Arlington Stafford, only 61% of the time did it get to where it was supposed to be on time.
1: I think it's great that they're doing this, that they're able to do it. They now have GPS in all the buses.
0: Brian Pincott is an expert on transit and has been looking at the data for us.
1: Well, when you look at it, that they've got 72 routes, they've got seven different levels of service and all these targets in all the different levels. It's really good to look at, see what's working and what's not. The things in the primary transit network, which is the rapid transit and the express buses, their target in the plan is 90%. But here they're only measuring them to 75%. Nonetheless, they fail at the 75%. Most of the routes that are in the higher level of service, that means the faster ones, are the ones that are performing the worst.
0: The Taché, the 888 Taché, 59.1%. The Sherbrooke Express Pembina, not much of an express. The 889 route only got there 54.4% of the time. That's the worst on this list. Even the Blue Line on the transitway, now it is mostly on the transitway, but also winds its way through downtown, it only scored 66.6%, crowding the issue on that line. Academy Notre Dame, 55.5%. The FX Gateway Portage route, 63.8%.
2: So if you're stuck in traffic, you're stuck in traffic and you can't go anywhere.
1: Yeah, and there's the rub. It is great that we have this network, that we have rapid transit, but it ain't rapid when it's going just as fast as the car in front of them. And this data shows us that.
0: Now, it also shows us a term, headway. What do they mean by headway?
1: Headway is the time between buses. So if it's the headway is a bus comes every 15 minutes. So the headway on that is 15 minutes. They have target times around that as well. They're actually not performing too badly in making sure that the buses come are spaced regularly. It's just that they're spaced regularly really late. The other number that they look at is actually how many people are riding and when. And you'll see that the ridership levels are not reaching their target as well. What was interesting and jumped out at me in looking at the numbers is that there are some routes that you would expect the weekend numbers to drop off, but the weekend numbers are stronger than the weekday numbers, and those are the routes that would, during the weekday, be stuck in traffic. People are using them more on the weekend because they're more efficient, they're quicker.
0: And that's why we need designated bus lanes, more diamond lanes. Problem is, you institute more diamond lanes, you're taking that away from traffic. And frankly, I don't think you're going to see that happening in an election year.
1: People want to be able to use transit, but the barriers are that it's not doesn't come when I need it to. I can't make the connections because buses are late. Separating them out of traffic, particularly on the rapid routes, on the express routes, is key to making the network that was put in place a year ago to make it work.
0: Also in this report, accessible transit stops and compliance there. Explain that, because that's very important.
1: So 3 years ago, the provincial government put some new accessibility rules around transit in the Accessible Manitoba Act. And those, they have to be in place for January 1st, 2027. So at the end of this year, it has to be done. There is going to be a report going back to council in the fall saying what they have to do to fix the stops. So the fall of 2026, the initial estimate that Winnipeg Transit has put in place is that there are

0: 1,100 transit stops that will need to be repaired to be compliant with the regulations that start on January 1st. That's about 25% of the bus stops need to be fixed. They're getting a report on it a couple of months before the end, before it has to be done.
1: How do you meet that deadline? Brian Pincott joining us on 680 CJOB. We're learning more about the brazen attack in Montreal that left a police officer and a civilian dead on Monday. A 25-year-old man from Alberta, now identified as the alleged shooter.
2: A day after a nightmare, Montreal police are still on the scene, piecing together what happened. Investigators are gathering evidence right where one of their fellow officers was gunned down.
3: It's very sad.
2: Locals have been left shaken.
4: You know, I woke up in the middle of the night and I just peeked out my window and saw the police cars still. So that felt a little reassuring too. I mean, even though it's over, it's still unsettling.
2: The gunfire started just before noon. By the time it was over, a police officer was injured and another killed. A civilian was killed as well, and the gunman. The fallen officer is 35-year-old Mohamed Lamine Ben Redouane. He grew up in the area and had been with the force for 5 years. He was a father of one with another on the way.
5: Somebody that didn't think twice about protecting Montrealers, and we can say thank you.
2: The civilian caught in the crossfire is Michel Mizrahi. The 68-year-old was a father of three. One of his sons lives nearby.
6: I know Michel Mizrahi very well. And he was always here. He was very often around the area.
7: What is wrong with him?
2: Quebec's coroner is confirming the identity of the gunman. 25-year-old Seth Hatfield was from Alberta. Tuesday, Lethbridge police were at his home. They say they're assisting Montreal authorities with their investigation into the shooting. Now, just prior to the attack, the gunman sent out this document. It's titled Manifesto of June 22nd, Monday's date. We're only quoting limited sections for context. In its 104 pages, the writer echoes many of the familiar core grievances of the incel movement, describing life for common or unattractive men as one of terrible loneliness, isolation, and social degradation. He calls for an unflinching rebellion and a bloodletting. Quote, arm yourselves with whatever weaponry you may acquire, and then go forth, storm into the palatial workplaces, the conferences, and the dwellings of our enemies, and eradicate all of the scum that you find there. Now, the word workplace may help understand the motive. The sixth floor of the building where the attack happened is the Global Operations Center and Canadian headquarters of one of the world's biggest online pornography companies. In the manifesto, the writer lists potential Class A targets for insurgents. Number five includes the headquarters of international pornography companies. Well, the company behind these windows is called ILO. Its employees were locked down for hours. It says no one was injured, and it won't comment on whether it could have been a target. Mike Armstrong, Global News, Montreal.
1: Investigators are trying to understand what drove the gunman to open fire and why the suspect from Alberta was in Quebec. References in his alleged manifesto may offer some clues.
8: The shooter did not describe himself in the manifesto as an incel, but his dark and delusional worldview bears many of the hallmarks.
9: It deplores what society has done to women in the perspective of this shooter and his basically plan for revolution to overthrow society and remake it.
8: The document is laden with incel ideology, calling for a new order and a global revolution. It decries the downfall of monogamy and highlights the need to get the female out of the workplace. Long before the term involuntary celibate or incel even existed, a man motivated by his hatred of women killed 14 women at École Polytechnique in 1989. But social media has intensified the problem with the rise of toxic male influencers and algorithms meant to exploit.
10: And we're very concerned about how boys and young men are groomed into these ideologies at younger and younger ages.
8: In 2018, a self-described incel killed 10 people in the Toronto van attack. Just last week, a parliamentary committee released a report warning of a spike in misogynistic rhetoric in the so-called manosphere.
11: We are seeing concerning expressions of hostility towards women, alongside continued gaps in how our criminal justice system responds.
8: These online communities can promote unhealthy views of what it means to be a man and manifest into real-world violence.
12: So we need to have conversations and make sure that, you know, the people around us are not being brainwashed.
8: The new online harms bill is meant to address that by holding social media companies more accountable and flagging abusive content. But there are calls for a broader approach to prevent young men from being radicalized in the first place. Taria Isri, Global News, Montreal.
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23: 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Weather.
24: A few showers tonight with the risk of a thunderstorm, about 5 to 10 millimeters expected. A southeast wind at 30 kilometers an hour, a low of 13. Then tomorrow, a mix of sun and cloud, a 60% chance of showers in the afternoon alongside a risk of a thunderstorm. A northeast wind at 20 clicks and a high of 21. On Thursday, sunny, a high of 25. And on Friday, also sunny with a high of 24.
1: Richard Kluche with you. Our summer entertainment panel joining us now on 680 CJOB. Lynn Scrimita is CEO. Film Commissioner, Manitoba Film and Music. Kenny Boyce is here, Manager of Film and Special Events at the City of Winnipeg. Kelly Barahalka is the Program Manager for Entertainment at Club Region Events Center. And Ruben Remolero is Director of Live Entertainment at True North Sports and Entertainment.
0: What have you done with Kevin Donnelly?
3: Kevin got shipped off to Halifax. He was tired of biking the same trails here in Winnipeg. I think he's done every single inch of them. And so he needed a bit of a new adventure over there on the East Coast.
0: So how are things looking for the summer of 2026?
3: It's a busy summer. The arena is busy both with Sea Bears as well as some concerts like Chance the Rapper.

0: We've got the outdoor stadium shows coming up on July 3rd and 4th. So we've got Country Thunder, Rock and Thunder, and then Burt Block Party in August.
1: Kevin would be the first to tell us that you're the specialist in some of the newer genres of music. For example, Chance the Rapper. You're the one that has kind of been responsible for bringing in more the modern music to Canada Life Center. Talk a little bit about that, because I thought it was all one circuit, and it's not necessarily done that way.
0: No, again, we look at the calendar and say, what are we missing? What is there a deficit of in Winnipeg? You know, hip-hop, we have ebb and flow. You know, a couple of years ago, it was Nas and Wu-Tang and Snoop Dogg and Ice Cube. This year, we didn't have much coming through, so we went looking for it, and we found Chance the Rapper and Big Boy from Outkast, so definitely trying to appease audiences and get them out with some stuff they enjoy.
1: And you can book something a year ahead, and tickets will flow pretty quickly, won't they?
0: Yeah, absolutely. I mean, we've seen, you know, shows sell out, like Daniel Caesar. The day it went up, it just, you know, tickets disappeared, 10,000 tickets.
1: Kenny, the summer of 2026 is one big special event. There's so much stuff going on in this city. We're going to have lots of streets closed. I'm so looking forward to not just Folk Festival, but I'm also looking forward to Comedy in the Park. This is year three.
2: Great Outdoor Comedy Festival, July 17th to 19th. The Folk Festival is here, of course, July 9th. Fringe Festival, we're in the middle of the Jazz Festival. You know, Canada Day celebrations, Burt Block Party, Gila and Tacos, which is quite fabulous. And then, of course, you know, Nagar Cortan, which is one of our largest events for the Sikh community in the downtown, an enormous parade. You should, if you can, check it out. September 6th. It is 30,000 people throughout the downtown. Free food, an amazing celebration all at the Legislature. And Nuit Blanche, of course, and then the Heritage Classic later in the season, right? You know, there's so many great things for Winnipeggers and for Manitobans and for people that are tourists that come to visit our city. Our weather is always a challenge sometimes and trying to put on our best face. It's a rainy day today, but I think we're going to have a glorious summer and people are going to be able to go out and have a lot of fun.
1: Kelly Barahalka at the Club Region Event Center. Is summer generally busy?
3: Summer's busy. You know, you got a lot of tourists coming in from out of town, but, you know, like all of us, summer's festival season. We want to be outdoors, but, you know, we snuck in a few shows this summer. Marty Stewart coming July 23rd. And then
4: gonna hurt you for a long, long time.
3: Andre Philippe Gagnon returns August 14th.
1: How old is he now? My God.
3: Andre Philippe? He's still looking good. He still sounds great. Yeah, we sell out every time with him. And then Terry Fader. The winner of season 2 of America's Got Talent, Las Vegas headliner, August 29th and 30th. He sold out 2 shows 2 years ago during Grey Cup Sunday, and it's again on its way to selling out 2 shows there. So snuck in a few shows this summer, but I'm looking forward to all the festivals this
1: year. Well, and I'm also looking forward to seeing some stars on the streets of Winnipeg. Lynn Scrimita can't tell us who's coming, but she always kind of drops hints as to who's going to be here in the city of Winnipeg. How's it looking for film and television and streaming production in the months ahead?
5: Yeah, well, I think the most exciting thing that's going to happen this summer is that Little House on the Prairie is airing as of July 9th on Netflix.
6: Tell me, Mr. Ingalls, what brought you to this land?
7: A fresh start for my family.
8: This will be our new forever.
5: So they're dropping all 8 episodes at the same time. It shot here last summer. And the streamers felt so good about it that they ordered a second season without the first one even airing. So that's one of the shows that'll be airing, or shooting, pardon me, this summer.
1: And this is not the Little House in the Prairie we grew up with. This is the more authentic version. Talk about that.
5: That's right. It's modernized because it's being told, you know, with a more modern lens to it. But it's really faithful to the books. So, you know, the one that we saw when we were all growing up was really, it started a certain way. Like, it started being faithful to the books, and then it kind of evolved over time because they wanted to expand the storylines and all that kind of stuff, right? Whereas this one is going to be very, very authentic to the books.
1: And small town Manitoba, I'll mention it, Cook's Creek, is the Little House in the Prairie scene. And they have a soundstage here as well. So this is full-on production.
5: Yes, it's definitely happening here. And the other thing that's really exciting is that we've got local production companies that are shooting this summer, right? There's going to be Hallmarks. Don't worry. You're going to see Christmas decorations around Winnipeg in the summertime. That's a new tradition that's happened over the past several years. But we've also got, you know, some French language production happening. Frantic Films is going to be shooting a whole new series based here. And there's a couple of features. So it's really good because we're seeing our own homegrown community. It's not just Hollywood coming up north, but having our own local producers getting busy and getting things going.
1: You travel the world helping to sell Winnipeg as well. And you make deals but it's also that repeat business. You're at that point now where people are coming back because they've had such a great experience here before. Talk about that, because that is where I think our production is starting to mature in that.
5: That's exactly it. Because, you know, there are certain production companies and studios that have been here several times now. They know our crews. They know our people. They know our locations. They know that we can be trusted to do a really good job. And we've had producers tell us time and again that we are as good as anyone anywhere else, including Hollywood. So it's really nice that establishment has been happening and we are getting people coming back over and over again.
1: Does Kenny, you know, bail you out of jail when things happen? Like, how does that relationship work?
5: Well, not me personally, because I don't go to jail, but he can do that for people.
2: She's never been there. We start texting around 6 o'clock in the morning, mm-hmm. figuring out what the week, the day, the weather, who's coming, who's not coming, and why. It's a good collaborative relationship.
1: And what you do is weather dependent. So suddenly this can happen, right? You get rain and you're switching a shoot.
2: Just want to be mindful. The weather is a federal responsibility, not civic. But yes, but it's true. Weather does come into play when you're doing a Christmas movie and you're out in the streets. And we thank the citizens in the business community. I mean, they allow us to ply our trade out in areas that they normally are there the 364 days of the year. Weather, like concerts, is our nemesis, I guess. We look all the time at radar and forecasts. But we get to be able to anticipate that and talk to people and how we can, you know, preserve urban film locations and come back again and again and figure out where the weather is.
1: How often do people say to the two of you, hey, I've got this beautiful house that would be a great location for a shoot?
5: All the time. Yeah, we actually have on our website, on the Manitoba Film and Music website, there is a place where people can go to submit their homes because, like, we just can't take all the calls. So we just direct people to the website.
2: You can have three identical houses and they'll film in the one in the middle and the two on each side go, why not me? And I'm like, you're by a corner. That's why.
1: Is there good money to be made doing that?
2: You know, I think that having a good relationship with your neighbors, if you're going to repurpose your house, telling your insurance company that you're renting your house for commercial gain and have an understanding that you have to sometimes move out and be away for a few days, yeah, it can work for you.
1: Lynn, Kenny, Kelly, Ruben, our summer entertainment panel on 680 CJOB. More from them on the News Weekend. This is Newsnight.
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21: Richard Kluche reporting on 680 CJOB. Government sources say Ottawa expected to announce Wednesday that it will begin the process of designating two key Arctic infrastructure projects as being in the national interest. Grays Bay Road and Port Project in Nunavut and the Mackenzie Valley Highway Project in Northwest Territory will be announced at a news conference in Yellowknife. The U.S. and Iran dispute whether Tehran has agreed to allow U.N. inspectors on its nuclear sites. The Senate in the United States for the first time has approved a war powers resolution to block U.S. military action against Iran. The province has announced a by-election in the riding held by the late MLA Amanda Lathlin. It will go July 21st. A Winnipeg city councillor calling for an urgent meeting to deal with the city's growing drug crisis. City Hall will debate the issue later this week. Several bomb threats at schools in Thompson today. Police have cleared all school buildings. And the Weekender Festival will launch September 11th downtown. This is Newsnight. Two Winnipeg urologists join us now on 680 CJOB to talk about men's health and the clinic that they have set up.
26: How do we meet? Well, Dr. Patel and I go back to our training days here at the University of Manitoba. So we did our urologic surgery training together. I was just a couple years ahead of him, a couple years senior to him. But we worked together and became good friends through training and kept in touch along the ways.
21: Doctors Jay Nayak and Primal Patel are co-founders of the Men's Health Clinic. Both are associate professors at the University of Manitoba in the surgery program. They're committed to improving men's health in Canada.
28: You know, Jay over here, he was actually 4 years ahead of me, so a little bit more senior to
29: As
28: me.
29: As you get older, though, you kind of try to, you know, not acknowledge that.
28: Yeah, exactly. But, you know, when we trained, I think we started to realize that care needed to be delivered a bit differently when it comes to certain conditions. So we work at Health Science Center, St. Boniface. That's where we did our training. It's a great place for acuity, where you need to do bigger cases, emergency cases. But what we found was that smaller or less urgent conditions, you know, those don't need to be done in the hospital. Patients are very intimidated when they come to the hospital. So we thought, what could we potentially create here?
29: You're trying to hit it when it's not needed to be at a hospital. One of the problems that we have just in Canadian medicine, but Manitoba in particular, is preventative medicine. And that's what you two are doing here.
26: Yeah, no, absolutely. I mean, I think when we had our idea of creating the clinic, there it was so multi-pronged and ambitious, I think, when we first started. It was not just preventative care that we wanted to really focus on, but also improving access to care, being more efficient with the care delivery. We know that healthcare resources are fairly finite. And so if we can rejig the resources accordingly, we could probably deliver more care just more effectively.
29: I want to talk about the concept and the access here and how you can get, and in some cases you don't need a referral here, but Canada and all the provinces right now are going through a survey with the whole idea of focusing in on improving health for men and boys in this country. As urologists, you're seeing a certain thing. But as younger men, you're also seeing on the physical side and on the mental side. Talk about what you are seeing and what you bring to the table and what you want to bring to the table through the clinic.
28: You know, I think things have changed dramatically, even for ourselves. Like when we think about where people are accessing information, a lot of it is more online, social media. And so we even did a survey looking at where patients are finding their information. And a lot of it is on social media. That's where they're going to for information. And I think that's where a lot of struggles are happening because there's just so much misinformation.
29: Like what? What struggles are you talking about here?
28: So just misinformation. So when we think about young patients, a lot of them will come in with all these different ideas as to how if they go on this peptide or this testosterone or this formulation that maybe they're concerned about. We think about vaccine safety and so forth. So this isn't just a discussion about vaccines. It's kind of globally. And when you think about men's health specifically, one of the biggest things that we get when men come in is that I'm glad this place exists because I wanted to talk about this. As men kind of grow up, we're taught the opposite. Hold it in. You know, no one wants to hear you complain. No one wants you to, you know, you figure this out on your own. But a lot of the conditions that we see are so common, yet patients come in thinking they were alone.
26: You brought up a really good point in talking about, you know, as men get older, there are certain things that become a little bit more common. And maybe younger men in particular are the most prone to avoiding a doctor.
29: Mm-hmm.
26: And we've seen that too. So just one example that came up, we thought we'd use social media in the beginning as a way to access the younger generation to try to get health information out there, correct information out there. And I remember we once did this video just about testicular self-exam and kind of just mentioning for young men between 18 and 30 years of age, like that's the prime time when testicular cancer becomes more common. So we sort of did a little, you know, funny video, educational video on social media. And lo and behold, there was a young guy in Winnipeg who watched that video, did a self-exam and found he had a problem. Lo and behold, he had testicular cancer, booked an appointment, and we treated it very quickly. So I think not only are the younger generations maybe at risk of not seeing physicians, but from our perspective, acknowledging that, also considering ourselves young men ourselves, we know that there are different media to get the message across to these young guys.
29: There's vulnerability in teens and young men that they do not want to acknowledge. Some are getting better. Some are still steadfast and, you know, we're men, we can do this. And in other cases, it's not until it becomes a problem do they want to seek out a doctor. And in some cases, don't have a doctor. They had a pediatrician, but as they became adults, don't have a doc. You're probably seeing patients that haven't seen a doctor for a decade.
28: You know, a few years ago, I went to go see my family doctor for a physical. You know, he asked, you know, why are you here? I said, for a physical. You know, we quickly did like examination, did my blood pressure. Okay, I'll see you when you're 40. I was like, okay, well, I guess I'm okay. But then at the clinic, I was talking to some of the GPs that we work with. And I said, you know, I've never had my cholesterol checked. So I got it checked. I was floored. My cholesterol was out of whack. My LDL was off, my HDL. I said, I'm 35 years old. Why is this like this? I feel fine. But it was a reality check. So, you know, what are most people doing? Is that they don't have a doctor. There's no discussion about blood work. And then what we see, patients show up 50s, 60s. Now they're having erectile dysfunction. And then you're starting to discuss how cardiovascular health and so forth. But if you had that conversation 20 years ago, maybe that's when you can make the change. And that's what I've been doing for the past few years. I'm like, now that's my wake-up call.
26: You kind of have to get the message across. You have to normalize seeking help, asking for help. You know, I think also one additional burden when it comes to mental health for guys is not just anxiety and depression and stress and the stressors of life, but that compounds in relationships. And it makes erectile dysfunction become a little bit more prevalent. And it's just so multifactorial and global. All the issues that we're seeing, they're all interconnected.
29: What have you noticed post-pandemic about the pandemic in seeing patients? Because there was a whole lot of isolation there for a couple of years. And then I know young men that got used to that and all their relationships were online. And then suddenly they're in the real world again and don't know necessarily how to behave.
28: Yeah, I mean, we see a lot of young patients who present with, you know, erectile dysfunction, having issues with relationships. And a lot of it had to do with this social isolation. And then just as we see with like social media is that once they start seeing something, it's just they're getting the same content and it's reaffirming some of their own beliefs. And so it is too challenging to tackle some of those issues.
29: So are they coming in just looking for a prescription, or do you have the time to actually have a conversation with them to get to the kind of the marrow of what's going on here?
26: Yeah, I mean, it depends on what the issue is, but I think that, you know, the barrier for physicians often is there's so many patients and there's not enough physicians. So it's about trying to see as many people as you can in a timely fashion, but still make sure people feel like they were heard and they had the chance to also leave informed. So one thing that we've tried to do with the clinic is try to provide patient-centered information, whether that's pamphlets, links to videos, educational videos. Like that is another way that we're trying to communicate information to people.
29: So as urologists, I need to get referred to you. But to be at the men's health clinic, can I just make an appointment online?
26: You can, yeah. So we've thankfully, we partnered with some general practitioners who we've worked with to kind of make sure that we're all practicing at a certain kind of level in terms of the quality of care, and they can accept patients directly. So you can book online without a referral to see one of them if it's a men's health issue, and if it needs a urologist, then they can get you in touch with us.
29: You've got to be a full-service men's health clinic at some point.
28: Yeah, absolutely. And we actually just recently have an occupational therapist who specializes in sexual health and counseling. So that's another area that we want to go and explore, because patients that I will see for infertility, so, you know, 1 in 6 couples struggle with infertility. Half the time it's a male factor. These are such huge issues that need to be discussed. So we are expanding into that area.
29: How can we be in touch?
26: Well, I think a starting point for most people, if they want to visit our website at mhclinic.ca, there's a lot of information online, a lot of patient information we make available for free. So that'd be a good resource, and you can book online.
29: Doctors Jay Nayak and Premal Patel, co-founders, Men's Health Clinic. 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This is Newsnight.
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15: Temperature dropping down to a low of 13 tonight with a few showers alongside a risk of a thunderstorm, about 5 to 10 millimeters expected, and a southeast wind at 30 kilometers an hour. Then tomorrow, a mix of sun and cloud with a 60% chance of showers in the afternoon alongside a risk of a thunderstorm, a northeast wind at 20 clicks and a high of 21. On Thursday, a high of 25 with sunshine, and on Friday, a high of 24 and also sunny.
21: Richard Cloutier with you on 680 CJOB. I guess we all self-diagnose. We go to the internet and type in our symptoms. With us now, three people who help educate med students at the University of Manitoba.
17: Tim Webster is here. He is the standardized patient educator lead.
21: Reedy Faculty of Medicine at the University of Manitoba.
17: It's so good to see you. It's been a few years.
18: It has been. And there's been a pandemic in between. So nice to see you again, Richard.
17: What are standardized patients? Because I gather we have two here in our 680 CJOB studio.
18: We have two excellent standardized patients with us. And standardized patients are actually part of a subset of a larger group we called simulated participants. So that can cover the range of people who are pretending to be patients, who are simulating being clients, or they are they will even simulate being standardized health professionals, depending on what we're trying to teach in the role of the simulation. So as standardized patients, they memorize a set of symptoms, and then they play it back exactly the way they the same way, over and over and over and over again.
22: Well, what's with the fake sneezing?
23: Yeah, we're going down to Mount Sinai Hospital. See, they hire actors to help the students practice diagnosing.
30: They assign you a specific disease and you act out the symptoms. It's an easy game.
22: Yeah. Do medical schools actually do this?
23: Well, the better ones.
30: All right.
31: In your package, you will find the disease you have been assigned and the symptoms you will need to exhibit.
30: Bacterial meningitis. Jackpot!
23: Gonorrhea. You want to trade?
30: Sorry, buddy. This is the Hamlet of diseases. Severe pain, nausea, delusions. It's got everything.
23: How about you? You want to trade?
32: Sure.
23: Okay, what do you got?
32: The surgeon left a sponge inside me.
23: Good luck with that.
21: Our 680 CJOB doctors in training, Braden Owosco, our producer today, and Aaron Streeter from Global News. Thank you both.
17: Sarah Lynn, how are you feeling?
33: Well, my ankle's killing me, and, well, do you have anything for the pain that I could take?
21: How about a couple of Advil?
33: Is that what you think is the best thing for me?
21: Well, I don't know. Let's bring in our two non-experts, Braden Owosco, Aaron Streeter. You both have questions for our patient, Sarah Lynn?
34: Yeah, we're going to need some answers here. I guess I'll piggyback off of what Rich said. Aaron?
35: I mean, I'm curious if the ankle is swollen.
33: Yes, yeah, it does seem to be swollen.
35: Is it discolored in any way?
33: It looks like a bruise is coming around for sure.
34: And what's the pain like?
33: It's terrible.
35: Can you rate it on a scale of 1 to 10?
33: Jeez, like 1 is what?
35: 1, it would be the lowest, and 10 would be the most pain you've ever been in.
33: She's probably like 7 or 8.
35: Okay, all right.
21: Is it dangling?
35: Yeah, I guess. I would assume that the ankle is still
21: there?
35: Attached.
33: It is. I mean, it's still attached. I was walking up the stairs about an hour ago, and basically I was carrying my laundry basket, and I tripped. You know, I put it up. I propped it up right away when I did it. I hobbled to the living room, propped it up. And and then my boyfriend drove me to the ER, right here to the ER.
17: So do we have enough, Braden and Aaron, for your pop diagnosis here?
34: I don't know. WebMD is terrible. I'm going to say a sprained ankle.
17: Aaron?
35: I do have one final question, and it's how exactly did you, like, fall on it? Like, in what motion? Is it, like, a twist? How exactly did we fall on this ankle? How did we hurt it?
33: Yeah, let me just jog my memory here. It all happened so fast. Yeah, I sort of fell kind of to the side, and then I was, for some reason, I kept hanging onto that basket, and, yeah, it kind of went over on its side.
17: What does she have?
18: You know what? Your questioners really got to it pretty quickly.
17: Okay.
18: The diagnosis for this one, the trick is telling the difference between a sprained ankle and a broken ankle. And these are the Ottawa ankle rules. So there were some questions we could have asked about the timeline, about what she did and how she did it. And Sarah Lynn's so good. She brought all that stuff in towards the end. And then you ask, can you move it? What happens if you move it side to side? What happens if you put some weight on it? And according to the Ottawa ankle rules, if you can take 3 steps unassisted, it's not broken.
17: Why is she in so much pain, though?
18: Because it really hurts. A sprained ankle. You ever had a sprained ankle?
17: Yeah, years ago.
18: Yeah. You want some pain medication for that.
17: Fentanyl would be too much, though.
18: Yes.
17: I think we're going to give you, what, some T3s?
18: Actually, we would probably give her codeine.
17: Really?
18: Yeah. T3s, yes. Tylenol with codeine. Yeah.
17: John Sadoway is also here. John, great to see you. Thank you so very much for joining us.
0: Sure.
17: How are you feeling?
0: I'm just here for my 1 month checkup. My blood pressure was up a couple of months ago, so I'm here to follow up.
17: I guess we can put the cuff on you.
0: Nurse just checked the blood pressure today. It's like 150 over 90. I don't know why it's up so high.
17: That's high.
0: It's been within range before, but a little high, yeah.
17: Doctors Owasco and Streeter, take it away.
34: Did you have you been diagnosed with anything prior to this?
0: Not really. No, I've always been pretty much within range. But about 3 months ago, my doc gave me a prescription of amlodipine, and that because my blood pressure was high, and that seemed to be working, so I stopped taking it about 6 weeks ago.
35: Okay, and refresh my memory. What does that medication do?
0: Well, he said it was for the high blood pressure.
34: Is there any pain?
0: No, I'm not really in any pains, but get a bit of swelling in my ankles. It usually goes away by morning.
17: How long have you been on the medication?
0: Well, like I said, it was about 3 months ago that he prescribed it, and it brought my blood pressure under control pretty quickly, so I thought I didn't really need to keep taking it, because I thought it was like a one-off.
17: You dunderhead, you should still be on that medication, but you know, I'm not really known for my bedside manner.
35: Typically, I find that if you are finding that your experience is better after taking medication, it does mean that the medication is doing its job.
17: We can quit lecturing. We should start asking more questions. Do you smoke?
0: Yeah, I'm a regular smoker.
35: Okay.
17: How many packs a day?
0: Just one.
17: One pack a day?
0: Yeah.
17: And how long have you been doing this?
0: Oh, geez, 40 years now.
17: 40 years. And you're what, 43?
0: I'm 60.
17: You're 60?
0: Yeah.
17: Oh, you look good.
34: You look great.
17: Yeah, but you don't feel good.
0: I'm not really having any other symptoms. It's just, but I'm a little worried. Dad died of a heart attack quite a while back, and he had high blood pressure too, so I think I should get it under control.
35: I would say probably the high blood pressure is probably going to be my guess. Maybe some, again, cardiac history as well. I don't know what exactly the diagnosis would be.
17: But I'm wondering if you're actually having, with that high blood pressure, are you sweating at all?
0: No, not really.
17: No? You're calm?
0: Well,
17: let's take a look.
0: I work a pretty high profile, or a high tension job. I work at the city services, and it's pretty demanding all day long, so I'm... Never a dull minute.
17: At City Services, yeah. And what's your pulse?
0: They checked it. They said the blood pressure. I don't know what my pulse was at.
17: Okay.
0: It doesn't feel like it's racing now.
35: Okay, so I think that I've narrowed down what it might be.
17: All right.
35: Deep vein thrombosis?
17: You've been on the web.
35: Yes, of course. I've been on the web.
34: I think doctors can use the web too. Yeah,
35: and the best doctors I know for a fact do Google things.
34: Maybe we're wrong.
0: Well, it's funny if I can break rule here for a minute. They don't actually tell me what my condition is. They give me a lot of risk factors. They give me a social history. You guys, had you been real candidates, asking me, you would have gone through like what your family medical history is, what your social history, your nutrition, drinking, smoking, all of that sort of stuff. And they use rubrics. The deep vein thrombosis, I'm pretty sure, would be one of the differential diagnoses that they might rule out in this case, because there would have to be other supporting factors to that diagnosis. As the actors, though, we don't always get told exactly what the condition is because it's not necessarily good for us to know. It actually aids us in being a little more natural and being more realistic if we're not sure what we have.
17: So, Tim Webster, really what doctors are trying to do here is eliminate things, right? You're kind of looking at that.
18: Yeah. So a lot of times we get information and it's just full of no's. They don't have this. They don't have this. There's no fever. There's no chills. There's no this. There's no that. And I tell ESPs, don't worry about memorizing all that information. You need to know the positives. You need to know when they ask this question, oh, they're going to get a hit. They're going to get a little piece of information that's going to help them put it together. But all the no's and the SPs are like, how many times more times you say no rather than yes, yeah. Because they're trying to rule out all kinds of other things.
0: In fact, I think that's the most challenging thing is sort of trying to be natural while you're just sort of really answering a question and considering what the question is, because you know the answer is going to be no to everyone, but you just don't want to be anticipating it.
17: So yeah. In the end, do we know what John has?
18: John came in with elevated blood pressure, which he thought was under control. Your crew was definitely going in the right direction with some lifestyle.
17: Actors Sarah Lynn and John with Tim Webster, the standardized patient lead. My 680 CJOB colleagues Aaron and Braden wake up tomorrow morning at 6 with The Start. I'm Richard Kluche. Good night.
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11: From the National Newsroom of the Canadian Press, I'm David Augustine. Ottawa is expected to begin the process of designating two major Arctic infrastructure projects as being in the national interest under the Building Canada Act. The projects are the Grays Bay Road and Port Project in Nunavut and the Mackenzie Valley Highway Project in the Northwest Territories. The Grays Bay Project would create a 230-kilometer all-season road to support access to critical minerals resources in the north. The Mackenzie Valley Highway would improve year-round access between Yellowknife and Inuvik. Immigration Minister Lena Diop isn't saying exactly what happened to trigger a wave of citizenship document recalls.
12: The minister has told a news conference she became aware something had happened and told her department to investigate. Diop says she understands people are worried about their citizenship status and that Canadians care about the issue of who's obtaining proof of citizenship. Diop says the Immigration Department is not finalizing any new applications and all applications are being reviewed. She says those deemed to be okay are being notified. Jason White, The Canadian Press.
11: A dispute that began with snarky social media posts between Alberta's premier and Calgary's mayor escalated into a full-on government-to-government standoff. Calgary City Councillors voted to reject rolling back noise rules for off-site concerts ahead of the upcoming Calgary Stampede Festival, despite a warning letter from Premier Danielle Smith that if changes weren't made by June 30th, the province would intervene. Mayor Jeremy Farkas says it's about respecting nearby residents.
13: I'm very happy to see compromise and work with operators who respect Calgarians, but ultimately, as a body, we answer to the nurse that's getting ready for their shift. We answer to the parents who's getting their kids ready for school, and ultimately the blue-collar worker who needs sleep.
11: Councillor Kim Trier says the attempt to roll back the rules was about finding a compromise that would support venue operators and nearby residents during festival events. Councillor Jenna Stoner says the Union of British Columbia Municipalities is taking a wait-and-see approach after the federal and provincial governments announced a plan to effectively purchase and convert more than 2,200 condominiums into affordable housing. Prime Minister Mark Carney and Premier David Eby announced the plan last week as part of a housing partnership worth $5 billion over a decade. But UBCM's first vice president said it is frustrating to see government invest money into this plan.
16: It's frustrating, to say the least, coming off the heels of the provincial 2026 budget, where we saw a significant cut to the existing programs to support affordable housing. So this is something that we think should be explained by the province.
11: Carney says details of the program will be announced in the fall. And visitors attending World Cup matches in Toronto say the city has impressed them with much more than soccer. Fans praise Toronto's cultural diversity, food scene, and nearby natural attractions, saying the experience exceeded their expectations. Many visitors have also explored popular destinations such as St. Lawrence Market and the Distillery District. This is the Canadian Press. In sports, starting on the pitch, Colombia has booked its spot in the World Cup's round of 32. Daniel Munoz scored in the 76th minute as Colombia edged Congo 1-0 in Estadio Guadalajara in Mexico. The win moves Colombia to the top of Group K with 6 points heading into its group stage finale against Portugal. Canada returns to action Wednesday against Switzerland in Vancouver at BC Place. Croatia prevailed 1-0 over Panama at Toronto Stadium earlier this evening. Ante Budimir scored in the 54th minute before a pro-Croatia crowd as star midfielder Luka Modric made his 200th appearance. Elsewhere in World Cup action, Cristiano Ronaldo scored a brace in Portugal's 5-0 win over Uzbekistan, and England drew Ghana 0-0. Well, a tough season debut for Shane Bieber. The Toronto Blue Jays pitcher returned from an elbow injury and gave up three straight home runs in an eventual 9-7 loss to the Houston Astros in 11 innings. The Astros chased Bieber in the fourth inning after taking a 4-0 lead. From the Canadian Press, I'm David Augustine.
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11: Astros chased Bieber in the fourth inning after taking a 4-0 lead. From the Canadian Press, I'm David Augustine.
14: This is the Ben Maroney Show.

0: Everybody had a good day and a good evening at home. We are continuing our coverage on a number of stories. I am locked out of my computer. Hold on a sec. Intrepid, how are you, sir?
1: I, too, am locked out of my computer.
0: Oh,
1: there must be something going on.
0: This is fantastic.
1: This is a great little day.
0: Yeah.
1: That sort of thing happens, though, right?
0: It does. It does. Gremlins in the machine.
1: Yeah. Well, anyway, we were talking yesterday about, obviously, the biggest story in the country was this horrible situation in Montreal with the shooter.
0: Yes, indeed.
1: And we've learned so much more about it. A lot of the details are troubling. A lot of details still to fill in.
0: Yeah, well, and the one thing that we were looking for yesterday was the motivation of the shooter.
1: Yes, but the first thing is yesterday when we were on air, this was still happening.
0: It was still unfolding. Yeah,
1: and we were speaking with Paola Samuel, a former colleague of mine, a former journalist,
0: yes,
1: but now with B'nai B'rith, who was across the street in complete lockdown. And
0: she was with us. We were with her the moment the city took them out of lockdown.
2: Yeah, it's
0: what's it saying?
2: It's saying the alert regarding an armed and dangerous suspect at the Côte des neighborhood of Montreal has ended. There we go. It's just ended. Yeah.
0: Oh, thank goodness.
2: The immediate threat to the public is no longer present.
0: That was the end of the threat, but certainly not the end of the story, because we knew not about what motivated this person. We don't know who the targets were. We don't know. We didn't know much yesterday at all. And today we know the name of the shooter. We know that he was from Alberta. We know that he's published a 104 or 105 page manifesto. And look, for example, In the Globe, authorities are warning police services about a possible anti-police manifesto encouraging violence against them. In 105 rambling and sometimes contradictory pages, this guy has a lot of grievances. And so there are elements that certain people, depending on how they want to read it, are going to highlight. It's almost like a Rorschach test of what do you see when you see that. Yesterday, I put out there that this was a Jewish neighborhood. People wrongly assumed that I was ascribing motivation. I was pointing it out. And if you can't appreciate nuance, go back to school, buddy. But I pointed that out, if only for the empathy in me for those who've lived under constant threat, and to hear 29 shots ring out in your neighborhood. One thing that it appears we can agree on, despite all of these grievances about the financial situation and the financial system and who is to blame, is that it appears this person was an incel, an involuntary celibate. And we are going to dig into what that actually means moving forward in a little bit. But again, to give you the details, at about 11:35, there was a 911 call reporting a gun sticking out of a window at the Hilton Hotel. In 58 seconds, about 29 shots rang out. And the videos that we have all seen that were shared on social media, again, in real time, made this an experience through my phone, and I'm sure your phones, that felt one of a kind, or hopefully the first and only of its kind. We see two officers at the start, gunfire erupts. One officer collapses, lies almost completely still. Someone near the camera shouts, "He's hit, he's hit." Second officer retreats. Shooter moves into the spot that the officer just left, firing in their direction. He ends up standing right beside the downed officer as shots continue. And then the gunman crouches, appearing to adjust and manipulate his weapon. At that point, he lowers himself to the ground for sitting and then lying down. We are in mourning. The country should be mourning the passing of the Montreal police officer who was felled by this killer, Mohamed Lamine Benradouane. He had been on the force since 2021. The civilian killed was a Michael Moshe Mizrahi, described as kind and generous and someone who always had a smile and a kind word. The Bureau des Enquêtes Indépendantes, the BEI, which is the police watchdog, took over the investigation because a civilian died during the intervention. Now, back to the motivation. The Quebec Public Security Minister stated the attack was not terrorism related. And we'll dig into what that definition actually means, Drolet and I.

0: we're going back and forth about maybe the definition is too narrow. Because it's not just about inspiring terror. It has to be motivated by a particular set of perceived grievances. The shooter has been identified as Seth Hadfield, 25 years old, from Lethbridge, Alberta. There was a long gun used, no make or model yet, although some sleuths online are trying to use Grok and AI to identify it.
1: And that's a big deal as well,
0: yeah.
1: Because obviously the gun lobby in this country is, it's a huge deal. And we'll be very curious to see if this was a legal gun or not.
0: Yeah. I mean, it'll be very important to the conversation moving forward, because there is almost a paint by numbers approach in this country following gun violence about what we can do to make sure it doesn't happen again. Sadly, it keeps happening, which makes me wonder, have we been doing the right things? I think you know where I land on that, but today is not the day to talk about that. Let's talk about the police officer who died, because if you feel like you're hearing a lot more of that recently, you're not mistaken. There were no on-duty police deaths across this country in 2024 or 2025. Now, that's an anomaly in 64 years of data. In 2023, 8 officers died on duty, 6 of them as the result of intentional violence. Now, speaking just from the stories we've talked about, there have been 3 that have passed away and have died in the past week and a half?
1: Yeah.
0: Week and a half.
1: It's been, especially here in Toronto,
0: yeah,
1: it has been a really tough go for police.
0: Yeah. So there is a lot to dig into. You know, this manifesto is an odd thing. I will say this, my observations about what I witnessed on social media yesterday. Like I said, I've told you what I put out there. I got insanely unhinged pushback.
1: And then the videos were too graphic.
0: And I was apparently to blame for reposting the graphic videos. By the way, you can't access it unless you agree to access it. There's an unhinged mentality on social media where anybody who does anything, anybody who tries to push the story forward in whatever way they think is right, if you're not doing it exactly the way the person who's receiving the information wants, then you are somehow at fault and you are somehow a net negative in the story.
1: However, if we pushed out any video that showed some of this, some of the horrific blood trails in this, we apologize, because that is not something that we would share. No,
0: well, I did personally, but again, you can't access it. It's blocked. You can't access it unless you press. They'd say you want to see it. So, and it wasn't my video. I was reposting something. I'll do that. It was information that was out there, and it was it happened in our cities. It's happening too often. I'm not going to link it all together, but this was something that happened here. And I'm told constantly, this doesn't happen in Canada. Michael Moore came up here and did a documentary about how we don't lock our doors. We lock our doors after this. And, you know, I've told far too many stories about far too many people who have been the subject of violent crimes in this country. I don't want this to be normalized. And I also, in some weird attempt to normalize it, we want to fetishize it and keep it behind a gated garden. This stuff happens here. And it happened yesterday. And 3 people are dead, all due to the violence of one man. And that is Seth Hadfield. He bears the responsibility of it and all of it, the death of the police officer, as well as the death of the civilian. At least that's how I see it. So when we come back, we are going to drill down into what I believe, as I said, is the one thing that everybody seems to agree on, that this guy was an incel. So what does that mean? Where did the term come from? And what are the impacts on society? And how do we find these people and de-radicalize them so we don't have another Seth Hadfield? That's coming up next on The Ben Mulrooney Show.
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19: A mix of sun and cloud today with a 60% chance of showers in the afternoon alongside a risk of a thunderstorm. A northeast wind at 20 kilometers an hour, a high of 21. Then tonight, partly cloudy with a 60% chance of showers in the evening alongside a risk of a thunderstorm and a low of 12. Tomorrow, sunny, a high of 25. And on Friday, sunny as well with a high of 24.
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0: Welcome back. And as we continue to pore over this tragedy that befell a community in Montreal, we are learning more and more about the hateful, vile killer and shooter who is what we all seem to be able to agree on is that based on his rambling 105-page manifesto, he is and would be considered part of the involuntary celibate community, the incel community. It's an expression we hear a lot, and I'm sure most of us don't know enough about it, and we should know more given the fact that we were just facing the violence of one of them yesterday. So please welcome to the conversation Jillian Sunderland. She's a PhD candidate in the Department of Sociology at the University of Toronto. And Jillian, your expertise is hate, incel ideology, and ideology-motivated gender violence. So very happy to have you on today. Thank you so much for being here.
8: Oh, thank you for having me in. Unfortunately, it's kind of sad circumstances that bring me here.
0: Absolutely. But the more we understand, hopefully the more we can protect ourselves against this sort of thing in the future. So, yeah, I think a lot of us know the word, but not necessarily the meaning behind the word. So how would you educate us on that front?
8: So it's really an ideological space or movement, primarily online communities, where a lot of young men transform personal disappointment into kind of political grievance against women, feminism, and social change. And a lot of these communities where they find are encouraging a violence against people and broader members of the community.
0: There are people out there on all sorts of platforms calling this guy either a right-wing incel or a left-wing incel. But does incel violence or a violent incel perspective, it's not inherently political, is it?
8: There are elements that tie into political, but it's not necessarily a political movement where you say, oh, they're voting for this party. It's primarily like online communities that become radicalized.
0: Yeah.
8: So it's ideological in a sense, but doesn't necessarily map on to traditional political divides that we see.
0: Now, how widespread is the incel movement? I have to assume is it exclusively an online movement until one of these guys gets so radicalized he's got to do something publicly and before the cameras? Because when I first heard incel, I said, if you were a self-described incel — this is before I knew anything about the violence that could be perpetrated — but if I were to consider myself an incel, that's not something I would want to telegraph.
8: Mm-hmm. Mm-hmm. Mm-hmm. Yeah. So it's primarily it emerged in kind of online communities and online spaces. The word was actually coined by a young woman who actually wasn't associated with any type of violence, but it got taken up by a lot of young men who form these communities. And since we're seeing, when I first started researching this was a very niche online phenomenon. You would have to go in and search for things.
0: Yeah.
8: But now we see these kind of incel terms or discourses have really proliferated into mainstream social media platforms. So people no longer have to go out searching for it. Some of these memes and some of these kind of jokes and things that kind of get people interested in the worldview start off very innocuously in, like, you know, TikTok and Instagram. So it's become very diffuse.
0: It feels to me like this is the perfect sort of breeding ground that could lead to radicalization in sort of an online echo chamber. Because if you put a lot of disgruntled men together, or a group of disgruntled people together, at some point, somebody is going to come up with a unifying theory to explain why it's not that group's fault.
8: Mm-hmm, mm-hmm. Yeah, and these spaces function as a form of community. So people get validated. They go with their pain, maybe dating, maybe economic anxiety, and they can't get dates. And they come with their pain, and then they get validated by all these other men experiencing similar things. And it comes a very easy worldview. It's not your fault. It's other people to blame. And we see in the manifesto, this person wasn't even just lamenting his anger towards women, but plastic surgeons, the porn industry, various businesses. So the violence got externalized into other community aspects.
0: I'm speaking with Jillian Sunderland. She is a PhD candidate in sociology, and she is a specialist in hate, incel, and ideology-motivated gender violence. I wonder, is it too early, because we don't know enough about this guy, but what I have heard is incel is one step removed from the manosphere. Is it too early to make those leaps? And if you could, maybe give our audience a definition of the manosphere.
8: Okay. Yeah. I think it's a little early to say exactly how this person got radicalized, but incel is also a part of the broader Manosphere community, which is kind of this collection of kind of online social networks, podcasts, videos, you know, on Twitch, that kind of coach men on how to be a man and kind of instill ideas about masculinity in terms of dating, economic success. So there are various kind of umbrellas in the broader Manosphere, and some are fairly innocuous, like how to, you know, get shredded abs or, you know, improve your looks. But others can transition into very harmful, this real gender essentialist attitudes that say men are like this and women are like this.
0: Talk to me about how this tragedy that we witnessed yesterday and that we will be dealing with for a very long time to come fits into any possible broader pattern of incel-related violence in this country.
8: Well, it fits into a lot of them. So, of course, it wasn't labeled incel at the start, but kind of a widespread gender violence was in 1989, a Cole polytechnist who was celebrating violence against women, and women were incurring on his space in we also have the 2018 Toronto van attack perpetrated by Alec Manazian that killed numerous people.
0: Right.
8: The attack on the Crown Spa in 2020. And that was our first case where the court adjudicated it as a crime of terrorism. So that was the first time in Canadian court history that it got labeled terrorist in response to incel labeled violence.
0: Jillian, we only have a few minutes left, and I'd love for us to end on a positive note. How can we de-radicalize at-risk individuals before they act? Unless we find them, short of finding them before they do anything, is there any way to, if anyone sees this behavior in someone they know, or sees sort of incel, or, you know, I don't know, if a red flag goes up, let's leave it at that. If a red flag goes up in one of our listeners' minds, how can they act before something bad happens?
8: I think sometimes people's ideas is to kind of, you know, kind of scapegoat these people and try to, you know, put up like, I'm not going to talk to this person anymore. But a lot of times meaningful social connections and a sense of kind of identity and belonging outside these online communities, because people are going there because they feel rejected. So an olive branch into kind of, you know, bringing these people back into kind of broader social connections, maybe pairing them up with resources or places to go. Because I think social isolation is one of the biggest contributors of radicalization, because then people find a community that just validates a distorted worldview. So really try to bring them back into everyday life where, you know, people are mostly decent and having positive social interactions, pairing them, you know, with a community center as well would also help.
0: Jillian Sunderland, thank you very much. A really great primer for us to sort of a foundation, if you will, for us to sort of build our knowledge as we learn more about this terrible tragedy and the person responsible for it. I really appreciate your time today.
8: Okay, thank you so much.
0: You know, we just talked about how these online communities can lead people to some pretty dark places. And when we come back, we're going to be speaking with Carmi Levy, because a brand from our childhood, when I say I'm talking about like my age group, is trying to come back and reinvent a tool in the best possible way so that we don't get caught in all sorts of traps online. Don't go anywhere. This is the Ben Mulrooney Show.
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0: Welcome back. And before we jump into the top tech stories of the day with Carmi Levy, who joins us now. Carmi, welcome.
43: Good to be with you, Ben.
0: You had a great idea, and so I want to jump on it. The question is, what could the big social media companies do to do their part in ensuring that the content that is usually associated with the festering of incel frustration that could turn into incel violence gets mitigated?
43: Yeah. I mean, how many of us wish that we could go back in time and perhaps have looked at this guy's digital footprint and say, hey, could we have identified something? Could there have been a trigger, a flag that, that this guy should have been investigated? And I think, you know, we're leaving enough digital tracks now. And we know that the platforms are scanning for all sorts of things. The algorithm tracks all of our activities to serve up ads. Why can't it be used to identify potentially violent content?
0: Yeah.
43: And why can't it be used as a flag to a human monitoring team? And, you know, certainly this echoes the story that we heard following Tumblr Ridge, that AI did, in fact, trigger on this guy's commentary, his conversations with the bot. I think that's the thing. The technology exists. Yeah. If we want to use it, it opens up a Pandora's box around privacy. A lot of people get creeped out. They're concerned, is Meta or is X or is law enforcement, are they standing over my shoulder? Does it violate my personal rights? Does this mean we're in a mass surveillance state? But again, finding that balance, right? We have to ask ourselves, where are the possibilities? How does the technology work? And how can we perhaps go further than we have in terms of surveillance without crossing that line where we become George Orwell's 1984?
0: Well, let's also remember, Carmi, that to a large extent, a great many people have volunteered over their privacy in the name of convenience. There's
43: That's right.
0: if you use a mapping app, if you use Uber, if you let people know where you're checking in and on platforms that are free, good luck explaining that you had an expectation of privacy. You're putting your pictures out there of every meal you've ever eaten. And so a big chunk of it's already, we've already conceded that. But I agree with you. Look, one way or another, this will come to a head. If in fact there's evidence that this guy was consuming some toxic manosphere behavior. I don't know. Because if that information exists and it comes out, then the reckoning will happen. So it's either the social media companies get ahead of it or they behave in reaction to it.
43: Yeah, and you're right. We are buying into this every single time we install an app. We grant explicit permission for this kind of surveillance to occur. And up until now, it's been used largely for marketing purposes, right?
0: Well, you and I talked last week about Pokemon Go and how for years this company was mapping the world. People were allowing their digital their phones to map the world, and I guarantee you that you could overlay that individual's movement throughout using that game. They were being tracked everywhere they went, and then that information got in turn sold to another company that now makes drones. So we're all part of the machine.
43: Exactly. And I think it's reasonable to ask if we can change the use case of that data. In other words, we're already collecting that information. Why not use it for good? Instead of using it to create a drone robot army for the use of the military, why can't we put these tools in a controlled manner in the hands of law enforcement so that they can identify these individuals before they decide to pick up a gun and start running through a neighborhood?
0: Last question on this. It came to my attention. You lived in Côte de Neige for a few years.
43: Go ahead. Yeah, so that was our neighborhood after we got married. My wife and I had an apartment there within walking distance of that corner. It's a neighborhood that's familiar to us. Of course, we're members of the Jewish community. All the Jewish institutions are all within walking distance of there. We stayed at that very Hilton Hotel a number of times when we go back home to visit. Yeah. So this hits incredibly close to home. And quite frankly, the connection to and sort of reading through snippets of that manifesto really does make you wonder just about how vulnerable this and other communities are to this kind of thing.
0: Listen, I want to be as open-minded as possible. He had a lot of hate to go around.
43: He didn't limit it to any one group, and I think that's what's jarring about this is reading through it. That should have been just a massive red flag, and that should have triggered something. And in the ideal world, and again, I'm that optimist who believes technology can be used for good. I'd like to think that could perhaps at some point in future prevent an event like this from happening by identifying it to those who can do something about it.
0: Well, let's stay on it. This guy was an involuntary celibate, and which I don't know what led him to what leads people to find those communities, but there is a sense of loneliness and longing that not just he but everyone feels. And this next story, I'm not trying to create a segue, but it's all part of this struggle for connection. Singles are wary that artificial intelligence in dating says 47% of it view it negatively. Now, I read a story a few weeks ago, Carmi, that Whitney Wolf, the founder of Bumble, said the future of dating online will be if I have a profile, my profile will have an AI avatar, and it will be me living in the app. And my AI avatar will go out on a date in the app with somebody else's AI avatar. And if they have a connection, these avatar-to-avatar connection, I will then get an alert to say, hey, you should go out with the real version of that person. That's crazy.
43: Oh, that's a world I don't want to live in, Ben.
0: Yeah.
43: and I think that the data that, you know, so Match, of course, they own Tinder, Hinge, and OkCupid, and they surveyed their own users to kind of understand what are their opinions on the use of AI. And I think that that kind of matches with what you and I are thinking, is that I think we expect that AI will be part of the experience. So, for example, if you download the app and you're using it, maybe it'll help you punch up your profile. Maybe it'll help you come up with some more flowing, interactive, conversational tips, basically make you better at the dating game. And I think as a tool to enhance the humanity of the process, I think that's fine. I think as a replacement for it, and the data shows that most of their followers have a problem with using AI as a companion. In other words, I don't want to ever see relationships where AI bots replace humans. And that's what this data suggests. But it's okay for it to be used in a way that doesn't replace the humanity. So it's a very fine line. And it's not just that AI is black or white. It's just AI is very gray. And we have to pick very carefully how we choose to use it without losing ourselves in the process.
0: Well, what about renters? You know, if AI is presenting potential daters as a mirage and not exactly what they were sold as, then so too the same thing is happening with people who are looking for that dream apartment.
43: Yeah, so this news comes out of New York. The Verge did a bit of a deep dive on it. There's a process called virtual staging. So you're looking for a place to live, you're looking for an apartment or whatever, and you go online and you see the images and it looks like a really great place. And then you show up at it and it is nothing like what those photos appeared to be. So it's a lot smaller. It looks a lot rattier. Clearly staged. But virtual staging has been around for a while, but, you know, if you wanted to doctor the image, you had to be good at Photoshop. You had to pay someone a lot of money to do that. Whereas now, thanks to AI, you can essentially create something that doesn't exist. And that is apparently rampant, not just in New York, but in other cities. It's coming here to Canada as well. Realtors are reporting that it's happening here. And there are even apps, for example, Stucco and Box Brownie, that allow realtors to essentially do it on their own cheap, either for
0: create
43: your own listing that has nothing to do with reality. Trick people into thinking that it's worth coming out to see.
0: All right. Well, when we come back, there's always this there's this drive to get the newest, best phone with the most features. But could a brand from the past be sitting on an incredible idea? And that idea is more could lead to less. More apps could lead to a better life. We'll talk about that next with Carmi Levy. Don't go anywhere. This is the Ben Mulrooney Show from coast to coast to coast on the Chorus Radio Network.
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34: 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Weather.
7: Expect a high of 21 degrees today with a mix of sun and cloud, a 60% chance of showers in the afternoon alongside a risk of a thunderstorm, and a northeast wind at 20 kilometers an hour. Then tonight, temperature dropping down to a low of 12 and partly cloudy with a 60% chance of showers in the afternoon and a risk of a thunderstorm. Tomorrow, a high of 25 with sunshine, and on Friday, a high of 24 and also sunny.

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1: Welcome back, and thank you very much to Carmi Levy for sticking around. I appreciate it, Carmi.
2: Good to be with you. The more radio with Ben, the better.
1: There has been this push by certain entrepreneurs. You know, great entrepreneurs say they see a situation and they see a problem and they create a product that is designed to fix that problem. Those are, to me, most of the successful entrepreneurs out there. There is a problem with addiction to social media and the knock-on negative effects of them. And there's an addiction to our smartphones. And so some people have been trying to square that circle and solve that problem for a very long time. There was the Lite phone. I purchased the very first one, which was like, it was tethered to your real phone and you could take it out and had like 10 phone numbers in it and that was it. And now They've got a third iteration of it that does a bunch of other stuff as well. There was something called the Punked. And then there was the Unplugged Tag, where you could block whatever apps you wanted on your phone, and the only way to turn it to unblock them was to have this tag handy, like this NFC tag. So everyone's trying to do it, and I don't know that anyone solved that problem yet. But enter Commodore, as in the Commodore 64, the VIC 20. And they think they have a solution to the problem. And I think they get pretty close to the target on this one.
2: Yeah, I think they do, because I think they address, so the device is called the Commodore Callback 8020, and it looks like a flip phone of yours. So you open it up, it's got a regular sort of T9 kind of keyboard, and it's got a screen on it, color screen, that sort of does the internet, but yeah, at an operating system level, it does not allow web browsing or the use of social media. It has its own app store known as the Commo Store, and you can also sideload any Android app from the Google Play Store that you wish. So like 99% of that app store is accessible to this device as well. So it addresses one of the reasons why more people don't get those feature phones like the Lite phone or the minimal phone, or even Nokia has a bunch of phones as well that you can buy that kind of remind you of the old Nokias that we all used to own. And the reason being is we still want to be connected in some way. It has to bridge the gap a little bit better than a phone that has no app at all. And so this one kind of does. It gives you that experience, but no doom scrolling, limitless notifications, no unfettered access to the web. It's a controlled experience. So if you still need to be connected, but really don't want the mental health impacts of constantly being nagged by your smartphone, this could be that sort of happy medium, perfectly balanced alternative that, kind of scratches that itch in ways that other solutions have not. I'm really jazzed by this, not just because it has a Commodore logo, but because it seems to be the best compromise I've seen so far.
1: And let's remind people that the Commodore, for those of you who are younger than me, the Commodore was one of the early computer companies and gaming companies. And I guess they must have gone under because a YouTuber acquired the trademarks, and this guy Christian Simpson is in charge of this resurgence of the brand.
2: Yeah, it's a company with what I like to call nine lives. So it's certainly not the Commodore of yore, but it's been bought and sold, Lord knows how many times. But he's really committed to it. And, these are working products. They have released other products as well. They developed their own operating system. It's known as Sailfish OS. They are working with the development community. So this isn't vaporware. This seems to be an actual going concern. And, for anyone who kind of remembers, I'm dating myself too, because I used Commodores back in the day. I think of all the devices, this is the one that I think, I think we're all going to be looking at it, waiting for it to ship. It's supposed to be shipping later this year. And I'll certainly keep my eye open for it because, it's almost like closing a loop. Commodore started the computing revolution. Now it might very well solve the problem of the smartphone revolution.
1: Yeah, because like I said, I had the Lite phone, but the problem with that was you could call people, but how often do you actually, you use your phone, your smartphone? I communicate with people in ways that, texting is by far the more effective way to talk with me. The phone just rang while we were on the air. I don't know who's calling me, who knows me. If you know me, you know I'm on the air. This thing allows for texting. It allows for WhatsApp. I'm sure there are other messaging apps it allows for. And then it also allows, there's a, the video, the launch video allows for some sort of video chatting as well. So that's part of it. And even though it looks like a smartphone, I don't know, you said the specs are compared to an old flip phone, I'm sure the specs are through the roof.
2: Oh yeah, this is, you know, this is not a 25-year-old Nokia, right? This is still a full-on. It's got the same guts as a smartphone inside. Its processor can handle multimedia applications, high bandwidth. It's 5G capable, so it'll run on modern networks. It'll do everything that a modern phone does. It just looks like a retro phone. So best of both worlds, which I think is kind of cool.
1: I think it's really, really smart. And if I had to guess, it would be a like you would be able to do all your text with voice to text. Because you're not T9ing that thing.
2: Oh no, I have nightmares about T9. So no, you would dictate them as you would. And most people dictate their texts to their phones these days anyway. I first see them walking down the street, holding the phone in front of them, talking to it. No one's using their thumbs, or at least not to the degree that they used to. All thanks to AI.
1: But you know, I was looking at that unplug tag as I was doing some research for this. I was like, who else has been trying to solve this problem? And you know, the idea that you'd have your smartphone. And you'd have a series of apps. You could click on the ones that would get locked. So if you're going out for the night, you would make sure that you locked everything but Uber and your wallet and your texting apps and you know, all the things that you need. The camera, turn everything else off, so that and then you only turn it back on when you get home, and you use that NFC tag to turn off. That's not a bad idea either.
2: Yeah, my son actually has it, and he deliberately leaves it at home for exactly that reason. So he limits himself significantly. He goes, I'm not going to go home in the middle of the day. There's no way. So, and he's finding it significantly helping his ability to not, to sort of be in the moment and not be constantly interrupted by his phone. He says it was a worthwhile investment. He would do it again if he had to.
1: No, absolutely. And I love this idea that, because we have to, I don't believe that we are going to be able to do this on our own. It's a digital detox. We know the advantages of it. We know the advantages of human connection. I have those conversations every week with Pete Bombace from Genwell. And without the tools like these, whether this is the one or not, then there are going to be people in government who say, well, we're going to be the ones to help you. And that's just making matters worse.
2: Yeah, no, exactly. No, I think the government's track record on technology speaks for itself. I mean, we all remember Phoenix Pay and, you know, COVID Alert and ArriveCan. These were all apps and platforms that clearly failed in their initial mission. And to this day, they're kind of examples of why the government shouldn't be involved in tech at all. Yep. So, no, please, government, stay out of that. We will figure it out ourselves.
1: When was the last, of all the phones you've ever owned, what's the favorite for your favorite phone? Mine was the StarTAC.
2: I think mine was my first, was a BlackBerry Bold. It was the first BlackBerry that I really used to that I could actually leave the house, leave every other piece of technology behind, and still stay connected, still get work done. And I used to write articles on that thing in the middle of nowhere. And it was so didn't matter. I could drop it down a stairwell and it would be waiting for me at the bottom. I would pick it up and just continue to work. It was.
1: Was that the one with was that the one with the scroll wheel on the side?
2: No, this one had it was like a almost like a touch pad in the front. It was one of the later Bolds, but it was, you know, I was really sad when I kind of had to move on from BlackBerries like everyone else. But I still pine for that, and I still wish that smartphones were kind of like that, small, robust, just did the job, and when you dropped them, you didn't have to hold your breath and worry that you were going to lose a week's salary.
1: Yeah, but you know, when we say it just did the job, you could argue that it did it didn't just do the job; it did everything that technology was capable of at the time.
2: Yeah.
1: Which means it was the smartphone of its day.
2: It really was. And in fact, I think, you know, Apple, Google, they all really owe a debt of gratitude to BlackBerry for taking smartphones, which up until then really hadn't figured out what they were going to be when they grew up. Their smartphones have existed since the early 90s, since the very earliest time of cell phones. Companies were trying to, you know, create smartphone designs, but they just didn't stick. And BlackBerry was the first one that truly succeeded globally and sort of created the template for everyone else to follow. I remember at the time thinking this stuff is magical. The first time I think anyone saw a BlackBerry working was this is really cool. The world has changed.
1: Yeah.
2: Can't really say that about smartphones today. We haven't had one of those world-changing moments in a while.
1: Yeah.
2: And I kind of miss that. I wish we did.
1: Well, listen, one of these days I want to do a personal history through your life and my life comparing cell phones. Did you have the handspring Treo? Because I did. I think I got the drawer.
2: Yeah, I have a drawer in my office.
1: Oh, my God. The handspring Treo was amazing. Right. Anyway, thank you, my friend. Thank you. And thank you to Edmonton. We appreciate you joining us today. I will not be in tomorrow, but Intrepid will be leading the Intrepid Army through an episode of the Ben Mulrooney Show. I'll be back here on Thursday. When we come back, we're going to be talking about a number of things, including a story I was told that I need to be sitting down to read, and Intrepid wanted to make sure I wasn't driving a car. I'll be telling you about that when we come back.
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11: From the National Newsroom of the Canadian Press, I'm Karen Rebo. The federal government is reportedly about to announce the first two major projects to receive a national interest designation. A trio of federal cabinet ministers will be in Yellowknife Wednesday, where they're expected to announce the listing of two Arctic projects, the Grays Bay Road and Port Project and the Mackenzie Valley Highway Project, as being in the national interest. The designation under the Building Canada Act would allow the government to fast-track approvals and skirt some environmental laws, but must first go through a consultation process. Transport Minister Stephen McKinnon and Crown Indigenous Relations Minister Rebecca Ulte are expected to announce the start of that process Wednesday. Energy Minister Tim Hodgson is also set to be at the announcement. Sources are expecting him to give an update on a deep geological repository planned for Canada's nuclear waste in northwestern Ontario. A dispute that began with snarky social media posts between Alberta's premier and the mayor of Calgary escalated into a full-on government-to-government standoff. Calgary City Councillors voted Tuesday to reject rolling back noise rules for off-site concerts ahead of the upcoming Calgary Stampede Festival, despite a warning letter from Premier Danielle Smith that if changes weren't made by June 30th, the province would intervene. Mayor Jeremy Farkas says it's about respecting nearby residents.
12: To be clear, this is not about Stampede. It's about reasonable rules that reflect the expectation that no business is above the law and gets a free pass to treat their neighbors like garbage.
11: Smith had said the city's behaving like the fun police with the new noise restrictions. A Manitoba by-election has been called for next month in the northern riding of the Pas-Kamisak. The vote will be held July 21st to fill the seat left vacant after the death of Amanda Laithlin of the governing NDP. In 2015, Laithlin became the first ever First Nations woman elected to the Manitoba legislature. She died in March at the age of 49 after taking a leave of absence due to health issues. More details are being revealed in that second ransom note received by the family of Nancy Guthrie. The second note claims Nancy died shortly after she was taken from her Tucson home February 1st. Tuesday morning, Today Show host Savannah Guthrie made a desperate plea on the program, asking for anyone with the information about her mom to come forward. Here's reporter Aaron Katursky.
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20: Savannah and her siblings received two notes the FBI believed were from the same sender, but so far have not led to the kidnapper. The first note demanded millions in Bitcoin. Sources said the second claimed Nancy Guthrie was no longer alive. Investigators have not stopped either. They're still working to identify the masked man at her front door and trace the items he carried, including a backpack sold at Walmart, gloves, holster, and gun.
11: This is the Canadian Press. In sports, Colombia has booked its spot in the World Cup's round of 32. Colombia edged Congo 1-0 in Mexico to move to the top of Group K. Cristiano Ronaldo scored twice in Portugal's 5-0 win over Uzbekistan. Croatia prevailed 1-0 over Panama at Toronto Stadium, and England played to a scoreless tie with Ghana. Team Canada plays later today in its final group stage finale in Vancouver. Canada needs at least a tie with Switzerland to secure first place in Group B and get to play its first knockout stage game in Vancouver. And the Toronto Raptors have selected power forward Allen Graves with the 19th overall pick in the first round of the NBA draft.
21: I have a great feel for the game, very cerebral player. Just offensively, just being able to be that connector piece.
11: Graves averaged 11.8 points, 6.5 rebounds, and 1.8 assists per game for the Santa Clara Broncos last season. From the Canadian Press, I'm Karen Rebo. This is the

So I am out running errands today in the hours leading up to coming in and preparing for the show. We're all busy. Everyone's got lots of stuff to do. You got kids and you got responsibilities and bills to pay and things to pick up. And so I was running around this morning and I called Drolet Intrepid to check in and keep him in the loop as to what I'm up to. And he says, I just sent you an article and I'm glad you're walking because I was going to tell you that if you were driving or if you were standing and I'm glad you're walking because I was going to tell you that if you were driving or if you were standing

0: is of Jaden Robinson. He spent 809 days in pretrial custody. You could argue that is way too long. However, what did he do? What did he do for which he admitted his culpability? He carjacked an individual with a loaded weapon and crashed the car. He was chased by the cops. And when they caught him, there was a bullet in the chamber. So they come to an understanding, the defense as well as the Crown, that he should serve a mandatory minimum sentence of 5 years in prison. So the people who want to put the guy in jail and the guy who is set to defend the guy agree, 5 years in prison. The judge says, hold my beer. And the judge decides that, yes, he spent too much time in jail awaiting his sentencing. And then he goes into some pretty bad situation that he had while in jail. But then he puts the system on trial. If they truly believe that incarceration is the answer to our criminal justice problems, they should admit that the correctional institution's neglectful approach to inmate care has led to shorter sentences, less time in custody, and lower rates of incarceration. So the judge has now decided that he is going to politic. And then he goes on after you read how terrible all this was. I should mention that he's Black and Indigenous. During his time at the Toronto South Detention Center, the Indigenous unit was eliminated. Corrections officers removed and disposed of the artwork, teachings, and prayers that were in the former Indigenous range. I don't care. Robinson is a status First Nations adult with maternal ties to another First Nation. His personal history reflects the enduring and well-documented impacts of intergenerational trauma arising from the legacy of residential schools and the colonial policies instituted by successive past governments, resulting in a cultural genocide. That was a sitting judge who was told by both sides that this guy should be in prison. And he decides to rise to the defense of the accused and now guilty. Guilty of carjacking someone with a gun. That person, that victim, is still traumatized. This is trauma from today, not intergenerational trauma that, again, you are patronizing all of the people who actually suffered a well-documented intergenerational trauma. And then this person goes on. His maternal grandmother attended a residential school. The resulting disruptions contribute to a loss of cultural identity. His upbringing was marked by family instability, emotional suppression, and again, stuff the defense should have brought up if they thought it would have helped. The death of his maternal grandfather represented a significant turning point in his life. The death of a family member has a negative impact on you? It had a negative impact on me when my dad died. What do I get? What crime do I get to commit? I mean, this is insane. So look, I'm not going to go through this. You've heard me talk about this. This judge is a poster child for judicial activism and two-tier justice and the idea that justice in this country is most certainly not blind. But the reason I bring it up is not to give you the same spiel I've given you time and time again. It is to say I will continue to bring up these stories because the moment we stay silent on what I believe to be a miscarriage of justice and a direction that our judicial system is going in that it should not be going in, we concede the point. We concede the ground to activists that literally want to break us up from the inside. This is judicial malpractice. I don't know if it's a thing, but I'm never going to stop talking about it.
1: And it's also an insult to the victims.
0: It's an insult to them.
1: Absolutely.
0: Absolutely.
1: You have to think about it from that. How do you think that person feels?
0: Well, I don't.
1: That person, the victim, is likely terrified every time he's in a parking lot.
0: And lastly, I will say this to the judge. You have written a roadmap for anybody who comes from a marginalized community to get off in your courtroom. That's it. I'm done. On this one. We'll talk about the next one when it comes up, and it's going to come up. We haven't talked about this yet. The Regina call to prayer. There is a... in

0: In the Islamic faith, there is a call to prayer 5 times a day. And in certain places, you can hear the call to prayer on speakers to let you know it's time to come to the mosque to pray or wherever you're going to pray. And I want to be clear. What I'm talking about here is not an attack on anyone's faith. This is sounds ringing out in the streets of Regina for the very first time. The first outdoor adhan on Friday. The call ran for 2 to 3 minutes. It's going to run for 2 to 3 minutes every Friday. They have a permit through July and another through year end. It's renewable annually. And the latest that came out this morning is Regina police said that they are aware of public discussion around this. And there are people who are raging against this. There are people who are issuing threats about this. There are those who are likening it to a bell tolling at a church. It's not the same thing. It would be the same. Well, it would be more similar if from that church tower, instead of a bell, you heard a megaphone pronouncing the Lord's Prayer. And it's not for nothing, but, you know, if we understood Arabic, we would hear Allah is the greatest. I bear witness that there is no God except Allah. And that's repeated twice. The first one, 4 times, it goes on. This is not, I'm not making a value judgment on the religion. I am saying that this is, I feel uncomfortable with this. I just do. I have a problem with religion being pronounced in a public way like this. It is not the same as a bell tolling at a Catholic church, and not for nothing. Foundationally, this is a Judeo-Christian country. It's built on those values. Not to say it's religious, because it's not, but those values are what people came to Canada for. And I don't like it. I want everybody to be able to practice their religion freely, but you are foisting your religion on me. And if this were said in English as opposed to Arabic, I don't know that it would just that people would be able to poo-poo it the way they do. And if this is a hot take for you, well, I prefer it to be the beginning of a conversation. And after the break, we are going to. Oh, no, it's not after the base. It's a little bit later. We're going to continue this conversation with somebody who has a thing or two to say about a thing or two. And this is one of those things. But this shouldn't be a hot take. This just shouldn't happen. And I would say one last thing about this. Were there public consultations that this was going to happen? Did you make it known on a speaker as loud as the one that people heard for a call to prayer that this was going to happen? I suspect you didn't. I suspect this either happened far quieter than the call to prayer itself, because if you did, people would have shown up and people would have said, you know what, maybe not. And not to say that this is the only place it happens. It's just the only one that we're talking about right now. But we will have this conversation a little bit later. In the meantime, there is an update on the Nancy Guthrie abduction case. And we're going to be speaking with the host and creator of the Drop Dead Series podcast, Ashley Banfield. Don't go anywhere. This is the Ben Mulroney Show.
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23: A mix of sun and cloud today with a 60% chance of showers in the afternoon alongside a risk of a thunderstorm, a northeast wind at 20 kilometers an hour, a high of 21. Then tonight, partly cloudy with a 60% chance of showers in the evening alongside a risk of a thunderstorm and a low of 12. Tomorrow, sunny, a high of 25. And on Friday, sunny as well with a high of 24.
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0: Welcome back. And it's been a while since we've had an update on the Nancy Guthrie case. Nancy Guthrie being the mother of Savannah Guthrie, the American broadcaster from the Today Show, whose mother was abducted from her home in the United States. And the last I remember was hearing the gut-wrenching sadness of Savannah on social media, hoping to lay her mother to rest. And there was I don't know if it's a breakthrough in the case or just new information, but to discuss it, we're joined for the first time, hopefully not the last, by Ashley Banfield, the host and creator of the Drop Dead Serious podcast, who joins us from Northern Ontario. Ashley, welcome to the show.
24: Hi, Ben. It's so good to be with you.
0: It's great to talk to you about, I mean, it is a sad, sad story. But the news that there were two additional letters that were received, but in short order, a while ago, in this case, is quite a surprising turn for a lot of people.
24: You know, I think that, well, first of all, every time somebody asks me about the Nancy Guthrie case, the thing they say is, whatever happened to her?
0: Yeah.
24: As though they were fixated on every moment of that case. And when the details started to dry up, they suddenly just kind of assumed it was over.
0: Yeah.
24: And they never really got resolution. And the truth is, there is no resolution, Ben.
0: No.
24: They haven't been able to come to terms with any leads that have brought them anywhere. So they're going back. This is the effective news that's being made of the last two, or the very first two ransom notes. They're going back to those saying, I think these maybe are more serious than we thought originally.
0: So the first one was sent one day after the abduction. The message demanded millions in cryptocurrency. And the second note was sent on February 6th. It didn't ask for money. Instead, it claimed that Nancy had died during the kidnapping plot. The emotional roller coaster that family must have been going on and now and continues to go on is unrelenting and just as something I wouldn't wish on anyone.
24: Unimaginable. And I think if you watch the Today Show, Savannah Guthrie's been put in an extraordinary position. Look, you and I work in the media. We cover stories. We know how to cover stories. We just do it. Yeah. But the stories aren't about us. And so for Savannah this morning, she had to address the elephant in the room, which was that this massive story is broken all over again, that, you know, that second note did say sorry. Actually, didn't say sorry. That was one report that may not be right. It said, your mother, you know, accidentally died. And effectively, I think they still wanted to make a deal without putting a price on it. And so Savannah had to address that today without saying, I'm reporting this news. I'm not going to report this news. I'm not going to be a part of it. But she took the opportunity to do what every true crime family does every chance they get. And that is to say 1-800-CALL-FBI. If you know anything, if you've seen anything, if you've heard anything. And the weird thing is then even 3-4 months later, people do.
0: Yeah.
24: People actually do years later. So it's worth putting out that pitch.
0: Yeah. And I believe I read somewhere that Savannah feels responsible because of her public, her public persona, that it somehow put, I don't want to say a target on her mom's back, but made her a target. Ashley, you've been in the media for a very long time in very high profile jobs. That's not the job. If whoever's speaking with Savannah Guthrie, I do hope they help her unburden herself of that, because that's not a burden she should be carrying.
24: It isn't. And if that were the case, well, there would be a kidnapping every 10 seconds with the number of celebrities who are on every different platform of communication there is. And that's not even talking about artists or musicians. You know, I mean, I feel so much for her, because without any answers, you start looking for some. Yeah. And that might be one of the ones that, you know, is keeping her up at nights. But honest to God, it can't be. It just can't be.
0: Yeah.
24: These are people who are sick and twisted, and they will pick anybody.
0: And the family put out a massive reward for any information that led to either the discovery of their mother alive or sadly not. And no one's claimed that reward. So if somebody had information, that's a pretty great incentive to offer it up. This has been a very difficult crime to follow and ultimately solve.
24: So Savannah mentioned it again today. On the Today Show, she reminded everybody of the $1 million family reward that they've put forward with information that could lead to retrieving their mother in whatever condition she may be in. And what I find so interesting about that, Ben, is that with the advent of time, sometimes relationships crumble and there's not a lot of honor among thieves. And so what we often find in the true crime community is that there may be some disgruntled ex. There may be an ex-girlfriend who's been wronged, or a friend who's been wronged, or somebody who didn't get their cut of whatever it is they think they're due in some other deal with this criminal. And that's usually when people start talking. Yeah. And they may not talk directly to authorities, but they'll talk to someone else. And someone else might say,
0: yeah,
24: that million could be mine. Exactly. And so that's oftentimes how these things get solved.
0: So do you believe it's a matter of time? And I'm not asking you to predict this case, but in the cases that you have studied in the past and been focused on, that tends to be something, right?
24: It does. Time is really on the side of investigators. Yeah. And for anybody who thinks that the Nancy Guthrie case has gone cold, it has not gone cold. It is not cold. I know a cold case. Right. A cold case literally happens when every single lead has been run down and there is not one more lead. There is not one more tip. There is no work for the investigators left to do. And the box goes up on the shelf and officially it's cold. Savannah Guthrie's mother's case is nowhere near that stage. Mm. And it won't be probably for well over another year to 2 years. Yeah. So the time, that is of the essence, because what will often happen is discoveries, hikers, drivers, people who go off and do something on the side of the road sometimes will find bodies. Mm. Those women down in Mexico have unearthed 12 unmarked graves because they've been searching for loved ones. So those kinds of things help, as well as those disgruntled exes, those people who have fallen in disfavor with the perperpetrator, and sometimes jailhouse snitches who are looking for a better deal.
0: Ashley, tell us about the Drop Dead Series podcast.
24: Well, I kind of live this world then. I, you know, forever and ever, I think I'm going on year 39 right now in journalism and television and podcasting. And forever and ever, I've done kind of all the beats in the book, business, politics, general news, ABC, NBC, CBS, you name them. But now I've really settled into the genre of true crime podcasting and, you know, the performances can go on YouTube and it really seems to reach a lot more people than television. And so I just recently atrophied the TV side of my 4-decade-long career and I'm just doing this particular podcast, Drop Dead Serious. And I find that it's just such a more relaxed way. I can tell just by the work that you do. We can have conversations. We don't have to sort of machine gun the stories at our viewers anymore. We can actually engage with them.
0: Yeah, it's I heard it in your voice when you talked about it. The tone changed. I could hear a smile in your voice when you started talking about it. If people want to find it, how can they find it?
24: Super easy. Just Drop Dead Serious. If you do that, it's the first thing to come up on YouTube. It's on every podcast platform. Not hard to find at all. And you will find me in settings like this, up in northwestern Ontario in a 120-year-old hunting cabin, or somewhere in Vermont, or somewhere in Florida or Connecticut. That's also the beauty of not being in a TV studio anymore.
0: Listen, now you're just making me jealous, Ashley. You just because I'm here in my, listen, this I'm in a box. You can't, we can't zoom out or zoom in. I'm literally in a box here. But no, I do love what I do.
24: Hey, Ben.
0: Yes.
24: Can I tell you something real quickly? I know you're probably low on time. I'll make this really, really quick. I just want to tell you that about 9 years ago, I was at the Metropolitan Club in New York City at an event because I lived in New York City. Yeah. And I was at the Canadian-American event and across the room, I spotted Brian Mulroney. And I'd never met him, but man, was I a fan because he was my PM growing up. So I got up the gumption to go over and, you know, meet one of my heroes. And as I walked over with my hand out to say, Mr. Prime Minister, my name is, he stopped me and he said, Ashley Banfield, CNN. I just watched your show today at noon. It's called Legal View. I watch it every day. And I've never melted more than that moment. And then your mom came over with her million-dollar Hollywood smile and it was just the whole night was made.
0: Okay, Ashley, this was already a home run bucket list conversation for me before you said that, but we got to get you back on soon. Thank you so much.
24: Love to.
0: Bye-bye.
24: Good to see you.
0: Good to see you too. That was Ashley Banfield, the host and creator of the Drop Dead Serious podcast, and apparently a Brian Mulroney superfan. So when we come back, we are going to go back and revisit the story of the call to prayer in Regina with our next guest, Yasmin Mohammed, who grew up in a strict fundamentalist household in British Columbia, forced into marriage with an Al-Qaeda-linked man. Yeah, she's got some stuff to say.
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0: This is the Ben Mulrooney Show.
1: Welcome back. A few days ago, we were on the show here, and we were talking about a tweet that we saw, information that came our way that said, newly declassified 1992 CSIS Canada memo predicted Islamic extremists would attempt to bypass security by filing refugee claims in Canada. Since 1992, that was happening. And I saw someone repost it, and it said, Essam Marzouk, the Al-Qaeda terrorist I was forced to marry in Vancouver, BC, entered Canada from Afghanistan with a fake passport, and he was given refugee status. That was the 90s. They've been playing this game a very long time. That's not the type of tweet you read every day. And by a fluke of coincidence, as we were looking to talk to somebody about a number of stories, but really the genesis of it was the Regina Call to Prayer, this person who wrote this tweet was someone who came up as someone we wanted to talk to. And I'm very, very glad to welcome to the show Yasmin Mohammed. Thank you so much for being here.
2: Thank you so much for inviting me on, Ben. This is a really important conversation, and I'm glad to join you in it.
1: It is, but before we get to that, I'd love, and I think our audience, once I read them that tweet, would love some details if you're willing to share them.
2: Yeah, sure. I'll try to be as concise as possible. But essentially, I was born and raised in Vancouver. My mom is from Cairo, Egypt. My dad is from Gaza. The two of them met in university in Egypt, got married, moved to San Francisco, had my sister, then moved to Vancouver and had my brother and I, and then their marriage fell apart. So my dad moved to Montreal. My mom stayed in Vancouver and remarried a man who already had a wife, already had three children. She was his second concurrent wife, which is against the law in Canada, but it didn't matter to them. And this man was what we now call an Islamist, a political Muslim. So the kind of person who believed in the edicts of the Muslim Brotherhood, Hamas, Hezbollah, ISIS, the whole global caliphate idea. And he pulled my mom into that world, and she was really hook, line, and sinker, was very interested in all that, followed Sayyid Qutb and all of those people because they had this mix of anti-West, pro-Islam that really pulled her in because she was super anti-West because she blamed the West for the reason why her marriage fell apart. And so the pro-Muslim part was just kind of piggybacking on, but for her it was really the anti-West side of things that was more important, which you're seeing now with the Green Red Alliance with a lot of the progressives,
1: yes,
2: communists, leftists, Marxists, etc. For them, it's you know, they're anti-West, and so the pro-Islam anti-West, you know, we've seen it happen all over the Middle East. Yeah. We've seen it happen in Egypt, in Syria, in Lebanon, in Gaza, obviously in Iran. That's the biggest example. The Islamic regime of Iran wouldn't exist if it wasn't for all the leftists supporting them.
1: And so,
2: I grew up in that.
1: And how did that lead to?
2: Yeah, I grew up in that world.
1: Go on.
2: So I grew up in that world, and that eventually led to me being forced into a marriage with a terrorist because my mom said, we finally found a man who's strong enough to control you.
1: Oh, boy.
2: So for all of those years leading up, I was resisting, unhappy. I wanted to have non-Muslim friends. I wanted to celebrate birthdays. I wanted to listen to music. I wanted all of these things that were forbidden, that were taken away from me. I was no longer allowed to ride a bike, no longer allowed to go swimming. I mean, the list is endless of things. And obviously, I got put in hijab. Mm. And so my childhood was yanked away from me when she entered into this ideology. And so, of course, I was not happy about it. And she tried previously to force me into a marriage with my cousin in Egypt, and that didn't work.
1: Now, I've got to ask, because I do want to get to the Regina thing, but how did you escape that marriage?
2: It's a long...
1: Yeah. Oh, you know what? We'll stick
2: you
1: a pin in that
2: book.
1: Yes, we'll stick a pin in that. We'll read the book. But in the meantime, you posted when this story of the Islamic call to prayer was tested in downtown Regina, you wrote, if you fail this test, you will lose your country. So what?
2: Absolutely.
1: Yeah. So what's the test here?
2: So the test here is, so the two biggest things for me right now are to speak up in support of Western freedoms, yeah, and to speak up against the anti-Semitism that's happening in Canada today. Those are the two things that are the biggest priorities for me. And those are the exact two things that were the goal, like the opposite, when I was growing up. So my family, community, everybody around me was interested in A, dismantling all of the freedoms and values of the West, mm-hmm, and replacing it with Sharia. And of course, not just was anti-Semitism their goal, but full-on annihilation of all Jewish people and, of course, the state of Israel. So what we're seeing when they're taking these little baby steps, which, I mean, I talk about those baby steps from the 90s in my book and the tweet that you're referring to there, like these steps have been going on for a very long time.
1: Yeah.
2: And we keep failing the tests over and over and over and over again. And by failing the test, what I mean is we are failing to stand up for our own values, yeah, that are very hard fought freedoms. We're failing to stand up for them. And instead we're capitulating, yeah, to people who are coming in and making demands that their values,
1: yeah,
2: be, you know, that they supersede, well, ours in, yeah, our own countries.
1: I compared it earlier. Some people say, oh, well, it's like a bell tolling at a church. I said, no, it's not. It would be like the closer comparison would be if the Lord's Prayer was being shouted. And I promise you people have an issue with that. But even if you compare the two, the Lord's Prayer version comes out on top because this foundationally, this country was founded on the values that were outcrops of the Judeo-Christian sort of religious matrix. That's it.
2: Everything you say is true.
1: Yeah, yep. They are not the same. And if you want the call to prayer, and again, you want to pray, you pray. You want to practice your religion. That's this country. But a call to prayer is not part of that. That is not mandatory to the religion, from what I understand.
2: You are 100% correct. And on top of that, when you look at the call to prayer, it is a call to Islamic supremacy.
1: Yeah. If that call were in English, as opposed to a language most Canadians don't understand, I suspect there may be a little more pushback.
2: 100%. So in that way, it's way worse than the Lord's Prayer, because it's not just saying we are Muslims and we believe and this is our faith. No, it's talking about the supremacy of Islam over other religions, the supremacy of Muslims over other people. Mm.
1: And but this is not the first occasion. I mean, this is one of many. There's a few cities across the country that allow this to happen. And I feel that it's inching us towards something that people didn't sign up for. I would also venture to guess that Yasmin, that this was not on the ballot in the last municipal election.
2: I mean, to think it's Saskatchewan, like Regina's where this, yeah, is happening. You know what I mean? Like they have so, it's like they've Toronto, it's like, we already got them.
1: Yeah.
2: You know what I mean? Like they've already got all the major cities. So like, let's move in. Let's see how far we can go.
1: Yeah.
2: Really, that's what's going on here. And the thing is when I was growing up in this ideology, these kinds of things are such huge morale boosts.
1: Yeah.
2: 9/11, massive morale boost. Mm. Obviously, October 7th, massive morale boost. These kinds of things are wins, and they see them as signs and proof,
1: yeah,
2: that the word of Allah is supreme and winning over everybody, all the other religions and all the other gods and all the other, you know, belief systems, yeah, in the world. So when I say it's a test, I mean, it was so crazy that they used the word test. It really is a,
1: yeah,
2: test,
1: yeah,
2: on both sides. Yeah. They are testing the waters to see how far they can go. And we are being tested to see if we know how to stand up for our values, yeah, or not.
1: Yasmin, you're going to be sticking around for one more segment. We got lots to delve into because a lot of people are going to push back on things that I did not say. And just because I take issue with the call, that must mean I have a problem with the religion, which I do not. So we'll talk about that next and a lot of other stuff when we come back right here on the Ben Mulroney Show.
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14: Expect a high of 21 degrees today with a mix of sun and cloud, a 60% chance of showers in the afternoon alongside a risk of a thunderstorm, and a northeast wind at 20 kilometers an hour. Then tonight, temperature dropping down to a low of 12 and partly cloudy with a 60% chance of showers in the afternoon and a risk of a thunderstorm. Tomorrow, a high of 25 with sunshine, and on Friday, a high of 24 and also sunny.
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1: Welcome back. We are in conversation with Yasmin Mohammed, who has a very unique perspective on a lot of the stories that we have seen in Canada about the growing Islamist threat. And I want to be careful. I want to be careful in case anybody misunderstood the a portion of our previous conversation, Yasmin. When you were talking about these things as wins and 9/11 being a win, I want to be sure that I understood properly. I think what you meant was you were talking about the Islamists within the community, not the community writ large that celebrates these things.
2: Yeah, that's correct. I think it's important. And this us failing to distinguish between these two groups, and it, obviously they're not, it's not very clear the difference between the two groups, But us failing to distinguish the difference is what is causing our biggest problems. Yeah. So you've got your Islamists, which are political Muslims, groups, people like my mom and the man that she married, etc. People who are all about the annihilation of Israel, the annihilation of Jews, the annihilation of America, Western freedoms. They want Sharia to take over. They want a global caliphate.
1: And they're
2: willing to do that through different methods. Okay. So they're either going to use Islamist methods, which are more diplomatic, you know, through immigration, et cetera, or they're going to be using more violent methods like jihadis, terrorists. At the end of the day, they have the same goal.
1: Yeah.
2: And then you've got the average Muslims like my dad, who was somebody who grew up culturally Muslim, was never anti-Semitic, was never hateful, hated the hijab, was never interested in Islamic supremacy, right? Was never interested in subjugating women or gay people or killing gay people, actually. And so us failing to distinguish between these two groups allows Islamists to hide under this umbrella of religious freedom.
1: Yeah.
2: Right. Well, and if you say anything about their supremacist goals, then it's like, oh, that's racist and Islamophobic and bigoted.
1: Well, exactly. If I were to, honestly, you have the ability to say certain things. I'm sure you're going to get pushback, but I suspect you know how to handle yourself. But it's a tricky road to hoe, because even if I'm exceptionally clear about distinguishing between those who have ill intent and the good and decent Muslims who want to build and have been building Canada into a better version of itself for generations, of which I know a great many, doesn't matter. I can trace the distinction. I will be told I am making no distinction. And there's this cognitive dissonance there.
2: You're right. But at the end of the day, Ben, it's not about cognitive dissonance. It's not about misunderstanding. It's about trying to silence you. It's just a tool that is used to stifle any criticism. Mm. So I'm co-director of the Clarity Coalition, along with a Muslim American man named Dr. Zudi Jasser, who's running for Congress in Phoenix, Arizona. Him and I have started the Clarity Coalition together, a Muslim and an ex-Muslim, right? Yeah. Like, what could be more clear that the two of us are engaged in this fight against Islamists? And we have so many Canadians in our group, Jewish Canadians, Christian Canadians, Hindu, atheist, all sorts of Canadians, Muslim Canadians, Rahil Raza, who you might know of, who started Muslims Against Anti-Semitism. Yeah. There are a lot of decent Muslims out there. There are a lot of decent all religions and faiths and across the political spectrum. There are a lot of decent people out there. And when we are speaking up against those who are not decent and those who are wanting to make themselves supreme and are trying to not only diminish our freedoms, but annihilate our way of life, then that is something that needs to be said. Those are criticisms that need to be heard. Progress cannot happen as long as criticisms keep on being stifled.
1: Well, and look, we've got a situation. We can see the future. We can see a version of the future. Mike, is it New Jersey? Is it the town in New Jersey that we were talking about where they outlawed the gay pride?
15: And that was Hamtramck.
1: Hamtramck, Michigan, where
2: it's Michigan.
1: Yes, where the city council is now in control, fully in control by, and it's a group of Muslims, and they banned Pride, and they got, but so many of them got there because of their partnership and alliance with progressive groups, and then once they were able to control that group, control the levers of power, they didn't need those groups anymore.
2: Exactly. And so what you're seeing happen, what you just described happening in Michigan, which is that the progressives, the leftists, et cetera, they helped the Islamists to get to power. And then once the Islamists got to power, they turned around. They're like, we don't need you guys anymore.
1: Yeah.
2: Right.
1: Yeah.
2: This is exactly what happened in Iran. Mm. And this is what exactly keeps on has happened all over the Middle East over and over and over again. They have perfected their strategy and now they're using it here in the West. If the leftists, communists, socialists, progressives hadn't linked hands with the Islamists, then they would never have an Islamic regime today.
1: Yeah.
2: Right? And as soon as the Islamic regime came into power, first thing that they did was kill, imprison, right? A lot of those people were able to escape. A lot of my Iranian friends, their families were able to escape from Iran at that time. And they all ran away. And they, as soon as they ran away, they're like, oh my God, I can't believe what we've done. We've ruined our country. Mm. They realized what they did, but it was too late.
1: Yeah.
2: Right.
1: Yeah.
2: And the ones that are stuck there were immediately forced into hijab, hanging gay people from cranes, hanging, and everybody. You have the littlest bit of hair coming out. You have nail polish. You have music. You have dancing, riding a bike, et cetera, all of these things that these leftists thought that we're going to fight for our freedoms against the Shah. Mm. They ended up with absolutely no freedoms under the Islamic regime.
1: Yeah. And again, I'm going to be spending. I don't fight back against arguments I don't make. But there will be people who will ascribe words to me that I did not say. When all I'm trying to do is recognize, I mean, look, your family came here for freedoms, and your mother got, I don't know if you'd use the expression brainwashed, but got brainwashed into condemning and rejecting those very freedoms that I guess she was probably looking for. It's a great irony.
2: Yes, and she's not the only one.
1: Yeah.
2: This is a very common story. And a lot of times they're not coming here looking for freedoms necessarily.
1: Yeah.
2: They're looking for job opportunities and clean air and education and healthcare and looking for, you know, it's opportunistic.
1: Yeah.
2: And then honestly, and some of those are also looking to spread Islam. Mm. So, you know, it's not always people that are coming looking for freedom. Those who are coming and looking for freedom, then they can, it's here for them. Do you know what I mean? Like Canada has been more than welcoming and saying, please, you know what I mean? Like I believe that we need to focus more on our own nationalism.
1: Yeah.
2: We have to focus more on our own Canadian values. We've spent too much time saying to every single group, and there are so many groups in Canada. And when we say to each one of them, and it's great, it's fine. Yes, please. We're not asking you to leave your culture at the door. But what we're saying is, you're in Canada now.
1: Yeah.
2: And we have shared values.
1: Yeah.
2: And our shared values should be the focus.
1: Yeah.
2: Right?
1: Oh, well,
2: other parts of you are welcome as well, mm-hmm. but what we share should be paramount.
1: I am not a cultural relativist. I believe that if you are coming here, it's because we offer something better than where you came from. And unless we have institutions and mechanisms by which we can enforce that and inculcate that in those who are coming and ensure that that is understood, then we are going to keep having things like this. Because if you don't give people something to rally around, if you don't say this country that you're coming to is worthy of you adopting these shared values, then they will keep not just what we want them to bring, but they're going to bring the whole lot over. And that is not what we want. Yasmin Mohammed, I have so enjoyed this conversation. I hope we can have another one soon.
2: Absolutely, Ben. Anytime.
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29: From the National Newsroom of the Canadian Press, I'm Hannah Stoles. Two major Arctic infrastructure projects are expected to be Ottawa's first national interest projects under the Building Canada Act. Transport Minister Stephen MacKinnon and Crown Indigenous Relations Minister Rebecca Alty are believed to be announcing the beginning of that process later today. The two projects are the Grays Bay Road and Port Project in Nunavut and the Mackenzie Valley Highway Project in the Northwest Territories. The goal is to unlock mining opportunities in the north and improve community access. Nearly a week later, the immigration minister hasn't given an answer on why a few dozen people were told to surrender their proof of citizenship. The department issued a statement last Wednesday that it was reviewing how the recall of citizenship documents came about. Immigration Minister Lena Diab only says she told her department to investigate when she became aware that something had happened. She adds that the department is not finalizing any new applications and it's reviewing all existing ones. Police in Vancouver are warning drug users after a cluster of 7 overdoses that sent one person to the hospital. They say the other 6 people received emergency treatment at the scene and recovered. The BC Coroner's Services says the province saw 522 deaths in the first 4 months of this year linked to drug toxicity, which is down 16% from 2025. April marked a decade since the province declared a public health emergency due to the overdose crisis. U.S. President Donald Trump says the Senate vote to block military action in Iran without congressional approval was poorly timed and meaningless. He went on to call the 4 Republicans that joined the Democrats to pass the resolution losers. The final vote was 50-48. Outgoing Republican Senator Bill Cassidy from Louisiana was one of the Republicans.
30: We are elected representatives, and the need to communicate with the American people and with the Congress, I hope that they will understand that that is what's involved here.
29: Cassidy says he agrees with the original plan, not allowing Iran to have nuclear weapons, but feels the Trump administration has strayed from that goal. Tens of millions of people in Western and Southern Europe are facing dangerous conditions, many without air conditioning, as a life-threatening heat wave continues. ABC Chief International Correspondent James Logman reports from London.
0: Today was France's hottest day on record. Iconic sites like the Eiffel Tower and the Louvre had to close early. Here in the UK, we could reach the highest ever daily June temperature. Hundreds of schools have closed or shortened hours. Rail services have also reduced. And across Europe, drowning deaths have soared as people try to cool off in rivers and lakes. Six people have died in Germany over the weekend and 40 across France in just the past week. Temperatures here are projected to remain around 100 degrees through the end of the week.
29: This is the Canadian Press. In sports, Colombia has booked its spot in the World Cup's round of 32. Colombia defeated Congo 1-0 in Mexico, which moves them to the top of the group. Congo has 1 point and next faces Uzbekistan. Croatia prevailed 1-0 over Panama at Toronto Stadium last night. Elsewhere in World Cup action, Portugal finished 5-0 over Uzbekistan and England drew Ghana 0-0. Canada enters its final group stage match against Switzerland today with a chance to reach the World Cup knockout stage for the first time. With a win or a draw against the Swiss, Canada would win the group and play a round of 32 game at BC Place. And it was a tough season debut for Shane Bieber. The Toronto Blue Jays pitcher returned from an elbow injury and gave up 3 straight home runs in an eventual 9-7 extra innings loss to the Houston Astros. The Astros chased Bieber in the fourth inning after taking a 4-0 lead. From the Canadian Press, I'm Hannah Stolz.
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8: Hey there. Just ride my skateboard. Got me a big parking lot with a sign that says no skateboarding. Perfect place. But actually, I'm just passing through because there's a place for skaters in the park across the street from my house. It's got some ramps and rails. Really good place to practice my kick turns and ollies and flip and shove it. Still working on that fakie backside big spin, though.
9: Okay, I'm not really. I can't even stand on a skateboard without falling off. I walk one of the English Bull Terriers over to the skate park in the warm months and watch the kids fall off their boards, which is fun. But they always get up and never stop practicing. And you know, some of them are pretty impressive. My main interest with skateboarding is the music that evolved along with it. In fact, there's a whole subgenre of alt-rock built on skateboarding culture, and there were plenty of legendary rock acts that found their first fans among the skate crowd. This music goes back a lot further than you might expect, too. So I think it's time we give skate punk a bit of a spin.
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From 1987, in an album called Join the Army, that's Suicidal Tendencies with Possessed to Skate. They wrote that one for a movie that was being made on skate culture in Southern California. It's a really bad movie, but it's a great song. Hello again, I'm Alan Cross, and this time we're looking at another corner of the punk rock universe, the one that deals with skateboarding. Now, this might seem like a pretty narrow topic, but as you'll see, it's not. The effect of this music has been wide-ranging and highly influential for more than 40 years now. But if we're going to figure this all out, we have to start at the beginning, which in this case is the 1940s. We don't know who the first skateboarder was, but it was probably some California surfer who wanted the same kind of fun without getting wet, or wanted to have fun when the waves just weren't there. The very earliest skateboards were nothing more than a plank of wood with some roller skate wheels bolted to the bottom. Not very safe, not well balanced, but you got to start somewhere. The first surfboard-like skateboards probably showed up in the late 40s or early 1950s. We do know that a surf shop in Los Angeles, run by a guy named Bill Richard, made a deal with the Chicago Roller Skate Company to produce a special set of wheels that could be attached to the bottom of a deck, which at this point was usually just a slab of wood that was, you know, basically carved out. Skateboarding, or sidewalk surfing, caught on with some people in Southern California, usually surfers, who tried the same tricks on dry land as they did in the ocean. Designs got better, and by 1963, there were a number of shops specializing in these new, well, let's call them what they were, death traps. And they were death traps. Construction was very rudimentary, and we still had a long, long way to go with the design of the deck, and especially the wheels and trucks. Thousands of people were hospitalized each year with skateboard injuries. Still, skateboards had their fans. A couple of magazines popped up, and by the middle 1960s, there were skateboarding competitions, again focused mainly in Southern California. A few skaters were good enough to get sponsors and tour the U.S. showing off their tricks. But by 1967, skateboards lost any cachet they had. They were branded as a fad, kind of like a hula hoop, if that means anything to you, and they really weren't much of a factor with anyone for probably another decade. The resurrection of skateboarding began in about 1975. No more steel roller skate wheels. The new wheels were made of polyurethane and offered much better traction, leading to many fewer wipeouts. Instead of being made just of wood, decks were now being offered in aluminum, fiberglass, and various composites. Competitions resumed, and the first purpose-built skate parks started showing up. One of the biggest years for skateboarding was 1976. California suffered from a terrible drought, causing a lot of swimming pools to remain dry. And a lot of those pools became bowls for skaters. These new surfaces lent themselves to new tricks, and freestyle skateboarding went to the next level. Okay, so where does the music come in? Well, in the beginning, surfers and skaters shared the same tunes because, like I said, surfing and skating were so tightly related. For example...

But by the time we got to the late 1970s, skate culture had begun to bond with this new thing called punk rock. Made sense. Skating was about going fast, taking risks, and being aggressive. Skating was a way to work through anger and confusion. Skating was a way of sticking it to the establishment and the man. And skating was about sheer, raw adrenaline. And so was punk rock, especially California punk rock, which was the main predecessor to American hardcore punk. If there is a ground zero for skate punk, it's probably in Oxnard, California. And that's because in 1975, the city built a skate park. And it was a magnet for tons of kids. And they all skated to either metal or southern rock. But when punk came along, it was harder, faster, more reckless. That became their soundtrack. Some of these skaters formed their own bands that specialized in music just for the skate crowd. They had names like Aggression and Ill Repute. And the scene even had a name, Nardcore, after Oxnard. Here's an example of this. This is a Nardcore band called Dr. No, K-N-O-W. And the track is Mr. Freeze.

If you're familiar with skate punk, you can hear the sound start to emerge with that song. They were looking for something that replicated the feel of skateboarding. They often connected through a magazine called Thrasher, which not only covered skating, but the bands associated with skateboarding, bringing the bands practicing this new breed of punk from not only Oxnard, but also Orange County and even San Francisco. The magazine's name is also related to the genre's original name, Skate Thrash. The term skate punk also seems to have been coined by an employee of Thrasher magazine. For example, skaters south of Los Angeles glommed onto bands like Black Flag. Their music was hard, fast, and intense. And songs like this work very well at the skate park.

That's Black Flag from 1978 with Nervous Breakdown. Not actual skate punk, but definitely part of its ancestry. We can throw in bands like The Adolescents, also from Southern California, The Descendants, California again, Circle Jerks, more California, and The Dead Kennedys, Bay Area hardcore. But there was also an English element to all this. The Buzzcocks from Manchester, The Exploited from Edinburgh, and Discharge, Northern England. We also need to look at Texas and an Austin band called Big Boys. They were formed in 1977 and eventually made their way toward hardcore, but with added elements of funk. All the members were skaters themselves, and the Chili Peppers ended up being big fans of Big Boys. In the beginning, they were hard, fast, and very punk. They appeared in skateboard magazines and even had their own custom Big Boy skateboard design. They appeared on a series of compilation records called Skate Rock, basically collections of hard, fast songs to play while working out your moves on the halfpipe. We should probably have a listen to some Big Boys. This is from 1980, and it harkens back to a song that we already talked about.

Another band from the super early skate punk days was JFA, which stood for Jody Foster's Army. They were from Phoenix and were formed by three guys who met skateboarding. So many of their songs had skateboard themes. JFA appeared on just about every skateboard-related punk rock compilation in the 1980s. These records had titles like Blazing Wheels and Marking Trucks, Born to Skate, Concrete Waves, and Explicit Skate Rock. I know of at least a dozen soundtracks to skateboard films that feature JFA material. Tony Hawk knew all about JFA, which is why you'll find JFA music in his skateboard video games. And there are at least three custom JFA signature skateboards. Let's go back to 1981 for an EP called Blatant Localism. Six songs, and the whole thing is over in 7 minutes and 9 seconds. It's not long, but it was loaded with skateboarding references, including the cover artwork. In fact, this was probably the first obvious record of skatepunk.

Let's go back and talk compilations. Doug Moody formed a label called Mystic Records in the early 1980s. It was based out of California, of course, and was on a mission to release as many singles and albums and compilations as it could, featuring groups that would become synonymous with skateboard culture. Moody, an Englishman who started in the industry recording R&B and soul bands in the 50s and 60s, estimates that he recorded somewhere around 500 bands over about 6 years. He identified with these kids and their ratty clothes, their secondhand instruments, and angsty attitudes. And so many of them would show up at his studio on skateboards. That was their method of transportation. And these compilations went a long way to helping the scene coalesce. Bands to pass through Mystic Records include NOFX, Black Flag, The Minutemen, Bad Religion, and here's these guys again, Suicidal Tendencies. The video for this song is filled with skateboard imagery.

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1: Coming up, more bands that helped establish skate punk and those who set the stage for the music that would follow. Hang on.
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1: We're going through the history of skate punk. As you heard, the early days of the genre were dominated by sharp, fast, angry songs containing the maximum amount of adrenaline. Very cathartic. But it also led to some problems, mainly violence. And in L.A., gang violence was a real big problem associated with the skate crowd for a while. And that made playing gigs difficult. Meanwhile, the music continued to mutate. By 1985, the original skate punk sound had acquired a new thing, elements of heavy metal, including guitar solos. This actually fractured the community because many thought that things were getting too metal. Some bands who liked this approach moved away from skate punk and found home in various metal genres. But, of course, there were those who remained true to hardcore punk. Meanwhile, and here's where I think it gets interesting, some skate punk bands started to get more melodic. The music was still fast and intense, but there were actual singable melodies. The inflection point might have been Bad Religion's 1988 album, Suffer. Try to conjure up the skate punk sounds that we've heard to this point. Now listen to this. I think you'll hear the evolution.
4: So

turns out that what skate punk needed to grow were a few more pop sensibilities. And after that Bad Religion record, this is the direction in which most bands headed. Perfect timing, too, because at the dawn of the 90s, alt-rock was about to have its moment in the sun. Grunge led the way, but that was just the entry drug. Once people started getting a taste for alternative, it was game on for all kinds of acts for the next 5 years. Skate punk did have to wait for its turn for a mainstream breakthrough, but when it happened big. The first indications that something special was going on with skate punk came in 1993 when Pennywise, another SoCal band brought up on punk rock, released a record entitled Unknown Road. By indie standards, it sold a lot, about 100,000 copies, and it cemented them as a force in the skate punk world. Let's have a listen.

Now we're starting to hear the modern skate punk sound. Here's another important record from the early 1990s. Punk in Drublick from LA's NoFX. It would take a while, but this record would sell, believe it or not, more than 500,000 copies in the U.S. alone.

0: Fat Mike and his band NOFX with Linoleum from the Punk in Drublic album in 1994. That song even got some airplay on alt-rock radio stations. But the biggest breakthrough in the world of skate punk came from a band that featured the Brainiac Kid and a school janitor. The roots of The Offspring go back to 1983 when Brian Holland and his buddy Greg Kreisel started jamming in a garage in Orange County. Members came and went until the cool janitor at their school, a guy that everybody called Noodles, decided to join up with these kids. Not only was he an experienced punk rock guitarist, but, you know, as a practical matter, he was the only guy in the band old enough to buy beer. The original name of the group was Manic Subsidal, but that changed to The Offspring in 1986 after everyone saw a B-movie called The Offspring, They Were Born to Kill. There were demos, at least one 7-inch single, and a couple of spots on those oh-so-important compilation records of the day. The first Offspring album was self-titled and was released in 1989. That was followed by another indie record entitled Ignition in 1992. They landed tours with Pennywise and a few other like-minded skate punk bands. Plus, some of these songs started showing up in snowboarding videos. Didn't seem like a big deal at the time, but just wait. On April 8th, 1994, the exact same day Kurt Cobain was found dead in a room above a greenhouse in his backyard, The Offspring quietly released an album called Smash. It was a complete indie thing and issued through Bad Religion's Epitaph label. Fluke timing is key to this story. Grunge, although still very big in 1994, seemed to be on the wane. The alt-rock kids were looking for something new. And although it would take a few more months for the effect of Kurt's death to sink in, a retrospective view from a couple of decades later shows that his death opened up a creative and spiritual vacuum in alt-rock, and that vacuum needed to be filled with something. It just so happens that there was a building revival in the interest for old-school punk rock, and by that I mean the punk before hardcore. Think of bands like the Ramones and the Clash and the Sex Pistols. Music that was still hard and fast, but had a sing-along quality to it. And think about Nirvana's sound, too. Hard, sometimes fast, always intense, but never without a singable melody and a big chorus. When you get right down to it, Nirvana was adjacent to the skate punk sound. So, if you were into an album like Nevermind, it really wasn't a great leap over to The Offspring and Smash. A few songs showed up in those snowboarding videos I was talking about. That helped set the stage. And then one song in particular started getting mainstream radio airplay in Los Angeles. And then, boom.
1: Gotta keep them separated.

When Come On and Play became a hit, the whole album blew up. The Offspring became part of the mid-90s holy trinity of punk rock, along with Green Day, who were also admirably filling the Kurt Cobain vacuum, and Rancid, who sometimes sounded more Clash than the Clash. Smash sold and sold and sold. Today, it could be the biggest-selling indie record of all time, with global sales somewhere around 20 million copies. Not bad for a record that cost $20,000 to make.

0: Skate punk was everywhere in mainstream rock in the middle 1990s. In a moment, we'll look at some of the bands who made that happen.
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0: Skate punk's glory years began in late 1994 and continued for a good 10 years. The Offspring continued to sell albums by the boatload, and this led to fans discovering bands like Goldfinger, Lagwagon, Face to Face, MXPX, and Unwritten Law. Then came the Warped Tour. Founder Kevin Lyman wanted a Lollapalooza-like traveling music festival that was heavily biased towards punk rock. That would change over the next 27 years, but punk, and a lot of skate punk, was at the heart of the Warped Tour. For year one, and this is 1995, it was just the Warped Tour. But from 1996 on, it became the Vans Warped Tour, Vans being the maker of skateboard shoes. And surprise, surprise, this helped cement and promote the relationship between this melodic punk rock and skateboard culture. I've never been able to get an accurate count on how many bands played the Warped Tour during its existence, 27 years. Hundreds for sure. And because it was all ages, the music reached an incredibly wide audience as it touched down in places throughout the U.S., Canada, Europe, Australia, New Zealand, and Japan. One band that benefited greatly from the Warped Tour exposure was these guys, who appeared 6 different times. And that included a couple of years when they were selling millions and millions of records.

There's Blink 182 and The Rock Show. By the new millennium, skate punk was massive. Not only were bands like Blink 182, The Offspring, MXPX, Pennywise, and NoFX doing well, so were newer bands. Sum 41, for example. And even pop music wasn't immune. Avril Lavigne had a massive worldwide hit with a song called Skater Boy in 2002. Skateboarding culture had grabbed mainstream interest like never before. Pro boarder Tony Hawk's video games sold by the millions, and each one featured appropriate music from groups like The Vandals and Lagwagon, Suicidal Tendencies, Bill and Colin, Bad Religion, and so many more. Here's an interesting stat I ran across. In 2001, more people in the U.S. were into skateboarding, almost 11 million people, than playing baseball. Skateboarding became a respectable form of physical activity in education circles. There's now a Skateboarding Hall of Fame. And there was even a skateboarding event in conjunction with the prestigious John F. Kennedy Center for the Performing Arts. And as of 2020, skateboarding is an Olympic sport. And more cities and towns built skateboard parks. In China, there's a 12,000-square-foot park complete with a 5,000-seat stadium just for skateboarding. Oh, and speaking of skateboarding's growing global reach, it's blown up in Africa and South America. Many of the boards used there are designed to be ridden barefoot. Meanwhile, the music keeps coming. In the early 2010s, there was another spike in popularity of skateboarding, and that resulted in a new crop of bands, all inspired by older skate punk groups. And my absolute favorite from this generation is Fiddler, a band from L.A., who took what The Offspring and Blink-182 were doing and gave it their own twist. This is called Alcohol.

0: back in a moment.
1: 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I'm Eric Bardell. Thank you for listening.
0: One of the things I love about punk rock is that it's very, very malleable. It can take on so many forms in order to serve multiple purposes for different people around the planet. And you never know what the jumping off point might be for a new subgenre of punk. I mean, this whole thing that we've been talking about was launched by a piece of wood with some wheels on the bottom. Seriously? Yeah, here we are. If you like origin stories like this, there are plenty more available as Ongoing History of New Music podcasts. 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I'm Alan Cross, and we'll talk to you next time.
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5: From the National Newsroom of the Canadian Press, I'm Karen Rebo. Mourners are expected to gather this morning to honor a Toronto police officer who was fatally shot during a police raid in the city earlier this month.
6: A procession for Constable Mark Pinzotto is set to begin at 10 this morning, with a funeral service at the Toronto Congress Centre at 1. It'll be closed to the public, but broadcast live online. Pinzotto was shot on June 11th while carrying out a search at an apartment building in the city's northwest as part of an investigation into multiple shootings. The 19-year-old suspect, Nicholas Bennett, was also shot by police and remains in hospital. Bennett has been charged with first-degree murder as well as offenses related to two other shootings and is due to appear in court next month. Hannah Stoles, The Canadian Press.
5: Police say the deaths of two people found near a burned vehicle on a remote Forest Service road near Nicusp, BC, do not appear to be criminal. Investigators believe the vehicle became stuck in difficult terrain before catching fire. A deceased man with burn injuries was found nearby, while a deceased woman was also located in the area without obvious injuries. RCMP and the BC Coroner's Service are working to confirm their IDs and to determine the circumstances of their deaths. The federal government is reportedly about to announce the first two major projects to receive a national interest designation. A trio of federal cabinet ministers will be in Yellowknife today to announce the listing of two Arctic projects, the Grays Bay Road and Port Project and the Mackenzie Valley Highway Project, as being in the national interest. The designation under the Building Canada Act would allow the government to fast-track approvals and skirt some environmental laws. Calgary City Councillors have voted to reject changes to noise rules ahead of the upcoming Calgary Stampede. Alberta's government wanted Calgary to ease its midweek limits on festival hours and decibel maximums over concerns the rules could affect the fun and profitability of Stampede and the businesses that rely on it. A warning letter from Premier Danielle Smith said the province would intervene if changes weren't made by June 30th. But Mayor Jeremy Farkas said during an emergency debate on the topic Tuesday that no business is above the law and that people who want to do business in Calgary need to respect those who live next door. And is there a doctor in the house or space station? Well, there will be next month. On July 14th, Dr. Anil Menon is scheduled to launch to the International Space Station for an 8-month mission. ABC's Dr. Darian Sutton explains Dr. Menon has studied how the human body changes in space, and now he'll get to see it in action.
7: Inside the body, there's also changes that are occurring. Blood flow is changing, the way that your heart is pumping is changing, and we know this because when astronauts land, they go through that significant amount of medical testing to rehabilitate them from spaceflight.
5: This is the Canadian Press. In sports, Colombia has booked its spot in the World Cup's round of 32. Colombia edged Congo 1-0 in Mexico to move to the top of Group K. Cristiano Ronaldo scored twice in Portugal's 5-0 win over Uzbekistan. Croatia prevailed 1-0 over Panama at Toronto Stadium, and England played to a scoreless tie with Ghana. Team Canada plays later today in its final group stage finale in Vancouver. Canada needs at least a tie with Switzerland to secure first place in Group B and get to play its first knockout stage game in Vancouver. And the Toronto Raptors have selected power forward Allen Graves with the 19th overall pick in the first round of the NBA draft.
8: I have a great feel for the game, very cerebral player. Just offensively, just being able to be that connector piece.
5: Graves averaged 11.8 points, 6.5 rebounds, and 1.8 assists per game for the Santa Clara Broncos last season. From the Canadian Press, I'm Karen Rebo.
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9: Here's the headline from a news release about 7 o'clock last night from the Manitoba government. Manitoba government to support major expansion at 17 Wing Winnipeg. Goes on to say the government is supporting a significant expansion at 17 Wing Winnipeg that will bolster national defense priorities, strengthen strategic infrastructure, and bring up to 1,400 jobs to Winnipeg. That from the Premier of Manitoba, Wab Kanoo. Joining us now to respond to this news is the Mayor of Winnipeg, Scott Gillingham. Mr. Mayor, good morning.
10: Good morning.
9: This has been a big part of the conversation for you over the last several months, so I was anxious to get your reaction to this announcement from the Premier. What does it entail? Is this brand new information, or is this a re-emphasizing of a priority that you've been working on with the Premier and the federal government?
10: Well, this is really good news for the future of Winnipeg's sky economy. And I've been using that phrase to talk about the future of Winnipeg's aerospace, aviation, and defense and advanced manufacturing and training that goes along with that. And so I applaud the Premier for this announcement. This is going to reserve some hydro capacity for the future growth of 17 Wing. And the announcement dovetails with the two major initiatives that I announced recently related to Winnipeg's sky economy. The first is that I launched a task force that is looking at the infrastructure needs surrounding the Winnipeg International Airport, including 17 Wing. And that's other infrastructure like roads, sewer, water, all that is needed for the next 25 years to really expand that area, its growth. And the second initiative is something that's happening on Thursday, and that is a defense construction panel for the Winnipeg industry, where we're pulling together members of the Canadian Air Force and then local companies to give companies in Winnipeg a chance to learn more about how they can become qualified Department of National Defense construction suppliers.
11: So what role does the city of Winnipeg need to play to make sure this expansion moves forward efficiently?
10: I think, you know, similar to what I just said, any expansion of 17 Wing is going to require infrastructure. And so the city has obviously a key role to play in delivering on and helping to build that infrastructure, permitting requirements, road requirements, anything like that. So that's why we want to be working certainly in partnership with the province of Manitoba, the Department of National Defense, other companies within the area. Centerport is critical to this growth, the Winnipeg Airport. All working together to make sure we can maximize the future economic potential of that area.
9: We've been telling you this story this morning. In case you're just tuning in, Manitoba government supporting a major expansion at 17 Wing in Winnipeg, and it specifies 1,400 jobs, bringing those jobs to Winnipeg. I know it's not your news release, Mayor Gillingham, but do you have an understanding of what those 1,400 jobs look like? What type of

0: Canadian Air Force National Headquartered Operations. And so most of those jobs, my assumption, would be related to new aircraft, but of course, all the associated jobs with it. It's not just pilots and navigators, mechanics, all the other support personnel that would be part of this. Of course, you know, the question most specifically should be directed to the Department of National Defense, because they'd have more specifics on what kind of roles and jobs would be located here. But it's really great news for the city of Winnipeg. If we have 1,400 more jobs on the Air Force base, that translates into thousands of more people living in Winnipeg and thousands of more people, you know, working in other jobs, bolstering Winnipeg's economy, especially our sky economy.
1: Speaking of which, with more personnel coming in and more military personnel and their families potentially relocating here, are there concerns about housing availability and schools and transportation or other city services?
0: And that's the very conversation I had with the Chief of Defense Staff. I said, the Royal Canadian Air Force 17 Wing has been in Winnipeg for 101 years. We've been a good host community. I said, we want to continue to be a very good host for the Royal Canadian Air Force. We want to make sure that we support the personnel as well. That's going to require making sure that, yes, that enough housing is available, schools available, daycares. That's why working in partnership with the province of Manitoba, the Department of National Defense, and making sure that our local companies can be qualified to bid on work that might be the building of more housing for military families. All of that has to work together and in harmony, and that's really what I've been focused on for the last several months.
2: Mayor Gillingham, I know you're busy. Just one more question ties into the discussion we've had several times this morning. It has to do with the fact that 51% of folks living in Toronto, Montreal, and Vancouver say they would move to a smaller city if they knew that they could find a quality home and a good job to pay for that home in order to get into the housing market. What are we doing to try and encourage those people to come to Winnipeg? Are we aggressively marketing ourselves to say, hey, if you hadn't thought about us lately, maybe you should now?
0: Winnipeg still has the lowest municipal property taxes in all of any major city in Canada. We maintain that. So that is an advantage for us. But, you know, Greg, focusing on what I'm talking about, the future of Winnipeg, the sky economy, and all of the really exciting job opportunities and career opportunities in a growing, vibrant economy in a city that has so much going for it. We have world-class arts, great universities, pro sports teams, affordable housing. You know, this is a city that I want to see more people moving to. I'll tell you a quick story to end this. Wasn't that long ago, I talked to a young couple who just moved back from Toronto to Winnipeg. They said, it's affordable. We love it here. It's got a great food scene. Everything we want and need is in the city. 3 days later, I talked to someone who had retired. They'd grown up in Winnipeg. Their whole career was in Winnipeg. They'd moved out to Victoria after they finished their careers. 10 years later, moved back. They were back in Winnipeg because they said, we love this city. There's so much going for it, and we can afford a lot better life here in Winnipeg than we could on the coast. So people are coming home to Winnipeg, and we'd like to see more people moving here.
2: Mayor Scott Gillingham, we always appreciate your time, sir. Thank you for this.
0: Thank you.
2: Once again, as you've been hearing in the news with Jeff Braun, Global News this morning, a Manitoba government supporting a major expansion at 17 Wing here in Winnipeg.
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7: A mix of sun and cloud today with a 60% chance of showers in the afternoon alongside a risk of a thunderstorm. A northeast wind at 20 kilometers an hour, a high of 21. Then tonight, partly cloudy with a 60% chance of showers in the evening alongside a risk of a thunderstorm and a low of 12. Tomorrow, sunny, a high of 25. And on Friday, sunny as well with a high of 24.
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8: It is the start on 680 CJOB. You just heard the voice of Kevin Bergen in for Brett McGarry. One of our listeners says, where's Brett? Brett's off this week. We do get vacation every once in a while around here. Kevin Bergen, kind enough to spend some time with us this week and later on in the summer.
9: It's because I love you, man.
8: Appreciate you. 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We typically, this last hour of the show is a little bit more easygoing. If we've had harder news earlier in the day, we try and, you know, slow things down in this hour. We're doing things almost reverse of that this morning. One of the top stories in the country has to do with Quebec. And Quebec's police watchdog is investigating yesterday's Montreal shooting, which killed three people, including a police officer. 34-year-old Mohamed Lamine Benroudouan was killed in line of duty while responding to reports of a man armed with a long gun at a hotel.
10: A civilian was also killed along with the suspect while another officer was injured. Quebec Premier Christine Fréchette expressed her condolences to the victims and their families.
11: These acts are reprehensible and have no place in our society. In the face of this ordeal, we will remain united, supportive, and determined to stand by all those affected.
8: Our thoughts are with those victims of this shooting, and the story is rapidly evolving, including the possible connections of the shooting to the incel movement, if we can call it that. Elsie Chan is a senior research fellow at Media Ecosystem Observatory and a PhD candidate in the Department of Political Science at McGill University in Montreal. Her research interest focuses on technology and media, extremism, and right-wing politics, as well as gender politics. I want to thank you so much for your time, Esley.
9: Thank you for having me today.
8: In general sense, and because we don't want to necessarily tie this to the suspect until we learn more, but can we just put that aside? The incel, do we call it a movement? Is that what it is?
9: Some can often say that it's a movement. Parts of the incel community also call it rebellion. But there is a larger kind of grouping online that just functions as a way for different people to kind of air their grievances. But the ways that it kind of turns violent over time towards often blaming women or blaming the larger political system, that is when it kind of evolves into becoming a movement with a goal of violence and of political change.
10: Should Canadians be concerned over extremist acts? Usually it seems like that's things that take place in other places, but not so much in Canada, whereas it seems like it's happening more frequently now in Canada.
9: I think in general, we've seen a few cases of incel-related attacks or misogynistic attacks in the past few years. They are often isolated in the sense that they are one-off and that they're not like a series of attacks. And so I think there shouldn't be necessarily public concern that this is going to be happening in succession again. However, this specific alleged shooter also did call for acts of violence. And so there often is still concern about what may come after that. I think extremism in general is still a persistent concern in Canada, maybe comparatively less to other countries, but it's something that I think is often kind of just brewing underneath the surface.
8: Esley Chan is a PhD candidate, McGill University and Senior Research Fellow, Media Ecosystem Observatory in Montreal at McGill University. And Esley, just maybe can we tie technology and the ability to spread our thoughts, good, bad, and otherwise, through social media and other means, and the impact that that might have on these manifestos that might be created? Maybe it's something you write to yourself, but you decide to share it with others, and the impact that that could have on society overall.
9: Yeah, I think the online space can definitely do both good and harm. We see it obviously as a site of radicalization. Oftentimes in these communities with incels, they don't have a lot of connection in the real world, or they might feel that they are quite isolated. And so these online communities can be a source of support for them, but they can also affirm more radical or more violent worldviews. And so this kind of positive reinforcement in those spaces can drive people towards more extreme beliefs and then subsequently violent action.
10: What are some of the warning signs to figure out if someone is actually, if their online frustration or resentment may be shifting into more dangerous extremist beliefs? Because you always hear that, you know, a lot of times it's just a regular guy that next door neighbor that, you know, you knew nothing about, seemed like a regular guy, and next thing you know, you see them on the news doing this sort of thing.
9: Yeah, I think it's quite difficult to sometimes identify because, as you've kind of said, that some people might have these characteristics or traits, but they are not necessarily violent in any way. But I think one thing for sure is the kind of isolation aspect or this kind of negative outlook or worldview on life, on the way that things are and how they are treated. It's often associated with this idea of like rage or retribution that they've been personally wronged by the system. And so when people kind of turn inwards and towards the internet in those kinds of ways, expressing more kind of these like disgruntled beliefs, those can be signs of potential radicalization. But as you said, many people do generally maybe be disgruntled or hold negative views, but are not necessarily violent.
8: Before we let you go, Esley, you have worked for the government of Canada in the past, field of national security, foreign relations. I think when we hear radicalization for a long time, it had to do with, you know, terrorism of a different sort, impact from outside of Canada coming in. And now when we talk about some of these different things, gender-based violence in particular, and these conversations, is the government monitoring these places where these conversations take place, either in the open or on the dark web?
9: Yeah, I think I can't speak on behalf of my former employer, unfortunately, but I think just anecdotally looking at the direction of what the government has been prioritizing in the recent years, in particular with Public Safety Canada, they definitely are looking more towards these kinds of identity-based forms of harm, including gender-based violence. And so I think there has been a shift in paying more attention to these issues and taking them seriously.
8: Esley, thank you very much for joining us. I'm sure you've got a long list of folks to speak with today. We appreciate you putting us on your list today.
9: Of course. Thank you so much.
8: Esley Chan is a senior research fellow at the Media Ecosystem Observatory, also a PhD candidate in the Department of Political Science at McGill University, as we try to do our best to wrap our heads around the violence we saw in Montreal yesterday, which resulted in the death of three people, including a police officer.
6: Whether it's Blue Bombers.
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6: Moose, Gold Eyes, Sea Bears, Westmoot Bisons, Junior Hockey, Curling, High School. 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
8: It's a Tuesday morning. Kevin Bergen in for Brett McGarry. I'm Greg Mackling. This hour of The Start brought to you by McDonald's, One Meadowland Drive, West St. Paul. Vanilla cones are just a dollar each in the McDonald's app. How's your morning going, Kev?
10: I don't have a vanilla cone, so it's not going that well. But besides, your company is fantastic. I love you.
8: You love ice cream.
10: Get a vanilla cone. I'd love you even more.
8: The last decade, your love affair with ice cream has taken off.
10: It has. It has. It's my soon-to-be wife's problem. She's the one that created this animal.
8: I can't believe that you weren't into ice cream like since you were
10: hated
8: little.
10: Hated it. Hated it. As
8: hated
10: kid.
8: It.
10: Hated it. I thought it was gross.
8: You know what most of us hate? The rain.
10: But that, I like the rain.
8: Really?
10: Not too much, but like this is kind of excessive.
8: This is a nice day to stay in.
10: Yeah, movie.
8: Right? Watch a movie, read a book, cuddle up. And you may be under the impression that all farmers have had too much rain this spring. We learned at the top of the hour that's not the case. Parts of the province is still wanting rain. One of our listeners who farms only, their words, not mine, 700 acres and manages a 12-acre garden texted us 780-6868. Good morning, guys. Been raining lightly all night in Elm Creek. Very welcome.
10: I can't even manage a 4x2 garden bed over 700 acres.
8: Can you imagine a 12-acre garden?
10: Wow, that's crazy.
8: We appreciate all the work producers do to keep us fed. And our next guest is going to jump off another conversation we had earlier this morning. We've been hearing it in Jeff Braun's Global News today.
10: Right. For many Canadians, owning a home in Toronto, Vancouver, or Montreal can feel increasingly out of reach. A new Royal LePage report suggests that more people are now considering a different path, moving from one of Canada's more affordable cities. Especially remote work or local job opportunities make that possible.
8: That's right. The report found 51% of residents in Greater Toronto, Montreal, and Vancouver areas would consider relocating to buy a primary home. So what's driving that shift? Where are Canadians looking? And how does Winnipeg fit in to that affordability conversation? Ty Mitchell is a realtor. His handle on social media, Ty Sells WPG. I'm GMAC WPG. So any handle with WPG in it, we're automatically brothers or sisters.
0: Oh, cousins at least.
8: I love it.
0: I just copied you. I was like, what's GMAC doing with his social media handles? Because I want that guy's followers.
8: Ty, always great to see you.
0: Likewise.
8: You're a sweetheart, and you're hustling as well. And I know part of that hustle means not only selling Winnipeg, not only selling WPG to Winnipeggers, but selling WPG to those in YVR and TOI and MTL, correct?
0: Absolutely. And I had an opportunity yesterday to have a conversation with somebody who is a part of a large nonprofit in the city here, and they are searching for some employees, and their search is actually across Canada. So as they narrow it down, as you know, I love to sell Winnipeg, and I'm a great advocate for the city. It's my hometown, and I love showcasing the finer things of Winnipeg. Obviously, this time of year, there's so much to show off with all of the parties that are happening in the streets, from Jazz Fest last weekend to a Bomber game. So there is lots of positivity going on in the city, and they have recruited me to help with their recruits and show them a good time in Winnipeg when they come. So I'm very excited about that. As far as the big cities go that you talk about, Vancouver, Toronto, and Montreal, we do see a little bit of spinoff from people moving from those large centers. Sometimes it's people with Winnipeg roots that have moved away. They lived the dream in their early 20s, went off to these big cities, and then decided that, hey, we're never going to be able to afford to raise a family here. So then they come back to Winnipeg. You get a little bit of that. We get some relocations as well. I'm dealing with a couple of military relocations at the moment. One coming from Chicoutimi, Quebec. One coming from Courtney Comox, BC. Again, they both found that coming to Winnipeg, it was incredibly affordable as well. So we are seeing a little bit of spinoff from people returning to Winnipeg, not maybe coming in droves. And I think that is maybe in part to where we're located, you know, geographically. Some people from Southern Ontario have never seen anywhere outside of the GTA. So it gets very hard to expand the search one province to the west over. But we are still seeing a little bit of that spinoff.
10: What area in Winnipeg is considered to be more popular than others when it comes to people coming back? Do they do their research on where they want to live? Or are they looking for infill homes, existing homes, or just a total new build?
0: Yeah, it's going to depend on the person's situation, where they're at in life. I do get some people that will be relocating back to Winnipeg from, say, places like the Lower Mainland or the Okanagan. They're coming back here to be closer to their grandkids, right? So you're getting a lot of boomers that are actually returning to Winnipeg. And so they want to be close to their family. That's what's important to them. You will find that neighborhoods that are established always are popular with people from outside of Winnipeg because when they do a Google search, hey, where's the best neighborhood to raise a family? And River Heights populates. Well, that's where they want to live. If they work downtown, they want to be in a neighborhood that's maybe not terribly far. Or you'll get some people that are like, hey, I just want to be in the general Winnipeg area and I want some value. Maybe I'll expand my search a little bit and go to places like Île-de-Chêne or Headingley, for example. So it's all over the city. It really is coming down to who the person is, what their life situation is, what stage of life they're at.
8: Ty, how do we capitalize on this? If there's a willingness in these other cities, people are saying it out loud. There's a housing crisis right across the country. But if it's less dramatic in a place like Winnipeg, how do we capitalize on this? Do we need to do some other marketing? Do we need to get aggressive? Do we need to go into the hearts of those cities and start putting up billboards? Think about us, talk about us. What do you think? What would you do if you were in charge?
0: That's really interesting. I love the idea of doing some marketing outside of Winnipeg, bringing people to Winnipeg. You remember a few years ago, there was the Manitoba campaign. So the province put on that big campaign that was Canada's Hearts Beats. Canada's Heartbeats, was that it? I could never remember where to put the S in that one when they came out with that slogan.
8: You nailed it the second time.
0: Yeah, that's what it was. But, you know, we have done it on the national scale before. So taking it from a city of Winnipeg perspective and positioning ourselves as a great, affordable, family-friendly place to grow up or to raise your kids and to maybe bring your business here as well. As far as the affordability goes, I think that's definitely something that we could hone in on. I think social media marketing as well, if we're trying to get younger people to move to Winnipeg, you know, the idea of putting billboards up along the Gardiner. I don't know how many people in Toronto are you know, making that commute and looking over and seeing a gigantic billboard and be like, geez, I think I'm going to move to Winnipeg today. I'm in traffic.
8: They've got lots of time.
0: Yeah.
8: To ponder life.
0: Yeah, exactly. Scanning a QR code is not going to change the fact that they've got 45 minutes ahead of them in traffic, right? Bumper to bumper. But yeah, certainly just getting the word out there that we do have lots to offer. I've lived all over the country. I've lived in provinces like British Columbia and Ontario with my previous career. And having lived in different centers, I've found myself gravitating back towards a place like Winnipeg. I want to be here. It's a great place to be. I mean, you can listen to CJOB every single morning.
8: All right.
10: Pump those tires. Pump them right up. So for people who were coming back, and I asked this question before, what's the fastest moving price range? Like, you know, when you're coming from Vancouver and you're coming to Winnipeg, sometimes you're like, I'll buy two homes. You know what I mean? But what are they looking for and what price range is the hot one?
0: Yeah, so the value overall is what people coming from other provinces see in us here in Winnipeg. So dealing with somebody from BC right now, and you know their home is selling in the $600,000 to $800,000 price point here. And what they're finding is that attached home in BC turns into a very lovely, sprawling family home here in Winnipeg for them in a great neighborhood. So the fastest moving price point right now, obviously that entry level $350,000 to $500,000 is very, very busy. But also the segment, you know, a little bit higher in price point as well, as you're finding that people who have built up equity in their homes over the last 5, 10, 15 years, these homes have appreciated a lot. So you're seeing a lot of people being able to level up. So we're seeing activity increasing in the $750,000 price point up to around $1 million, but you will still see competitive situations in homes priced around $1 million. It's not uncommon.
8: Which is the average price of a home. If you look at the average price of a home in Canada, it's north of $1 million. And so
0: that's wild, isn't it though?
8: Like, and so we're a half of that
0: in
8: Winnipeg. And so you can see where that competitive ability to, you know, really welcome, if we get aggressive, welcome people and say, hey, you could have not only a home, but a cottage for $1 million here. The last question I wanted to ask you before we let you go, Ty, has to do with expectation. And I don't want to cast aspersions at anyone and yell at be the old guy yelling at the cloud. But are young people, are their expectations about what a first home ought to be in line with maybe where they were when our parents were buying their first homes? I know, you know, I think my mom and dad paid $19,000 for their house in the West End back in 1977. A comparative house that needs a ton of work today. Are first-time home buyers just skipping over those, and is it exclusively investors that are looking at houses like that?
0: Well, it's interesting you bring up the West End, because that to me is a neighborhood that is really, really coming up. You're seeing a lot of competitive situations in that lower end of, say, $250,000 up to $350,000 price point. There's a log jam there. And so inventory, I just sold one on Valor Road one day. gone. You know, multiple showings booked, and it was sold almost immediately. A couple houses down the street traded, same thing, within 7 days, and going for over asking price. So I do think that people are in line with what their budget is, right? So that's going to dictate a lot of what they're able to purchase. And when we're looking at homes right now with these competitive situations that are going on, if your budget's 350, we can't be looking at houses necessarily that are at 349, 900, only because we have to leave a little bit of room in the budget for potential competition, just in case, you know, we have to go head to head with a couple of other offers that are on the table that night. So looking within your budget, staying within your budget is always going to be the top comment that I would say to people. Are people's expectations out of whack? Look, I think we've all purchased our first home and it maybe wasn't as grandiose as we had hoped. However, I always like to tell first-time buyers, get in the market, right? Get some skin in the game, put some elbow grease into this home, add some value to the property, get a property that you can add value to. Because if you're paying for a renovation that somebody's already done, you're going to pay top dollar for that. If you can get something that's maybe not as shiny and new, that's your opportunity. That's where you sneak into the market. That's where you put in a new IKEA kitchen for $4,000 and add potentially $25,000 to $50,000 of value to that property. Or you buy a home without a garage, you add a garage for $30,000. Now you've got a home that's worth significantly more and you've improved your own quality of life as well.
8: One word answer. Those opportunities still exist?
0: Absolutely.
8: How do people connect with you?
0: At TySellsWPG on Instagram. 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Easy enough. Just type in Ty Mitchell Winnipeg Real Estate into Google. It'll pop up. 155-star Google reviews. Not a big deal.
8: You don't know it, but you are my Instagram guru.
0: Yeah.
8: Appreciate you, man.
0: Thank you. Thanks for having me. Appreciate it. Kevin, nice to see you.
10: Thanks for the cup, my friend.
0: Absolutely. Promo swag.
8: He knows the radio lingo.
10: He does.
8: Winnipeg, Ty Sells, WPG. Check him out. And your experience in the market. Let us know what you're seeing, what you're feeling. 204-780-6868.
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7: 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Weather.
37: Expect a high of 21 degrees today with a mix of sun and cloud, a 60% chance of showers in the afternoon alongside a risk of a thunderstorm, and a northeast wind at 20 kilometers an hour. Then tonight, temperature dropping down to a low of 12 and partly cloudy with a 60% chance of showers in the afternoon and a risk of a thunderstorm. Tomorrow, a high of 25 with sunshine, and on Friday, a high of 24 and also sunny.
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8: Let the speculation end. Rat had more than one good song. Round and Round, we played earlier. We were diverging from our topic, as we often do.
9: A little bit.
8: Kevin Bergen in for Brett McGarry. That's what we like about doing the morning show.
9: Just
8: riffing on stuff and hey, our conversation's taking us this way, but we were supposed to talk about that. Yeah, we'll talk about this instead. I think I said that, well, I know I did. I said that Kevin Piercy was the lead singer of Rat.
9: Kevin's a great name, though.
8: That must be why. I was thinking, no, I was conflating or thinking about Kevin DeBrow, the late Kevin DeBrow, who was the lead singer of Quiet Riot, one of the big bands in that same era. So all my 80s and 90 rocker friends on the text line, Mackling, you know better than that.
9: Come on.
8: Stephen Piercy.
9: See, I didn't know the names of any of the guys. I Van Halen, yes, of course. But the rest, they all kind of bleed in together. Scorpions, I love the Scorpions. Couldn't tell you who the lead singer was.
8: Klaus Meiner. Lead singer, Scorpions. It's 808. I did not have that on my bingo card as screaming that into the microphone at that time.
9: Quite well.
8: On this day. Scorpions and then Van Halen on the US Festival lineup. One led into the other way back in 83.
9: Oh, really?
8: Amazing.
9: I didn't go to concerts back then.
8: Oh, yeah. Like this is in California, millions of people there.
9: 83, I was insane. 13. My mom wouldn't let me go. I wanted to go to Ozzy Osbourne.
8: Yeah, you were studying, all right. Yeah. The forecast. It's raining in Winnipeg. It's raining across much of southern Manitoba today. There are parts of this province that are absolutely soaked, absolutely drenched. There are other parts of the province which still need rain. Jason says, good morning, boys. Very nice rain in the Strathclair area. Almost an inch so far. We are a long way from being wet here.
9: Wow.
8: Says Jason. Let's get Jake Eyre on the line. He's a producer, farmer in Minto, Manitoba, just north of Boisvane, Highway 10 area, southwestern Manitoba, also vice president, Keystone Agricultural Producers. Jake, thanks for joining us this morning.
11: Good morning, gentlemen.
8: So where exactly is your farm? How many acres have you got, Jake?
11: So we're Minto, Manitoba. So we're, like you said, about 15 minutes north of Boisvane there, 25 south of Brandon. We're 4,500 acres-ish, and that can depend, I say ish, because if we get a deluge downfall, we can lose some acres just because we're quite flat and the water takes a while to run off.
8: What are you producing and how long you been at this, Jake?
11: Pretty much everything and anything. Winter wheat, spring wheat, barley, oats, canola, corn, soybeans, navy beans, pinto beans, peas, oats, pretty much you name it, we'll try and grow it. And I'm actually a first-generation Canadian. We immigrated to this country 24 years ago.
9: Okay, so let's talk about the rain. Obviously, the recent rain has been quite a bit. How has it affected your fields and your ability to get crops planted and manage the season?
11: Yeah, so just a weird year across the whole province. Obviously, you've got those severe storms quite early, I would say, to typically what we're used to seeing. You look up northwest Swan River Valley, just getting hammered on up there. And then same with our friends in and around Winnipeg, you know, Eli, St. Francis, Petersfield, Stonewall, like those huge excessive storms. We didn't get quite that amount of rain out here. Like, I know I was just listening. You had a listener call in from Strathclair, which that'd be about, hour 15 for me. And yeah, it's crazy. You don't have to go too far, and it's a little drier, but on our farm, we had to do some reseeding. We got a 3-inch downpour. What was that? Kind of first week of June, with some wind and hail. And yeah, we do some reseeding just because it smashed the canola to pieces and then crusted off the soil and made it like concrete. But I mean, around here, it's just been quite a mixed bag.
9: So at what point does rainfall go from being helpful to hurtful?
11: Well, probably, honestly, anything over 25 mil, really. Like, if it comes down like it did in that first storm, it was, you know, upwards of 3 inches around here, and it came down in 20 minutes. You look at those storms in Swan River Valley and in and around the city there, when you're talking 8, 9, 10, 11 inches, like that's a season's rainfall overnight. So it's definitely a delicate balancing act. And, I mean, we're farmers. We're resilient. We soldier on, but looking at that weather forecast quite frequently.
8: Jake Eyre is a farmer, producer, Minto, Manitoba, Vice President, Keystone Agricultural Producers. And Jake, I spent 4 years of my life in Brandon, grades 4 through 7, and I was always blown away. Kevin and I were discussing this off the air at how technology plays such a huge role in agriculture and how far advanced and how far ahead of the times most farmers and producers are with regard to technology, and in particular with the weather. Some of the instruments you have to not only know the general forecast, but like even like on a farm your size, you can have different weather happening in one corner versus the other. Yeah.
11: Yeah. Like we're kind of spread out. We're like, the farm is about 25 miles, you know, broken up apart. And we've got weather stations across all of that. So I've got weather stations which tell me exactly how much rain has fallen in that field. It'll give me the humidity, the wind, and then it actually predicts my yield, which is accurate to about 100-foot range. But yeah, definitely the tech side is something that we're fully embracing. And ironically, even my father is probably more into it than me.
8: That is fascinating. Can we have a separate conversation on that one day soon, Jake?
11: Yeah, for sure. Love to talk to you guys. We're big on the data, and I can effectively track everything on my farm from seed placement to harvest. I've got all the data right at my fingertips, so happy to talk to you guys about that. That's awesome.
8: Well, we're thinking about all the growers in Manitoba. Thank you for doing what you do for a living, and I know there's some extra pressure there as you represent producers as vice president of CAP. Thank you, my friend.
11: Thank you, gentlemen.
8: Jake Eyre, farmer producer in Minto or near Minto, Manitoba. That's big. That's a big farm.
9: Totally.
8: 4,500 acres. My goodness. And Vice President, Keystone Agricultural Producers. All our producer friends, all our farmers, let us know how you're doing out there.
0: Earlier on CJOB.
8: Welcome to the table, Kelly Moore. How are you, my friend?
10: I am well. That's not McGarry, though, that was reading the weather.
9: Much nope. More. That's debonair and handsome.
10: McBurgan.
8: McBurgan.
10: McBurgan. McLagan McBurgan.
8: We need to keep the M's rolling here. Yeah. Although, at least we're covered by you more. You know, we were 3M and then 2M and then 3M. And
12: now we're 3M. Don't put a C in there after the M, though, or we're going to hear from Ronald. You know?
10: Yeah. Yeah, there must be some kind of copyright infringement there.
8: So Kelly Moore's here. Jeff Braun is here. Jeff is in for Sarah. Tomorrow is well, Bron?
12: I believe so, yep.
8: Okay, very
10: all
8: good.
10: All week, he's here all week?
12: No, not all week.
8: Oh, always, no. Always great to hear both your voices on the air. Jeff Forche in Master Control, once again, juggling some technical issues like a master, the master that he is. 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So yesterday, I went by Blue Bomber practice. Well, it was a closed practice, so I waited for the Bombers to finish up their on-field activities yesterday. And then caught up with Jake Ceresna, the Blue Bombers defensive lineman, signed as a free agent over the offseason. And we'll have a feature interview for Breakfast with the Bombers at 7:35 with Jake. With grad season upon us, I asked Jake this. Theme of your senior prom.
2: Okay, so senior prom was pretty cool. We took a boat to the Statue of Liberty in New York City, up down the Hudson River to the Statue of Liberty and back. So New York City themed.
8: That is really cool. I wasn't expecting that answer. Jake grew up in New Fairfield, Connecticut, which is just 55 miles from New York. So you can see how they might have pulled that off.
12: That's literally the plot of Friday the 13th, Part 8, Jason Takes Manhattan.
8: Part 8? Seriously? Like a grad thing?
12: And they go on a boat to New York City.
10: So did that happen before or after Ceresna's grad? Like, I'm wondering who stole the I. Oh, okay.
8: I'm going to have to go back on Jake. Did you steal the plot?
10: Exactly. Yeah.
8: Okay. We want to talk about your grad. Of course, in the United States, they call it prom. Yeah. I think some schools have taken on that terminology. Kevin, I know you've got to run down the hall and go and do some television with Clay Young. So why don't we start with you?
9: I'm just shocked that he knew that it was part eight, that you know, the whole boat thing.
8: You really? You're shocked, Coach
9: this
8: Potatoes?
9: This is crazy. I don't really have a big story. I think I'll tell you the story that I told you before when we were talking about this. I was kind of dating someone before grad. And I realized,
8: kinda?
9: Well, yes, and I hope this person is listening. I didn't, I wanted to go stag with my buddies, so this is bad. I broke up with her 2 months before grad just so I could go with my friends. And our grad, I said to you, Greg, it was at that hotel by the airport. What is it, the airport thingy? The CD one? It wasn't CD then. What's it called?
8: You're saying it was at the airport hotel?
9: Yeah. It was at the airport. This is 1988, bro. First of all, we're talking about grad.
8: Oh, was it the airliner?
9: That's it.
8: Okay, yeah. Because there's the Sandman's there now, right? They tore all that down and then the new Holiday Inn.
9: Yes, the airliner, and it was...
8: Okay, that was a nice place for a do, as my grandma
9: would
8: say.
9: It wasn't too bad. It was okay.
8: But, all right.
9: Yeah, I went stag. That's my story.
8: Okay, get out of here. Go do TV. All Bron, right. What about you? What does grad look like in Altona?
12: Oh, we had a big party at the Pioneer Center, which is just the big room in town where the socials always were and that sort of thing. The grad day was long. I don't know if they all do it in one day now, but it started at 8 in the morning with a grad breakfast at the high school for a class. At 10 o'clock in the morning, we had a parade. Which, in my case, featured me and a buddy sitting on lawn chairs on the back of a trailer listening to Metallica eating sunflower seeds. And then there was the ceremony, of course, at the big church in town at the time, right? And then a bunch of friends came over to my house, and we just sort of hung out there for a while. And then we had the big dinner at the Pioneer Center, followed by a party and a bonfire. And you end up getting home at like 4 in the morning. So it's a 20-hour day of just nonstop stuff. The best part was... The parents, of course, volunteer for SafeGrad to drive everybody home at the end of the night. And my mom was driving this guy and his date home, dropped the girl off, dropped the guy off, went back to the thing to get more kids. And when she was dropping them off, saw the guy she had already dropped off running down the street towards his girlfriend's house. So picked him up again, took him home again, then caught him another one more time yet that night. And she was like, dude. You're done. Stay home. Go to bed. Your night's over. I'm going to catch you every time.
10: So what movie and what part of that movie was that one from?
12: That is close to maybe Dazed and Confused. How about that?
8: Perfect. That was great, Jeff. Kelly, you got about 35, 40 seconds.
10: Okay,
8: tops.
10: I went stag for my grad, not by choice. I got turned down about 3 or 4 times. So, and actually, it's kind of like the Big Bang Theory. Three of my best friends and I, including Mike Weinrath, who from the U of W, who's on these airways often, was part of that posse. But it was a very non-eventful, not even close to what Jeff Bron just described there. The highlight I can remember, because that's 51 years ago, and I have a hard time remembering what happened 51 minutes ago, there was a live band, and they were playing Derek and the Dominoes, Layla, at the Legion in Mission at the dance, and I was able to finally get someone to say yes.
3: 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At 680 CJOB, we drive the headlines.
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44: From the National Newsroom of the Canadian Press, I'm Hannah Stoles. Mourners will gather today to honor a Toronto police constable who was fatally shot during a police raid in the city earlier this month. A procession for 43-year-old Constable Mark Pinzotto will make its way from a funeral home in Thornhill to the Toronto Congress Centre for a 1 p.m. funeral service. Closed to the general public, the service will be attended by family, guests, police, and emergency services personnel and dignitaries, and it will be live-streamed. The married father of two had been a member of the Toronto Police Service for 18 years. Pinzotto was shot on June 11th while carrying out a search at an apartment building as part of an investigation into multiple shootings. The federal government is reportedly about to announce the first two major projects to receive a national interest designation. A trio of federal cabinet ministers will be in Yellowknife today to announce the listing of two Arctic projects, the Grays Bay Road and Port Project and the Mackenzie Valley Highway Project, as being in the national interest. The designation under the Building Canada Act would allow the government to fast-track approvals and skirt some environmental laws, but it must first go through a consultation process. A week after the Immigration Department started looking into a recall of citizenship documents, the Immigration Minister still isn't saying why this happened. Lena Diab told a news conference she became aware something had happened and told her department to investigate.
0: I have taken this issue very, very seriously, coming from an immigrant family who understands how serious this all is.
44: Diab says she understands people are worried about their citizenship status, and those that are deemed to be okay will be notified. U.S. President Donald Trump claims six people have been arrested over recent damage to the Lincoln Memorial reflecting pool. Trump claimed without evidence that there had been a 350-foot gash in the paint as the administration faces a self-imposed deadline to fix the botched renovation before next month. Trump also said the government would release images substantiating his vandalism claim. Health Canada has approved the weight loss drug Zepbound for treating obstructive sleep apnea in adults with obesity. It's the only GLP-1 medication in Canada authorized for the disorder, which causes people to stop breathing temporarily while they're asleep.
1: The approval comes after study results showed patients with obesity taking the drug had fewer breathing interruptions per hour. University Health Network sleep science expert Dr. Mandeep Singh says sleep apnea is often associated with obesity and so can be improved with weight loss. But he adds more studies are needed to see if the GLP-1 drug can help sleep apnea in patients who are not obese. He says the sleep disorder causes daytime sleepiness and can put people at risk of high blood pressure, heart attacks, and strokes. Karen Rebo, The Canadian Press.
44: This is The Canadian Press. In sports, Canada and Switzerland meet up today in Vancouver. A win or tie will secure us first place in Group B. The two sides are tied heading into the group stage finale, but Canada does hold the edge on goal differential. A loss would likely see Canada finish second in the group and open the knockout stage against the Group A runner-up in Los Angeles. Canada coach Jesse Marsh says captain Alphonso Davies is expected to play since injuring his hamstring in early May. Shane Bieber had a rough season debut. The Toronto Blue Jays pitcher returned from an elbow injury and gave up three straight home runs in a 9-7 loss in 11 innings to the Houston Astros. The Jays are hoping to win that series with a victory tonight. And the Toronto Raptors made forward Allen Graves the 19th pick in the NBA draft last night with their only first-round selection. The Raptors also have the 50th overall pick, with the draft's second round scheduled for tonight. From the Canadian Press, I'm Hannah Stolz.
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4: Welcome to The Last Show. Lots to cover tonight, lots to learn. You might lose a brain cell or two along the way. Here's some of the lineup for the show. If you think poker is just about confidence, playing your cards well, and knowing the odds of winning, you'd be wrong. In 10 minutes' time, we'll talk to a mathematician who explains why bluffing isn't a personality flaw. It's necessary in poker if you want to win. Bad news for honest people. Then after that, ever notice how when a beautiful person enters the room, everybody turns their head? Why do we do that? Is it subconscious? Is it our eyes acting before our brains? We'll answer that towards the end of the hour. Those are some of the topics coming up on the show tonight. You better believe there's going to be more. But for now, let's just dive in. When I was growing up, fruit juice was one of those things that was just assumed to be healthy, and sugary soda was the bad guy. It was that simple. But there's a new long-term study challenging that belief, because slurping down any sugary drinks as a kid might increase a person's risk of developing high blood pressure as an adult. Let's talk to Vasanti Malik, a nutrition professor at the University of Toronto, on this topic. Vasanti, welcome to the program.
6: Hi, welcome. Thank you very much.
5: Happy to be here.
4: So were you surprised when you saw that sugary drinks, pretty much of any kind, can lead to pretty bad outcomes as adults if we drink them as kids?
5: Yes and no. I mean, I think I had a sense that we would see some signals with fruit juice, given that we know that fruit juices contain similar amounts of sugar compared to sugary beverages such as soda pop. But it's interesting because we know that in U.S. dietary guidelines, fruit juice can still be used as a serving of a fruit. So we were definitely interested in this finding.
4: Well, when I was a kid, my mother always bought me a fruit juice, which we won't name. It rhymes with Tropicana. Okay, it's Tropicana. Uh-huh. And it didn't seem to me like it was fresh squeezed juice. It just basically, it seemed like it was sugar water. Are more processed juices or juices that are made from concentrate and things like this, are they worse, or is it really all things are equal here when it comes to this negative finding?
5: Well, with respect to this finding, all things are equal. We didn't really separate out whether juices were

0: is 50-50. So 50% glucose, 50% fructose. So really not that different. And so it's really not clear why there's so much attention placed on high fructose corn syrup. You know, it's very similar to just regular table sugar. So yeah, I mean, it's cheaper to produce maybe than table sugar. So there's that. So you find it in a number of ultra processed foods, especially in recent decades.
1: With my last question, I'm going to give you a magic wand. I'm going to let you redesign how juices are marketed towards kids, and I'm going to let you redesign how schools serve juice to kids and think about it. What would you do? How would you change things?
0: Well, for schools, I'd say skip the juice and go right to whole fruit. And I would just say, like, moderation is key.
1: Well, Vasanti Malik is a nutrition professor at the University of Toronto. Vasanti, I've enjoyed the chat. Thanks for sharing your study with me.
0: Thank you very much.
1: Just ahead, do you want to be good at poker? Well, mathematicians have proved that if you want to win, you have to bluff. That bluffing is essential to winning. We'll explain why in a moment.
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12: A mix of sun and cloud today with a 60% chance of showers in the afternoon alongside a risk of a thunderstorm. A northeast wind at 20 kilometers an hour, a high of 21. Then tonight, partly cloudy with a 60% chance of showers in the evening alongside a risk of a thunderstorm and a low of 12. Tomorrow, sunny, a high of 25. And on Friday, sunny as well with a high of 24.
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1: Most of us think being great at the card game poker is about calculating your odds of winning and hiding your tells. But mathematicians say that even if you knew exactly how good your cards were, you would still have to bluff. Without bluffing well, you'll never be a good player, which feels a little rude, mathematically speaking. I am here with Emma Shadela, a mathematician at Princeton, to discuss just this. Emma, welcome to the show.
13: Thanks so much. It's great to be back.
1: So, like in blackjack, I know that if you know your odds perfectly and make every good decision, you've got the best possible chance of beating the house. I still know it's slightly below 50%, unless you count cards, which you're not allowed to do. I'm going down a rabbit hole. You would think this would be true of most card games, that if you know your odds, you can win most of the time, right?
13: You would think so, but actually that's not the case. And I don't even think it's the case for most card games, because if you think about card games in general, a lot of it is about what information is hidden and what information is sort of on the table and what information do you know. And that's definitely the case for poker.
1: And card games have an element of luck, what you get dealt. So everything I said isn't true. It's not like chess where everyone gets the same board every time. It's the luck of the draw. And so
13: exactly
1: hidden in that luck is what? The knowledge that if you can calculate your odds, you can make a great decision?
13: Well, that would be what you think again. So the thing with poker is, let's take an example where we don't have humans playing poker, but we have robots playing poker. There's actually this competition at MIT, which inspired the paper that we wrote. And it was called PokerBots. So basically, MIT engineering students build robots to play poker against one another. And the thing is, okay, now you don't have humans anymore, and you need to give each of the robots an algorithm, which means a set of rules, so that given the cards that they see on the table, given the cards that they have in their hands, what should they do? Now, of course, robots are much better than humans at counting cards and guessing the odds of any card being pulled in the deck. So what should they do? Can they play perfectly in that case?
1: And did those robot games look anything like actual games as they're played by people? Or because of the non-human element, they look totally different in the way they were played?
13: They actually look surprisingly similar. So some of the things that you see human poker players do that you might think are just attributed to psychological factors, kind of messing with each other. So, for example, bluffing. And then the equivalent of that called slow playing. So that's essentially when you pass, but you have really good hands. And even folding, where you pass and you have pretty good hands. Those are kind of odd behaviors in some sense that we see poker players doing. It's counterintuitive. Why on earth would you ever bet on a really bad hand? The poker bots have to do the same. They do the same so that they can win.
1: To basically trick the other bots into thinking they're a lousy player, or trick the other bots into thinking they aren't going to win when the big pot is on the table?
13: I don't know if trick is exactly the right word, because I think that sort of implies that there's this psychological factor that's messing with the other players. But the thing is, it's not just psychological. What you're doing is you're hiding information. So let's say you get a really bad card and you bet a lot on it. Now, I don't know, do you have a very bad card or do you have a very good card? And if you're, you know, in an ideal world, the bots are actually perfect at bluffing, so you don't have a tell. I can't tell whether or not it's a bad card. That would change things a little bit. But if I can't tell if you have a bad card or a good card, how do I respond? So this is where math comes in as well. Poker players can actually calculate, okay, what's the probability given that you're playing high, and I know that you're probably bluffing, how much should I bet in response, or should I pass, or should I fold in response?
1: Now, is it when you say this is required by the math, what does that even mean, that bluffing is required by math?
13: So there's this really cool part of math that I love called game theory that you might have heard of. I don't know if you've ever watched the movie Beautiful Mind.
1: Of course, yeah.
13: With Nash, who's at Princeton, actually, where I am now. It's an amazing movie. And what Nash was one of the founders of this field called game theory. The idea of game theory is pretty simple conceptually. So let's say you, David, and me, Emma, we're both deciding what to do. Well, I'm going to decide what to do based on what I think you're going to do. And then you're going to do what you think that I'm going to do, but you know that I'm thinking what you're doing, et cetera, et cetera. So
1: this sounds like a rock, paper, scissors game right now, by the way.
13: Kind of. Yeah, kind of. and that is actually something that we study in game theory. Rock, paper, scissors, kind of a classic game. But what happens is you can get something called a Nash equilibrium, so named after Nash. And that's a situation in which even if you know that I'm responding according to what you respond, et cetera, you would still have a strategy that you would not want to deviate from. That's how this Nash equilibrium is defined. So you can never do any better than playing that strategy. And there's a Nash equilibrium that we can find in poker. It's actually a special case called the mixed Nash equilibrium. It's a little more complicated. I won't go into it. But basically, you can show mathematically that this equilibrium is to bluff. And it is sometimes to slow play, especially when your opponent is kind of overbetting. And you can actually calculate what fraction of the time should I bluff and what fraction of the time should I slow play. And not just that, you can calculate what are the cutoffs of the cards or what kind of are the worst hands that I should bluff on. When should that stop? When do I go from sort of bad hand to good hand? And what constitutes a very good hand. And there's some rules about this that poker players know. So the ratio is something like the size of the bet to the size of the bet plus pot. So that ratio is telling you approximately how often you should even bluff.
1: Got it. Back to rock, paper, scissors. I just tell people I always throw rock and then I suss them out for how much I think they'll believe that I'm a liar or not. And then adjust my not throwing rock turns accordingly. Anyway, I'm getting off the topic here. But let's get a little off topic, because how can your research and how can this showing that bluffing is necessary for poker be used outside of poker, maybe in negotiations at work, in politics, in dating? Are there applications outside of poker to bluffing and what you've learned about it?
13: That's a really great question. Game theory has definitely been used in a lot of aspects in society. I think for me, when I first learned about this, this was kind of my entry into math of human behavior. I was totally mind blown because I find humans so complicated and so mysterious. And I find math so beautiful and simple. And, you know, 1 + 1 = 2. And game theory is the math in the game theory, if you kind of have nightmares or maybe not from your calculus class, the math itself is not particularly complicated, but it's really just about the logic of saying, okay, you have one person and I'm sort of guessing what they're going to do. Based on my guess of what they're going to do, this is how I should react. And you kind of have this circular logic like we talked about, and eventually you can come to an equilibrium. So this is often used in negotiations, definitely. I mean, we can see the state of the world right now is pretty crazy, but they have a lot of very smart people who are looking at this kind of strategy. There's a great book called Decision Sciences by one of the founders, sort of mathematics of decision sciences, Howard Rafa, that you can check out, and that uses this kind of application in business and negotiation. You can even think about it. There's sort of slightly different but related problems, something called the secretary problem that people like to think about a lot. So essentially, the idea was, if I have to hire a secretary, how many candidates should I interview before deciding which one to hire? And there's kind of a clear mathematical answer of how many should do. You can apply that to things like dating. People have said, you know, maybe you should date 8 people and then marry the 9th who's better than any of the previous 8.
1: That sounds like an okay strategy. My dating strategy is, I assume everyone wants to not date me, and then I'm done. Yeah, that's basically my strategy. Well, after studying the math behind poker, are you a better player, you think?
13: Oh, I definitely am. In college, I used to play with the guys on my floor. Actually, they let me play one game with them, and I cleaned them out, and then they never let me play again.
1: All right. All you have to do is study math for many years, and you too can beat the boys on your college dorm floor or whatever. Well, Emma Jaidela is a mathematician at Princeton. Emma, this has been an interesting chat. I've learned a lot about poker and bluffing. Thanks for joining me.
13: Thanks so much.
1: Coming up next, at work, you earn your vacation days and your boss says you should take them. So why are millions of people still afraid to unplug? After the break, why many are skipping vacations, hoarding time off, and somehow still getting burned out while their vacations sit unused. What's going on? Stepping away won't hurt your career, right?
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1: Mankind invented paid vacation, and then somehow that got turned into a guilty pleasure rather than something you should take. So why do so many people leave days off unused, even when they're complaining they're exhausted at work? Is time off broken, or is the workplace broken? That's what we're going to discuss here with Emily the recruiter, Emily Durham. Emily, welcome to the show.
23: Thank you for having me. It's so true. We did invent time off, but let's get everyone back on track and using those vacation days.
1: I'm going to throw some stats at you from a recent study. I feel like in the media, we always just hear a recent study says, but whatever. let's just pretend it's true. It probably is. People study this stuff, right? 4 in 10 people do not use all of their vacation days in a given year. When you hear a number like that, are you surprised?
23: Yes, in the sense that I thought it would be higher. I think a lot of companies are great at using vacation as the selling point, whether you're starting a new job or choosing to stay at a company. You know, you get 4 weeks, 5 weeks, maybe even unlimited.
1: 5 weeks? What is this job? I want to work there.
23: Oh, honey, let's get back into tech. Like, tech is, they'll throw vacation days at you, but the reality is when your workload is not set up so you can actually unplug and meaningfully take that time off becomes a chore. It's a thing you have to do because you're never going to be able to fully unplug and step away. So I always kind of joke, and there's actually a lot of stats about this as well, that unlimited vacation is like the worst sales pitch in the world. There's a very small margin of people who actually use that to their advantage, and the rest are either declined their vacation time given an unmanageable workload so they realistically can't take that time off, or they're shamed for using their vacation in the way it was designed to be used. So it really is a hot mess out here.
1: I worked in tech in its heyday when things were good, just after the last like mini recession. I entered the industry like 2011, 2012. Unlimited vacation was a perk that got offered. So let's talk about that. I found it was employees that were in great standing, but weren't expected to do too much work all the time. This very small group, like the employees that everyone loved, but they weren't the employees that were needed too much. Those were the only ones that could actually take quote unquote unlimited vacation. So right at the gate, I saw very few people took it. Okay.
23: It's a personality hire kind of benefit. Like when you hear the term personality hire, it really is defining those people who, yes, are good at their jobs, but are really there because they're great at the showbiz stuff. Like they're great personality connectors. They're the person razzle-dazzling. And although those are important people to have to boost morale and bring people together, you know, that the product won't launch without your development team. The product won't be sold without the sales team, but it's never going to be your top performing salesperson taking 6 weeks off because they know that's money in the hole. So it is really interesting who gets to benefit from those things and also at what stage in your career. There is a stigma that especially for Gen Z and early career folks that the more time you take off, the less you're putting in the work and earning your stripes. And the older people get, especially women, the more time you take off, you hear rumblings and you'd be surprised how much you still hear this stuff of, oh, well, she's probably just etching towards retirement or, ooh, taking time off for family planning, I'm sure. Like there's all of these attachments when you start taking more than the quote unquote standard amount of time off, which is very, very odd to me.
1: One of my friends who's a bit older than me, she's actually 80. She was like working downtown here in New York in like banking in the 70s. And she said she got fired for being pregnant from a big bank here. And I'm like, wow, have things have changed when she told me the story. And she's like, not really. Maybe no. The laws are written to protect women like that, but people are still treated like that.
23: Oh, it's crazy. It's just done in a different way. It's in a much more quiet way. It's through all of the ways you don't get access to opportunity. You know, as women hit 30, 35, you'll notice at certain traditional organizations, long-term projects are not given to women, but those are the projects that are getting you ahead. And, you know, I've personally overheard, without naming a company, so my booty doesn't get fired, I've overheard conversations with a particular recruiter consulting for a large organization. They were ready to extend an executive level role to a woman. And when they had called, the manager had called this candidate, they heard a baby crying in the background and they pretended the phone disconnected and they declined the candidate because he explicitly said, how's she going to do both?
1: Okay, let's get back on this unlimited thing because it's kind of a trap. You have to request it from your employer and they're more likely to say no because they're like, oh, it's not a good time. And then if you do take it, you're kind of expected to stay plugged in. It's not like a paid time off day or a guaranteed vacation day where it's like, okay, we're paying you not to work. It's like, we're paying you still. You should probably check your emails while you're off on the beach in the Caribbean or something like that.
23: 100%. And I think one of the big differences between unlimited vacation and limited vacation is the rollover. So if you don't use all of your vacation, and if a boss has a team where most people are not using their vacation, that is a real data point that HR is evaluating and reaching out to the team to say, your team's got to use a vacation because we can't afford to pay everyone out. Because that's what companies have to do when you don't leverage your limited time off. So when it's unlimited, your boss is less likely to encourage you to take time off because that rollover over doesn't exist. So as crazy as it sounds, unless you are a company with a great culture and a track record of making it happen, give me 6 weeks of limited vacation because, honey, I want my payout. If you keep declining my vacation, the repercussion for you is you have to pay me out at the end of the year. But the repercussion for declining my vacation or requiring that I work with unlimited vacation is nothing. I show up to work because there's no paper trail.
1: Now, I'm hearing that younger people are less likely to take it because they feel like they're supposed to earn their stripes or be perceived as working all the time. They don't want to get labeled as a slacker. So what's worse for a young person's career, taking all their vacation days or never taking any time at all?
23: I'm a big believer in sustainability with your career. And there's two things I think young people need to think about. The first is the reality of the working world is not the world that your parents operated within. We live in a world where you will get a 6 a.m. cold email from the CEO telling you that your job no longer exists. So who are you serving when you don't take your time off is something I would really encourage you to sit with. But the other piece is the reality of burnout. The best and only way to treat burnout ultimately is to prevent it. And especially in a time where there's so much pressure to perform because we're existing within all of these layoffs, taking time off is one of the best ways to recharge and stay on top of your game, ultimately to protect your job. So I want you taking your time off. And if you're nervous about it, you know, maybe we don't take time off for the first 6 months, or maybe soft launch it. We do 2 days off to extend a long weekend until you start to feel more comfortable.
1: That's a good response to my question. Thank you for that. Now, if you're worried that your workplace is going to fall apart if you leave, like the project won't get finished or everyone around you is incompetent, is that a management problem? Is that a you problem? I've experienced that where I'm kind of scared to leave because I know that the project I'm working on will fall apart.
23: I've got great news. Let it. Let that thing burn. If the entire company is going to go up in flames because you stepped out, honey, you deserve a raise. And now is your chance to prove this. So it doesn't mean that you set people up to fail. Make sure you have a rock solid transition plan. You talk to your boss to say, here's what I'm rolling off. Here's what needs to be done by the time I'm back in order for this to be successful. And when people inevitably fail, you go to your boss and you come back and you say, this is what was handed to me when I returned from vacation. I'm concerned about the deliverables. I am going to get it back on track, but should we be thinking about how we upskill the team? And what that's nicely saying is everyone around me is stupid. It's time for you to pay me more. And maybe you should pay me more to train the idiots that you decided to hire.
1: And how will they learn how to do the job well? If it all is predicated on you being there, how will everyone else learn unless you step away and they learn from their mistakes?
23: 100%. It's a great opportunity for you to remind your company of your values. Sometimes your boss doesn't realize how much you're doing, but when suddenly their go-to person is six margaritas deep, not responding to emails, things are going to start to crumble in front of them. And that's actually a great time for you to come back and say, hey, things are really challenging when I'm not here. How do we expand my mandate, my title, or my pay to make sure it can stay that way?
1: Emily, have you heard any absurd excuses or absurd stories around why people won't take time off?
23: This is my most common, which is, well, it's a bad time for the company. I'll also hear things like, well, my boss is really going through it and we need to hire more people. As humans, as good humans, we have empathy for the people that we work with. While we forget the company isn't the people and the company doesn't have empathy for us. So I encourage people to do a good job, make sure you have good handovers, and please prioritize your mental health. Take your vacation. And I leave you with a quote that I always tell people that I work with. If you don't take your vacation, you are being underpaid.
1: Check out Emily Durham or Emily the Recruiter's book called Clock In, No BS Advice for Getting Ahead in Your Career Without Losing Your Mind. That's available wherever books are sold. Emily, thanks for being here.
23: Thank you.
1: Just ahead, ever catch yourself staring at someone attractive? Scientists have discovered something pretty surprising about what your eyes do in that moment and what your brain doesn't do.
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13: 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Weather.
23: Expect a high of 21 degrees today with a mix of sun and cloud, a 60% chance of showers in the afternoon alongside a risk of a thunderstorm, and a northeast wind at 20 kilometers an hour. Then tonight, temperature dropping down to a low of 12 and partly cloudy with a 60% chance of showers in the afternoon and a risk of a thunderstorm. Tomorrow, a high of 25 with sunshine, and on Friday, a high of 24 and also sunny.
2: Your above-average intelligence brought you here. It deserves above-average absurdity. 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
1: Ever catch yourself staring at someone attractive, or worse still, been out to dinner with your partner and catch them doing it? Anyway, if your eye catches someone attractive, was it your choice, or did your eyeballs somehow make that decision to look first? Let's talk the psychology of all this with Effie Pereira, a cognitive neuroscience professor at Queen's University. Effie, welcome to the show.
26: Hi, David. Thanks so much for having me.
1: So this, the psychology of why we look at the things we do. I just assumed if someone attractive walked by me that I was making the choice to kind of, you know, side eye, get a little glance. Is that my brain doing it by choice? Is it my brain doing it subconsciously? Or is it my eyes doing it?
26: Yeah, so it's really interesting when you think about what happens with attention, right? So much of what we do and how we go through life is directed by where we focus, right? What is it that we look at? Why are these the things that we tend to care about? And a lot of what that is within our regular everyday life is people, because people tend to take up the most amount of value of everything that they convey, right? In terms of helping us to figure out where to look, where to direct our attention, but also the information that they convey, right? If someone smiles at you, you likely think, well, this is kind of going to be a positive environment. If someone is side-eyeing you or someone kind of grimacing, you have a rough sense of how you can interpret the scene at that point in time. So most of how we direct our attention or our focus is going to be based off of the cues we get from other people and how we then tend to interpret them. And we can interpret them in kind of positive ways, depending on the types of information that they give us, versus negative things. So when it comes to other people, our eyes, our attention is naturally drawn towards them just because of the fact that they are people that they consider and convey so much value to us. But we're also finding in so many different ways that there's other information that may also bias us. And one of these big things is attractiveness, because that tends to be this very, very salient thing within our environment, too.
1: So let's settle the debate. If an attractive person walks into the room, do our heads turn? Is that something that we do subconsciously?
26: Yeah, so one of the things that my research was really interested in looking at was this idea whether attractiveness can vary or change how you pay attention to things. And part of what we find is that when we find faces more attractive, that we can think of attention as being almost two things, that it can be, do our eyeballs go there? Do we actually look at people? Versus, is that something that our brain and our almost like our mind's eye is really kind of holding and focusing our attention to? And what we find is that with attractive faces is that, yeah, we actually are very, very strongly captured with our eyeballs. Like our eyes are going to look towards that. But that doesn't mean that that is something that our mind's eye is also holding onto at the same time. So we are very, very quickly biased because our eyeballs in a lot of ways, like, are effortless, right? It's very cheap. Like, it's easy enough to throw our eyes everywhere to be able to collect information. But it's a very different thing to actually be able to hold onto it in the back of your head.
1: So in some sense, our eyes are acting autonomously, like we're glancing at the thing, but our brain's not really super distracted by the attractive person.
26: Yeah, and I guess the way we can think of it is maybe not even autonomously, but it's more that we have so much information in our environment. Like, even look right in front of you right now. If you think of the various amounts of information that are coming at you, the different colors and textures and visual things, motion, these are all things that our eyes are taking in. But our brain doesn't have the capacity to be able to process all of those things at the same time. And so our eyes need to be selective, or our eyes can kind of shift wherever to be able to pick up this type of information. But our brain really needs to be selective in terms of, okay, whoa, that's a lot of information. How do I now figure out what it is that I find important to be able to process and then send up to like these further areas?
1: So just because you glance at someone hot, I'll say, to use a crude word, it doesn't mean you're like, you know, spiraling and focusing about them and secretly like thinking about them all the time is what you're saying.
26: No, it's because eye movements and a lot of what we do with when it comes to perception and attention can be very cheap and effortless. That we can shift our eyes wherever we want, but that doesn't mean that it stays with us. It doesn't mean that it's something that we are actively like focusing on or kind of like processing to a further degree.
1: How do you uncover something like that in a study? Like, how do you end up making, what did you end up looking at to make these findings?
26: Findings? This is just the fun, nerdy stuff that I love about science, right? Because there are things that we can do if we care about just eye movements, where we can quite literally look at where is it that your eyes are going. Like, are you physically moving your eyes to look at a specific thing? Or what we can do is try to focus on what the mind's eye is doing. So what is it that we can try to capture that isn't reflected in your actual eye movements? So the way that we did this within our study is we used an eye tracker, which is a really great way of being able to track where are your eyes moving as you're doing specific types of tasks. What we have in our lab are these eye tracking glasses that are really, really cool, that look just like my glasses, kind of like yours, except it has two little cameras that sit right in the front here that pick up and track where your eyes are moving, and a camera directly in the center that is able to record everything that you're seeing around you. And so what we use these things for is be able to see, well, if your eyes actually moved at a specific location, what is it that you were looking at? Versus if we asked you to keep your eyes directly at the center, were you still able to notice something that appeared off to the side? Which means that it's not about your eye movements, but it's about like that kind of hidden intention that you have in the back of your head.
1: That's so interesting. I got to say, interviewing you is a little strange because I know you know a lot about where people look. And am I supposed to look at you? Am I supposed to look at my screen and my camera? I don't know. Is a major takeaway here that we shouldn't give? I know I said I wouldn't talk to you about this in the commercial break, but I have to bring it up. I said I wouldn't talk to you about the stereotypical thing where one partner looks at an attractive person in a couple and the other person's annoyed. Should we not be getting annoyed with our friends and loved ones when they quickly stare at people who are attractive? Is that a takeaway here?
26: Yeah, so that's where, again, not my expertise in the least, but what I can say based off of the work that I do in attention is that eye movements really just just go wherever. That doesn't mean that it is a key focus of what it is that you are paying attention to, what it is that's sticking with you. So to me, it's that if I look at something in my environment, that doesn't mean that I consider it important. It could, but it doesn't have to be, right? In the same way, if you're walking down a street and you are picking up the fact that there is a car moving towards you, that may not necessarily be important unless you're crossing a street. A lot of what we find within attention and a lot of the recent research, because we've now started to move our studies away from being in the lab on a computer screen to getting people to like walk about in our regular everyday environments, is finding that so much of it is functional. It's not a yes or a no, but it's like, well, it depends on the context and situation that you're in.
1: This really challenges what I thought about my eyes, which was that I was always choosing to look at everything consciously. It seems like it's sort of, my eyes are just sort of glancing at everything all the time, and then my brain's not necessarily processing that information very much.
26: That is absolutely true. And if that is the one thing we remember at the end of the States, it's exactly that. It's that we have to use our eyes to be able to automatically process information, right? Because our eyes are essentially saying, great, we need to focus on these different things. But it really is that we have this bottleneck, like you almost have to filter things down because it's not possible for your brain to take in all of that information and be like, great, I now have this complete fidelity of everything that we see within our scene. It's this wonderful fact that we always hear about within, or we tell students within our first year psych classes, of that when your eyes are moving from, say, here to here, you are effectively blind in between, and your brain fills in that information based off of what it took in from here versus here. And so those are the types of things that gets us to understand that a lot of what our brain perceives within our environment is a reconstruction of what we see because of the fact that our eyes are taking in this information, but our brain can't really process all of that at the same time.
1: So why are attractive people slightly better at grabbing our eyes' attention, even in this kind of like quick scanning the room thing? Do you know any, like, what do you think the reason is?
26: Yeah, and there's been a whole host of studies to look at this. So it really is, are these fantastic researchers that have found that attractiveness is something that is so inherent to us because of the fact that it signals so many different things, right? That it implies someone or kind of signals to you someone you want to pay attention to, someone you might want to attribute positive attributes to, someone who you might see as being more morally just, whether or not any of these things are incorrect or correct. These are all things that attractiveness tends to signal to us, of things that we want or things that we desire. And so attractiveness ends up being this really, really powerful characteristic, this powerful value that we see, both across normal things within our regular life, but specifically within people, they end up just exploding more than anything else.
1: Effie, this has been an interesting chat. Thanks for being on the show.
26: No problem, David. Thanks for having me.
1: Just ahead, how can you be more resilient? Is it a sense of purpose? What about friendship? Your community? Well, the research has answers, and they're coming up in a moment.
2: 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Call us anytime, toll-free in the U.S. and Canada at 1-888-505-6644. That's 1-888-505-6644. 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
28: From the National Newsroom of the Canadian Press, I'm Karen Rebo. Mourners are gathering today to honor a Toronto police constable who was fatally shot during a police raid in the city earlier this month. A procession and live-streamed funeral service were planned for 43-year-old Constable Mark Pinizzotto at the Toronto Congress Centre. The married father of two was shot June 11th while carrying out a search at an apartment building as part of an investigation into multiple shootings. 19-year-old Nicholas Bennett charged with first-degree murder. Some of the pomp and circumstance of St. Jean-Baptiste Day may be subdued today as a Montreal neighborhood grieves following a horrific shooting this week.
29: The Côte des Neiges Business Development Corporation says it has canceled Fête Nationale celebrations out of respect. Monday's shooting killed Montreal police officer Mohamed Lamine Ben-Rodouane and a civilian. The alleged gunman, 25-year-old Seth Scott Hatfield of Lethbridge, Alberta, was also killed. Quebec media have reported Hatfield wrote a manifesto expressing hatred toward women and called for more violence. Aaron Sousa, The Canadian Press.
28: The federal government is expected to announce the first two major projects to receive a national interest designation. Federal cabinet ministers will be in Yellowknife today to announce the listing of two Arctic projects, the Grays Bay Road and Port Project and the Mackenzie Valley Highway Project, as being in the national interest. The designation under the Building Canada Act would allow the government to fast-track approvals and skirt some environmental laws, but must first go through a consultation process. Transport Minister Stephen McKinnon and Crown Indigenous Relations Minister Rebecca Alty are expected to announce the start of that process today. A dispute that began with snarky social media posts between Alberta's premier and the mayor of Calgary escalated into a full-on government-to-government standoff. Calgary City Councillors voted yesterday to reject a provincial request to roll back noise rules for off-site concerts ahead of the upcoming Calgary Stampede Festival. Despite a warning letter from Premier Danielle Smith, the province would intervene. Mayor Jeremy Farkas says it's about respecting nearby residents.
1: To be clear, this is not about Stampede. It's about reasonable rules that reflect the expectation that no business is above the law and gets a free pass to treat their neighbors like garbage.
28: And Health Canada has approved the weight loss drug Zepbound for treating obstructive sleep apnea in adults with obesity. It's the only GLP-1 medication in this country authorized for the disorder, which causes people to stop breathing temporarily while they're asleep. The approval comes after study results showed patients with obesity taking the drug had fewer breathing interruptions per hour. University Health Network sleep science expert Dr. Mandeep Singh says more studies are needed to see if Zepbound can also ease sleep apnea in patients who are not obese. This is the Canadian Press. In sports, Canada takes on Switzerland today at a World Cup game in Vancouver, where a tie or better will secure us first place in Group B and extend Canada's home field advantage. The two sides are tied heading into the group stage finale, but Canada holds the edge on goal differential, so could earn a round of 32 game back at BC Place July 2nd. Canada coach Jesse Marsh says captain Alphonso Davies is expected to play since injuring his hamstring in early May, but he'll likely start from the bench. Shane Bieber had a rough season debut. The Toronto Blue Jays pitcher returned from an elbow injury and gave up three straight home runs last night in a 9-7 loss in 11 innings to Houston. And the Toronto Raptors made Santa Clara forward Allen Graves the 19th pick in the NBA draft last night with their only first-round selection. The Raptors also have the 50th overall pick and will make it in round two tonight in Brooklyn. From the Canadian Press, I'm Karen Rebo.
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3: Humans are surprisingly tough creatures. Some of us, at least, even when faced with rejection, stigma, some people don't just survive, they thrive. So let's look at the social ingredients that make that possible. And do certain genders fare better when it comes to resilience? That's what we're going to discuss here with Jesse Ford, a sociologist at Columbia University. Jesse, welcome to the show.
9: Thank you so much. It's great to be here.
3: Resilience narratives. I feel like we hear this word tossed around a lot, but like, what would a sociologist, what would someone like you, how would you actually define the word resilient? What does that look like in normal everyday life?
9: Oh, that's a good question. There's been some pushback recently around resilience in that it's a fear is that it's like putting too much pressure on the individual. Like you must pull yourself up by your bootstraps. Like in an average class, there's going to be one kid who somehow, despite all the odds, is like doing really well, and that is something about them individually or it's inherent. I, as a sociologist, am more interested, probably rather in like resilience as a social product. So, thinking about the ways that our social context, our social structure, our environment, things around us, people can produce resilience. So can produce positive outcomes, like I'd say things like well-being in terms of physical, mental health, and yeah, just longevity, life, you know, life with like less issues in terms of like suffering.
3: Okay, well, let's talk about discrimination. This is something that happens to people based on, I don't know, sexual orientation, various groups they're a part of, their gender. How do people withstand discrimination? And what do we find when someone's discriminated against? How they fare in that situation?
9: Well, we know that it, it works in lots of ways. But like one of the ways that it definitely harms people is by kind of working over time to eventually get under your skin. And we see discrimination, you know, in terms of racism, classism, homophobia, transphobia, sexism. Like eventually you'll see the embodied results of that. Sometimes this is like intergenerational, but things like, you know, worse health outcomes, higher rates of depression, anxiety, all the mental health stuff, and then physical stuff, like it can manifest as like things like diabetes, high blood pressure, as well as just like a worse quality of life. But the idea is it's like it affects you at every level.
3: So what can help people withstand things like that better? And is it your family? Is it your friends? In what cases might your friends matter more than your family?
9: Yeah, so this stuff is fascinating to me. I think I haven't studied, you know, like I'm not an expert on something like racism, which is, there has been a ton of research on this. I've mostly studied discrimination in terms of discrimination against people who have same-sex sexual desire. So discrimination against sexual minorities as well as gender minorities. And what we are starting to see is that, you know, for instance, we know that gender diverse people, trans people in all parts of the world usually have really bad outcomes in terms of like reported violence, in terms of higher rates of HIV and substance use, things like that. And what we're finding is like communities where there is a historical or like a long-term social acceptance of something like gender diversity, things like friends, family, a social role, a accepted place in the community, that stuff can buffer against all those really negative outcomes.
3: I want to introduce this concept that we often hear about in queer spaces, but also for heterosexual people too, like this idea of chosen family. You know, you may not get along with your family, your family spaces, but also for heterosexual people too, like this idea of chosen family. You know, you may not get along with your family might act in discriminatory ways against.

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12: 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Weather.
13: A mix of sun and cloud today with a 60% chance of showers in the afternoon alongside a risk of a thunderstorm, a northeast wind at 20 kilometers an hour, a high of 21. Then tonight, partly cloudy with a 60% chance of showers in the evening alongside a risk of a thunderstorm and a low of 12. Tomorrow, sunny, a high of 25. And on Friday, sunny as well with a high of 24.
0: Giving you the facts that make you the most interesting person in the room. 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
14: When people hear the phrase vulnerable population, straight men usually aren't the first group that comes to their mind. But when it comes to sexual health, the story might be a little more complicated than that. So let's dive in here with sociologist at Columbia University, Jesse Ford. Jesse, welcome back to the program.
15: Hi, great to be here.
14: So yes, like I said, when we think of vulnerable populations, when it comes to sexual health, if you'd asked me what my guess was as to what some of them were, straight men would not be high on my list. But does that mean this group gets overlooked?
15: Yes. I mean, this is what's interesting is I've been at a bunch of conferences recently, like global conferences around sexual health. And I'm starting to see program sections with titles like, straight men as an overlooked population, heterosexual men as also in need in the sexual health space. So we're starting to change our focus. And I think one of the ideas is, yes, they have been overlooked.
14: Now, when we say vulnerable population, what do we mean by that?
15: So I think vulnerable means that they might have, we're starting to see indicators that their sexual health is not what we might want it to be. So everything from sexual satisfaction rates not being as high as they once were. We know that rates of erectile dysfunction are higher than they've ever been in the past. There's a lot of theories around that, things like, depression, mental health, stress, but also things like pressures around masculinity, pressures from watching pornography to have a certain type of sex, but also, watching lots of pornography. So things like that. We know that also just relationship formation is down. People are having less sex. There's some indicators that sexual debut is happening later. And
14: that's just the time when someone first becomes sexually active. Yeah.
15: Yeah. When someone, for instance, and that's not like a delayed sexual debut. Late sexual debut has historically been connected to worse well-being and worse overall like sexual health.
14: Interesting. Is there a gap between how, and this has ties with expectations of masculinity, but is there a gap between how men are expected to feel about sex and how they actually feel when researchers talk to them?
15: Yes. I mean, this is exactly the space I'm interested in right now. But I think, there's been some amazing things that have happened around like the consent movement and the idea, the idea that sex is a space where people could be harmed or where we need to be thinking about things like gender equality and consent are really important. But increasingly, when we've been interviewing young men, when they talk about sex, they're saying things to us like, there's so much pressure to do it right. I don't want to make a mistake. I'm navigating all these things in my head as I'm moving through the sexual encounter. And sometimes it is hard to, it's hard to totally let go and feel free in that space.
14: Well, it sounds like we're giving out some healthier messages about sex when it comes to consent and stuff. Are there other ways in which the messaging is not so great these days? Like, has the messaging changed from, say, 20, 30 years ago? The answer is yes, it has. In some ways, it's positive. What are some of the negative ways?
15: I mean, I think some of the negative ways are that we, and I want to tread lightly because I think even talking about men's health or men's sexual health in this way, I can either look like an activist for men's rights, or I can look like I'm like infantilizing men.
14: Yeah, no, I get that. It's tough to navigate.
15: It's like tough to navigate. But like, I will say just from doing a lot of interviews with men in their like 20s and 30s, they say things like that there's a lot of anxiety and there's kind of a lot of hypervigilance and also sort of this idea that men could potentially be rapists or they have the potential to do harm. And so I think some of the messaging has created fear and sort of some negative ideas around sex. And I think we kind of could have lost, it's the same thing with sex education where if you only focus on the STIs and all the bad things that could happen, we see worse outcomes. Like it's better to also be thinking about all the positive good things around sex, like pleasure and broader things.
14: Which I want to talk about in a second, but staying here for a second, when a guy does not fit the script of what, like, I don't know, a man's supposed to be in popular narratives. Look, I don't, I'm a little effeminate. I'm a Broadway head. Side note, my brother, and this is going to sound stereotypical, but my brother who is gay is not a fan of musicals. I am. I don't fit the script. I'm at peace with it. But do younger people have trouble with that when they're not like the jock or whatever they think they're supposed to be? Where does that leave them? Where does that make them feel like they fit?
15: Yeah, I think that's I think that's like a really interesting thing to wrestle with right now. And ideally, over time, people work through. But I think right now there does seem to be like a particular set of pressures that when people feel like they're not living up to them, sometimes they just isolate or they say like, I'm not going to bother or I'm not going to try to go out and date. I'm not going to try to figure out like, what is my version of masculinity because I'm not falling short of the mainstream ones. And I think it can I don't know. I think it can result in some hard stuff.
14: Yeah, loneliness, people not dating, things like that. All right, our last topic, why sexual pleasure matters for your health. This is finally the fun one, Jesse. I feel like I wasn't taught that. You know, I was just taught about safe sex. I was just taught about body parts in school. Like, we don't teach people that, like, your pleasure actually matters for how you feel about yourself. So what are some ideas around this that you would want people to know?
15: Yeah, so this is, again, a growing area of research, and I think it's really important. They say, you know, 10, 20 years ago, this idea that, like, is exercise good for your health, or do people who are healthy exercise more? We didn't really know the causation, and now we know for sure that exercise is good for health. And I think the same thing is sort of happening in the sexual pleasure space, where we have a growing body of evidence that suggests more sexual pleasure, more orgasms, more sexual satisfaction is correlated with things like lower rates of heart disease, living longer. There's some studies showing delayed menopause for women who have more sexual pleasure. All kinds of things. We know it's good for relationships. We know it's just good for health and overall health. And the even like careful epidemiological studies are starting to show more of this.
14: Now, shame, is that a thing that interferes with people's ability to enjoy themselves in the bedroom?
15: Certainly. I mean, that comes up as like a piece of all this. And I think the more we can tackle shame, you know, I think it's one of the bigger barriers. One of the things I would love most to tackle is to like take away the stigma and shame that often make it hard for people to achieve sexual pleasure. And having, you know, keep in mind, there are places in the world where the laws around same-sex sex are, you know, make it illegal. And, you know, you can be put in jail for extramarital sex. Like, there's places in the world where there are laws working against these things. So that makes it even more in stone what the shame should be around these activities.
14: Now, if you could redesign sex education from scratch, easy thing to do and an easy question to answer in like a minute. What would you want people to know about like a pleasure forward version? What would you want people to know about their own sex lives?
15: That pleasure is, it shouldn't just be like a frivolous, like side part of sexuality education. Like sexual pleasure should be a core, central, essential element of sexual health and well-being. And it's interesting when you look back at the World Health Organization definition of sexual health in 1975, the idea of like pleasurable and safe sexual experiences is in there. And I think we often forget about like the main reason people have sex is usually for pleasure, to feel good, to connect, for emotional pleasure, for physical pleasure. So I think knowing that pleasure is not just one thing, and then knowing that it's a really core part of life, of health, and of like people's realities would be really important.
14: If someone's scratching their head right now being like, that's me, I'm not really enjoying myself as much as I know I could, what would you recommend? Talk to a therapist, talk to their partners. What would you recommend?
15: Yeah, both all those things, but also there's just so many resources out there. Like I've done a lot of work with the Pleasure Project. It's a UK-based group, but they have a whole thing called like the pleasure steps that you can do like as an individual, go through them yourself. You could do them like if you worked in a nonprofit with your whole organization. But I think there's just tons of resources out there if you're interested in sexual pleasure and what it could be and exploring it. It's all those things.
14: Jesse, it's been a joy having you on the show. Thanks for being here.
15: Thanks so much.
14: Jesse Ford is a sociologist at Columbia University. Just ahead, you know that coffee keeps you awake, but exactly when should you stop drinking it for a good night's sleep? After the break, we'll reveal the surprising caffeine cutoff time.
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27: We work hard to strike the right amount of intelligence and ignorance. 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
28: If coffee is the fuel that keeps you running, I have some bad news for you. How late you drink it might have a negative effect on your sleep. But how late is too late for caffeine? And are some of us sabotaging tonight's sleep around lunchtime? Well, that's what we're going to answer here with Dr. Rachel Salas, a sleep neurologist at Johns Hopkins Medicine. Rachel, welcome to the show.
29: Hi, David. Thanks for having me here.
28: So how long does caffeine last in your system? I usually have my last cup by 3 or 4 p.m., which I'm thinking maybe is a little too late.
29: Yeah, I mean, it's really personalized to the individual, right? If you're having issues with sleep initiation or just sleep in general, and you're kind of reflecting, looking at how much caffeine you're eating or drinking, that may be a sign that you're doing it too late. So I would say just kind of see what timing you have. And then if you are having sleep, maybe start moving it earlier in the day.
28: I want to zoom into what you said, eating caffeine, because I sometimes have experts on the show to help me settle arguments with my partner. She says eating dark chocolate before bed is no big deal. I feel like if I eat a heavy dark chocolate dessert, it will keep me up because dark chocolate has caffeine in it. Am I the insane one, or is she right?
29: No, I'm on your side for this.
28: Good.
29: Right. So there's caffeine in a lot of things now. I think people don't realize it.
28: Okay. So, and I also noticed my mother, she can drink like black tea, I don't know, up until 11 p.m. and then she's out cold at 11:15. So is it really personalized? Do people have different sensitivities to sleep and caffeine?
29: Yes, definitely. I think for some people, it's not a problem. Also, like the more natural teas, like your mother, like either the black or green tea, it's like a better type of caffeine. So, but most people are kind of stuck on like, you know, store-bought caffeine to Starbucks, whatnot, you know, adding an extra espresso. And for some people, it can last hours and hours and really affect their sleep onset.
28: So what's going on in our brain when caffeine is keeping us up at night, staring at the ceiling? It's 10 p.m., 11 p.m., midnight. We want to sleep. We had that late cup. What's going on that keeps us up?
29: Well, it's just the neurobiology. Caffeine acts as a stimulant. And if you factor in all the other things that impact our sleep in a negative way, like lighting, inconsistent sleep-wake schedules, just variable timings of our meals and exercise routines, like all of these things together can have major effects. And if you're more sensitive to one of those things, whether it's caffeine, light, variable sleep-wake schedules, I mean, it's going to have a bigger impact on you.
28: So when is a reasonable last call time, working backward from the time we want to go to sleep, for a cup of coffee, given the sort of average sensitivity? Like a person who doesn't know what their caffeine sensitivity is, mm-hmm. What would your recommendation be?
29: Yeah, I usually tell people not past noontime. Okay,
28: wow.
29: So noon, yeah.
28: Oh, you're killing me. Noon is when I got my first like attention dip and I gotta go into my second cup. Oh, no. So, and working backwards, how many hours approximately from the bedtime?
29: For me, it always comes down to on the patient. So I would say anywhere from 2 to 8 hours, depending on who the person is.
28: And if someone just refuses to give up their afternoon coffee routine, what's the least bad way to do this? What's the least, like a harm reduction approach?
29: Right. So if you need caffeine, I mean, again, maybe try switching to more natural type of caffeine, like some of the teas, maybe like reduce the amount, you know, whatever you can do to kind of see. And then experiment, see if it even makes a difference, because it actually might not be a big of a deal, the caffeine itself. It might be some other factors, like I mentioned earlier.
28: All right. I want to go to this other topic because I feel like people spend hours, days, weeks researching a phone or a laptop, some piece of equipment that they use in their life for hours each day. You know what piece of equipment someone uses in their life for maybe 8 hours each day? Their bed. And yet people skimp out on the mattress. They don't do any research. And then they might not have a great sleep. How important is picking the right mattress for someone or a couple? You know, should I just go to IKEA and get the cheapest one, or should I do my research?
29: I think you should do your research. There's a lot of reasons why a mattress can either be helpful or harmful to your sleep.
28: And what are those reasons? I got to know.
29: Well, one thing is, comfort, obviously, you know, it's Goldilocks, right? Finding the right mattress that's going to, you know, be comfortable for you. But there's also other things you should be considering. One is like the chemicals, right? Like microplastics are in everything now. And while you're sleeping, you may be breathing in like some of these foam, just kind of toxins, which may be not only impacting your sleep, but your overall health.
28: Whoa. I didn't know that. There can be harmful chemicals that get released, like off-gassed. Is that the fancy word?
29: That's exactly
28: from your
29: right.
28: mattress?
29: Yeah.
28: Wow.
29: Yeah.
28: Okay. And then what about like, I don't know, soreness or lack of ability to sleep or even temperature? Do these things factor in?
29: Yeah, those are all important factors. And it goes back to like what I always say about being Goldilocks, right? You know, some people prefer a more firmer, some people you know, prefer like softer. Now they have these like cushion toppers of mattresses that can kind of, and then they have mattresses that kind of can cater to each side. Some people like to have a mattress warmer. Some people like a cooling blanket or a chillo. You know, there's so many what I call sleep luxury items that can be really helpful to making your sleep just better.
28: I think of it like this. If you're the kind of person where everywhere you go, everyone you talk to, they're a jerk, the problem is you. You're the jerk. I feel like it's similar with mattresses. If you try everything, cut out caffeine, get rid of blue light, wear an eye mask, try earplugs, you know, take whatever, and then the sleep is still lousy, it could be the mattress that's the problem.
29: Yeah, I agree with that. And like I, even when I started in the field, patients would always ask, you know, like, what kind of mattress should I be thinking about? And then I finally did my own research and kind of thought about my thing. And man, I hadn't slept that great in a long time when I got my mattress.
28: And how often should people be replacing these things? My parents, they got like a place in Florida that they've had for, well, my grandparents had it before them. I think these mattresses maybe are from the 1600s. And I like every time I stay with them, my back hurts. And they're like, oh, the mattresses are fine. They're from the 60s in reality. How often should we be replacing them?
29: Well, I'll tell you, there have been some studies, not robust studies, but mattresses double in weight. Right. So think about that. Like that.
28: Wait, what is that? Like sweat and what? So when I buy the mattress and then I sweat on it for 10 years while I sleep, it doubles in weight.
29: Yes.
28: That's so disgusting.
29: Yeah. Yeah. So that's why I always tell people, like, also don't just invest in a new mattress or a new pillow. Like you got to vacuum them. You got to clean them. You got to, you know, take care of them because they do collect dander, you know, and all sorts of things.
28: Oh, my God. I invested in a mattress protector. I feel like that's an important thing. If someone was waking up sore every morning and not feeling refreshed, where do you recommend they start when it comes to looking for a new mattress?
29: So I would start like either at a mattress store because a lot of times you can just kind of get a sense of what's available right now and test it out. Definitely do research online. There's so many great places that and resources like the National Sleep Foundation or the American Academy of Sleep Medicine can kind of give tips on what to look for. I think, you know, sustainability and looking at investing in good quality type of materials is now really important.
28: And then do the different positions that you like to sleep in? Like I'm a side or back sleeper. I am not a chest sleeper, which I've heard of the worst kind, the ones who sleep on their rib cage facing down. I don't know how people do that. Is there different mattresses for different types of sleepers in terms of position?
29: Yeah, there could be some mattresses that are more supportive, especially if people have, like a lot of people have back pain, shoulder pain, neck pain. So some of the mattress can provide a little bit more support and teaming that with a good pillow is key as well.
28: All right. If people can learn two things from this interview with you, Rachel, one is cut the caffeine, I guess, up to 8 hours before bed. And two, do your research when it comes to a mattress. It shouldn't be an afterthought. You're spending most of your day on there after all.
29: Yeah, it shows so true. Sleep is so important and you might as well have the best mattress possible that's comfortable for you.
28: Well, Dr. Rachel Salas is a sleep neurologist at Johns Hopkins Medicine. Rachel, it's been a joy having you here. Thanks for being on the show.
29: Yeah, thanks again.
28: In just a few moments' time, math. What if one of the biggest reasons kids struggle with it isn't because of math at all? A study suggests that parents might be teaching children to love or hate numbers long before they ever start any math problems at school. How does that work? We'll tell you next.
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15: Moose, Gold Eyes, Sea Bears, Westman, Bisons, Junior Hockey, Curling, High School. 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
16: Expect a high of 21 degrees today with a mix of sun and cloud, a 60% chance of showers in the afternoon alongside a risk of a thunderstorm, and a northeast wind at 20 kilometers an hour. Then tonight, temperature dropping down to a low of 12 and partly cloudy with a 60% chance of showers in the afternoon and a risk of a thunderstorm. Tomorrow, a high of 25 with sunshine, and on Friday, a high of 24 and also sunny.
17: That I never knew that feeling? 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
28: Why do some people look at a math problem and see a fun puzzle, while others see math as a personal attack? If we go back to when we were kids, there's some research showing that parents may have an effect on not just how children learn math, but whether they enjoy learning it at all. So that means math anxiety for some adults. And if you have it, when did it first start? That's what we're going to talk about here with Eva Pomerantz, a psychology professor at the University of Illinois, Urbana-Champaign. Eva, welcome to the show.
18: Thank you. It's a pleasure to be here.
28: So when we talk about helping kids with math, I don't know, we think of a great teacher, we think of flashcards, we think of homework. Where does a parent's view on math enter the equation here?
18: Well, many parents suffer from math anxiety. And so that is kind of funnels down to children. And the way that it funnels down to children is that when parents have math anxiety, they're in that situation and they feel anxious. They have a lot of negative affect. And when you have anxiety about something, one of the first things that you want to do is control the situation. And so, you know, you want to control how your child is doing the math. And it actually turns out that as parents, our children are learning math differently than we learned math because of the new ways that math is taught. And so a lot of times that's not how the child is learning it and they don't feel agentic. And so that's how this math anxiety kind of feeds into the situation. And it's particularly likely to cause problems when children themselves are struggling. Because if children are getting the problems right, then parents are just kind of watching. And maybe the child asks for some help once in a while. But when children are struggling, that's when parents need to intervene or need to step in. And that's when you can kind of see these spiraling situations with a lot of negative affect and telling the child what to do.
28: So is it possible that many kids aren't bad at math, or if they're starting to struggle with math, if they got the right help, they'd be great at math, but then they just learn that it's like stressful, embarrassing, not for them, from their parents?
18: Yes. I mean, I think there's multiple forces that influence children's, how children are doing in math. But I think for parents are a big influence, especially when children are first entering formal schooling. They're exposed to homework. Homework is a kind of a very constrained situation, right? It needs to get done before the child goes to bed. The child often doesn't want to do it. There's some performance outcome, like it's going to be graded. So you have this very constrained situation that's not fun. Whereas before you might have been playing a math game, doing something that there wasn't a time constraint. And so that's really pulling on the whole situation. And so, you know, some parents really enjoy this activity and they communicate that positive affect to their children. They might be letting their children explore because they don't feel anxious about whether their child is going to do well on this math homework that has to go back to the teacher tomorrow or whether they're going to finish it, because they themselves feel like, yeah, math is not a big thing. But I think other parents, because of their own anxiety, this kind of blows up. And so, you know, a lot of people, if you kind of go to these Reddit conversations, talk about these horrible situations learning math when they were a child. I think it's kind of bringing together parents and children's negative affect around that and all the stereotypes that we have about who's good at math and who's not.
28: Yeah, and we should talk about those, but it's funny to me because math is kind of held as this like logical field of study in education. It's supposed to not be emotional, like let's say literature. You're reading a book, you're supposed to have an emotional reaction, and yet children do form kind of this emotional relationship with math. When does that start? Like in high school, in kindergarten?
18: Yeah, I think it starts pretty early on. You know, we see math anxiety in children in the very early elementary school years. And in fact, some evidence suggests that maybe children are even more anxious about math in those early years, because you can imagine that you've been at home doing fun math or no math, and all of a sudden it's this, you know, they're introduced
28: algebra.
18: Well, not algebra, but they're introduced to formal math. And I think we do have as a country, these cultural stereotypes about math. It involves talent. It's not really about hard work, but talent. And that is threatening, I think, to children and parents.
28: Yeah, there are parents who kind of announce, I'm terrible at math, and that rubs off on their kids. Are there gendered? I mean, I know there are. I wish there wasn't. But are there gendered stereotypes about who's supposed to be good at math?
18: Right. Well, we think that boys and men are better at math, and that's really clear. In our own research, we really don't find gender differences. So we don't find that in these early elementary school years that boys are doing better on math or parents are treating them differently. But so those stereotypes don't seem to be a player in those early elementary school years. It's very possible that by middle school, and that's what the data would suggest, that those stereotypes are coming into play.
28: I loved math and it served me well. And I think I got lucky because I think my parents just didn't care about math, but I had this great grade 6 math teacher who was super supportive. And I probably had my whole career as an engineer before I became like in media because of that 6th grade teacher. Can we reverse this? Force kids to have fun doing math? Maybe force is the wrong word here, but can we foster kids having fun with math and not rub off our anxieties on them?
18: I think you have to be careful about kind of, you know, I think your language was very interesting right there. You said force them to have
28: fun. Yeah, force was definitely the wrong word.
18: But I think that happens. And so we have some data to suggest if parents are kind of trying to make this a really fun situation, it can backfire. And I think because sometimes math is not fun. You know, like doing those multiplications.
28: That's the algebra right there. Or long division. That was the first time in math class where I was like, this is not fun.
18: Right. It's a lot of hard work. And so I think it's really just being patient, letting your child kind of take the initiative, explore, treating them like the expert, and maintaining your positive affect. And, you know, sometimes parents say to me, but I just can't. You know, my child is getting so frustrated and I'm so frustrated. And I say, like, just step it back. So, you know, sometimes, like when you say my parents didn't care, sometimes I think that is if you cannot maintain your positive affect and you cannot kind of support your child in working through this, which might take longer than you want it to take, then the best thing you can do is step back. And if you feel like somebody needs to help my child with their homework, their math homework, then I think a tutor, if you can afford it, or a sibling or another parent, or talk to the teacher about what you can do. I think teachers are often clued into this, and they make the homework a lot easier so children can do it by themselves.
28: Interesting. So if you're a parent who every time they get a paper bill in a restaurant and they have to manually calculate the tip, they think in their head, I hate math, maybe don't say that to your kid. And if you're not able to have a great attitude about it, let them do their own thing and talk to the teacher. Is that what I'm hearing here?
18: Yeah, I think, yeah, exactly. And I know when my daughter was in high school, and I didn't know any high school math too long ago, and I didn't go very far in math. Like, I just didn't help her because, you know, it would take hours for me to help her, and she would be upset, and I would start to get upset. And you know what? She did really well in math, and she learned it. And that doesn't mean that she didn't struggle through it. And that didn't mean I couldn't be there to be like a cheerleader. Like, I know that if you go to the teacher for help, or you you'll be able to work through it, or you'll be able to figure it out, or call a friend.
28: It sounds like math anxiety, it starts young, but it doesn't have to be that way. Eva, I have enjoyed the chat. Thank you for being on the show.
18: Thank you.
28: That is a wrap on our Tuesday Night Last Show. Call us. Our number is 1-888-505-6644. That's 1-888-505-6644. Got a suggestion for a guest or just want to say hello? Our line's always open, except for when it's not. Leave a voicemail.
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24: Global news at 6 o'clock, I'm Jeff Braun. A year after its most significant overhaul, Winnipeg Transit is reviewing how it's gone. The 2026 Winnipeg Transit Annual Service Plan examines how to deploy buses where they're needed most, improve efficiency and reliability, and continually adapt to rider feedback. Transit advocate Brian Pincott says it's encouraging to see efforts to improve.
25: Well, when you look at it, that they've got 72 routes, they've got seven different levels of service and all these targets in all the different levels. It's really good to look at, see what's working and what's not.
24: The chair of Public Works, Councillor Janice Luke, says they are continuing to adapt.
26: Every time we've got a change of season, we are doing adjustments to the system and improvements to the system. I don't think I have to remind you that this was the largest ever change to transit. So for sure, we're not going to get 100% right. For sure, we need the public input, which we've been getting.
24: Luke says public feedback was important in developing the new transit dashboard and encourages everyone to take a look. A group of First Nations leaders and advocates in Manitoba want help repatriating thousands of Indigenous artifacts from Switzerland. The collection includes cradle boards and sacred pipes, as well as firearms believed to be associated with the period of the Battle of the Little Bighorn. The Indigenous group says the collector who has the artifacts wants to sell, but the items are estimated to be in the millions of dollars. Cree advocate Colleen Rajat is worried they'll just go to the highest bidder.
27: I think one of our, one of our biggest fears is that if we weren't able to raise the money and bring all these items back, He's going to auction them off privately in private auction houses.
24: The group is calling for federal, First Nations, and tribal governments in Canada and the U.S. to intervene and help bring the artifacts back to North America. The province has announced a by-election in the riding held by the late MLA Amanda Lathlin. Constituents in the northern Manitoba riding of the Pas-Kamisak will head to the polls July 21st. The seat's been vacant since the death of Lathlin in late March. Right now, the provincial NDP hold 33 seats in the legislature, followed by the Tories, 20, one Liberal and two Independents. The former mayor of a northern Manitoba town without a functioning town hall is calling on the province to allow for municipal elections. Irvin Biggity was the mayor of Leaf Rapids for about a year when three council vacancies led to the province appointing a third-party administration to govern the town back in 2019. Biggity says issues around unsafe drinking water, deteriorating infrastructure, and residents supposedly not paying taxes were the reasons the province decided to intervene. However, he notes things have only gotten worse over the past 6 years and has been calling on Manitoba to allow the town to hold local elections again.
0: We need a mayor and council because somebody needs to represent the community, and that's what everybody's saying, right? You know, there needs to be somebody to represent the community because a town administrator employed by the province cannot advocate for the town when he works for the people that he has to advocate to.
24: Premier Wab Kanu says the province is taking it seriously and wants to ensure everyone is safe and has access to health care and other services. Kanu says the investment into the Canadian Forces Base in Winnipeg will bring millions of dollars in investment while only using a fraction of the hydropower. Kanu adds 17 Wing will include a variety of expansions and upgrades that will bolster jobs in the construction industry.
1: The NORAD regional headquarters is here in Winnipeg, so our joint defense operations there, as well as just overall facility upgrades, and that is to say nothing of us still being in the running to have some of the infrastructure around the new fighter planes that have been a lot in the media.
24: Kanu notes the project would rely on 10.5 megawatts of power compared to the 500 megawatt data center the province turned down earlier this month. Experts are hopeful the new Associate Chief Judge of Reconciliation will change the court system, but they say what she's trying to fix is not a gap, it's a chasm. Global's Tony DeGuzman reports.
2: Judge Geralee Ryle will start her new role next week. A University of Manitoba professor says much of Judge Ryle's role will be pushing the court with policies and education towards reconciliation. He says some of these include having more spaces in court for ceremonial circles, smudging, and having a more restorative view. But first, she will need to engage with community.
10: When you're trying to decolonize or indigenize a system, you really have to, again, start with that community engagement piece and then work your way forward.
2: Senator Kim Pate, who advocates for marginalized, institutionalized persons, says the current bills on bail reform, like Bill C-14, will make Judge Ryle's role difficult, especially with overcrowded jails and prisons.
14: It's a great step to have the Associate Chief Justice, but without all of those other supports, we set her up with a near impossible task.
2: Senator Pate says when Judge Ryle comes with her recommendations, she hopes the governments will listen and action. Tony DeGuzman, Global News.
24: It's 6:05.
15: Weather today is mainly cloudy with a 60% chance of showers, risk of a thunderstorm this afternoon, wind northeast 30 and a high of 21. Tonight, partly cloudy, 40% chance of showers this evening with a risk of a thunderstorm, wind northeast 20 becoming light this evening and a low of 12. And Thursday is a mix of sun and cloud, 30% chance of showers in the afternoon with a risk of a thunderstorm and a high of 24. Friday, mix of sun and cloud and a high of 25. Currently, 14 degrees outside, 680 CJOB.
16: Well done, Kevin Bergen. Bergen in for Brett McGarry doing the weather.
15: Thank you, sir. Thank you.
16: We are on Wednesday, hump day, and I am such a hump day guy. I had a job way back in the day where we had Wednesdays off. I worked like.
15: What kind of job is that?
16: Well, as a milkman. We would work Monday, Tuesday, Thursday, Friday.
15: Not a bad thing.
16: Yeah, Wednesdays were great because basically you had two routes. You would deliver to one part of your route Monday and Thursday, and then the other part of your route Tuesday, Friday. You go most customers twice a week.
15: What did you do Wednesday on hump day?
16: Nothing.
15: Didn't you get like midweek chores done? Groceries?
16: Yeah.
15: Maybe a little napsy?
16: That sort of stuff.
15: Yeah.
16: Right? I didn't realize it at the time, but that job was training me to work this shit.
15: No doubt.
16: Later on this morning, we'll talk about the things, the chores, or maybe the responsibilities you got early in life that have really paid off later in life. Like the example I just gave.
3: Yeah, there's a lot. When you're a kid and you're given chores, you just despise it and see no reason why you have to do this. Like when I was a kid, my mom used to make us, like, three kids. We used to have to wash the dishes. One person washed, one person dried, the other person put away. And she was a nurse working nights. And if that was not done by the time she got home, well, it was the 70s, you know what happened.
16: there was retribution.
3: Oh, man.
5: The repercussions.
3: Let me tell you, bro.
16: Yeah, well, lots of cascading repercussions happening out of, I don't necessarily think it's the Brady Tkachuk trade to Florida. It could be. It could be repercussions and cascading ramifications of the United States gold medal victory in the Olympics this year. But there are a ton of moves happening in the National Hockey League, moves happening last night, and the name that Winnipeg hockey fans will be keeping an eye open for on their social media today is Connor Hellebuyck.
3: So you think that is actually going to happen?
16: If you're asking me, yes.

0: made, some of the trades that are rumored, and also the lead up to the National Hockey League entry draft in Buffalo. Buffalo Sabres made a big move last night. Jordan Greenway and Bowen Byram. Some people looking at two aspects of that trade. One, they got the fourth overall pick from Chicago, and they cleared some cap space to make another acquisition, should they so desire. Let's put it that way. So, I, you know, my crystal ball is foggy at the best of times.
1: That's a lie.
0: But I feel something is imminent. Paul Edmonds has his thoughts on that as well later this morning as we head towards 8 o'clock. 2 o'clock this afternoon, where are you going to be? It's anticipated as many as 15 million Canadians in the middle of a work day.
1: Hump day. Maybe everybody's got the milkman day off.
0: Good. Or the milkman cough. And in the middle of the day, watch, of all things, a soccer match.
1: Who knew? In Canada. Canada versus Switzerland. Right? This has got to be the best result for Canada in a World Cup soccer, in any cup, soccer-wise, period, right?
0: Oh, by 100 miles. I mean, they won the Gold Cup a couple of years ago, and they've had some, you know, they're burgeoning and they're building on success and getting towards being a team to be reckoned with. Do they have a chance against Switzerland today? I guess we'll find out. Only time will tell. You got to play the match to find out.
1: Yeah.
0: The ramifications, speaking of ramifications, of a win today versus a loss or a draw, a loss, probably not what they want, but a draw or a win would advance Canada to the next round.
1: Crazy. Who knew?
0: But a win would really set them up nice. Yeah. Rob Gale is in Vancouver. He'll be at the match today. He's going to take some time just after 8 o'clock. We're going to break it down for you, have a conversation about Canadian soccer, the men's football program, finally having its day in the spotlight after so much success for the women's team. Oh. The men's team is doing its best to catch up. It'll take a while for them to do that, but today could go a long way in building that legacy.
1: Yeah, today's a good start. And like you said, the women's team has had tons of success over the last decade, right? So it's time for the men to man up, right? Step up.
0: I would agree with you. And they've gotten this far without having to play, you know, Alphonso Davies, arguably their best player, one of the best players on the planet.
1: And is he still injured?
0: He is good to go. But he's not going to start today, but he could come off the bench. They haven't needed him to this point, which is great, which is theoretically given him a couple extra weeks to heal up from that hamstring injury, which has slowed him down this season. Speaking of being slowed down, how do you feel about construction, road construction?
1: I have mixed feelings. Things need to be fixed, for sure. Construction is everywhere, but sometimes it feels like things are being fixed, and it's the same thing being fixed. Wasn't that road fixed? Could have sworn they fixed that, but there's a lot of stuff that needs to be fixed, right?
0: It's the Winnipeg paradox. I want my roads fixed, but don't fix that one now and that one at the same time. Why is it taking so long? Why haven't I seen any workers there in what seems like 2 weeks? We're going to ask the city of Winnipeg several questions about the parameters, the costs, and the fines. They call them something else. We'll share what that terminology is later this morning if they don't get done on time. We're also going to tell you about a way to save money on food. You've been messing around with this new app.
1: I love this app.
0: Really?
1: Yeah, it's pretty good.
0: We'll fill you in after 7 o'clock when we return. Speaking of frustrations, transit. You've heard some from Janice Lukes. At 6 o'clock in Jeff Braun's Global News, we'll play extended audio conversation between Richard Cloutier and Janice Lukes on changes coming to the transit system. Next.

0: Summertime is salad time, and Wendy's Summer Strawberry Salad is at the top of everyone's list.
1: At Wendy's, it's about you.
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13: Weather today, mainly cloudy, 60% chance of showers, risk of a thunderstorm this afternoon. Northeast wind at 30 and a high of 21. Tonight is partly cloudy, 40% chance of showers, again with a risk of a thunderstorm. And a low of 12 tomorrow, mix of sun and cloud, 30% chance of showers in the afternoon, again with a risk of thunderstorms. And a high of 24 on Friday. I'm not going to say risk of thunderstorms. I'm just going to say mix of sun and cloud and a high of 25. Right now, still 14 degrees outside, 680 CJOB.
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14: Not to be outdone, the Winnipeg Blue Bombers made a big move yesterday at quarterback, acquiring Drew Brown from the Ottawa Red Blacks.
13: Who knew?
14: Who knew? Kelly Moore standing by with sports. Also, Kelly was going to need like 9 minutes for sports today.
13: No doubt.
14: Transit. That's Kevin Bergen. I'm Greg Mackling. It is the start on this Wednesday morning. And if you're getting on a bus today, how you feel about the transit system? All the changes that have been made. The new system that is almost a year old now, about 10 months. Janice Lukes is the chair of public works, and she's sort of the lightning rod. she has to have a lot of the conversations. She's the public face in terms of city council when it comes to transit. And Janice Luke spoke with Richard Kluche yesterday about the evolution of the new system.
15: Like we did with the old system, every time we've got a change of season, we are doing adjustments to the system and improvements to the system. And I don't think I have to remind you that this was the largest ever change to transit. So for sure, we're not going to get 100% right. For sure, we need the public input, which we've been getting, which I will add, what we're now publishing is this incredible dashboard. And I want people to look at the dashboard. on the dashboard, all this data that people have been sending in, this information, this detail, all the work that the transit staff have been doing. I know people think it probably goes into a black hole, but it doesn't. We've put this all into a dashboard that will show us at a glance what routes are challenges, what routes are overcrowded, what routes, you know, what are the issues on what routes. Every single route is in there. This is helping the public service determine adjustments. And this allows the public, it's open and transparent, and it allows the public to see and know that their feedback is being listened to and know that their feedback is being addressed. And then by these changes that we're doing, we're addressing some of these issues.
16: For instance, in front of the Grace Hospital, you're actually getting that route to go in front of the Grace again.
15: Right. It's not high frequency. And I want to be clear, the Grace Hospital themselves did not want high-frequency transit coming to the Grace Hospital. So we are supporting what the Grace Hospital wanted, and we've got a route going in there, but it's not high-frequency because the Grace Hospital didn't want that. Now, what we've also done, there's been so many reports coming to the committee, people may not remember, but we had a report come that set out a matrix on how we are prioritizing requests for route additions, okay? Because every route you add is another $300,000, $500,000 a year. It's not cheap to add transit, right? So we've prioritized the routes that we feel that are important. They've prioritized routes, and those ones now will go off to the budget process, the 2027 budget process, and hopefully we'll be able to all fund all of them, but maybe not. So, but at least they're prioritized. Now we know. You know, we're getting people out on Festival Drive, out to Costco. We're getting peak period more transit on Route 677 around the U of M. So this is exactly what we're waiting for. And it's, even though it's been a year, we were a little set out and the GPS wasn't working, if people recall, for the first 3 months. It was a nightmare. So we don't quite have a year's worth of data, but this is the type of report we'll see every year coming forward now, so that we can prioritize in the budget process.
14: You ever take the bus?
13: Never.
14: Have you ever taken the bus?
13: I used to take the bus when I first started, like, my adult jobs, because I used to work downtown. I used to take the bus all the time. Would I take the bus now? No. And in my opinion, they should clean up. Security is number one. I don't care about the routes and all that kind of nonsense. If I'm not safe on the bus, I'm not going on the bus. I'm not sending my kids on the bus, period.
14: It's been a busy day and night of trading on the NHL stock market, and Brown is back in blue and gold. Kelly Moore, lots to fit in his sportscast coming up at 6:25. Kevin Bergen looks at your forecast next.

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8: Before we get to your forecast here, this is something I should have mentioned off the bat because I went through this intersection this morning. I stopped where there were no traffic signals on Henderson and McLeod. The person coming northbound, not so much. So we've got power outages in around Henderson Highway and McLeod this morning. That means no traffic signals. That means treat it as a four-way stop.
9: Weather. Yes? Mainly cloudy with a 60% chance of showers, risk of a thunderstorm this afternoon. Wind northeast at 30 kilometers an hour and a high of 21. Tonight, partly cloudy, 40% chance of showers with a risk of a thunderstorm and a low of 12. Tomorrow, a mix of sun and cloud, 30% chance of showers in the afternoon with risk of a thunderstorm and a high of 24. Friday, mix of sun and cloud and a high of 25. Right now, 14 degrees outside, 680 CJOB. 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
10: Good morning, Kelly Moore with you at 625. The combination of an expanding salary cap and a barren, unrestricted free agent market was expected to result in a crazy NHL draft week of trading. That forecast looks to be bang on if Tuesday was an indicator. The biggest deal came down last night with Buffalo sending defenseman Bowen Byram and bottom six power forward Jordan Greenway to Chicago for the fourth overall pick Friday night, a second rounder Saturday, and defenseman Louis Crevier. You have to wonder if the Sabres will parlay that fourth pick as part of a deal to acquire Connor Hellebuck from the Jets. That is just me, an NHL outsider, wondering out loud. Earlier in the day, St. Louis dealt Jordan Kyrou to Washington for pending restricted free agent Connor McMichael, pick number 16 in Friday's draft, and prospect Milton Gaster. The Blues now with three picks in the top 16 and four first-rounders overall. Calgary sent a package of future first and second-round picks and a prospect in New Jersey for pending RFA blue liner Simone Nemec, who was the second overall selection in 2022 by the Devils. Ottawa filled part of the hole left by the trade of Brady Tkachuk to Florida Sunday by sending the ninth overall pick in Friday's draft to San Jose for left winger William Eklund, who's under contract through 2029. If that wasn't enough NHL news for one day, Edmonton officially hired Mike Babcock as their new bench boss and added DJ Smith as an associate coach just before Commissioner Gary Bettman shared the process is underway to determine whether Houston or Austin is a fit as the league's 33rd franchise for a price tag of $3.5 billion. Winnipeg Blue Bombers created some headlines of their own late afternoon Tuesday, reacquiring quarterback Drew Brown from the Ottawa Redblacks for draft picks. I think it's reasonable to suggest the Bombers weren't completely comfortable with Taylor Algersma as a plan B, at least right now, should something happen to Zach Collaros. Bombers emerge from a bye week to host Edmonton tomorrow night at 7:30. Defensive back Dietrich Nichols says it all comes down to stopping CFL all-purpose yards leader Justin Rankin.
11: He's the guy that you circle on their list, like who you need to stop, but he's just like every other running back, just dynamic and gotta just put a stop on.
10: Coverage tomorrow afternoon gets underway at about 5:15 with Derek Taylor in the pregame show. Canada and Switzerland kick off the first day of World Cup group stage finales when they square off at 2 o'clock this afternoon in Vancouver. The winner wins Group B, although in Canada's case, a tie will get the job done. Portugal hammered Uzbekistan 5-0 Tuesday to set up a showdown for top spot in Group K with Colombia, who edged the Congo 1-0. England left the door open in Group L, playing Ghana to a scoreless tie, while Croatia kept it a three-team race with a 1-0 decision over Panama. No surprises with the top three picks of the NBA draft Tuesday night in Brooklyn. AJ DeBatsa, Darren Peterson, and Cameron Boozer going to Washington, Utah, and Memphis in that order. Toronto Raptors selected 6'8 forward Alan Graves of Santa Clara with the 19th overall pick. I'm Kelly Moore. That's 680 CJOB Sports.
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16: Global News at 6:30, I'm Jeff Braun. 1 year after its major overhaul, Winnipeg Transit is assessing how the changes have worked and not worked. The 2026 annual service plan focuses on placing buses where they're needed most, boosting efficiency and reliability, and responding directly to rider feedback. Transit advocate Brian Pincott says people want to ride the bus, but the system often doesn't work for them.
17: Doesn't come when I need it to. I can't make the connections because buses are late. Separating them out of traffic, particularly on the rapid routes, on the express routes, is key to making the network that was put in place a year ago to make it work.
16: The chair of Public Works, Councillor Janice Luke, says public input has helped shape the new transit dashboard.
18: On the dashboard, all this data that people have been sending in, this information, this detail, all the work that the transit staff have been doing, I know people think it probably goes into a black hole, but it doesn't. We've put this all into a dashboard.
16: Luke says the dashboard shows people their feedback is being heard and is making a difference. Thousands of Indigenous artifacts from North America are boxed away in Switzerland, and a group of First Nations leaders and advocates are looking to change that. The items have been purchased by a private collector in Switzerland who displayed them at a museum he created. The group says that collector is retired and is now looking to sell off his collection. Carl Stone, a counselor in Dakota Tibi First Nation in Manitoba, visited the museum and says the cultural artifacts belong back in North America.
19: By bringing them home, that would reconnect our younger generation to the history of our people, and it'll bring back identity to who we are.
16: The collection includes cradle boards and sacred pipes, as well as firearms believed to be associated with the period of the Battle of the Little Bighorn. The Winnipeg Fire Paramedic Service's new chief has been appointed. Ryan Sneath will take on the mantle starting next month. He has served as deputy chief of paramedic operations and training since 2021. Mayor Scott Gillingham says Sneath brings steady leadership, proven experience, and a strong understanding of the fire paramedic service. Current chief Christian Schmidt announced he'll retire next month. The province's business community does not seem unified on what side of the time change debate it's on. That from the Manitoba Chambers of Commerce's Chuck Davidson after 100 businesses filled out a survey on the topic. While just over half support permanent daylight time, 23% would like to keep the current system, and 20% would rather see permanent standard time. Davidson adds many businesses emphasize that any decision should consider aligning with neighboring provinces and major trading partners.
20: So looking at a Saskatchewan and Alberta, which are both going to sort of that permanent standard, but that's not where the public and that's not where the business community in Manitoba is looking right now.
16: Saskatchewan's on permanent Central Standard Time, aligned with Alberta, which is on permanent Daylight Mountain Time. The 17-wing expansion is an example of a smart investment that doesn't use up nearly as much of our power grid, according to the premier. Wab Kanu says it'll include training facilities and upgrading aging infrastructure, among other potential projects. Kanu adds the expansion won't burden the province's power grid while bringing in hundreds of jobs and hundreds of millions of dollars of investment from the armed forces.
21: This is only going to rely on 10.5 megawatts of power. A couple weeks back, we said no to a 500-megawatt data center. Here, we're getting a comparable level of construction activity in the province for only 1/50th of the amount of electricity.
16: Mayor Scott Gillingham says the expansion is exciting for the future of what he calls the city's sky economy. A new street festival is coming to downtown Winnipeg to wrap up the summer. Global's Navi Ball has more on that.
22: It's called The Weekender, taking place on Graham Avenue in the pedestrian zone. The inaugural festival, which is free, goes September 11th to the 13th. Olivia Bilson from Downtown Winnipeg Biz says it will be very similar to ManyFest, which has been a downtown staple for years. But this festival will try to put the revamped Graham Avenue into the spotlight.
23: This is a new strategic zone in our neighborhood. We have lighting, street art, fixtures. It's meant to be a place for people to gather, connect, learn, celebrate, come with your colleague, come with your friends.
22: The festival will also feature food truck wars, an artisan market featuring handmade goods from local artists, and a 3-on-3 basketball tournament. Navi Ball Global News.
16: It's 6:35.
24: With your traffic, I'm Adam Wilson. Starting off our Wednesday morning with some traffic lights out, Oak Point Highway and Eagle Drive. Treat that as an always stop and use caution. Over on Chief Peguis, we have work continuing in both directions between Lajimodiere and Henderson. Expect that to cause a few delays. Westbound Grant losing your curb lane starting at Borbank. And northbound St. Mary's down to one lane, Abenogi-Mikina to Fermor. Lotto 649 Gold Ball Night. Your chance to win $18 million or guaranteed $1 million prize. Play responsibly, 18+. That's your 680-CJOB traffic.
8: Before we get into the forecast, Adam mentioned it there. We've got traffic signals out on Oak Point Highway, but also on Henderson Highway at McLeod. We've got hydro outages sort of across the north. There's three of them. One is in that North Kildonan Drive, Henderson-McLeod area. We've got one on the east side of Main Street, just south of Kildonan Park. Another one on the west side of Main Street, just north of Jefferson. And then a large corner in that Omens Creek Industrial Park on either side of Route 90 as well. So That could be causing some problems for you on a bunch of different fronts, including traffic signals, Kev.
9: But the weather, mainly cloudy with a 60% chance of showers, risk of a thunderstorm this afternoon, northeast wind at 30 and a high of 21. Tonight, partly cloudy, 40% chance of showers, again with a risk of a thunderstorm and a high and a low of 12. Tomorrow is a mix of sun and cloud, 30% chance of showers in the afternoon, again risk of thunderstorms and a high of 24. On Fridays, a mix of sun and cloud and a high of 25. Right now, 13 degrees outside, 680 CJOB.
8: Motley Crue coming to town July 4th, Princess Auto Stadium. Tomorrow night at Princess Auto Stadium, we've got the Blue Bombers and the Elks, the Winnipeg Blue Bombers, making a big move yesterday to reacquire Drew Brown, quarterback of the future, question mark. Taylor Elgersma, quarterback of the future. Zach Caleros, quarterback of the present, as the Bombers have sold over 30,000 tickets. We don't have tickets to give away for that Blue Bomber game tomorrow night. They don't need our help, apparently, for tomorrow night. But coming up July 10th, Toronto is in town, the Argonauts. We've got tickets for that game. We'll tell you how you can win them in our next segment. Kelly Moore steps our NHL outsider. I like that, Kelly.
10: Yeah, Kelly, that's I have decided that, you know, that's going to be my calling card. NHL outsider.
8: This is a busy time in hockey. Kevin, it's no secret. Your son plays professional hockey, and this is a time of year when contracts are negotiated.
9: Exactly right. So, you know, it's a busy time at all levels of hockey. So that's the part of hockey that, you know, player-wise, at least in his case, hates. He just wants to play, right? That's the business end is the part that he doesn't want to deal with.
8: Well, and
10: they invented agents.
8: That's right. So this is a time of year where a lot of that business does get taken care of. So this Friday, for those that don't know, the first round of the NHL entry draft goes in Buffalo, New York. Subsequent rounds go on Saturday. Is it going to Sunday as well, Kelly?
10: No, just Saturday.
8: Oh, no kidding, man. Yeah. Okay, NHL.
10: Saturday about 9 to 2, I believe, is what has been set aside.
8: Okay.
10: Our times.
8: NHL free agency begins Canada Day. In the past 5 days, if there are any indication, the lead up to both is going to be fascinating, Kevin.
9: Last Friday, the Toronto Maple Leafs made a huge move to bolster their defense. On Sunday, the Ottawa Senators traded away their captain. And last night, the Buffalo Sabres made a move to acquire a key asset while clearing up cap space.
8: So where does that leave the Winnipeg Jets? Kelly Moore, what do you think? I'm going to jump in to the deep end here. I don't think I was alone last night in refreshing my social media every 5 minutes, wondering if we were going to see confirmation of a Connor Hellebuyck trade out of Winnipeg.
10: Well, what made it certainly intriguing, and guys, just to put it into perspective, the last time a top five draft pick was knowingly, and that's the key word, knowingly dealt, because, you know, sometimes, you know, there's trades where, you know, you get a first round or 2000, whatever, and then all of a sudden it turns into a top five or pick or whatever. But the last time a team traded a top five pick that they knew that they had were the New York Islanders to the Toronto Maple Leafs in 2008. And the kind of neat connect the dots moment there is that number five overall pick in 2008 was former Winnipeg Jets defenseman Luke Shen. So we'll see if there's so that's an 18-year span since the last time a top five pick knowingly changed hands when Chicago gave up the fourth overall to Buffalo for Bowen Byram.
8: So let's add some more intrigue if you want to connect dots.
10: Yes.
8: Which player is if you're looking at most draft boards and the projections, I think there's a Manitoba-born player projected to go at number four, is there not?
10: Well, yeah, it all depends. Four, five, or six are the most popular landing spots for Carson Carroll's, which is outside of the number eight pick for the Winnipeg Jets. So I was like you and many others, Greg, last night when I saw it was Buffalo, who are the hometown team for the draft as well, picking up that fourth overall pick. And that Buffalo is one of the teams that is right there at the top of the list as, I would say, projected landing spaces for Connor Hellebuyck. If the Sabres want to take the next step, they've got to beef up their goaltending. And I would have to think that there are conversations going on because that number four overall pick would certainly give the Jets the chance at Carson Carroll's rather. But I would also say that, you know, if nothing happens before the draft, I don't think it's over, because I think if you're the Winnipeg Jets, if I was Kevin Cheveldayoff, but again, I remind you, I'm an NHL outsider. if I was Kevin Cheveldayoff, I would wait until the first three selections were made Friday night, and then Gary Bettman can stand up to the microphone, you know, at KeyBank Center or whatever it is they call it these days, and we have a trade to announce. So I think it would be prudent on the Jets' part there. You know, you could have a tacit agreement with the Sabres that if Carson Carls isn't one of the first three overall picks, then we have a deal. And again, this is just spitballing out loud, but I think there's some validity to that.
1: Okay, so if Connor Hellebuyck gets moved, what impact could that have for other veterans asking questions about where the team, you know, stands as far as Stanley Cup? I don't think a lot of people consider that, you know, especially when they text in or call in saying, you know, Connor Hellebuyck should be traded. He's still got other guys.
10: Yeah, you do. But I guess my conversation back with them is, do you think we are still a Stanley Cup contending team with the status quo? The only way the Winnipeg Jets can I think, make an impactful trade would be either to move Connor Hellebuyck. And it sounds like they're, again, not hearing from either side. But just with the momentum that is gathered in this, you'd have to think that both sides are comfortable if the right deal can be made. And it's either that or the number eight overall pick to get yourself into the Stanley Cup conversation. And wow, I don't know if the Winnipeg Jets could even garner enough of a return for either asset to really be considered a legitimate Stanley Cup contender. The way things are going in the NHL right now with the Fab Five or the Super Six teams that are loading up, I just don't know if a Stanley Cup is realistic for other clubs.
8: So does this, you know, the free agent market or the free agent crop is thin?
10: Way thin.
8: This draft is purportedly deep. Could the timing be really good for the Winnipeg Jets to maybe go all in on a rebuild or a
10: retool, I think, would be. Yeah. I think that would probably be closer to it. And I think, you know, players like, in particular, Mark Scheifele, Kyle Connor, and Josh Morrissey would understand where the Winnipeg Jets sit. And as long as you give yourselves a chance, it's different if it's a complete teardown. But with what the Winnipeg Jets would be doing here, you know, if, let's just play fantasy for a second. If you get the number four overall pick, and maybe Ukko-Pekka Loikkanen, you know, as part of that package, then you have a good young goaltender. He's not Connor Hellebuyck, but then you can parlay that also into a Carson Carls, if you were able to get the fourth overall pick, and still hang on to the number eight, and maybe get a Viggo Bjork. You know, then are you going to give yourselves immediate help? No. But boy, I'll tell you what, like that would be, that would give great hope for the future. And again, this is just spitballing here with us and however many other hundreds of thousands of listeners you have.
8: Kelly Moore, we appreciate you wading into these trepidatious waters.
10: I never ever thought I'd talk about a Connor Hellebuyck trade, and I'll stand by my thoughts that I think, you know, if Connor Hellebuyck is traded, it will be a deal that the Jets will regret, but they might not be in a position where they have a choice.
8: Kelly Moore, sports director, guru of all things hockey here on 680 CGB. Our draft coverage, by the way?
10: Yes, draft night special, 6 to 9 on Friday night. We have all kinds of great guests coming on with us. And then with weekends, the news, Richard Kluche, 2:30 to 3. We'll wrap up this the day two of the draft.
8: Thank you, Kelly. I know you'll come running in here the moment anything happens, should it break today. 6:45, we've gone a little bit long. When we come back, we'll have a conversation about things that happened in your early in your life that set you up for success later in life, but you didn't really like it at the time. It's The Start on 680 CJOB.
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1: Weather today is mainly cloudy with a 60% chance of showers, a risk of a thunderstorm this afternoon, northeast wind at 30 and a high of 21. Tonight, it's partly cloudy, 40% chance of showers, again with a risk of a thunderstorm and a low of 12. Tomorrow's a mix of sun and cloud, 30% chance of showers in the afternoon with a risk of a thunderstorm and a high of 24. And Friday, a mix of sun and cloud and a high of 25. Right now, it's 13 degrees outside, 680 CJOB. 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
8: Let's pour some coffee if you're inclined. I'll have tea, please. Thank you. One sugar, two milk. Kevin Bergen is here. Morning, Kevin.
1: Good morning, young man. How are you?
8: Doing well. Kelly Moore remains with us. Good morning, Kelly.
43: I'll turn my mic on now and say good morning.
8: Jeff Braun is here. Good morning, Jeff.
44: Hello.
8: And Jeffrey Forte in Master Control. How you doing, buddy?
44: I'm doing pretty good.
8: A little bit better than yesterday?
44: So far, nothing's gone wrong in here. But.
8: Oh, you said you had to say it out loud, hey?
44: Well, I had no power this morning, though, so I don't know how that goes.
8: Right.
43: I just want to say for Jeff Forche yesterday.
8: Yeah.
43: That was 100%. Amazing what you navigated through, man.
8: Oh. And it was seamless on our side. We had no idea these things were going on. So Jeff and Mike Geisen, all the people behind the scenes that make things go around here, you are superheroes to us. 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I mentioned off the top that I used to love Wednesday when I was a milkman because I had Wednesdays off. I worked Monday, Tuesday, Thursday, Friday. Got up similar hours as I do to do this job. So at the time, I didn't realize it was laying the foundation and training me to be able to get up and do the job that I always wanted to do. So I wanted to ask the question about formative chores or responsibilities maybe you got early in your life that you hated at the time. And then at some point, the light went on, Jeff Braun, and you went, oh,
2: yeah.
8: Maybe it was getting me ready for this.
2: Yeah, and it's similar to yours. It was just punctuality in general that my folks sort of drilled into me as a teenager, especially. You know how teenagers can be. But mom was like, no, you get up and get to school on time, or you get to your part-time job on time, and if you can't do it, you will face the consequence. And so, and she would like wake me up in the morning if I wasn't awake, but that was it. She wasn't coming every 5 minutes to make sure. She was like, get up and go to school. And then she was gone, right? And you had to do it yourself. And yeah, all these years later, it worked out. And I don't know if you ever hang out with radio people, you will find them just annoyingly punctual. We got together, a bunch of us, years ago, I remember, we were all meeting at like some bar. And let's say we were meeting at 7 o'clock, and honest to God, 20 people walked into that bar within 2 minutes of each other between 6:55 and 7 p.m. I was like, wow,
8: nobody was
2: everybody
8: there
2: showed
8: after
2: up
8: 7.
2: Exactly on time.
8: Kelly Moore, I know you worked hard as a kid.
43: Yeah, I started at the age of 7 years old washing dishes in my parents' cafe. And it just set the groundwork for, just doing whatever you needed to do to get the job done. There was quite a gap between myself and my brother and sister from both of my parents' remarriages. So we took them under our wing a lot, my sister and I. And it was great. A great foundation for developing a work ethic and a positive attitude. Because as you well know, GMAC, working in the hospitality industry, you can't have down days when you're out on the floor. And I remember, I think maybe I was about 8 or 9 years old, I actually got to get out of the kitchen once in a while and onto the floor to serve coffee and tea and that sort of thing. Yeah, and water to the customers at our cafe. So that was, boy, I'll tell you, I thought that was a real big deal. So foundationally, you know, being in public and being comfortable speaking to people, it really helped a lot.
8: Could you imagine Kelly Moore and that all-star roster of servers we had at Earl's back in the day?
1: Dude, it would have been a good time. You know, that was pretty awesome, right? Mine is along the same lines as Kelly, which is my mom was a hard worker. She was a nurse, worked nights, come home and take care of the kids and everything else. She made us do chores, clean dishes, make your bed, vacuum the house, clean up the dog poop. When if our sidewalk went awry, like if the pads were crooked, she would make me and my brother pick them up. She wouldn't hire anybody. You two pick them all up, level it out, relay them. I think we did this probably like half a dozen times before we were 15. Clean the pool, mow the lawn. So as far as work ethic goes, she set a good groundwork on. Make your bed. To this day, I cannot get out of bed or leave the house I can't even leave the room without making the bed. Like, it's got to be made before I leave. So it's just a good groundwork on, you know, get work done.
8: Jeff Forche?
44: I'm going to have to go with my first bank account.
8: Oh.
44: I got it when I was young. I can't remember how young, maybe about 10 years old. And, you know, my parents always save money, save money, save money. And then I hit like 13, 14, and there's a McDonald's, and it's just like, I got some money here. I'm hungry. I want some food. So there's a period there where there wasn't much saving going on. And then when I got my first job when I was 15, then you see the money save up in your account and you don't like to see it go down. So yeah, it really taught me how to save.
8: Fantastic. Great stories from our panel, from our coworkers here. Thanks, friends. And now it's your turn. 204-780-6868. Blue Bomber tickets, July 10th. Toronto Argonauts. 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
11: Global news at 7 o'clock. I'm Jeff Braun. 1 year after its most significant overhaul, Winnipeg Transit is reviewing how it's gone. The 2026 Winnipeg Transit Annual Service Plan examines how to deploy buses where they're needed most, improve efficiency and reliability, and continually adapt to rider feedback. Transit advocate Brian Pincott says it's encouraging to see efforts to improve.
12: Well, when you look at it, that they've got 72 routes, they've got seven different levels of service and all these targets in all the different levels. It's really good to look at, see what's working and what's not.
11: The chair of Public Works, Councillor Janice Luke, says they're continuing to adapt.
13: Every time we've got a change of season, we are doing adjustments to the system and improvements to the system. I don't think I have to remind you that this was the largest ever change to transit. So for sure, we're not going to get 100% right. For sure, we need the public input, which we've been getting.
11: Luke says public feedback was important in developing the new transit dashboard and encourages everyone to take a look on the transit website. Northern Manitoba Mounties in Leaf Rapids are investigating what they call a series of escalating incidents. In the early hours of last Friday, RCMP say they got an influx of calls with an increasing level of violence, including three reports of a gun being used, gas being stolen, and an abandoned home that was on fire. Then early yesterday morning, police say a 17-year-old boy was shot. He was taken hospital in stable condition. RCMP believe the incidents are all related and tied to ongoing gang activity in the area. The North District Commander says the recent series of ongoing violence in Leaf Rapids is concerning, and RCMP have deployed additional resources to arrest those responsible and ensure public safety. Meantime, the population in Leaf Rapids has been on the decline for the last 20 years, and it's been without a mayor and a council for about 6 years. Now it's contending with unreliable drinking water, limited access to health care, the loss of the only grocery store in town, and the lack of a functioning town hall. Irvin Biggity was Leaf Rapids' previous mayor before the province stepped in and appointed a third-party administrator to oversee the town after three councillor positions were left vacant.
14: The province felt that the town can no longer function with a local government just because of its declining state and then nobody paying their taxes. Just accumulated problems.
11: The administration has been running the town for the past 6 years, but Biggity and other residents say nothing's improved. He continues to call on the province to allow for town hall elections so Leaf Rapids can have proper representation. A by-election has been called for next month in the northern Manitoba riding of the Pas-Kamisak. The vote will be held July 21st to fill the seat left vacant after the death of MLA Amanda Lathlin. In 2015, she became the first ever First Nations woman elected to the Manitoba legislature. She died in March at age 49 after taking a leave of absence due to health issues. Health Canada has approved the weight loss drug Zepbound for treating obstructive sleep apnea in adults with obesity. It's the only GLP-1 medication in Canada authorized for the disorder, which causes people to stop breathing temporarily while they're asleep.
15: The approval comes after study results showed patients with obesity taking the drug had fewer breathing interruptions per hour. University Health Network sleep science expert Dr. Mandeep Singh says sleep apnea is often associated with obesity and so can be improved with weight loss. But he adds more studies are needed to see if the GLP-1 drug can help sleep apnea in patients who are not obese. He says the sleep disorder causes daytime sleepiness and can put people at risk of high blood pressure, heart attacks, and strokes. Karen Rebo, The Canadian Press.
11: U.S. President Donald Trump says Tuesday's Senate vote to block military action in Iran without congressional approval was poorly timed and meaningless. It was the 10th time the Senate has tried to stop the war, and the vote of 50-48 was a stunning turnaround from past efforts. Four Republicans joined the Democrats to pass a resolution. While the vote is largely symbolic, it reflects growing concerns from a number of Republican lawmakers over the war and the deal Trump struck with Iran to end it. And you can look forward to a new downtown Winnipeg Festival to cap off the summer in September. Global's Navi Ball has details.
16: Downtown Winnipeg Biz is organizing the event called The Weekender, which will be held in the pedestrian zone on Graham Avenue. The organization's Olivia Bilson says it will have a familiar feel.
17: We're sort of calling this ManiFest 2.0. So it's actually a lot of the same team that put on previous ManiFest. We've come together. We really want to bring this back. New name, new location, bit of a different focus, but of course, some of those returning favorites.
16: The festival will have food truck wars, an artisan market, live music and entertainment, and a 3-on-3 basketball tournament. The free festival will run September 11th to the 13th. Navi Ball, Global News.
11: It's 7:05.
18: 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Expect that to slow things down between Archibald and Panet. Over at Nairn and Watt, there's work continuing. As well, we have work continuing both directions of the east perimeter, Dougal to Wenzel. 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That's your 6 ABC JOB traffic.
19: Weather today is mainly cloudy with a 60% chance of showers, risk of a thunderstorm this afternoon, northeast wind at 30 and a high of 21. Tonight is partly cloudy, 40% chance of showers, again with a risk of a thunderstorm and a low of 12. And tomorrow is a mix of sun and cloud, 30% chance of showers in the afternoon and a high of 24. And Friday, mix of sun and cloud and a high of 25. Right now, still 13 degrees outside, 680 CJOB.
20: I think I could play the keyboards on this one. Oh, not anymore.
19: I didn't even know. That looks like your... I don't even
20: just
19: know.
20: Just it's one like. Note, just...
1: there.
19: That's your musical talent?
1: That's the extent
19: of it. One note with the middle finger.
1: Yeah, that's the extent of it. Jeff Forte and Master Control always spinning the fabulous tunes. And if you haven't ever noticed...
19: I've noticed.
1: Many of our listeners notice. When I'm out in the public, people will mention Jeff Forte and his incredible intuition, his ability to almost on a dime pull music out of thin air that connects to the segment that we just did or a comment that was dropped. Sometimes it's an Easter egg about what's coming up in the conversation.
19: Like golf clap for that guy. And if you've done that job, you can really appreciate it because there's so many things going on. He's doing a million things, yet he's got his ear on.
12: You're too much. You're all just too much.
19: No, it's true.
12: Come on.
1: It's not enough, Jeff. I tell you, straight up. And where was I? Where was I the other night and somebody... This is coming back to me now. Could you tell Jeff Forte he really needs to attend his recorder lessons?
12: I think I do just fine.
1: You do not.
12: Come on.
1: Hey.
19: Don't get me started on recorder.
1: We got to build you up. And then break you down a little bit there. Forte and Master Control, you recognize that other voice. That's Kevin Bergen in for Brett McGarry this week. Brett returns on Monday. Je m'appelle Greg Mackling. Happy Wednesday to you. This hour of The Start brought to you by our friends at the new Princess Auto with more for work and play. Open now, 500 Panet Road. You got to get your backside there, Bergen. I know you love food.
19: I love Princess Auto.
1: And you love Princess
19: Auto.
1: Well, you know, it's a great spot.
19: Wander around in there forever, right? They got so much good stuff. And the new store would... I haven't gone because I can't go for 10 minutes. I can't just pop in and pop out. I got to wander
1: around. You're correct.
19: Around, right?
1: You need to book off some time. Let's go together and we'll have one of their great smash burgers together.
19: Boys Day Out.
1: Canada Day, speaking of smash burgers, with Canada Day, we'll have one of their great smash burgers together.
19: Boys Day Out.
1: Canada Day, speaking of smash burgers, with Canada Day and Backyard Barbecue.

0: I always think they're usually created. If there's a need, you fill that need. So what personal experience or frustration led you to create Golfer Run?
1: Well, a lot of consumers have the problem of not enough information when making their decisions about where to buy groceries. And so we made that really simple by just give us your grocery list. We take it, we shop it in real time at all the stores in your neighborhood. We find the best combinations of stores to go to for the price for the products you want.
2: So you're going to more than one store on my behalf, Mark?
1: We're not going. We're going to give you the list. And so you decide. And so we basically.
2: Okay. I'm like, wow. This is even better than I thought.
1: That's coming. But right now we take your list, we shop it at all the stores, and we say, okay, compared to your favorite store, because you give us your favorite store, if you go to this other store, you'll save this much money. If you go to two stores, you'll save this much money, three, et cetera. And then you decide whether going to those additional stores are worth it.
2: So it's gopher.run. Kevin Bergen was asking me earlier about the name or whatever. I said, you were never a gopher when you were a kid? Go for this, go for that. Is that where this comes from, Mark?
1: Exactly. Yeah. When you hire the new staff, we always say, you know, they're a gopher, right? Go for this, go for that, right? So we thought it was a fun name and it kind of worked with what we're doing. And so we ran with it.
0: You know, Mark, I downloaded the app this morning and I love, first of all, I always shop around. My wife always shops everywhere and grocery lists are always the big thing. But it's a really good tool. 104 reviews. 4.5 stars from, 105 now, I give you 5 stars. So 4.5 stars from 105 people. What has been the feedback, you know, that you guys have gotten directly from this app?
1: Feedback's been great. Sometimes we get feedback that we're not finding grocery stores. So if you're in a smaller community and your grocery stores are further away, just increase your radius. But we're also getting feedback that, you know, really helping people, you know, put food on the table. And so that's what we're about, is we're trying to help lower that grocery bill for everybody. And just information helps.
2: One of our conversations this morning, Mark, is some of the jobs you did when you were a kid or some of the responsibilities you were given that sort of laid the foundation for your future. What did you do in the past? What did you do prior? Or maybe you're juggling multiple responsibilities right now as you get this app off the ground.
1: Well, I've created 9 companies in the last 26 years. And this one came about because we just were looking in the market and we said, you know, there's a real issue here in terms of groceries. Prices were skyrocketing. And we said, well, how can we address this? And so we took a look at the whole market and we said, okay, there's a real need for this, you know, to get real information in the hands of consumers so they can make better decisions. And so 2.5 years later, here we are.
0: I just shared the app with my wife, literally, while you were talking just now. So for someone planning a Canada Day barbecue, what are some practical ways they can use the app to lower the cost of their shopping trip without sacrificing what they want to serve?
1: Well, first, they can look at recipes in our app because it has a very large list of recipes. Then you can take from those recipes, you can take any of the ingredients and add it to your grocery list. And then you run that grocery list. So if you have about 50 items, it'll take a while because the gopher is going and doing a lot of work. And so it takes a few minutes. And so you just notify yourself when it's done in terms of a notification. And then it comes back and it shows you the combinations of stores to go to. Follow the list, check off the items as you go through. We keep track of your one-time savings and lifetime savings, and you'll get to see just how much you're saving on every single item in the store.
0: Well, I got to say, I really like this app, especially that concept of it. Mark, we appreciate you taking the time to jump on the air. And where can people get this app?
1: They can get it in both the Google Play Store and, of course, the Apple App Store.
0: Perfect. Thank you. Appreciate it. Another great tool on my phone.
2: Mark Sherry is the founder of Gopher, GOFR.run. You can check it out. They're mascots, really cute little gopher.
0: I know, and he runs in the app.
2: He's really intense, right? He's intent to get you the best deal. And Mark is out of North Bay, Ontario. We didn't even get around to talking about that. 7:13 on this Wednesday morning. Blue Bombers in action tomorrow night. All sorts of action going on in the NHL with trades. Kelly Moore will have details coming up at 7:25. We'll take a pause and look at traffic and weather next.

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10: Seven seventeen is what I'm trying to say now with 680 CJOB traffic. Adam Wilson.
11: Work continues both directions of Chief Panquis between Henderson and Lagimodiere. A few delays beginning to form. Northbound on Pembina, we have work continuing on the Abenoji-Mikina overpass. That has the ramp to head eastbound on Abenoji-Mikina closed coming from northbound Pembina. We're continuing both directions of Cordon, Keniston to Tuxedo, and northbound King. Some new work in your curb lane, William to James. 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That's your 680-CJOB traffic.
12: Weather today is mainly cloudy, 60% chance of showers, risk of a thunderstorm this afternoon, northeast wind at 30 and a high of 21. Tonight, partly cloudy, 40% chance of showers. Again, risk of a thunderstorm and a low of 12. Tomorrow is a mix of sun and cloud with a 30% showers. And guess what? Risk of a thunderstorm in the afternoon.
13: No
12: and a
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12: High. I know, strange. Friday, mix of sun and cloud, no risk of thunderstorm, and a high of 25. Right now, still 13 degrees outside, 680 CJOB.
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10: Mackling is here. McGarry is not. Brett on holidays this week. In Brett's stead is our friend Kevin Bergen, who makes his return to the airwaves. This is just day three of several times.
13: Day three.
10: We'll see you over the summer. Great to have you back, man.
13: Thanks, buddy. Appreciate it, man. Good to hang out with you.
10: Well, we appreciate all the text messages at 780-6868, including the conversation we're having about laying groundwork, the things that you did, the responsibilities that you were given that laid the groundwork for your future life. And Terry listens every morning. She texts every morning. She's a huge Bomber fan. She has season tickets, so I know she doesn't need tickets to the game on the 10th. But this is a great text from Terry about the impact teachers can have on our lives, or our lives.
13: And I can relate to this. What set me up for success, this is Terry talking, grade 8 accounting class. Mr. Sears making us key numbers on repeat without looking at the keys. Look towards the piece of paper at the left, calculator to the right of you. Feel the dot on the 5 key and learn the keys. Your calculation on the calculator had to equal what was on the paper. It was also timed. Since I do payroll and payroll accounting, this skill has made my career much easier to key amounts quickly and accurately. I see others struggle and I zip along. Everyone should have great teachers like Mr. Sears. Shout out to teachers. It's true. I could relate to that, right? Usually.
10: Oh, lots of teachers out there that have had an impact on my life without question. Mm-hmm. Before we move along to Kelly Moore and the sports, just circling back to that app we were talking about, gopher.run, G-O-F-E-R, gopher.run. You really like the fact that you can handwrite your list, take a picture of it, and it'll translate it.
13: And it digitizes it just like that. And I did also like, again, when you have that list. And again, he was saying, when you do the search, the search takes a couple minutes, like as if the gopher is actually doing its work. But once it pops up, everything on that list will show in different places and the different prices. So, of course, you're not going to sit there and drive to a million different places to get your groceries. But there are go-to places in your mind that you will go for certain things, and it'll show you, hey, maybe it's cheaper at this place, and maybe you'll deviate. Right?
10: You make the calculations worth my time to go and get that. At least Bingo. You will know about it.
13: Right.
10: Yeah, so one more time, it's gopher, G-O-F-E-R dot run. Lots of people on the text line asking for that. In sports, Kelly Moore, a rarity in the NHL last night as a top 5 pick changes hands ahead of the draft. The Blue Bombers make a big trade of their own. And what a day this could be for soccer in Canada. Kelly Moore, sports coming up at 7:25. Kevin Bergen with your forecast next.

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9: Weather today is mainly cloudy with a 60% chance of showers. Risk of a thunderstorm this afternoon. Northeast wind at 30 and a high of 21. No idea why I'm saying risk of thunderstorm and laughing at the same time, but it is comical now. Tonight, partly cloudy. 40% chance of showers with a risk of a thunderstorm and a low of 12. Tomorrow, mix of sun and cloud. 30% chance of showers in the afternoon with a risk of a thunderstorm. A broken record. Friday, mix of sun and cloud. High 25, straight up. It's 13 degrees outside, 680 CJOB.
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11: Good morning, Kelly Moore with you at 725. Prior to last night, the last time an NHL top five draft pick knowingly changed hands was back in 2008 when the Islanders shipped the number five pick to Toronto, which became former Jet defenseman Luke Shen, by the way. So we are talking an 18-year gap, which is why there was a fair amount of reaction when the Chicago Blackhawks confirmed they were sending the fourth overall pick in Friday night's draft in Buffalo to the hometown Sabres in exchange for defenseman Bowen Byram and forward Jordan Greenway. Sabres also get a 2026 second rounder and hulking D-man Louis Crevier. So will Buffalo keep that pick and add a Chase Reed or Caleb Malhotra to their already impressive organizational depth chart, or does that become part of the package to acquire Connor Hellebuyck from Winnipeg? Ottawa GM Steve Staios kept his word, parlaying some of the proceeds from the Brady Tkachuk trade Sunday to acquire a top six forward when he sent Friday's ninth overall pick to San Jose for talented left winger William Eklund. St. Louis finally hit on a deal for Jordan Kyrou. He goes to Washington for Connor McMichael, pick number 16 Friday night, and a prospect. Calgary has unloaded some of the first round picks they've acquired in previous trades in exchange package for defenseman Simon Nemec, a pending restricted free agent. Prior to all that happening, Edmonton introduced Mike Babcock as their latest controversial hire. Babcock confirmed he spoke with Connor McDavid, Leon Draisaitl, and Zach Hyman as part of the lead-up process to taking over as Oilers head coach. And the NHL is considering expanding to 33 teams. Commissioner Gary Bettman confirmed on Tuesday a six-month phase is about to begin to determine whether that newest franchise will be viable, and if so, whether it will be located in Houston or Austin, Texas. So much for Taylor Algersma being the heir apparent to Zach Collaros, at least for now. Winnipeg Blue Bombers sending a pair of future draft picks to Ottawa Tuesday afternoon to bring back Drew Brown as an experienced backup. Bombers host Edmonton tomorrow night, 7:30. Blue and gold will look to repeat history in that game. The last time the Elks began a season 2-0, 2019, they lost Game 3 in Winnipeg. While we're talking history, it could be that kind of day for Canadian soccer. World Cup co-hosts can win Group B with a win or tie versus Switzerland this afternoon, 2 o'clock in Vancouver. Tonight at 8, another tournament co-host, Mexico, can officially clinch Group A with a tie against Czechia. Washington Wizards followed the script by selecting Brigham Young forward A.G. DeBansa, number 1 overall in the NBA draft. Toronto Raptors had the 19th pick. They chose Santa Clara forward Allen Graves, known more for his defensive capabilities. Shane Bieber was rocked for three straight homers in his 2026 season debut for Toronto. Yet the Jays let a 6-4 lead over Houston slip away in the ninth inning of a 9-7, 11 inning loss to the Astros. I'm Kelly Moore. That's 680 CJOB Sports.
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17: Good morning, I'm Jeff Braun. 1 year after its major overhaul, Winnipeg Transit is assessing how the changes have worked and not worked. The 2026 annual service plan focuses on placing buses where they're needed most, boosting efficiency and reliability, and responding directly to rider feedback. Transit advocate Brian Pincott says people want to ride the bus, but the system often does not work for them.
18: Doesn't come when I need it to. I can't make the connections because buses are late. Separating them out of traffic, particularly on the rapid routes, on the express routes, is key to making the network that was put in place a year ago to make it work.
17: The chair of Public Works, Councillor Janice Luke, says public input has helped shape the new transit dashboard.
19: On the dashboard, all this data that people have been sending in, this information, this detail, all the work that the transit staff have been doing, I know people think it probably goes into a black hole, but it doesn't. We've put this all into a dashboard.
17: Luke says the dashboard on the transit website shows people their feedback is being heard and is making a difference. A group of First Nations leaders and advocates in Manitoba want help repatriating thousands of Indigenous artifacts from Switzerland. The collection includes cradle boards and sacred pipes, as well as firearms believed to be associated with the period of the Battle of the Little Bighorn. The Indigenous group says the collector who has the artifacts in Switzerland wants to sell them, but the items are estimated to be worth millions of dollars. Cree advocate Colleen Rajad is worried they'll just go to the highest bidder.
20: I think one of our biggest fears is that if we weren't able to raise the money and bring all these items back, he's going to auction them off privately in private auction houses.
17: The group is calling for federal, First Nations, and tribal governments in Canada and the U.S. to intervene and help bring the artifacts back to North America. The province has announced a by-election in the riding held by the late MLA Amanda Laughlin. Constituents in the northern Manitoba riding of the Pas-Kamisak will head to the polls July 21st. The seat's been vacant since the death of Laughlin in March. Right now, the provincial NDP holds 33 seats in the legislature, followed by the Tories at 20, with one Liberal and two Independents. The former mayor of a northern Manitoba town without a functioning town hall is calling on the province to allow for municipal elections. Irvin Bigody was mayor of Leaf Rapids for about a year when three council vacancies led to the province appointing a third-party administration to govern the town back in 2019. Bigody says issues around unsafe drinking water, deteriorating infrastructure, and residents supposedly not paying taxes were the reasons the province decided to intervene. However, he notes things have only gotten worse in the last 6 years and has been calling on Manitoba to allow the town to hold local elections once again.
21: We need a mayor and council because somebody needs to represent the community, and that's what everybody's saying, right? You know, there needs to be somebody to represent the community because a town administrator employed by the province cannot advocate for the town when he works for the people that he has to advocate to.
17: Premier Wab Kanu says the province is taking it seriously to ensure everyone's safe and has access to health care and other services. Kanu says the investment into the Canadian Forces Base in Winnipeg will bring millions of dollars while only using a fraction of the hydropower. Kanu adds a 17-wing project will include a variety of expansions and upgrades that will bolster jobs in the construction industry.
22: The NORAD regional headquarters is here in Winnipeg, so our joint defense operations there, as well as just overall facility upgrades. And that is to say nothing of us still being in the running to have some of the infrastructure around the new fighter planes that have been a lot in the media.
17: Kanu notes the project would rely on 10.5 megawatts of power compared to the 500 megawatt data center the province turned down earlier this month. Experts are hopeful the new Associate Chief Judge of Reconciliation will change the court system, but they say what she's trying to fix is not a gap, it's a chasm. Global's Tony DeGuzman reports.
23: Judge Geralee Ryle will start her new role next week. A University of Manitoba professor says much of Judge Ryle's role will be pushing the court with policies and education towards reconciliation. He says some of these include having more spaces in court for ceremonial circles, smudging, and having a more restorative view. But first, she will need to engage with community.
24: When you're trying to decolonize or indigenize a system, you really have to, again, start with that community engagement piece and then work your way forward.
23: Senator Kim Pate, who advocates for marginalized, institutionalized persons, says the current bills on bail reform, like Bill C-14, will make Judge Ryle's role difficult, especially with overcrowded jails and prisons.
25: It's a great step to have the Associate Chief Justice, but without all of those other supports, we set her up with a near impossible task.
23: Senator Pate says when Judge Ryle comes with her recommendations, she hopes the governments will listen and action. Tony DeGuzman, Global News.
17: It's 7:35.
26: With your traffic, I'm Adam Wilson. Stall and crash free on the drive. We do have some traffic lights out, though. Oak Point Highway and Eagle Drive. Treat that as an always stop and expect a few southbound delays. Westbound Nairn, traffic slowing down as you're making your way to Archibald. And southbound Henderson approaching McLeod. Northbound Pembina, we have some work continuing as you're heading towards Grant. And eastbound Ness, you're losing your median lane starting at Thompson. 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That's your 6 ABCJOB traffic.
9: Weather is mainly cloudy with a 60% chance of showers, risk of a thunderstorm this afternoon. Northeast wind at 30 and a high of 21. Tomorrow's partly cloudy, 40% chance of showers with a risk of a thunderstorm in the afternoon and a low of 12. tomorrow, mix of sun and cloud, 30% chance of showers in the afternoon, risk of a thunderstorm, and a high of 24. And Friday is a mix of sun and cloud and a high of 25. Right now, still 13 degrees outside, 680 CJOB. 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

0: What do you hate more, doing laundry or doing the grocery shopping?
1: Laundry. Depends on which part of the laundry. I like putting it in the washing machine.
0: Yes.
1: I hate taking it out of the dryer and folding and stuff, even though because I hate the little things. Underwear, and if you have young children, baby clothes, they don't fold properly.
0: The process.
1: Yes.
0: Man, oh man, you got to separate. Do you separate?
1: The stuff that I wear all can go in, man. I just dump it all in. I just do it all.
0: do you separate the whites from the darks?
1: Nah, it's going in.
0: It's all going in together? All going in. My kids are like, Dad, you don't have to use Javex every time you wash the socks. Yeah, you do.
1: In your socks, I do.
0: That's Kevin Bergen. I'm Greg Mackling. It's a start. Kevin is here for Brett McGarry until Friday. Brett returns Monday. Kevin will be in throughout the summer on the start and maybe even some other shows. So stick around. Great to have Kevin back on the show. This hour of the start brought to you by the new Princess Auto with more for work and play. Open now, 500 Panet Road. They've got a great breakfast sandwich, by the way.
1: Do they?
0: Well, yes, they do. I've only been to the new Princess Auto about 6 times already.
1: Well, so. You guys were there to launch it. I was super jealous. I'm like, you get the bird's eye view. You know what I mean? Like, you get from the back to the front, not the front to the back, and a nice tour of everything that they have to offer. That is killer.
0: It was pretty sweet. And I was there Sunday for their Father's Day celebrations. Thanks to everybody who came by to say hello on Sunday. It was great to see you. Question of the day, by the way, at cjob.com, brought to you by Mr. Furnace. Don't call them first. You'll see why. Call Mr. Furnace, 204-832-6243. Lots of feedback on this text line about shopping and some of your shopping hints. We'll get to that maybe in our next segment. We'll share some of those with you. And we're also looking for your text messages for a chance to win Blue Bomber tickets July 10th as the Argos visit the Blue Bombers. Of course, tomorrow, Blue Bomber game day. To win those tickets for the 10th, tell us about something that happened when you were younger, a formative chore or responsibility that you were given that maybe at the time you went, why are you making me do this? And now,
1: whole life.
0: And now you're in retrospect, you're looking back, you're going, oh, okay, I remember what that, now, okay, now I get.
1: It's one of the situations where you become your parents without even knowing.
0: No doubt about it. 7:39, standing by on the line, good friend, North End Rick Lavely from Pristine Roofing, joining us now. Rick, good morning, my friend.
2: Good morning, gents. How are you?
0: Doing really well. We had that catastrophic hail event back on June 9th here in the city of Winnipeg. MPI says claims are approaching 25,000. I'm trying to imagine just how many roofs were damaged in parts of the city. What are you seeing out there, Rick?
2: Yeah, a lot of people don't even know. You know what I mean? They realize that there was hail and they don't think that they had any hail damage. I've been on a few roofs where they had leaks, and especially in the North Kelowna area, where they thought it was, you know, they had a little damage to a vent or something, and they didn't know exactly what it was. So go up on the roof, and the roof is just decimated. You know, it was really substantial. I think that what really caused a lot of problem was there was some large, really large hail mixed in with some smaller stuff. You know, you had maybe some pea-sized hail, and then all of a sudden this, you know, golf ball or baseball size hail that came down and hit and just caused a heck of a lot of damage in a lot of places.
1: Okay, so what do you do if you're kind of in that no man's land? You think that, like, Greg, you knew you had damage. You know what I mean? You know what I'm saying?
0: Well, that's the thing. I didn't know. I suspected. Uh-huh. And if we go back 24, 36 months, when was the last hailstorm in my corner in the city there, Rick? I think it was it 04 or 03?
2: Yeah, probably 04. I don't know if you got hit at all with that last one. You didn't get hit with the one that rolled through during the Bomber game.
0: My neighbor got a new roof last year. It took them a couple of years to get to him, believe it or not.
2: Yeah.
0: Because they're so busy, right? And Rick, you can attest to that. And I said, I thought your shingles looked pretty good. He goes, no, they were actually damaged in the hail. So, I mean, I had 4 of my cars absolutely decimated. And so I thought I better call. But from the ground, Rick, I would have guessed that they were fine.
2: Yeah, absolutely. And for a lot of these kids, especially with the newer shingles, it's really tough to tell. And the newer shingles take a real beating and do pretty well. But once you get to a certain size, obviously it becomes problematic. The first thing you can do as a homeowner is look at your soft metals. So if you look at your downpipes all the way around, don't just look at one of them because the hail come is directional. So look at all your downpipes and see if you've got dents in them. Look up at your eaves trough. See if you've got dents in them. That'll be your first sign, because if you've got dents in those, then it may be a real good idea to take a look at the roof, because a lot of people won't make a claim just for eave trough because it doesn't pay out. You know, I mean, it doesn't make sense financially. But when you're talking about the roof and how much a roof costs now, obviously that's the way to go. So if you've got the damage on the soft metals, the roof is the next place to look. If you're good with being up on a roof and looking at your shingles, sometimes you can tell. But a lot of the time you're gonna, once you see the damage on your soft metal, you can call the insurance adjuster and say, hey, I've got hail damage here. I'd like to get somebody to come take a look. And they will do one of two things. They're either going to be so busy that they're going to say, get a HAG certified roofer to come take a look at it and do a report, or get a roofer. They think that we have nothing to do, so they'll say, get a roofer and he'll look at it for free, you know? But I mean, everybody's busy with this. So just make sure that you're getting the people who can look at it, who can actually tell you whether or not you have it. Obviously, we would love to be able to come by and just take a peek at it and tell you, yes, you have damage, but not do a report. But keep in mind, we're swamped right now, so it's very difficult to do so.
1: Okay, you used an acronym just now. Did you say HAG certified? What exactly
2: HAG
1: does that
2: certified,
1: mean?
2: Yeah. So that's a body that you get certified by to recognize hail damage, right? You take a course, and a HAG certified representative will be able to do a report, which is paid for by the insurance company, and we send that report off to them, stating where the hail damage is, how much there is, and then they make the decision as to whether or not they're going to cover you or not.
0: Is this like two more years of work for your industry, Rick?
2: Probably, yeah. There's a lot out there, and I think there's going to be a ton that's going to come in because of the fact that a lot of people have not recognized that they have the damage that they have. And what's really important is that you have to understand that although these shingles may look great from the ground, like you said, when you're knocking the granule off of the shingle, because the shingle is going to last you, we don't really know how long these new laminates are going to last, because that litmus test hasn't been done. But they came out circa, you know, 2008. And those shingles that we did back then, we're visiting those customers, and those shingles look like they were done last week. You know what I mean? There's just no degradation, right? So we fully expect that these shingles are going to last you 30, 35 years, right? Installed properly. But if you start taking the granule off of the shingle, well, the granule is what protects the asphalt underneath from the UV. Okay. And generally these shingles do not suffer any exposure related degradation. It's not like they used to be where you'd be changing out your south side, you know, twice before you'd have to change out your north.
0: Sure.
2: Right. Now they last forever. So if you were taking off the granule at all, then you are reducing the life of that shingle, and therefore you should be covered for it.
1: If you have, you can speak to Pristine only, I guess. If you had a regular shingle job for someone that was before the actual hail storm, would you go on the roof now and tell them whether or not there is damage to their roof that they should be claiming?
2: Yeah, we're doing that all the time right now. As much as we can. Because obviously we have our normal estimates that we have to do. So we're going around doing those. And if we're in an area where, now keep in mind, it's just going to be pull up and basically put up a ladder real fast and look to see if there's if there's the kind of damage that would suffice to have a report done or for you to call an insurer. So it'll be super fast, but it's time out of our day that we have to take to do that. So we'll try as best we can, but keep in mind, you may be waiting weeks for that. You know what I mean? Which at the end of the day, if you're still going to be getting a claim, it's not the worst thing in the world, but just be patient with that, because it's going to take time, whatever roofer it is that mm-hmm. can get out there and take a look at it. But just make sure that you're calling qualified guys.
0: Rick, we got to let you fly. We appreciate the work you do. Thanks for bringing this insight to our listeners. Much appreciated, friend.
2: Not a problem. Is McGarry, like, McGarry's off. Is he getting like some work done? Nip tuck? What's going on?
0: I can't speak to that. Ixnay no? on the nip tuck conversation, K.
2: Understood.
0: Thanks, Rick. Talk to you later, partner. Okay, that's Rick Lavely from Pristine Roofing, otherwise known on the radio as North End Rick. We appreciate Rick jumping on with us. We've got Paul Edmonds' thoughts. We spoke with Kelly Moore, the hockey outsider, at 6:35 about the prospect of Connor Hellebuck being moved over the next several days. Paul Edmonds has his thoughts next. That

0: Notice a traffic delay? Let us know so we can let Winnipeg know. Call 204-781-1320.
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14: 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Manitoba Animal Alliance continues its work up north, and the songs of the summer so far. 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
5: .752 and now with 680 CJOB traffic, Adam Wilson.
15: Expect some slow-moving traffic both directions of Chief Peguis, with that work continuing between Lagimodiere and Henderson. Northbound Keniston, Sterling Lion to Tuxedo is moving well at 6 minutes. Northbound Pembina, Grant to Confusion Corner slowing down, that's up to 5 minutes. Work continues both directions of Marion, Archibald to Panet, and the lights are out at Oak Point Highway and Eagle Drive. Treat that as an all-way stop and expect southbound delays. When kids play, they win. Donate this Jumpstart month to help get kids into the game. Learn more at jumpstart.canadiantire.ca. That's your 680 CJOB traffic.
12: Weather today, mainly cloudy. 60% chance of showers. Risk of a thunderstorm this afternoon. Northeast wind at 30 and a high of 21. Tonight, partly cloudy. 40% chance of showers, again with a risk of a thunderstorm. And a low of 12. And tomorrow is a mix of sun and cloud. 30% chance of showers in the afternoon with a risk of a thunderstorm and a high of 24. Friday, a mix of sun and cloud and a high of 25. It's still 13 degrees outside. 680 CJOB.
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5: Kevin Bergen in for Brett McGarry on this Wednesday. Kevin's been here so far this week since Monday through until Friday. Brett returns Monday. Wanted to read a contest text from David on lessons that you learned that have been applicable in adult life, but we got to get to this. If you like NHL horse trading, this is the week for you in hockey. And as it progresses, the Winnipeg Jets just might be involved themselves in moving one of their own thoroughbreds. Paul Edmonds has more in today's Jets report.
17: Has Connor Hellebuyck played his last game as a Winnipeg Jet? Was his final appearance in net as a member of the city's NHL team a 6-2 loss in Vegas on April 13th? If the rumors are to be true and based on the sources perpetuating them, then life without the three-time Vezina Trophy winner is soon to be a reality in this market. Now it should be noted that any exit out of Manitoba would be at the hand forced by the Michigan product himself and not by the Jets. But if Winnipeg feels there is no chance to reconcile and for Hellebuyck to fulfill any of the remaining 5 years on his current contract with the team, then the business of facilitating his departure must be done in earnest. Which brings us to this week, or at least the last few days of it, and into one of the most important periods of the offseason with the amateur draft slated for this weekend and free agency commencing 4 days after that. It is during this stretch, particularly leading up to Friday's first round, that teams seem more willing to part with draft capital or other assets to better their team. For Winnipeg, it would then appear between now and then, the time is nigh to get the best return for Hellebuyck by parlaying him into something they covet, like a second-line center or a top defenseman. Anything short of that, and you're probably holding out and trusting that patience provides the necessary bounty at a sooner-than-later date. And judging by the volume of trades and collateral changing hands the last 3 days across the NHL, the next 72 hours could be the best time for the Jets to move on from Hellebuyck and to their roster betterment. After all, if Hellebuyck, by his own choice, has played his last game with Winnipeg, then this might be the best week in terms of leverage for the Jets to move on from the goaltender and net the best return they can in exchange.
5: Thank you, Paul. 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
16: When games are played, when there's a trade, sports news has been made. 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
5: Good morning, I'm Jeff Braun. 1 year after its most significant overhaul, Winnipeg Transit is reviewing how it's gone. The 2026 annual service plan examines how to deploy buses when they're needed most, improve efficiency and reliability, and continually adapt to rider feedback. Transit advocate Brian Pincock says it's encouraging to see efforts to improve.
6: Well, when you look at it, that they've got 72 routes, they've got seven different levels of service and all these targets in all the different levels. It's really good to look at, see what's working and what's not.
5: The chair of Public Works, Councillor Janice Luke, says they're continuing to adapt.
7: Every time we've got a change of season, we are doing adjustments to the system and improvements to the system. I don't think I have to remind you that this was the largest ever change to transit. So for sure, we're not going to get 100% right. For sure, we need the public input, which we've been getting.
5: Luke says public feedback was important in developing the new transit dashboard on the transit website and encourages everyone to take a look. Thousands of Indigenous artifacts from North America are boxed away in Switzerland, and a group of First Nations leaders and advocates are looking to change that. The items have been purchased by a private collector in Switzerland who's displayed them at a museum he created. A group says that collector is retired and is now looking to sell off his collection. Carl Stone, a counselor in Dakota Teepee First Nation of Manitoba, visited the museum and says those cultural artifacts belong back in North America.
8: By bringing them home, that would reconnect our younger generation to the history of our people, and it'll bring back identity to who we are.
5: The collection includes cradle boards and sacred pipes, as well as firearms believed to be associated with the period of the Battle of the Little Bighorn. The Winnipeg Fire Paramedic Service's new chief has been appointed. Ryan Sneath will take on the mantle starting next month. He served as deputy chief of paramedic operations and training since 2021. Mayor Scott Gillingham says Sneath brings steady leadership, proven experience, and a strong understanding of the service. Current Chief Christian Schmidt is retiring next month. The province's business community does not seem unified on what side of the time change debate it's on. That from the Manitoba Chamber of Commerce's Chuck Davidson. After 100 businesses filled out a survey on the topic. While just over half support permanent daylight time, 23% would like to keep the current system as it is, and 20% want to see permanent standard time. Davidson adds many businesses emphasize that any decision should consider aligning with neighboring provinces and major trading partners.
9: So looking at a Saskatchewan and Alberta, which are both going to sort of that permanent standard, but that's not where the public and that's not where the business community in Manitoba is looking right now.
5: Saskatchewan's on permanent central standard time and is aligned with Alberta, which is on permanent daylight mountain time. The 17-wing expansion is an example of a smart investment that doesn't use up nearly as much of our power grid, according to the premier. Wabkanoo says it'll include training facilities and upgrading aging infrastructure, among other potential projects. Canoe says the expansion won't burden the province's power grid while bringing in hundreds of jobs and hundreds of millions of dollars of investment from the armed forces.
10: This is only going to rely on 10.5 megawatts of power. A couple weeks back, we said no to a 500-megawatt data center. Here, we're getting a comparable level of construction activity in the province for only 1/50th of the amount of electricity.
5: Meanwhile, Mayor Scott Gillingham says the expansion is exciting for the future of what he calls the city's sky economy. A new street festival is coming to downtown Winnipeg in September to wrap up the summer. Global's Navi Ball has more on that.
11: It's called The Weekender, taking place on Graham Avenue in the pedestrian zone. The inaugural festival, which is free, goes September 11th to the 13th. Olivia Bilson from Downtown Winnipeg Biz says it will be very similar to ManyFest, which has been a downtown staple for years. But this festival will try to put the revamped Graham Avenue into the spotlight.
12: This is a, you know, a new strategic zone in our neighborhood. We have lighting, street art, fixtures. 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
11: The festival will also feature food truck wars, an artisan market featuring handmade goods from local artists, and a three-on-three basketball tournament. Navi Ball Global News.
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13: With your traffic, I'm Adam Wilson. We do have traffic lights out this morning. Oak Point Highway and Eagle Drive. Expect southbound delays and use caution. Northbound Osborne, Jubilee to Confusion Corner. Your drive time is 8 minutes. Southbound McPhillips, Mountain to Logan, also coming in at 8. Over at Nairn and Watt, delays in all directions with work continuing. And northbound St. Mary's down to one lane, Abenoji-Mikina to Fermor. Lotto 649 Gold Ball Night. Your chance to win $18 million or guaranteed $1 million prize. Play responsibly, 18+. That's your 680-CJOB traffic.
14: Weather today, cloudy with a 60% chance of showers. Risk of a thunderstorm this afternoon. Northeast wind at 30 and a high of 21. Tonight, partly cloudy, 40% chance of showers with a risk of a thunderstorm and a low of 12. And tomorrow is a mix of sun and cloud. 30% chance of showers in the afternoon. Again, risk of a thunderstorm and a high of 24. Friday, mix of sun and cloud and a high of 25. We've jumped up 2 degrees to 15 outside 680 CJOB. 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

0: 'Tis the Start on 680 CJOB. Kevin Bergen along with Greg Mackling with you. Brett McGarry is on holidays. Brett returns on Monday. We are keeping our eyes and ears open as we work towards NHL draft day on Friday. A ton of trades, tons of player movement in the last 4 or 5 days, Kevin. And as we just heard before Jeff Braun's news at the top of the hour, Connor Hellebuck's name is probably at the top of the speculation list right now as we look around the NHL, of which domino could be next to fall.
1: It sounds so strange we're talking about this because for the last few years it's been never trade Connor Hellebuck. No, he's not going anywhere. And all of a sudden, boom, Connor Hellebuck.
0: Yeah, something changed. Something in the water in the eyes of Connor Hellebuck. He expressed his concern at the end of the season about whether or not the Jets were, in his mind, committed enough to making sure he had a team in front of him that could win the Stanley Cup. He stated very clearly that when he re-signed in Winnipeg 3 years ago, that long-term deal, that he did so because he believed the Jets were on the right path.
1: I don't want it to be another person, you know, that leaves and wins the Stanley Cup. You know what I'm saying? That will hurt. Big time.
0: What do they say? One's a happenstance, two's a coincidence, three's a trend.
1: Yeah.
0: We don't need any trends like that. Let's shift gears, though, from the ice to the pitch. Today is a huge day for Canadian men's soccer.
1: At 2 p.m. Central in Vancouver, Team Canada faces Switzerland with a chance to advance to the next round of the World Cup. Canada's coming off a dominating victory over Qatar last week at BC Place Stadium.
0: That's where former national U19 coach, former coach of Valor FC, our good friend Rob Gale, will find himself in just a few short hours for what is, again, the biggest ever game for men's soccer in Canada.
2: It just keeps getting better, doesn't it, Greg? I mean, how good is it? The chance to create history, we talked about it all. Such an important game, and now it's again, can we build on that history, can create the next piece of history? Like, we know there's a 99% chance we're going to go through. Yes, we get all that, but back-to-back wins in the World Cup, this is legacy now. This is talking about qualifying for the knockout stages. If we can get a tie today, then we are staying in Vancouver. It's the difference between having 7 days between your games, which is a luxury in international football, or if the Swiss win, we got a quick turnaround, we're traveling teams, which is a luxury in international football, or if the Swiss win, we got a quick turnaround, we're traveling and we're playing again in 3 days.

0: staff. I've done it at the under 17 World Cups, you know, and it's not even to this level. And if you lose, you've got an immediate scenario. And then there's the scouting of the opponent that you might face. And a lot of that work will be done pre, but suddenly you know exactly who you're going to play, you know, when you're going to play. And now you've got to do a million different scenarios and staff organization and plan the tactics and the prep for the next game. Winning gives you time to prepare and give yourself the best opportunity to then go and make some more history.
1: So what will give Canada the best opportunity for victory here, Rob? Is it a matter, you know, we discussed last time, the fact that Canada dictates play these days. They will want to play their game. What does that look like against the Swiss, and what do they have to guard against? What do the Swiss bring that the Canadians need to be mindful of?
0: Yeah, look, very different proposition to Qatar. What I love about Jesse and the Canadian DNA, and I'm here on the pro license course with a couple of the youth coaches who work underneath him at the 20s and the 17s, and we're discussing, it's really risk versus reward. They're so bold, they're so aggressive, and you saw it against Qatar, and we got into the game, and obviously it became farcical after that, but you're on the edge. And if they can get it right, it can be really effective against any nation in the world. But you have to respect, you've got a Granit Xhaka, you've got a Swiss side that after the hydration break in their game, in their second game, they came on to Bosnia, Mozambique. The talent that they've got up front, it's a different proposition to Qatar. So really, the balancing act is, and you know Jesse's not going to change. He wants that identity. He wants us to be front-footed because we're the home team, the nation. We're going in with a genuine belief that we can get after this Swiss team and really win. And, you know, we've never been like that as a nation before, that belief and that. You can see it in the brotherhood and the players and let's do it for Kone. There's so many little side narratives to this. But if we get it wrong and we're over-aggressive, you've got to respect the quality that the Swiss team can have. And they could really pick us apart in the middle. And I go back to 4 years ago when our Herdman team really got bashed in the middle of the park. And I think that, for me, is where it's going to be won and lost. We're going to press in a 4-4-2. They're going to have their midfield three. They've got a very effective 9 and 10. It's who's going to win that battle. And if we don't get our pressing right and our aggression right, we're going to leave spaces behind us and they can get onto our back four. So it's going to be such a fascinating tactical battle. I can't wait for the game.
1: Ismaël Koné, obviously not, and it will not be in the game, but he'll be, safe to say, a factor emotionally. Will there be a boot on the Canadian side without a number 8 on it somewhere?
0: Yeah, look, sometimes FIFA don't always allow you to have extra things, but you can imagine his shirt will be on the bench. It'll certainly be up in the dressing room. The pre-match speeches, we'll probably get the clips afterwards, but they're going to be rallying behind Ismaël. He's such a focal part. He's such a great brotherhood in that group. You saw Saliba's goal celebration and that immediate thought. They're rallying rings for the rest of this tournament for Ismaël. Of all the reasons they've got, the personal reasons and for the country and with everybody behind them being galvanized. But this just gives you that added little incentive to go out for your teammate who you saw have a horrible injury. An unfortunate injury is a terrible part of the sport. But you know for sure they've got extra reason to play and try and do him proud for the rest of the tournament.
1: That is Rob Gale joining us from Vancouver. I got to come clean.
2: Do it.
1: If you couldn't tell, that was last night. Rob phoned me. I was in a dead sleep. He's on Pacific time. He apologized profusely. I'm like, no. I'm not asking you to get up at 6 o'clock.
2: Totally, man.
1: To do this. So we did that last night, and I asked him to sing the Canadian anthem just a little louder for everyone here in Winnipeg, and he promised he would do so. This Hour of the Start brought to you by McDonald's. One Meadowland Drive, West St. Paul, vanilla cones are just $1 each in the McDonald's app. We've got a passing shower here, fast-moving system coming over downtown. Might be raining where you are. What's the forecast look like? Traffic and more conversation coming up next on The Start.

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11: Gas prices might be on the rise. It's 818 now with 680 CJOB traffic. Here's Adam Wilson.
12: We do have work continuing both directions of Chief Pegwis. Expect some delays between Lagimodiere and Henderson. Southbound on Henderson, Monroe to Hespeler, expect a quick 2 minutes. Northbound Pembina, Grant to Confusion Corner is 6. Northbound on Lagimodiere, some slow-moving traffic as you're making your way to Dugald. And northbound on Pembina, with work continuing on the Abenoji-Mikina overpass. Southbound McPhillips, there's work continuing Eames to Story. Lotto 649 Gold Ball Night, your chance to win $18 million or guaranteed $1 million prize. Play responsibly, 18+. That's your 680 CJOB traffic.
13: Weather today, mainly cloudy with a 60% chance of showers. Risk of a thunderstorm this afternoon. Northeast wind at 30 kilometers an hour and a high of 21. Tonight, partly cloudy. 40% chance of showers with a risk of a thunderstorm and a low of 12. And tomorrow is a mix of sun and cloud. 30% chance of showers in the afternoon with a risk of a thunderstorm and a high of 24. Friday, mix of sun and cloud, high 25 right now, 15 degrees outside 680 CJOB.
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11: That's Kevin Bergen. I'm Greg Macklin. Kevin's in for Brett McGarry. Brett returns on Monday. I failed to mention that traffic signal outage very early this morning at McLeod and Kimberley. I also failed to mention that I thought I saw At least one location, the price of gas had jumped about 15 cents from $149.9 to $164.9. Morning, Greg and Kevin. Here's from George. What's going on with gas prices? Don't know about the rest of the city, but most of the stations in St. James jumped from $146 to $164.
13: I have an e-bike. I ride it a lot, like tons. And every time I ride it, I feel good that I didn't pump more gas into my truck.
11: Do you wear a helmet?
13: I wear a helmet, yes.
11: I want a picture of that.
13: I look very cool. It's a cool helmet.
11: Well, it's not like it's impossible for you to not look cool.
13: No, no. It's believe me, it's possible.
11: Well, yeah, I've seen you in cool circumstances in the past. Our contest this morning, by the way, lessons you learned early in life that are really paying off in adulthood. What does David have to say?
13: For me, my lesson I learned early in life that prepared me once I was into my adult years, honestly, was learning to drive in northern Manitoba winters. Thompson, I've driven in every kind of winter weather Mother Nature could have thrown at me. So being in Winnipeg, I am much better off driving in the wintertime with my wife and kids in the car. Thanks all to the early practice I got.
11: Thank you, David. Keep those text messages coming. We've got tickets to give away to the July 10th Bomber versus Argo game. In the next half hour, kick things off with construction conversation. What has Kelly Moore got for us at 6, 7, 8:25, Kevin?
13: Bo goes to Chicago in an NHL trade of historical significance. Hey, Drew Brown, come on back down to Winnipeg. And will it be World Cup bliss versus the Swiss for Canada? Kelly Moore up next with sports. Weather next.
11: Very good, Kev.
13: Thank you, sir.
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13: Weather today, mainly cloudy with a 60% chance of showers. Risk of a thunderstorm this afternoon. Northeast wind at 30 and a high of 21. Tonight is partly cloudy, 40% chance of showers with a risk of a thunderstorm and a low of 12. And tomorrow, You guessed it, mix of sun and cloud, 30% chance of showers in the afternoon with a risk of a thunderstorm and a high of 24. Friday is a mix of sun and cloud and a high of 25. Right now, still 15 degrees outside 680 CJOB. 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
1: 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Well, after what went down on Tuesday in the NHL, and that doesn't even include Mike Babcock officially becoming the head coach of the Edmonton Oilers, or the NHL considering expansion to Houston or Austin, what is next? The exclamation mark on a four-trade day saw the Chicago Blackhawks become the first team in 18 years to knowingly part with a top-five draft pick when they sent Friday night's fourth overall selection to the hometown Buffalo Sabres for defenseman Bowen Byram, who will be on an expiring contract for the coming season if he doesn't extend with the Hawks. Byram and the pick are the key pieces to that transaction, and it certainly lends itself to the idea the Sabres might use that number four selection as part of a package to consummate a deal with the Jets for Connor Hellebuck. Defenseman Simon Nemitz, the second overall pick in 2022 by New Jersey, now a Calgary Flame, in exchange for a packet of future first and second round picks. For the time being, Nemitz is also a restricted free agent. The uncertainty for Jordan Kyrou is over after St. Louis sent the speedy forward to Washington for pending RFA Connor McMichael and the 16th pick Friday night, which now gives the Blues four first-round selections in the 2026 draft. Ottawa acquired William Eklund from San Jose for the ninth pick they received in the Brady Tkachuk deal. Winnipeg Blue Bombers created some headlines themselves in the late afternoon Tuesday, reacquiring quarterback Drew Brown from the Ottawa Red Blacks for draft picks. I think it's reasonable to suggest the Bombers aren't completely comfortable with Taylor Algersma, at least at this point, as a plan B should something happen to Zach Collaros. Bombers emerge from a bye week to host Edmonton tomorrow night, 7:30 at Princess Auto Stadium. Our coverage tomorrow afternoon gets underway at about 5:15 with the pregame show. Canada and Switzerland kick off the first day of the World Cup group stage finales when they square off at 2 o'clock this afternoon in Vancouver. The winner, they'll take home top spot in Group B. Although in Canada's case, a tie also gets the job done. Portugal hammered Uzbekistan 5-0 on Tuesday to set up a showdown for top spot in Group K with Colombia, who edged the Congo 1-0. England left the door open in Group L, playing Ghana to a scoreless tie, while Croatia kept it a three-team race with a 1-0 decision over Panama. No surprises with the top three picks of the NBA draft Tuesday night in Brooklyn. A.J. Dabanza, Darren Peterson, and Cameron Boozer going to Washington, Utah, and Memphis, respectively. Toronto Raptors selected 6'8 forward Alan Graves of Santa Clara with the 19th overall pick. Winnipegger Kyle Steeves has been named to the Canadian National Men's Rugby Team roster, who will be playing a Nations Cup tour game versus Zimbabwe next month at Princess Auto Stadium. Vincent Massey grad Nia Becker landing a deal with Kiberkstis Vilnius of the Lithuanian Women's Pro League. I'm probably not even close to that. And congrats to Marvin Gundrum of Westmount School Complex in Swan Lake, Scott Gurney of Lord Selkirk, Vincent Massey, Winnipeg's Kelly DeRue, and Scott Kirkpatrick of Maples Collegiate. Named the winners of Manitoba High School's Athletic Association Coaching Awards for 2025-26. Thank you to you and all the other coaches for what you do. I'm Kelly Moore. That's 680 CJOB Sports.
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4: Good morning, I'm Jeff Braun. 1 year after its major overhaul, Winnipeg Transit is assessing how the changes have worked and not worked. The 2026 annual service plan focuses on placing buses where they're needed most, boosting efficiency and reliability, and responding directly to rider feedback. Transit advocate Brian Pincott says people want to ride the bus, but the system often does not work for them.
5: Doesn't come when I need it to. I can't make the connections because buses are late. Separating them out of traffic, particularly on the rapid routes, on the express routes, is key to making the network that was put in place a year ago to make it work.
4: The chair of Public Works, Councillor Janice Luke, says public input has helped shape the new transit dashboard on the transit website.
6: On the dashboard, all this data that people have been sending in, this information, this detail, all the work that the transit staff have been doing, I know people think it probably goes into a black hole, but it doesn't. We've put this all into a dashboard.
4: Luke says the dashboard shows people their feedback is being heard and is making a difference. A Manitoba by-election has been called for next month in the northern riding of the Pas-Kamisak. The vote will be held July 21st to fill the seat left vacant following the death of Amanda Lathlin of the NDP. In 2015, she became the first ever First Nations woman elected to the Manitoba legislature. She died in March at age 49 after taking a leave of absence due to health issues. A northern Manitoba town is on the brink of collapse as it's been without a mayor and council for about 6 years. Leaf Rapids has been contending with unreliable drinking water, limited access to health care, the loss of the community's only grocery store, and the lack of a functioning town hall. Irvin Bigotty was Leaf Rapids' last mayor before the province stepped in and appointed a third-party administrator to oversee the town.
7: The province felt that the town can no longer function with a local government just because of its declining state and then nobody paying their taxes. Just accumulated problems.
4: Administration's been running the town the past 6 years, but Bigotty and other residents say nothing has improved. Bigotty continues to call on the province to allow for town hall elections so Leaf Rapids can have proper representation. A life-threatening heat wave is smothering much of Western and Southern Europe, with relief still days away as tens of millions face dangerous conditions. Reporter James Longman has more from London.
25: In France, it was the hottest day on record. Icons of Paris, the Eiffel Tower and the Louvre had to close early to keep tourists safe. With hundreds of schools closed and trains cancelled, crowds are flocking to lakes and rivers to beat the heat. But that's caused a surge in drowning deaths. And in Europe, AC is not that common.
26: I haven't stopped sweating since the second I woke up this morning.
27: You're just living on fans.
25: Experts warn of a dangerous heat dome looming over continental Europe.
4: Reporter James Longman. Health Canada has approved the weight loss drug Zepbound for treating obstructive sleep apnea in adults with obesity. It's the only GLP-1 medication in the country authorized for the disorder, which causes people to stop breathing temporarily while they're asleep.
28: The approval comes after study results showed patients with obesity taking the drug had fewer breathing interruptions per hour. University Health Network sleep science expert Dr. Mandeep Singh says sleep apnea is often associated with obesity and so can be improved with weight loss. But he adds more studies are needed to see if the GLP-1 drug can help sleep apnea in patients who are not obese. He says the sleep disorder causes daytime sleepiness and can put people at risk of high blood pressure, heart attacks, and strokes. Karen Rebo, The Canadian Press.
4: You can look forward to a new downtown festival in September to cap off the summer. Global's Navi Ball has the details.
29: Downtown Winnipeg Biz is organizing the event called The Weekender, which will be held in the pedestrian zone on Graham Avenue. The organization's Olivia Bilson says it will have a familiar feel.
30: We're sort of calling this ManiFest 2.0. So it's actually a lot of the same team that put on previous ManiFest. We've come together. We really want to bring this back. New name, new location, bit of a different focus, but of course, some of those returning favorites.
29: The festival will have food truck wars, an artisan market, live music and entertainment, and a three-on-three basketball tournament. The free festival will run September 11th to the 13th. Navi Ball Global News.
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2: With your traffic, I'm Adam Wilson. Not hearing of any stalls or crashes this morning, but we do have traffic lights out. Oak Point Highway and Eagle Drive. Expect some southbound delays and treat that as an always stop. Northbound Waverly, some slow-moving traffic as you make your way to McGilvery. And southbound Main approaching Bannatyne. Northbound Keniston, Sterling Lions at Tuxedo is 8 minutes. Northbound Osborne, Jubilee to Confusion Corner is 10. Westbound on Grant, there's work in your curb lane, Borbank to Lindsay. There's a way out of debt. Your debt rescue is just around the corner with LC Taylor, your local licensed insolvency trustee, lctaylor.com. That's your 6ADCJOB traffic.
13: Weather today, mainly cloudy with a 60% chance of showers, risk of a thunderstorm this afternoon, northeast wind at 30 and a high of 21. Tonight, partly cloudy, 40% chance of showers with a risk of a thunderstorm and a low of 12. And tomorrow, a mix of sun and cloud, 30% chance of showers in the afternoon with a risk of a thunderstorm and a high of 24. Friday, mix of sun and cloud and a high of 25. Right now, 15 degrees outside 680 CJOB.

0: I'd really like to listen to this entire song.
1: I know. Sometimes you just gotta, you gotta remember that you gotta talk.
0: Fine. Sorry, Dave. We're interrupting. It is the start on 680 CJOB. Kevin Bergen in for Brett McGarry. I'm Greg Mackling. Thank you for spending some time with us. An overwhelming number of you have texted in at 204-780-6868. We're not imagining things. Gas prices are going up all around the city. So if you see it at anything less than 164, you're getting a bargain right now. It looks like that's the trend.
1: Gas up.
0: Gas up if you can. Gas up whether you need to or not. Just keep it full. Top it up. This hour of the start brought to you by McDonald's. One Meadowland Drive, West St. Paul. Vanilla cones, just a dollar each in the McDonald's app. At 9:35, we're going to visit with the latest media member of the Manitoba Hockey Hall of Fame. This person had a huge impact on the way I followed the Winnipeg Jets back in the 1990s. I'm grateful for their work and can't wait to visit with Patty Dawn Swanson. And a special anniversary on Corydon we'll tell you about just after 9 o'clock. But we kick off this half hour in traffic. It is the Winnipeg Paradox. It could be the Winnipeg Paradox. We want our roadways repaired, but always with a caveat. We want it done in a fashion that doesn't impact our commute too much. We want it done as quickly as possible. And we also don't want the city to come and fix all my roads to work all at once.
1: City of Winnipeg continues to spend upwards of $160 million a year on streets and road reconstruction and repair. Michelle Stainton, project manager, project management engineer with the Public Works Department, is on the line right now. Good morning, Michelle. How are you?
2: Good morning. I'm great, thanks. How are you?
1: I'm very good. One of the frustrations for motorists is a project which appears, quote unquote, to have begun. Do projects have a specific amount of time in order to get done?
2: Yes. Contracts, we'll talk about a sort of general contracts. Contracts, road contracts have in the tender document a set number of working days, which is generally a weekday that's good weather, you know, not stat holidays, et cetera. Mm-hmm. And they have a set number of those to complete the work. They work with the contract administrator. So the contract administrator works on behalf of the city managing that, and they work together to make sure that, you know, it's an appropriate time to begin, everyone's ready, etc. And once the clock starts, the clock starts. So if they're not on site and the clock's running, the clock's running. If they're on site with you know, and blocked off lanes, generally they don't like to do that, and they're not permitted to do that without starting work, but the clock is running. So
1: I've gone on the City of Winnipeg website and seen all the list of projects. I wouldn't want that job, so you know, kudos to you. What constitutes the start of a project?
2: The contract administrator noting that the working days have begun.
0: So you just outlined it's not just a matter of cones being put up, Michelle, and maybe creating the intention of work to be done. There actually has to be work happening in order for that clock to start.
2: Not necessarily. If we say we're starting Monday and the clock starts Monday, I mean, the contractor generally, I mean, certainly at the beginning of a project, they're ready to go and they're wanting to get going. So if there are cones on the street, there's usually a reason that may not be apparent to those driving by. But generally, they don't close a lane without the intention to start working that day.
0: Okay, so are there penalties? I think you call them liquidated damages, so I'll speak your parlance, for not finishing on time. What do those liquidated damages look like?
2: They are a set amount per day, and the liquidated damages is a legal term. I mean, it's the question you asked was about fines. They're not fines. They look around the same, but it's a penalty for exceeding the number of working days. So if for whatever reason they can't complete the work in the set number of days, they'll get charged. And it's an amount that the city sets. It differs by project depending on the impact of the, you know, extended closure. You know, regional streets, they would be higher. And they are, you know, assessed to be costs to the city, not necessarily strict monetary costs, but costs to the city to not have that road open. lanes open, I suppose.
0: Sure. Is the time frame that is listed or may not be listed on the city site, is that time frame that a project is contractually obligated to take available to the public anywhere?
2: Yes. I mean, it's the tender documents are all public. It's, you know, buried a little in the contract, but the working days aren't what is put on, like, because a working day contract could encompass, you know, 5 or 10 of your residential streets. So we try to put what we put on the website is the time, and in the notices that we send to the public, the time that particular roadway will be under construction.
0: Okay. And so how often do we have projects that go longer than they were supposed to?
2: It happens for a whole number of reasons. But yes, we get a few every year.
0: A few every year. So do we know how much money the city has spent over the last several years, or how much they've collected, the city's collected in liquidated damages over the years?
2: We don't roll that up into one figure, but, you know, certainly by contract, every day is very closely accounted for. I mean, the contractor does not want to pay any more than he has to. And there are allowances for you know, certain delays that a contractor may experience that aren't under their control at all. So, you know, there is that discussion and, you know, we're getting into contract language here, but they're contractually changed, you know, on agreement. So, you know, we can extend the number of working days depending on what factors may come into play. But if they have exceeded the number of working days that is reasonable, they are charged that liquidated damage. The liquidated damages amount is also in the tender. The working days are in the tender. So, you know, when a contractor bids, they understand, you know, all these terms going in. I understand they're publicly available, but needs a little deciphering.
0: Now, I know when I start a project at my house and I and I give an expected completion date and things are getting close and I'm not making that completion date, the liquidated damages are a little different. The penalties and the fines are a little different in my house than they are out in the world. So,
2: more motivating.
0: They very well may be, but financial motivation is a big deal. So I guess not to belabor the point, but in terms of tracking, is this a substantial amount of money, or are these substantial numbers of projects that are completed outside of the time promised? Because I think that's another frustration that folks have is why is this taking so long? And if it's not being done, are we enforcing and collecting those liquidated damages? And if we are, should we not be able to calculate and present that to the public?
2: We haven't had the need to. I mean, no, like we don't roll it up in that manner. Certainly, you know, contract by contract, it's would be confidential to that contract because it's a financial matter. The city, like you say, how much, like compared to the, you know, $100 million or so that we're working on in any given year, budget, 150 or 100, whatever that budget is year to year, the liquidated damages are quite small, but they're impactful to the contractor and they don't want to incur them.
0: Is this one of the most difficult jobs you've ever had, is managing the expectation of the public on public works and these construction jobs?
2: Well, it's the only job I've ever had. I've been with the city for 30 years. So,
0: yeah.
2: But in this area, it's challenging because, I mean, I drive too. So I drive around and I see like what's going on there. Why are they doing that? You know, so I have those questions as well. And when I dig into it, there's typically a reason, of course. And sometimes the reason is good. And sometimes the reason is, okay, well, we need to get on that. So, it is because what you said at the beginning, fix our roads, but do it magically overnight with no sound kind of thing, right?
0: So, we're sort of like downhill skiers that way. We want it to ski overnight so that we can ski the powder in the morning. Now, the last one for you here, Michelle, and thank you for joining us. We've been told by some construction insiders that companies can sometimes buy extra weeks. They can literally buy more time on these projects. Is that something that happens?
2: I'm not sure what they would mean by that, but I think what they would mean is that they make a business decision to, because of all of the work they have, they make a business decision to carry on through past liquidated damages amount. But it's not a negotiated, hey, we want to pay X $1,000 for an extra day, because those numbers are already in the contract. So I'm not sure what they would mean by that, but...
0: I like your interpretation potentially that it's a calculated risk or a decision to say
2: they're in business, right? They're calculating, you know, all of their pluses and minuses across the board, and they've got, you know, all of our, any one contract doesn't have have a single contractor. Like, contractors have multiple projects across the city, so we're managing all these contracts with multiple contractors, but individually they're managing a bunch of projects that they have to get done with different days in each of them and different circumstances at each site. So,
0: and relationships
2: for them either.
0: And relationships within all those projects and individuals.
2: Absolutely.
0: Yeah, that can be difficult to navigate sometimes. Michelle, thank you again for this. We appreciate the insight and the inside look at what goes on. Many thanks.
2: You're very welcome. Thanks for having me.
0: Michelle Staten, project management engineer with the Public Works Department, City of Winnipeg.
1: Handled that like a champ, man. The job is tough, and now you're on the radio getting peppered with questions about it.
0: 8:47. We don't want to jump too far ahead in time. 8:47 on your Wednesday morning right here on the start. Your reaction to what you just heard, 204-780-6868.
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21: Good morning. Here's what I'm working on for 10 o'clock. A year after overhauling its network, Winnipeg Transit is out with numbers on how things are going. It's a big day at Deer Lodge Center. Manitoba Animal Alliance continues its work up north, and the songs of the summer so far. All that and much more starting at 10
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0: It's 8:52 and now a 680 CJOB traffic. Here is Adam Wilson.
22: We do have work continuing on the Abenogi-Mikina overpass. Expect some northbound delays on Pembina. Over on Oak Point Highway and Eagle Drive, the lights are out. Some southbound delays heading through there. Westbound Fermore, slow-moving traffic as you're heading towards Archibald. And northbound on Century as you're approaching Ness. Northbound on St. Mary's, you're down to a single lane with work continuing. Abenogi-Mikina to Fermore. There's a way out of debt. 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That's your 680 CJOB traffic.
1: The weather today is mainly cloudy with a 60% chance of showers. Risk of a thunderstorm this afternoon. Northeast wind at 30 and a high of 21. Tonight, partly cloudy, 40% chance of showers, with a risk of a thunderstorm and a low of 12. Tomorrow, mix of sun and cloud, 30% chance of showers in the afternoon. Guess what? Risk of a thunderstorm, high 24. Friday, mix of sun and cloud and a high of 25. Right now, 15 degrees outside, 680 CJOB. 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
0: McGarry is off for the rest of the week. Returns on Monday. That's Kevin Bergen in Brett's stead. Behind the scenes in Master Control, Jeff Forche. I'm Greg Mackling.
1: He's a wizard.
0: Absolute wizard.
1: Pull the curtain back.
0: Jeff, how long do we have here? Like 90 seconds? 1 minute? What do we got?
23: We got about less than two.
0: Less than 2 minutes. So I want to tell you about this. We're keeping an eye on this. This is from our friends at True North Sports and Entertainment, their real estate development arm. A major announcement for redevelopment of former Portage Place. True North Real Estate Development will be joined by key partners today to share an exciting announcement regarding the redevelopment of the former Portage Place. Before I speculate on what this might be, Kevin, I want to ask you, we were talking about grocery prices.
1: Yes.
0: Earlier. And how important is it that you have choice when it comes to where to shop? Could you imagine living in a neighborhood where you have one or very few to no choices?
1: No, because then you're at the mercy of that. They can price things whatever they want and you're forced to buy it from there. Competition drives it down. Plus, I want a choice on what I want to buy, like excluding the price. Let's say you're buying coffee. Maybe I don't want the coffee there. I want a choice of different products that I can purchase also.
0: In an era where there are questions about whether there's enough competition nationally, do we have enough grocery stores, enough players to help force prices down or at least make sure they're competitive and checking in on one another? There are parts of this city that are absolute food deserts. And one of the conversations that comes up when we talk about food deserts is the downtown. All due respect to those that sell groceries in the downtown, there are smaller grocery stores there. But for decades, we've been hammering on this idea. When will we get a major grocery store in downtown Winnipeg? I hope at some point this is a part of this Portage Place redevelopment.
1: I hope so too, because I don't really spend a lot of time walking through downtown, kind of drive down. But in the Exchange District, there are tons of condos, tons of people living downtown. Where do they shop?
0: Yeah, and more people moving downtown all the time. So we'll be keeping an eye on that announcement at 1 o'clock for you here on 680 CJOB. Bon Jovi means we got to get out of here so we can make room for global news with Jeff Braun at 9 o'clock next.

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9: Global news at 9 o'clock, I'm Jeff Braun. A year after its most significant overhaul, Winnipeg Transit is reviewing how it's been going. The 2026 annual service plan examines how to deploy buses where they're needed most, how to improve efficiency and reliability, and continually adapt to rider feedback. Transit advocate Brian Pincott says it's encouraging to see efforts to improve.
10: Well, when you look at it, that they've got 72 routes, they've got seven different levels of service and all these targets in all the different levels. It's really good to look at, see what's working and what's not.
9: The chair of Public Works, Councillor Janice Luke, says they are continuing to adapt.
11: Every time we've got a change of season, we are doing adjustments to the system and improvements to the system. I don't think I have to remind you that this was the largest ever change to transit. So for sure, we're not going to get 100% right. For sure, we need the public input, which we've been getting.
9: Luke says public feedback was important in developing the new transit dashboard on their website and is encouraging everyone to take a look. A group of First Nations leaders and advocates in Manitoba want help repatriating thousands of Indigenous artifacts from Switzerland. The collection includes cradle boards and sacred pipes, as well as firearms believed to be associated with the period of the Battle of the Little Bighorn. The Indigenous group says the collector who has the artifacts in Switzerland wants to sell them, but the items are estimated to be in the millions of dollars. Cree advocate Colleen Rajat is worried they'll just go to the highest bidder.
12: I think one of our biggest fears is that if we weren't able to raise the money and bring all these items back, He's going to auction them off privately in private auction houses.
9: The group is calling for federal, First Nations, and tribal governments in Canada and the U.S. to intervene and help bring the artifacts back to North America. The province has announced a by-election in the riding held by the late MLA Amanda Lathlin. Constituents in the northern Manitoba riding of the Pas-Kamisak will head to the polls July 21st. The seat's been vacant since the death of Lathlin in late March. Right now, the NDP hold 33 seats in the Manitoba legislature. The PCs have 20. There's one Liberal and two Independents. The former mayor of a northern Manitoba town without a functioning town hall is calling on the province to allow for municipal elections. Irvin Bigotty was mayor of Leaf Rapids for about a year when three council vacancies led to the province appointing a third-party administration to govern the town in 2019. Bigotty says issues around unsafe drinking water, deteriorating infrastructure, and residents supposedly not paying taxes were among the reasons the province decided to intervene. However, he notes things have only gotten worse in the last 6 years, and he's been calling on Manitoba to allow the town to hold local elections again.
13: We need a mayor and council because if somebody needs to represent the community, and that's what everybody's saying, right? You know, there needs to be somebody to represent the community because a town administrator employed by the province cannot advocate for the town when he works for the people that he has to advocate to.
9: Premier Wab Kanu says the province is taking it seriously and wants to ensure everyone's safe and has access to health care and other services. Kanu says the investment into the Canadian Forces base in Winnipeg will bring millions of dollars to the community. Kanu adds the 17-wing project will include a variety of expansions and upgrades that'll bolster jobs in the construction industry.
14: The NORAD regional headquarters is here in Winnipeg, so our joint defense operations there, as well as just overall facility upgrades. And that is to say nothing of us still being in the running to have some of the infrastructure around the new fighter planes that have been a lot in the media.
9: Kanu notes the project would rely on 10.5 megawatts of power compared to the 500 megawatt data center the province turned down earlier this month. Experts are hopeful the new Associate Chief Judge of Reconciliation will change the court system, but they say what she's trying to fix is not a gap, it's a chasm. Global's Tony DeGuzman reports.
15: Judge Geralee Ryle will start her new role next week. A University of Manitoba professor says much of Judge Ryle's role will be pushing the court with policies and education towards reconciliation. He says some of these include having more spaces in court for ceremonial circles, smudging, and having a more restorative view. But first, she will need to engage with community.
16: When you're trying to decolonize or indigenize a system, you really have to, again, start with that community engagement piece and then work your way forward.
15: Senator Kim Pate, who advocates for marginalized, institutionalized persons, says the current bills on bail reform, like Bill C-14, will make Judge Ryle's role difficult, especially with overcrowded jails and prisons.
17: It's a great step to have the Associate Chief Justice, but without all of those other supports, we set her up with a near impossible task.
15: Senator Pate says when Judge Ryle comes with her recommendations, she hopes the governments will listen and action. Tony DeGuzman, Global News.
9: Global News time is 9:05.
18: With your traffic, I'm Adam Wilson. Dealing with some traffic light issues this morning, Oak Point Highway and Eagle Drive. Expect southbound delays and use caution. Northbound on Keniston, traffic slowing down approaching Grant. And northbound on Donald as you're heading towards Stradbrook. Westbound on the south perimeter, a few delays on your way to St. Anne's. And on the east perimeter, we have work continuing in both directions, Dugald to Wenzel. There's a way out of debt. 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That's your 680 CJOB traffic.
19: Weather today is mainly cloudy with a 60% chance of showers, risk of a thunderstorm this afternoon, northeast wind at 30 and a high of 21. Tonight, partly cloudy, 40% chance of showers with a risk of a thunderstorm and a low of 12. And tomorrow is a mix of sun and cloud, 30% chance of showers in the afternoon, again with a risk of a thunderstorm and a high of 24. Friday, mix of sun and cloud and a high of 25. Right now, 15 degrees outside 680 CJOB.

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1: Way back.
0: Tom Cochran and Red Ryder. Yep, beaten to... How do you say it? He walks to the beat of a different drummer. Walks to the beat of his own drummer.
1: Somehow, all apply.
0: 9:07. It's a Wednesday morning. I'm just perusing the Manitoba Hydro outage map here, just juggling and toggling back and forth between a message I had from one of our listeners and the outage map. So forgive me there. I got lost in my affection for our listener and their concern. My name is Wayne. I live in West Kildonan. I've been without power since 7 o'clock last night.
1: We would
0: like to know why and when the power will be restored, please. So there is a map. Manitoba Hydro has an outage map. Mm-hmm. You can go out on that map, and maybe you're not internet savvy enough to do that. No judgment. But if you are a little bit smarter than or more competent than the average bear when it comes to the internet, you can do that. And there's a little, it'll on the map, you look at the outage map, and there's a little bolt of electricity. And it says in this area of Winnipeg that the power actually went out at 5:36 last night. Anticipated restoration is today at noon. The cause of the outage is still to be determined. And there's a similar circumstance. It looks like the power went out at exactly the same time on the other side of Main Street in that Seven Oaks area, south of Kildonan Park, about the same time. Because the estimated restoration time is also noon. So we never mind asking those questions and answering them for you at 204-780-6868. But if you have the ability, you can always go on the Hydro website. They've got the power outage map. And if you click on the outage, there's a little power symbol there, and it'll tell you exactly when they anticipate. It's not always accurate. Lots of times they do it before. But there you go. That's your tech hint of the day.
1: You got a couple of screens, you know? You got a keyboard.
0: Yeah.
1: And you're a little bit tech savvy.
0: No. I am not.
1: You are.
0: Not in any way. 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I love the Cordon Village.
1: It is the best.
0: It's evolved over the last 30, 40 years.
1: Correct.
0: When I was a kid, there was a hardware store, some body shops, and the 7-Eleven on Coburn.
1: But when you were in your 20s, it changed.
0: Dramatically.
1: Yes.
0: Dramatically. And Nucci's, do you say gelati? Gelato? Nucci's gelati.
1: Maria's going to correct you. Don't worry about it.
0: I know she will. That's been a Gordon Avenue favorite for generations, serving handcrafted gelato alongside classic Italian comfort food in this part of Winnipeg.
1: This year, the family
0: business alongside classic Italian comfort food in this part of Winnipeg.
1: This year, the family business is celebrating an incredible

0: happy that I'm no longer stalking you by text?
1: Kind of, sort of, yeah. But you don't be. How's that?
0: It's perfect. Okay, so but you're celebrating 50 years. You know, when you think back to your parents opening the business in 1976, what do you think they would be most proud of today as you and Mike are running it?
1: Well, you know what? Honestly, I think that they would be both amazed, proud, and, that we're still carrying on their legacy. I mean, this was brought on by them. They came from Italy, two immigrants, not knowing the language, coming to a foreign country, and here we are 50 years later, still carrying on the legacy of Gino and Rosa, and the accomplishments that they made back then, for sure.
2: So, Maria, I don't need to tell you, for a long time now, the Cordon Avenue Strip, that part of the city's been known as Little Italy. It's an incredible place to spend some time in the summer and in the winter. The proliferation of the patios back in the day, it was legendary. You could go and cruise around and walk around. And it wasn't like, where are you going for dinner tonight? You could just say, I'm just going to Cordon. Well, where are you going? I don't know. Were we get lucky enough to get inside? Talk about that evolution since you opened to now.
1: Automatically, people would just navigate to Cordon Avenue. There were so many good little restaurants. There still is. Coliseo, Mamma Mia being two of the most famous ones back then. Bar Italia, which is still here. And, of course, Snucci's. But you'd come in after dinner, come in and have a gelati and just stroll down Cordon because there were so many unique little shops, even clothing shops, for that matter, back then. It was just a beautiful place. It brought back memories of Italy, for sure. People strolling down Cordon Avenue, whether a gelato in hand or sitting on a patio and having a drink or a pizza or whatever have you. I mean, those memories are vivid. And if it wasn't for all the little restaurants back then, we wouldn't have evolved as to where we are now, being Cordon Avenue. Still remarkable place to go. People still know Cordon Avenue as Little Italy, even if there's not that many Italian little shops. Coliseo still around. Bar Italia still around today. Cafe 22 still around. And it's still a good place to go or come down and stroll, for sure. And they're going to be closing the streets on Sundays, starting in July. And, baby steps. I mean, everything is a learning curve. So hopefully this will transpire into something even bigger and better for the years to come.
0: You know, 10 years ago, I started at this station and I was lucky enough to be handed, you know, a food show, which led me to you, which led me in your shop.
1: I food show every day, believe me.
0: You do have a food show every day. And it is a show. You know, I want to talk about that. Obviously, me and Steph came in there. You wowed us with the lunch, which a lot of people go in there for gelati, but they still have no idea that you guys serve amazing food. So maybe let's talk about, you know, how you guys do it, the expansion into food, and the fact that a lot of people still don't know about it.
1: Well, you know what? Funny thing, we're celebrating 50 years of gelato, but we're also celebrating 10 years coming July 1st of our trattoria.
0: Nice.
1: Which we're open for lunch Monday to Friday, 11 to 3, serving some amazing Italian dishes. And people come in and still say, you know, I was invited for lunch and I thought, oh, we're having a liquid lunch. Gelati is always good, but yes, you're right, Kevin. Not too many people still know about the food aspect of it, and they need to come and try it because it is amazing. Mike and I are working every day, so there's two hands in the kitchen, so it's pretty consistent. It's amazing, and we're not the best restaurant. We're just one of the best Italian restaurants. How's that?
0: Look at you, all modest and nice.
1: Well, you know, there's room for everybody, right?
0: 100%. There totally is, right?
1: Yeah, so try to spread the love, for sure.
0: We're talking to Maria Pepe, one of the owners of Snucci's Gelati. Maybe give the address before I let you go.
1: For sure. 613 Cordon Avenue. open for lunch Monday to Friday, 11 to 3, and we're open daily for gelati, 11 to 11 hours.

0: do change for off seasons, and weather does affect us out these hours, but not for food. Monday to Friday, we cater, we do in-house parties. So come check us out. We'd love to see you.
1: Thanks, Maria. You're the best.
0: So are you. Bye, Greg. Bye, Kevin. Have a great day.
2: Bye, Maria. Appreciate you very much. Now, I was hungry earlier. Now I'm absolutely starving.
1: Dude, we got to go there. I'm not kidding.
2: 9:16 on this Wednesday morning. We're going to give away some Bomber tickets on the other side of weather with Kevin Bergen next.
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7: 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Weather.
1: Weather today is mainly cloudy with a 60% chance of showers, risk of a thunderstorm this afternoon. Northeast wind at 30 and a high of 21. Tonight, partly cloudy, 40% chance of showers with a risk of a thunderstorm and a low of 12. And tomorrow, mix of sun and cloud, 30% chance of showers in the afternoon with a risk of a thunderstorm and a high of 24. Friday is a mix of sun and cloud and a high 25. Right now, it's 16 degrees outside 680 CJOB.
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1: By the seat of your pants, Mr. Mackling. By the seat of your pants. You know what you're doing.
2: What are you talking about?
1: I don't know.
2: I'm here.
1: You're like, man, I'm going to just pop out. Pop back in. Pop out. Pop in.
2: Said to do a quick errand. Story of my life. Quick errand. That 5 minutes.
1: You sleep.
2: That side job we'll take will be the toughest hour of your week and the longest 5 days of your life.
1: This is so true.
2: Just take 10 minutes. 2 weeks later, still working on it.
1: I just need a break.
2: We were asking. I'm just trying to get back in the right spot here. There we go. A contest winner today. We were asking you about the things you learned when you were younger that really benefited you later on in life. The things that maybe at the time seemed like a real burden. Our winner today is Dawn. During my time in the Navy, two traits were drilled into me. Number one, Kevin Bergen, do the job right for the first time or do it again. If we didn't clean our assigned area properly, we worked over the side in a Boston chair, a 2x6 between two ropes, chipping and painting the chip's anchor. Two, if you're on time,
1: you're late. That's so true, eh? To this day, I still spend more time doing any job than I should, just to be sure it's done properly. And if I have an appointment or catching a flight, I freak out if I don't arrive 30 minutes beforehand. I think he's related to Stephanie. In the case of a flight, I want a minimum of an hour.
2: Dawn, thanks for sharing that. I think those are really good lessons learned. Kelly Moore has the light on. He's in the news booth. The rosters are out.
1: Are they?
2: Elks, Bombers tomorrow. Drew Brown, of course, acquired yesterday by the Blue and Gold. Will Drew Brown suit up tomorrow? Let's find out, shall we? Sports next at 9:25.
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0: Good morning, Kelly Moore with you at 925 for Sand Hills Casino. 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Prior to last night, the last time an NHL top five draft pick knowingly changed hands, 2008, when the Islanders shipped the number five pick to Toronto, which became former Jet defenseman Luke Shen, by the way, in exchange for a package of three selections. So 18 years later, that's what we're talking for the last time, and now the next time it's happened. That's why there was such an amount of reaction and not a lot of it positive for the Chicago Blackhawks. And they confirmed they were sending Friday's fourth overall pick in Friday night's draft to Buffalo to the hometown Sabres in exchange for defenseman Bowen Byram and forward Jordan Greenway. Sabres are also going to get a 2026 second rounder and hulking D-man Louis Crevier. Now the question is, does Buffalo keep the pick and add a Chase Reed or Caleb Malhotra to their already impressive organizational depth chart? Or, you know, do they use that as part of a package to acquire, say, Connor Hellebuck from Winnipeg? Ottawa GM Steve Staios kept his word, parlaying some of the proceeds from the Brady Tkachuk trade with Florida Sunday to acquire a top six forward when he sent Friday's ninth overall pick to San Jose for talented left winger William Eklund. St. Louis finally hit on a deal for Jordan Kyrou, who goes to Washington for Connor McMichael, pick number 16 Friday night, and a prospect. Calgary has unloaded some of the first-round picks they've acquired in previous trades in exchange for defenseman Simone Nemec, a pending restricted free agent. Prior to all of that happening, Edmonton introduced Mike Babcock as their latest controversial hire. Babcock confirmed he spoke with Connor McDavid, Leon Draisaitl, and Zach Hyman as part of the lead-up process to take over as head coach. So much for Taylor Algersma being the heir apparent to Zach Collaros, at least for now. Winnipeg Blue Bombers sending a pair of future draft picks to Ottawa Tuesday afternoon to bring back Drew Brown as an experienced backup. Should note, Brown is not listed on the active roster for tomorrow night versus Edmonton, 7:30 at Princess Auto Stadium, but receivers Nick Dembski and Ontario Wilson are on that roster after being listed as questionable on the most recent Blue Bomber injury report. Derek Taylor and friends break it all down on the pregame show tomorrow afternoon starting at 5:15 on CJOB. It could be a day for Canadian soccer. World Cup co-hosts can win Group B with a winner tie versus Switzerland this afternoon in Vancouver. That match starting at 2 o'clock. Washington Wizards followed the script by selecting Brigham Young forward A.J. DeBatsa, number one overall in the NBA draft. Toronto Raptors at the 19th pick. They chose Santa Clara forward Allen Graves, known more for his defensive capabilities, which certainly fits into the Toronto wheelhouse. Shane Bieber was rocked for three straight homers in his 2026 season debut for Toronto. And even after that, the Jays still had a 6-4 lead going into the ninth inning, let it slip away in a 9-7, 11-inning loss to the Houston Astros. I'm Kelly Moore. That's 680 CJOB Sports.
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8: Good morning, I'm Jeff Braun. An arrest has been made after an arson in Lindenwoods last month. On May 31st, a commercial building on Seal Avenue caught fire, damaging two businesses to the tune of $2.25 million to the building itself and its contents. On Sunday, a suspect was arrested on an unrelated matter on Furby Street. Police say during that investigation, they had reason to believe there was a connection to the Seal Street arson. A 30-year-old woman is facing a number of charges. 1 year after its major overhaul, Winnipeg Transit is assessing how the changes have worked and not worked. The 2026 Annual Service Plan report focuses on placing buses where they're needed most, boosting efficiency and reliability, and responding directly to rider feedback. Transit advocate Brian Pincott says people want to ride the bus, but the system often just doesn't work for them.
9: Doesn't come when I need it to. I can't make the connections because buses are late. Separating them out of traffic, particularly on the rapid routes, on the express routes, is key to making the network that was put in place a year ago to make it work.
8: The chair of Public Works, Councillor Janice Luke, says public input has helped shape the new transit dashboard on their website.
10: On the dashboard, all this data that people have been sending in, this information, this detail, all the work that the transit staff have been doing, I know people think it probably goes into a black hole, but it doesn't. We've put this all into a dashboard.
8: Luke says the dashboard shows people their feedback is being heard and is making a difference. Thousands of Indigenous artifacts from North America have been boxed away in Switzerland, and a group of First Nations leaders and advocates are looking to change that. The items have been purchased by a private collector in Switzerland who displayed them at a museum he created. The group says that collector has retired and is looking to sell off his collection. Carl Stone, a counselor at Dakota Teepee First Nation of Manitoba, visited the museum and says those cultural artifacts belong back in North America.
11: By bringing them home, that would reconnect our younger generation to the history of our people, and it'll bring back identity to who we are.
8: It wants the federal and First Nations governments to get involved. The collection includes cradle boards and sacred pipes, as well as firearms believed to be associated with the period of the Battle of the Little Bighorn. The province's business community does not seem unified on what side of the time change debate it's on. That's from Manitoba Chamber of Commerce's Chuck Davidson after 100 businesses filled out a survey on the topic. Just over half support permanent daylight time, 20% want to see permanent standard time, and 23% would like to keep things the way they are. Davidson adds many businesses emphasize that any decision should consider aligning with neighboring provinces and major trading partners.
25: So looking at a Saskatchewan and Alberta, which are both going to sort of that permanent standard, but that's not where the public and that's not where the business community in Manitoba is looking right now.
8: Saskatchewan's on permanent central standard time and is aligned with Alberta, which is on permanent daylight mountain time. The 17-wing expansion is an example of a smart investment that doesn't use up nearly as much of our power grid, according to the premier. Bob Canoe says it will include training facilities and upgrading aging infrastructure, among other things. He says the expansion won't burden the power grid while bringing in hundreds of jobs and hundreds of millions of dollars of investment from the Canadian Armed Forces.
26: This is only going to rely on 10.5 megawatts of power. A couple weeks back, we said no to a 500-megawatt data center. Here, we're getting a comparable level of construction activity in the province for only 1/50th of the amount of electricity.
8: Mayor Scott Gillingham says the expansion's exciting for the future of what he calls the city's sky economy. A new street festival is coming to downtown Winnipeg in September to wrap up the summer. Global's Navi Ball has details.
27: It's called The Weekender, taking place on Graham Avenue in the pedestrian zone. The inaugural festival, which is free, goes September 11th to the 13th. Olivia Bilson from Downtown Winnipeg Biz says it will be very similar to ManyFest, which has been a downtown staple for years. But this festival will try to put the revamped Graham Avenue into the spotlight.
28: This is a new strategic zone in our neighborhood. We have lighting, street art, fixtures. It's meant to be a place for people to gather, connect, learn, celebrate, come with your colleague, come with your friends.
27: The festival will also feature food truck wars, an artisan market featuring handmade goods from local artists, and a 3-on-3 basketball tournament. Navi Ball Global News.
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15: Weather today is mainly cloudy with a 60% chance of showers, risk of a thunderstorm this afternoon. Northeast wind at 30 and a high of 21. Tonight, partly cloudy, 40% chance of showers with a risk of a thunderstorm and a low of 12. And tomorrow is a mix of sun and cloud, 30% chance of showers in the afternoon with a risk of thunderstorms and a high of 24. Friday, mix of sun and cloud and a high of 25. Right now, it's still 16 degrees outside. 680 CJOB.
2: 9:30. Oh, sorry, I didn't mean to interrupt.
15: No, I interrupted you by saying I love this song.
16: I'm gonna start dressing.
15: We should just play it for the rest of the show. I guess I wouldn't go over too well with the boss.
2: Maybe just or our guest waiting patiently, who we asked yesterday about half an hour
15: before
2: their appearance.
15: That
2: hey, could you join us tomorrow? We have some breaking news going on. And before we move on to this next conversation, happy birthday, Jeff Forche.
17: Well, thank you.
15: I tried to hide it. You're not hiding it.
17: I didn't try to hide it. Mm-hmm. I just didn't tell anyone.
15: Mm. Oh, okay. Got it.
17: I would have gotten away with it if it wasn't for that meddling Braun.
2: Yes. Scooby-Doo continues to have cultural impact all these years later. Well, you know, we love you here, Jeff, and the work and the job that you do is second to none. So happy birthday, partner.
17: Thank you.
2: Let's jump into our next conversation. I've been waiting a long time to do this, Kevin.
15: According to AI mode on the internet, which is often incorrect, our next guest made a career out of being, among things, a cheeky, irreverent smartass.
2: This from an article you can find at one of my favorite website addresses ever. Once a pegger, always a pegger.wordpress.com. And I'm going to steal more of our next guest's work. Yes. I poked fun at all. Let's do this again. Well, yes, I poked fun at all sorts. Thus, I suppose I ought to be just as cheeky and smart assish about myself, re my election to the Manitoba Hockey Hall of Fame wing. We want to welcome to the start for the first time, and shame on me for that, Patty Dawn Swanson. Patty, good morning.
18: Hi, how are you guys?
2: Doing wonderfully, and thanks for rescheduling from yesterday. We appreciate it more than you know. And congratulations on your selection to the Manitoba Hockey Hall of Fame.
18: Well, thanks for that, and no apology needed for being preempted by the mayor, because, you know, he's more important to all the people than some old sports writer from a long time ago.
2: Well, I would argue with that, just because I was a longtime fan of your work, and I'll gush in a moment. But I'm also a proud member of the board of directors of the Hockey Hall of Fame, Patty. And I got to tell you, if I may, I was thrilled when I had the opportunity to help unanimously, by the way, support the work of the committee, which creates the short list of potential inductees, and put my hand up in support of your induction. So this is a huge day. October 3rd, we'll celebrate in person. Raised in Winnipeg and graduated from Miles Mack.
18: Miles Mack, you know what, Greg? There's, by my count, there are now three Miles Mack kids in the Manitoba Hockey Hall of Fame.
2: Wow.
18: Joe Daly, the great goaltender from the Jets and other NHL teams. Barry Bonney, the former head coach and owner, executive of the River East Royal Knights, and myself.
2: That is quite elite company, I would suggest.
18: Well, totally, right? I mean, Miles Mack, right? Who would have figured?
2: Well, one of my boys graduated from Miles Mack. Super proud of being associated with that school. They do incredible work. It's a very desirable school to go to. Maybe back in our day, Patty, it was, you know, River East was sort of clamoring, and where everybody was clamoring to go. Miles Mack, though, really found their path in terms of attracting talent like yourself. What did you love about going there?
18: Miles, you know, first of all, I dislike school immensely. Right from the first day in for grade one at St. Alphonsus on Monroe Avenue, I stood outside the school and cried and cried and cried because I didn't want to go into the place. So I didn't like school, but I did like high school mainly because of a couple teachers. I remember Lenny Bugera. Of course, we called him Mr. Bugera, but he was a cool guy. And my literature teacher, Mrs. Grieve, who once encouraged me to pursue a career in sports writing, believe it or not. She liked an essay that I had written, and that's the note she scribbled on the top of the page to pursue a career in that direction. So a few months later, I applied for a job in the business office at the Winnipeg Tribune, got the job, and then went from there to the newsroom.
2: And how did you end up in sports? I mean, it's one thing to have a goal, but we know that it's not always a straight line to that, to achieving that goal.
18: I started, as I said, in the business office as the mail runner. And the fellow who hired me, Mr. Don Delisle, arranged for my transfer to the newsroom to serve as a copy runner. And one of the things that they did at the Tribune back then, you didn't have to go to J school, first of all, to become a reporter. But one of the things they did, they promoted from within. And so they would take the copy runners and move them into areas where they had interest, you know, entertainment or news side, whatever the case may be. Mine was sports. And somewhere along the way, a fellow named Frank Plowicki, he resigned from the sports department. They had an opening. Don't ask me why, but Jack Matheson hired me. I have no idea. I had no experience whatsoever. I was fresh out of high school, but he saw something and he gave me a job, Frank's job, and that's where it started.
2: Jack Matheson had a little bit of maybe a gruff persona outwardly,
18: yeah.
2: But he was quite the man, wasn't he?
18: Matty was great. Excuse me. As you know, he was a great writer who could have made it anywhere in North America. But he was an interesting sports editor in that he gave us guidance, but he also gave us free rein. In that, and by that I mean he would put me, for example, on Manitoba Junior Hockey League B, to the Western Canada Hockey League, as it was called back then in the 70s, and he didn't, you know, look over my shoulder and tell me how to write or what to write about. He just let me handle the beat the way I saw fit. Every now and then, his way of communication, because he worked at night or in the morning. He'd come in and do his thing in the morning and in the afternoon. We worked at night, and he would come in at night to drop off his copy. But we'd come in, and if there was a note in our mail slot, excuse me, because that's how he communicated, he would say, damn good job on this or damn good job on that. And you just felt so good that Matty, this great writer and this great sports editor, is giving you like a kudo.
2: August.
18: He was wonderful. You're right, Greg. He seemed, you know, a bit grumpy and all that, but he wasn't that way at all. He's just a great, great man.
2: Forgive me, I didn't mean to interrupt you there, Patty. Patty Dawn Swanson, the media member, being inducted in the Manitoba Hockey Hall of Fame this year. Proud to welcome Patty to the air for the first time on the start. And Jack Matheson, actually the grandfather of one of my very good friends, former colleague here at CJOB, Keith McCullough, and his stories of his grandpa, I could sit and listen to all the time. August 27th, 1980, you know what that is.
18: Yeah, I do. Yeah,
2: the death of the Tribune.
18: Yeah, the day of the long faces.
2: Yeah, my grandma actually worked, my nanny worked at the Tribune and lost her job that day. Talk about that day.
18: Well, you know, I woke up, I had worked the night previous on the sports desk. So we put the section together and I went home and I woke up the next day and somebody I already knew that the Ottawa paper had folded, the Ottawa Journal. So I was told in the morning that the Tribune had folded. I said, no, that's not true. It was the Ottawa Journal. Well, turn on the radio. So turned on CJOB, and yes, indeed. So I immediately got up, went to the Tribune, and Maddie was there. I had never, ever seen a human being so empty, so just forlorn. He was just shattered. Maddie was absolutely shattered. So it was not a fun day by any stretch of the imagination. After it settled itself in, a group of us sports people, and there might have been a couple of us, we went down the street to the Marlborough Hotel. They had a bar in there, and we pretty much drank a lot.
2: Yeah.
18: It was a very, very sad day. It was by the time I got home, I was angry. Like, I was really, really angry. I was very upset. And I'll be perfectly honest with you, Greg. I loved working at the Tribune. I loved the Tribune. I loved the people. I don't think I ever, ever emotionally got over that.
2: Mm. I could see that. That makes a lot of sense. I'd like to speak with you again about that experience and the Tribune. Such a great newspaper. Your analogies mostly had me laughing over the years once you finally started writing for The Sun, sometimes growing, but in my eye, omnipresent. Am I wrong in suggesting that analogies were a big part of your scene setting?
18: Yeah, I like throwing in analogies, comparing things to whatever, silliness, really. I like using analogies like so-and-so will happen when you see palm trees popping up at Port of Germain. You know, I just like to compare things hopefully in a humorous way, in a silly way.
2: I always dug them. Like I said, they always got a reaction. So just to me, a definable part of your running. We're running out of time quickly here, but okay. I have to tell you this, and I told you this in an email, but it's important that I say it out loud. Until you put your stamp on how you saw the game, and I'm talking about the Jets 1.0, I was never comfortable with my assessment of the game the night before until I read your point of view. It's a ton of power. It's a ton of influence. Did that ever weigh on you? I mean, you must have had continuous feedback on how you saw the game.
18: Yeah, the way I saw the game, and I used to tell people this, I see a different game than you do because they're either sitting in the stands or they're watching on TV, and it wasn't on TV as often as it is now, but I was sitting in the press box, so I literally saw the game differently than the people in the stands or the people watching on TV and certainly the people on listening to Fryer or saw it on radio because they can't see the game. So I tried to explain that to people, but you know, they couldn't really grasp that because they didn't get to sit in the press box. The whole game slowed down. And so I was looking at a much slower game, a much more structured game than they were seeing down at ice level, say. So I never thought that I had a powerful voice or anything. I never thought that because I was a sports writer covering a hockey game, writing about something that people enjoyed. It wasn't real life. It wasn't like real life issues kind of thing.
2: Well, I hope you're here for the induction. I'd love to hear you tell a John Ferguson story or two.
18: Oh yeah,
2: October 3rd.
18: I got Ferguson. I booked my flights 2 days ago, so I will be there. And I have a good Fergie story, Fergie story, Tom McVie stories, and what have you.
2: Can't wait to say hello to you in person. Patty Dawn Swanson, once again, congratulations on your pending induction into the Manitoba Hockey Hall of Fame.
18: Thanks so much, Greg, and thanks for being gentle with me.
2: That was the first time. We're friends now.
18: Okay.
2: 9:49. Hal Anderson standing by on the other side of weather with Kevin Bergen. It's the start.
0: Got a traffic tip? We want to hear it. 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
15: 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The weather today is mainly cloudy with a 60% chance of showers, risk of a thunderstorm this afternoon, northeast wind at 30 and a high of 21. Tonight, partly cloudy, 40% chance of showers with a risk of a thunderstorm and a low of 12. Tomorrow is a mix of sun and cloud, 30% chance of showers in the afternoon with a risk of a thunderstorm and a high of 24. Friday is a mix of sun and cloud and a high of 25. Right now, 16 degrees outside, 680 CJOB.
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2: Hal Anderson takes us through till Jets at noon. What's cooking, Hal?
1: Well, I want to start the show with transit. Winnipeg Transit has released some interesting data. We'll get into that off the top of the show here right after the news at 10 o'clock. The numbers are not good. Let me be blunt. They suck. One route is on time only half the time.
2: Come
1: on.
2: So
1: we're going to talk, we're going to talk transit. We'll give all the info to you, and then we'll open the phones at 780-6868. Richard Kluche is going to join us after the news at 10:30. He's going to have True North's Jim Ludlow on his show, the news, at 4 o'clock, because we've got a major announcement, major redevelopment announcement involving Portage Place coming up at 1 o'clock, news conference at 1, and then Ludlow with Rich at 4. Rich will join me after the news at 10:30. Big day today at Deer Lodge Center. We'll tell you all about that. We're going to play tough trivia for Santa Lucia Pizza. And the Manitoba Animal Alliance has been up to Cross Lake First Nation. They need fosters. If your family can take in a dog, we'll explain after 11:30. All that and much more coming up on Connecting Winnipeg next after the news at 10.
2: Thanks, Hal. Are we good? Everything good?
6: I hear you.
2: All right, Forche, bring me some music, will you? 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
2: Well done. Oh, there it is, way down at the bottom.
6: Gotcha, baby.
2: I cannot roll that far. it's hard enough just to roll, keeping up with you, Bergen. Come back tomorrow?
6: I guess.
2: Do this a couple more times. Happy birthday, Jeff Forche. Big announcement. Looking forward to finding out what's happening at the former Portage Place at 1 o'clock. Will Connor Hellebuck still be a Winnipeg Jet when we convene again tomorrow at 6 a.m.? Keep your eyes and ears on all our social media and, of course, right here on CJOB.com. Kelly Moore and Jim Toth. Jets at noon coming up at 12 o'clock. No shortage of stuff to talk about then. Jeff Braun standing by. His last day filling in for Sarah McCarthy. Thanks, Jeff, for the great 3 days. Global News at 10 next.
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5: Good morning, I'm Jeff Braun. An arrest has been made following a fire that burned two Lindenwood's businesses last month. Police say a building on Seal Avenue caught fire May 31st, causing $2.25 million in damage to the structure and contents of the two businesses. This past weekend, an arrest was made on an unrelated matter on Furby Street, and through their investigation, police believe there was a connection to the Seal fire. A 30-year-old woman is facing a number of charges. A Manitoba by-election has been called for next month in the northern riding of the Pas-Kamisak. The vote will be held July 21st to fill the seat left vacant following the death of Amanda Lathlin of the NDP. In 2015, Lathlin became the first ever First Nations woman elected to the Manitoba legislature. She died in March at age 49 after taking a leave of absence due to health issues. Experts are hopeful the new Associate Chief Judge of Reconciliation will change the court system, but they say what she's trying to do to fix, rather, is not a gap, but rather a chasm. Global's Tony DeGuzman reports.
14: Judge Geralee Ryle will start her new role next week. A University of Manitoba professor says much of Judge Ryle's role will be pushing the court with policies and education towards reconciliation. He says some of these include having more spaces in court for ceremonial circles, smudging, and having a more restorative view. But first, she will need to engage with community.
16: When you're trying to decolonize or indigenize a system, you really have to, again, start with that community engagement piece and then work your way forward.
14: Senator Kim Pate, who advocates for marginalized, institutionalized persons, says the current bills on bail reform, like Bill C-14, will make Judge Ryle's role difficult, especially with overcrowded jails and prisons.
17: It's a great step to have the Associate Chief Justice, but without all of those other supports, we set her up with a near impossible task.
14: Senator Pate says when Judge Ryle comes with her recommendations, she hopes the governments will listen and action. Tony DeGuzman, Global News.
5: A life-threatening heat wave is smothering much of Western and Southern Europe. Relief is still days away as tens of millions face dangerous conditions. Reporter James Longman has more from London.
18: In France, it was the hottest day on record. Icons of Paris, the Eiffel Tower and the Louvre had to close early to keep tourists safe. With hundreds of schools closed and trains cancelled, crowds are flocking to lakes and rivers to beat the heat. But that's caused a surge in drowning deaths. And in Europe, AC is not that common.
19: I haven't stopped sweating since the second I woke up this morning.
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18: Experts warn of a dangerous heat dome looming over continental Europe.
5: Reporter James Longman. Global News time is 10:03. 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
7: 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Weather.
5: Mainly cloudy with a 60% chance of showers, a risk of a thunderstorm this afternoon, a northeast wind at 30 and a high of 21. Tonight, partly cloudy with a 40% chance of showers and a risk of a thunderstorm, the low 12. Tomorrow, a mix of sun and cloud, a 30% chance of showers in the afternoon with a risk of a thunderstorm and a high of 24. For Friday, a mix of sun and cloud and a high of 25. Right now, it's 16 at 680 CJOB.
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2: Good morning. Hope you're having a great Wednesday. We have lots to get to on the show today. In half an hour after the news at 10:30, Richard Cloutier will join us, of course, host of the news here on CJOB. At 4 o'clock this afternoon, Richard is going to have on True North's Jim Ludlow. And there's a news conference at 1 o'clock at Portage Place, major redevelopment announcement. I wonder if we'll hear word of a grocery store going into Portage Place for downtown Winnipeg. Again, Rich coming up after 10:30. He might have some breaking news on another front as well when he joins us. We'll have to wait and see. So we'll get to all that and much more here on Connecting Winnipeg. We're going to open the phones at 7. I'll open the phones now. We'll open them early. 780-6868 in case you want to grab a line. I want to start with transit. So, listen, we've talked a lot about transit. And we've heard a lot of people complain about the transit network, which is now a year old. So Winnipeg Transit has released some data. Now, the first few months, GPS on the buses wasn't working. So it's an incomplete year of data. But the last several months, there is data. And there's a dashboard, and you're going to hear Janice Lukes talking about this dashboard, which you can check out online now, and you can see your route and whether it's on time, how often it's on time. I'll just tell you that it used to be they would try for 90, and on time is a minute early or 5 minutes late. If it's within that window, it's on time. So it used to be they were shooting for 90%. Well, now they're saying, let's just hit 75%. They're happy with 75% now. And there are some routes that are better than 75%. I think there's only one, maybe, or two that are over 90% or higher. So that was sort of their old gold standard. Now they're saying 75% is fine. And one route is on time, again, minute early or 5 minutes late. One route is only on time 54% of the time, so half the time. The best route is 91%, worst route is 54%. So the numbers are not pretty, all right? The numbers are not pretty. Richard Cloutier had a great conversation yesterday on his show, The News, here on CGOB with Brian Pincott. Now, Brian's been on my show many times, transit advocate. Here is his reaction to the numbers from transit.
3: It's interesting. The things in the primary transit network, which is the rapid transit and the express buses, their target in the plan is 90%. But here they're only measuring them to 75%. Nonetheless, they fail at the 75%. Most of the routes that are in the higher level of service, that means the faster ones, are the ones that are performing the worst. It is great that we have this network, that we have rapid transit, but it ain't rapid when it's going just as fast as the car in front of them. And this data shows us that. They're actually not performing too badly in making sure that the buses are spaced regularly. It's just that they're spaced regularly really late. The other number that they look at is actually how many people are riding and when. And you'll see that the ridership levels are not reaching their target as well. What was interesting and jumped out at me in looking at the numbers is that there are some routes that you would expect the weekend numbers to drop off, but the weekend numbers are stronger than the weekday numbers, and those are the routes that would, during the weekday, be stuck in traffic. People are using them more on the weekend because they're more efficient, they're quicker. When you have rapid transit that is rapid transit in name only, you've got to do something. And I think that, we know from polling that people want to be able to use transit, but the barriers are that doesn't come when I need it to. I can't make the connections because buses are late. Separating them out of traffic, particularly on the rapid routes, on the express routes, is key to making the network that was put in place a year ago to make it work.
2: Transit advocate Brian Pincott. So, you know, people seem to want to use the bus, but they're just tired of it not being on time. And so they're not, by the way, the blue line is another one that I'll mention. Blue line, 66%. And again, remember, they used to want it to be at 90%. Now they're saying 75% is good enough. Blue line, 66%, to give you a number. Again, you can go and check out this dashboard. And I've already got calls coming in. So Brian and everybody else, wait. I'm getting to you in a moment here at 780-6868. One more clip of Pincott here from Richard's show this afternoon. So those numbers suck, let's be honest, right? But that's not all.
3: 3 years ago, the provincial government put some new accessibility rules around transit in the Accessible Manitoba Act. And those, they have to be in place for January 1st, 2027. So at the end of this year, it has to be done. There is going to be a report going back to council in the fall saying what they have to do to fix the stops. So the fall of 2026, the initial estimate that Winnipeg Transit has put in place is that there are 1,100 transit stops that will need to be repaired to be compliant with the regulation. There are 1,100 transit stops that will need to be repaired to be compliant with the regulations that start on January 1st.

0: was a total disaster from the beginning. Everybody that was involved in it should be fired. You don't bring in a consultant after you've implemented something to consult and tell you what you should do. That's done first, not last. So, you know, bite the bullet and go back to what it was.
1: All right, Brian, thanks. The Luke's audio may answer some questions for you. So Janice Luke's, right, city councilor and head of the committee that handles transit. Here is what she told Richard Kluche about transit and more changes coming. Listen.
2: Like we did with the old system, every time we've got a change of season, we are doing adjustments to the system and improvements to the system. And I don't think I have to remind you that this was the largest ever change to transit. So for sure, we're not going to get 100% right. For sure, we need the public input, which we've been getting, which I will add, what we're now publishing is this incredible dashboard. And I want people to look at the dashboard. On the dashboard, all this data that people have been sending in, this information, this detail, all the work that the transit staff have been doing, I know people think it probably goes into a black hole, but it doesn't. We've put this all into a dashboard that will show us at a glance what routes are challenges, what routes are overcrowded, what routes, you know, what are the issues on what routes? Every single route is in there. This is helping the public service determine adjustments, and this allows the public, it's open and transparent, and it allows the public to see and know that their feedback is being listened to and know that their feedback is being addressed. And then by these changes that we're doing, we're addressing some of these issues. Now, what we've also done, there's been so many reports coming to the committee, people may not remember, but we had a report come that set out a matrix on how we are prioritizing requests for route additions, okay? Because every route you add is another $300,000, $500,000 a year. It's not cheap to add transit, right? So we've prioritized the routes that we feel that are important. They've prioritized routes, and those ones now will go off to the budget process, the 2027 budget process, and hopefully we'll be able to all fund all of them, but maybe not. So, but at least they're prioritized. Now we know. You know, we're getting people out on Festival Drive, out to Costco. We're getting peak period more transit on Route 677 around the U of M. So this is exactly what we're waiting for. And it's, even though it's been a year, we were a little set out and the GPS wasn't working, if people recall, for the first 3 months. It was a nightmare. So we don't quite have a year's worth of data, but this is the type of report we'll see every year coming forward now so that we can prioritize in the budget process.
1: All right. Janice Lukes. Randy is on the phone. 780-6868. Hey, Randy.
3: Hi, Hal. My question is, who is advising city council? Think of it this way. City officials can easily be attacked because they're the public face of the city. But who is in the background making these stupid decisions that...
1: Well, ultimately, they're making the decisions. I'm sure they have transit people that are advising them, right? I mean, it's always administration or staff that sort of comes forward and says, here are the options, and then mayor and council decide.
3: Yeah, knowing that, then why aren't we looking at these administrators who are making these types of stupid decisions, and then you have mayor and council going, well, okay, that's what we're going to do. And then they go and hire outside consultants on top of that. This is an endless money tree.
1: Well, yeah. Listen, I, you know, Janice Luke said at the start of that clip, you know, we're not 100%. Well, I checked, and you're barely a C. I would give the transit system a C based on the numbers, right?
3: Yes.
1: 60 to 65% would be C. C maybe a C plus, I guess, on that one route and others, it would be a D. So, Randy, I got to let you go.
3: Accountability. Let's get to the consequences and just start firing people.
1: All right. Randy's fired up. He wants to fire people. Derek says, Hal, sounds to me like it's more of an issue about how bad our traffic is than routing of buses. I think that's a fair comment. You know, the observation I had as I listened to Pincott and Luke's yesterday with Richard Kluche, I thought to myself, you know, some cities are talking LRT, right? And here we are talking BRT. And bus rapid transit.

0: And we can't even get to the level of BRT, and other cities have LRT. It's just kind of sad. It really is. 10:17. I got to take a break. Richard is on the line. I think Richard wants to talk about something else. I'm happy to do that. Richard, hang on. We'll get to you. Other lines are available at 780-6868 on Transit Connecting Winnipeg. We'll be right back.
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0: And the weather is for Bailey's in the Exchange for that evening where the food is just right, the wine is delicious, and from across the table you see the sparkle in their eyes. 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Mostly cloudy, 60% chance of showers, risk of an afternoon thunderstorm, and a high of 21. Tonight, 12. Overnight, low 12, partly cloudy, 40% chance of a shower, risk of a thunderstorm tonight. Tomorrow, mix of sun and cloud, high 24, 30% chance of a shower in the afternoon. Tomorrow, maybe, possibly, a thunderstorm. Friday, partly sunny and 25, 16 right now.
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0: 1021 at CJOB. 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So Richard was calling about another subject. He's going to call back, hopefully, Richard. Please do that, because the phone lines have lit up on transit, and I want to stick with transit here for the final few minutes of this half hour. Gertie, you are next. Hi, good morning.
11: Hi. Yes, I just wanted to know, how come Gillingham and that Luke, how can they close a street like Hargrave and not run any buses up and down there?
0: Well, they changed the network. Yeah.
11: I just heard this morning that they said they got some transfers or are going to fix something. I went in and looked for the Osborne F7, and it got no changes whatsoever.
0: Hmm. Yeah,
11: you know, like,
0: listen,
11: I don't understand how
0: there's lots of changes. I know people are
11: struggling.
0: Yeah, I know. Thank you, Gertie. I know people are struggling with the changes. I mean, the new network, we say new, it's been around for a year now. But we'll go back to the phone, see what Laird has to say at 780-6868. Good morning.
12: Morning. How are you doing?
0: Hi. I'm good today.
12: Hey, good. Hey, I got Gillingham there. He's a little out of touch with the people. He made a statement that the majority of people like this new transit system. So my opinion is time to vote him out of office, because there's nobody that likes this new transit system. It is a ridiculous system, in my opinion. Taking all those stops away, taking all those shelters away, got to walk four or five blocks to catch a bus now, take two buses to get downtown. Like, bring back the old system. It's pretty simple. Mm-hmm. It's a simple fix. Bring back the old system.
0: Okay, thanks, Laird. I hear that from a lot of people. And again, you know, ahead of the network change a year ago now, the line was, it's going to be better for most people, but for some, it's going to be less convenient. And they have stuck with, the mayor and council have stuck with that line through all of this. And I said just the other day, I'm not so, that might have been the line going in. I'm not so sure that's the case. And I would say that these numbers suggest that Laird is right, that it's not better for most people and a problem for some. Lorna, 780-6868. Good morning.
13: Hi, Alan. I have to agree with the fellow that just spoke. I said, how hard is it to put back the transit the way it was in the beginning of time? There was no complaints and frustration like there is right now. You got to take about three buses to get to wherever you go, and especially the old people that have to go downtown to doctor's offices, and they're taking Ubers to get there because they can't figure out this transit system. And I think the one that designed this situation, he doesn't even live in Winnipeg, so he doesn't know nothing about it. So I think that they should put them back, and it's not that hard to do. They've got it this way. They should be able to flip it back the other way and leave things alone.
0: All right, Lorna, thank you for the call. I appreciate it. I'm going to get to some of the text messages and emails that are coming in. Of course, you can also leave me a message on my hotline at 774-TALK. You can do that about transit or anything else that's on your mind 24-7. And Hal's hotline at 774-TALK is brought to you by Five Star Construction in Gimli. Book your new deck or fence now. Owner Richard Benzeluk and his crews are serving the Interlake with integrity. You can find Five Star Construction on Facebook or call 204-481-0305. That's 481-0305. We're going to shift from transit. You can keep calling about transit if you want. Keep texting as well, 780-6868. But we're going to shift to another topic right after the news. Next, Jeff Braun has your 10:30 news, and then Richard Kluche is going to join us. I'm glad Richard's going to be able to join us. He may have some news for us. We'll see. But he's got a guest coming up on his show this afternoon about Portage Place. There's a news conference set for 1 o'clock this afternoon, and the header on the news release that went out saying this announcement is happening, this news conference is happening, says major redevelopment announcement. So we'll see what Richard knows right after the news next at 10:30.

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14: Global News at 10:30. The news is for Mr. Furness. 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Call Mr. Furness, 204-832-6243.
15: Good morning. I'm Jeff Braun. A procession for a police constable fatally shot earlier this month in Toronto is now underway. It'll be followed by a funeral service for 43-year-old Mark Pinizzotto, who was shot June 11th while carrying out a search warrant at a Toronto apartment building. Winnipeg Police Chief Gene Bowers told a press conference this morning he and other members are wearing memorial ribbons for the officer, as well as a Montreal police officer who was killed earlier this week.
16: And just notice that we all wear these ribbons to recognize the sacrifice of our members, and we wear them until the after the funeral. So I just wanted to say that. Thank you.
15: Bauer says he will also speak with Montreal's police chief today. An arrest has been made after a Lyndon Woods arson last month. On May 31st, a commercial building on Seal Avenue caught fire, damaging two businesses to the tune of $2.25 million to the building itself and its contents. On Sunday, a suspect was arrested on an unrelated matter on Furby Street. Police say during that investigation, they had reason to believe there was a connection to the Seal arson. A 30-year-old woman is facing a number of charges. Two Arctic roads are among the first projects the federal government wants designated as being in the national interest. Speaking at a news conference in Yellowknife today, Transport Minister Stephen McKinnon also announced a third project.
17: The Nuclear Waste Management Organization's Deep Geological Repository, located in northwestern Ontario near Wabigoon Lake, Ojibwe Nation, and the township of Ignace. This project is designed to provide the safe, long-term management of Canada's used nuclear fuel.
15: Officials say they're looking at a 2030 timeline for the nuclear waste repository in Ontario. Global News Time is 10:32. 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
15: Mainly cloudy with a 60% chance of showers today, a risk of a thunderstorm, and a northeast wind at 30, the high 21. Partly cloudy tonight with a 40% chance of showers and risk of a thunderstorm, a low of 12. Tomorrow, a mix of sun and cloud, a 30% chance of showers in the afternoon. Again, a risk of a thunderstorm and a high of 24. For Friday, a mix of sun and cloud and a high of 25. Right now, it's 17 at 680 CJOB. 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
20: Thank you very much, Jeff Forte. Coming up in 15 minutes, Paul. Jeff Braun. Jeff Forte is pushing the buttons. Jeff Forte is the producer. Jeff Braun at the news desk for Sarah McCarthy. Richard Kluche coming up in just a moment. Okay, just want to tee up a couple things. Paul Edmonds, our voice of the Jets here at CJOB, coming up in about 15 minutes with the Jets report. We're going to head over to Deer Lodge Center after 11. Big day over at Deer Lodge. Tough trivia for Santa Lucia Pizza. And Manitoba Animal Alliance will join us after 11:30. They need fosters after a trip up to Cross Lake First Nation. Okay, Richard Kluche, host of the news here. I would list all your shows, Richard, but I'll just list the main one. The main one weekdays at 4 o'clock here on CJOB. Richard's on all the time. I'm probably on air too much as well, but we love what we do. Richard, you are joining us. I said a couple times, Richard might have some breaking news for us. You do have some news for us.
21: Yeah, Janice Lukes, and no surprise in this, but announcing moments ago that she's not going to run for city council a fourth time. She served 12 years for originally St. Norbert and then through redistribution in Waverly West. And so she's packing it in as far as municipal politics is concerned after 12 years. Not a surprise. I think many people thought, oh, well, Lukes, she could easily get reelected. In fact, one of those terms she was acclaimed, but Luke's pretty emotional about this as well. And at the end, she was embraced by Mayor Scott Gillingham. Luke says she'll door knock for Gillingham, believes in his agenda. And frankly, when Luke's was elected, she had some pretty modest goals, but one of them was this South End Recreation Center that took her a lot longer to pilot, her and Terry Duguid from the South End, but that's under construction now, at least phase one. That's a big accomplishment for her, as is dealing with all the problems when she was first elected in University Heights, that whole area, when it came to people living in illegal rooming houses. Now there's a whole lot more university housing there. And of course, Bridgewater is a big community now. It's 70,000 plus, and you know, securing and helping to secure the fire hall there and other things that she's done at City Hall. Controversial at times. I've always liked her because she said it like it is. And it's going to be a loss at City Hall, but who knows? She didn't rule out running federally, and she was talked out of running federally 4 years ago by the mayor, and perhaps provincially at some point, although I think it would be, and Abhikan's going to have some challenges trying to get quality candidates running for the Progressive Conservatives in the next election.
20: Okay, so here's where I would like to take the conversation, if you don't mind, Richard. So Janice Lukes is out in Waverly West. John Orlico not running again in River Heights, Fort Garry. I'm going to call T-Town, Transcona, wide open.
21: Yep.
20: We're going to see some new faces, and we've got some other councillors that have not said yet whether they'll run again. I'm thinking probably most of them will, but we could see some new faces down at 510 Main Street, and I don't think that's a bad idea.
21: We're going to see a lot of new faces down at Main Street, and it's about time. I tried to draw Lukes out on this, and I'm recording an interview with her later this morning to air in full on the news this afternoon, later on Newsnight, and we'll have some clips on for Jim Toth this afternoon. But she feels passionate about women in politics. You know, 500 men over the years have been elected, only dozens. I think it's in the upper 30s, low 40s, as far as the number of women elected at City Hall. But there are at least two other councillors that are contemplating whether or not they're going to run or run again. And the issue I have, Hal, is very much, you know, like what motivated you to run, is that we see a lot of lifers at City Hall, not because they want to serve, but because they need the job. Right. And when you look down at the roster, there are a few there that need the job. Lukes never needed the job. She wanted to serve.
20: Yeah. Get in for a term or two, even three, if you feel like you're getting something accomplished, and then, you know, step aside. And I wish Janice Lukes all the best in whatever she does, whether she just retires completely or runs free.
21: She's a mom of triplets.
20: Right. I like Janice, too. I really do, and I wish Janice all the best. But I don't think there's anything wrong with seeing some new faces down at City Hall. So you're going to talk to Jim Ludlow from True North on your show at 4 o'clock this afternoon. There's a news conference set for 1 o'clock at Portage Place, and the header at the top of the release announcing this news conference is Major Redevelopment Announcement. What do you know?
21: Well, I know that there's two components that need to be announced. One is that grocery store. And the finance minister, Adrian Sala, and there was this flurry of provincial announcements simply because they had to get ahead of the blackout. Now that there is a by-election called up north in the Paw, they had to get all these announcements out ahead of time. And one of them was financing or support from the provincial tax dollar towards a grocery store downtown. And True North has talked about the need for a grocery store downtown. Will, you know, Save-On or Loblaws, will the big three look at downtown? Likely not. Is it a Red River co-op or is it a co-op type of situation? When they held hearings about this, as far as the neighborhood was concerned, the neighborhood said, we want some sort of cooperative, be it Red River or something else in that way. And this is that thorny area about subsidizing food in so many ways. I don't know how it would work. Sylvain Charlebois has weighed in on this in the past, but certainly I'm expecting to hear that today. And I'm also expecting to hear where the second tower is at as far as housing is concerned. But I do know Ludlow will join us just after the 4 o'clock news.
20: All right. We'll be listening. Thank you, Richard. I appreciate your rushing back to join me.
21: You bet.
20: Richard Colucci, host of the news, 4 o'clock, and Jim Ludlow from True North will join Richard with details on this news conference at 1 o'clock regarding Portage Place. So I'm getting some text messages and emails here from people about Janice Lukes not running for re-election. We just learned that. And Orlico's not running again. Others are considering it. Did Richard say two others are considering not running again? I can't remember exactly what he just... Yes, Richard said. Is that Richard or Jeff telling me that?
1: That's
21: Jeff.
1: Me.
21: Okay. That was me giving the thumbs up to Jeff talking in your ear.
20: Okay. Oh, so it was sort of like a relay. So you gave the thumbs up and Jeff told me in my ears. Was that on the radio, Jeff, or was that just in my ear just for me?
1: That was just for you.
20: Oh, wow. Boy, I feel special. Okay, so anyway. So two people. So, you know, we could have, and we could have others. I mean, it's tough to knock off an incumbent, but we could have others. So, you know, that could mean four, five wide open races. I mean, I listen, Russ Wyatt, I think, is going to run. Maybe he's already announced he's going to run again. I'm not sure. He's going to run, but I think he is at risk, right, based on what's happened. I think others have an opportunity there that maybe they wouldn't have against a normal incumbent, a usual incumbent, just based on those and their charges, right? No, nothing's been proven in court. I'm just speculating, just talking politics here a little bit. So I think we could see some new people on. We are going to see some new people on council, and I think that's a good thing. I'd love to talk to you about that. If you want to grab a phone line, 780-6868. Give me your thoughts. You can text that number as well. You can also email me, hal@cjob.com. Get a lot of emails from you. And then, of course, you can leave me a message on Hal's hotline at 774-TALK. Let's take a break. 10:42. We'll check the weather during this break. When we come back, we'll get to a few things, including Paul Edmonds, our voice of the Jets here on CJOB with today's Jets Report. Stay right there.

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7: 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Today in Winnipeg, mostly cloudy, 60% chance of showers, risk of a thunderstorm this afternoon, high 21. Low 12 tonight, partly cloudy overnight, 40% chance of showers, risk of a thunderstorm. Tomorrow, partly sunny, 30% chance of a shower in the afternoon, risk of a thunderstorm in the afternoon as well. High tomorrow, 24. Friday, partly sunny and 25, 16 degrees right now.
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7: 1048, just ahead of Paul Edmonds. And today's Jets report, James is on the phone at 780-6868. Hey, James.
11: Hi. Okay, I'll make it short but sweet. I live in Stonewall. We got 18 inches of water in our basement.
7: Yep.
11: Our insurance investor came by and said they would supply us with a container to take our stuff because the whole basement had to be cleared out. The gyprock has to be stripped. Yep. Anyways, the flood happened on the...
7: we're aware. A couple of weeks ago, yep.
11: Yeah, and today is already the 23rd. We still have stuff in the basement. My wife and I are 78 years old, both of us. Mm. My son is helping a bit, but he can't do everything.
7: What's the problem, James? You're not hearing back from your adjuster?
11: We're not hearing about getting our container to take the stuff outside so we can start living life again.
7: Yeah, I hear you. I mean, I'm sure they're busy, but, you know, you got to move on with your life as best you can. Listen, I would just try your insurance company again. Maybe when you call the insurance company, instead of asking for the same person you're dealing with, ask to speak with the boss. There are, and I don't think you're going to have to take it to this level, but there are some agencies that you can complain to, General Insurance Ombud Service, I think it's called. And there's some other ways to complain as well, Insurance Council of Manitoba. But I would just see if you can find the boss at your insurance company where you call instead of asking for the adjuster, trying to ask for the boss. I wish you all the best, though, James. It's a mess, and I feel you. I hear you.
11: The one thing I'd like to, if anyone is willing to donate a container we can put our stuff in, it would be grateful. Our home phone number is...
7: Okay, well, don't give out your number on the air. They can contact me, James, and if I get somebody that's willing to help you out, I will send them your way, okay?
11: Okay, I'd really appreciate it if we could
7: Yeah, no worries. I hear you, man. I can't even imagine what it must be like. Get James's phone number, please, Jeff, and if anybody can help out James, I don't know, or maybe you've got better advice than what I gave James, we'll try and help James out here as best we can. Let me tee up hour two of the show. We're going to talk right after the news at 11 o'clock with the executive director at Deer Lodge Center Foundation. Big day today at Deer Lodge. We're going to find out about the courtyard revitalization. They just cut the ribbon on that, and it's been a long time coming. So I want to get Kat Ross on, ED executive director of Deer Lodge Center Foundation, to talk a bit about that. Tough trivia. We're going to give away some Santa Lucia pizza on the show. We'll play tough trivia. And after 11:30, Manitoba Animal Alliance, haven't had them on in a while. They just made a trip up to Cross Lake First Nation, and now they need fosters. And so Deborah from Manitoba Animal Alliance is going to join us on that. We'll continue to take your thoughts as well on transit, Janice Luke's not seeking re-election to city council, Portage Place. We'll find out this afternoon at 1 o'clock, that news conference, if we're going to have a grocery store. That's sort of what I think is going to happen. We're going to get some details on that. And then just quickly, Daryl at 780-6868 says, Hal, you know, the disappointing thing about these councillors when they get elected, they have no education or experience in executing any of the plans, i.e. transit, right? We talked about transit a lot today, and obviously over the past little while. Daryl says, I would rather trust an engineer or somebody with some experience and expertise. Daryl says, it's like going to your back lane neighbor and saying, what's wrong with my sore back? He'll give you his opinion. He'll tell you what he thinks, but does he know? And of course, the answer is no. Maybe, might get lucky, but no. So I think Daryl makes a good point. That's why I think you have to kind of, you have to just put good, smart people in who are willing to listen to the experts and don't get too wound up in what they think and do what's best for their ward. But hey, that's just me. It's going to be interesting watching this campaign heading to the October election, because here's, you know, who will be running to take over that ward of Luke's in Waverly West. What about Orlico not running in River Heights, Fort Garry? Who's going to run there? And then will somebody, we've got several people that have stepped forward to run against Mayor Scott Gillingham. I wouldn't say that any of them are major challengers. You never know what happens during an election campaign. But will somebody, you know, a name that we all know, will somebody step forward to take on Scott Gillingham, or will he get another term as mayor? All right, enough from me. I got to get this on here before the news. Next at 11 o'clock, it's the Jets Report with Paul Edmonds.
12: Has Connor Hellebuyck played his last game as a Winnipeg Jet? Was his final appearance in net as a member of the city's NHL team a 6-2 loss in Vegas on April 13th? If the rumors are to be true, and based on the sources perpetuating them, then life without the three-time Vezina Trophy winner is soon to be a reality in this market. Now, it should be noted that any exit out of Manitoba would be at the hand forced by the Michigan product himself and not by the Jets. But if Winnipeg feels there is no chance to reconcile and for Hellebuyck to fulfill any of the remaining 5 years on his current contract with the team, then the business of facilitating his departure must be done in earnest. Which brings us to this week, or at least the last few days of it, and into one of the most important periods of the offseason, with the amateur draft slated for this weekend and free agency commencing 4 days after that. It is during this stretch, particularly leading up to Friday's first round, the teams seem more willing to part with draft capital or other assets to better their team. For Winnipeg, it would then appear between now and then, the time is nigh to get the best return for Hellebuyck by parlaying him into something they covet, like a second-line center or a top defenseman. Anything short of that, you're probably holding out and trusting that patience provides the necessary bounty at a sooner-than-later date. And judging by the volume of trades and collateral changing hands the last 3 days across the NHL, the next 72 hours could be the best time for the Jets to move on from Hellebuyck and to their roster betterment. After all, if Hellebuyck, by his own choice, has played his last game with Winnipeg, then this might be the best week in terms of leverage for the Jets to move on from the goaltender and net the best return they can in exchange.
7: Thank you very much, Paul. Jim Toth is back in the mix today. Of course, he'll have his show at 1 o'clock, but he's part of Jets at Noon. Jets at Noon coming up after this show in about an hour with Jim Toth and Kelly Moore. A full hour of hockey talk to follow Connecting Winnipeg. The news with Jeff Braun is next at 11 o'clock, and then we'll get into hour two of the show. We'll begin right after the news at Deer Lodge Center. Stay right there.

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11: Global news at 11 o'clock. I'm Jeff Braun. Winnipeg police will now use ceremonial eagle feathers as needed. Chief Gene Bowers says they'll be used by victims and witnesses providing statements as well as police members affirming oaths.
12: This effort is significant for two key reasons. First, it reflects culturally appropriate practices. And secondly, it has provided our Indigenous members to draw on their lived experiences to help guide the service's progress along our path of reconciliation.
11: Staff Sergeant Brian Krupolo says many Indigenous cultures recognize the eagle as having a special connection to the Creator.
13: An eagle feather is a sacred item. When one personally holds one, they are expected to speak with honesty, truth, and integrity. Additionally, some people, when holding them, will find comfort in the eagle feather.
11: Krupolo says the feathers have been prepared with traditional protocols. An arrest has been made following a fire that burned a pair of Lindenwood's businesses last month. Police say a building on Seal Avenue caught fire May 31st, causing $2.25 million in damage to the structure itself and the contents of those businesses. This past weekend, an arrest was made on an unrelated matter on Furby Street, but through their investigation, police believe there was a connection to the Seal fire. A 30-year-old woman is facing a number of charges. damages. A local roofing company says a lot of people don't even realize their roofs have been damaged by the recent hail. Rick Lavely from Pristine Roofing says he's been working on several homes where he's found damage.
14: Especially in the North Kelowna area, where they thought it was, they had a little damage to a vent or something, and they didn't know exactly what it was. So go up on the roof, and the roof is just decimated. You know, it was really substantial.
11: Lavely says, as a homeowner, the best way to check for roof damage is to first inspect your downspout. If it is damaged, it's a strong indicator your roof may have been affected as well. A life-threatening heat wave has been smothering much of Western and Southern Europe. Relief is still days away as tens of millions face dangerous conditions. Reporter James Longman has more from London.
15: In France, it was the hottest day on record. Icons of Paris, the Eiffel Tower and the Louvre had to close early to keep tourists safe. With hundreds of schools closed and trains cancelled, crowds are flocking to lakes and rivers to beat the heat. But that's caused a surge in drowning deaths. And in Europe, AC is not that common.
16: I haven't stopped sweating since the second I woke up this morning.
17: You're just living on fans.
15: Experts warn of a dangerous heat dome looming over continental Europe.
11: Reporter James Longman. Global News time is 11:03. 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
11: Mainly cloudy with a 60% chance of showers today and a risk of a thunderstorm. A northeast wind at 30 and a high of 21. Tonight, a 40% chance of showers, a risk of a thunderstorm, a low of 12. Tomorrow, a mix of sun and cloud and a 30% chance of showers with a risk of a thunderstorm, a high 24. A mix of sun and cloud on Friday and a high of 25. Right now, it's 17 at 680 CJOB. 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
19: 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Hal's hotline, 204-774-8255. Keep them coming. 774-TALK. We'll get to some of those in the last half hour of the show after 11:30. 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That's 481-0305. Tough trivia for Santa Lucia Pizza coming up in 15 minutes. Right now, let's head over to Deer Lodge Center. And joining us now on the phone, the Executive Director of Deer Lodge Center Foundation, Kat Ross. Hi, Kat.
20: Hello. Thanks for having me.
19: Well, I can hear it in your voice. You are a happy person. You cut the ribbon just minutes ago on the courtyard revitalization. Congratulations. Tell us about it.
20: Oh, my goodness. It has been a project in the works for a few years now of fundraising. And the last year, both Jay Ross and Stantec working with us, we now unveiled the courtyard to all of our residents, our staff, our donors, the full communities out here today with some music and a ceremony fire for everyone. It is phenomenal. We're just so thrilled. It means a lot. We know that studies show that nature and the outdoors provide so much physical and mental wellness to folks, and just being able to have our residents come and experience this space is more than a gift than we could have ever asked for.
19: Yeah, I mean, there was a courtyard there, right? It's been a few years since I've been at Deer Lodge. There was a courtyard there, but this revitalization has made it a really attractive and appealing place.
20: Absolutely. There was always a courtyard here. The accessibility of the courtyard was a little challenging, and especially given the demographic of the folks that are accessing care here at the Deer Lodge Center, we really truly needed an accessible space. And so being able to have appropriately graded grounds and nice ramps and slopes for everyone to be able to get across easily is really what we were looking for. And so we're just so thrilled and happy that that it's opened its doors today.
19: Well, and you're right about the need, especially, you know, with your clients that are there at Deer Lodge. I mean, you know, an area like that, it makes them mentally healthier and even physically healthier, right?
20: Absolutely. And we do focus quite a bit on the residents' overall care and their accessibility to nature for their physical and mental wellness. But we also think about the staff here and being able to provide them a space for respite and overall mental wellness while they're caring for all the residents in our facility here as well. So this space is really just honestly a healing space for all.
19: Mm-hmm. You mentioned a couple of the people that helped you get this done. Biggest challenge, raising the money needed?
20: Oh, this takes an entire community to come together. We could not do it without some of our largest donors. I mean, the Paul Albrechtson Family Foundation is who had provided a substantial donation to the courtyard. We have a number of other groups that have made substantial donations, all the way down to monthly donors as well, who've dedicated their hard-earned dollars to this. It really takes an entire community to put this together, and we're just so grateful that everyone could put the trust and dedication into both the foundation and the Deer Lodge Center to be able to allow us to put this project together and to offer the space to everyone.
19: Mm-hmm. I wanted to get you on for a couple of minutes. You know, ribbon cuttings like this happen often. The reason I wanted to have you on is because Deer Lodge, in especially in your part of Winnipeg, is such an important place, and the history, right? I'm a bit of a history buff. Just remind people of the history of Deer Lodge.
20: The history is truly, like, the lodge itself was actually developed as a hotel, believe it or not. but over time, it was turned into a place of wellness and care for veterans specifically. We still actually have a few veterans here. I believe one of our oldest ones here on site is 103 years old. And
19: wow.
20: So we still provide care to those veterans here on site as well. But the important thing also is that folks are most familiar with the Deer Lodge Center being specifically a personal care home for long-term care. But there are so many other programs and services that we have here at the Deer Lodge Center as well. So not only the long-term care that has programming and support for veterans, but we also have our complex continuing care, and they operate under the Hospital Care Act. So they're actually taking in some of the most complex cases in the city. So folks are being transferred here from other hospital locations. We also have geriatric rehabilitation and transitional care units. So we're working with folks to try and get them back into community. And we also have ambulatory care and outpatient clinics. So things like our movement disorder clinic that works with folks that are living with Parkinson's. Like, the scope and capacity of the Deer Lodge Center, I think, expands so far beyond what the community is familiar with. And that's really what we're wanting to get out to folks and be able to ensure that we build some of the awareness for the center here.
19: Give us the website where people can find out more and possibly donate as well to the foundation.
20: It is the Deer Lodge Center Foundation.ca.
19: Deer Lodge Foundation Center. Deer Lodge Center Foundation.ca. Kat, thanks for this, Kat. I'll let you get back to the celebration.
20: Thank you so much, Al. Appreciate it.
19: All right. Kat Ross, Executive Director, Deer Lodge Center Foundation. So that's nice. That's good news. Tough trivia, as I said, coming up in a moment. You know, yesterday, the mayor was on just before my show began. The mayor was on the start yesterday morning after 9:30 talking about this proposed or potential expansion of 17 Wing. And it just felt to me like there wasn't a whole lot of detail. Is this a hope that maybe isn't going to happen, or is, you know, is this? So I didn't talk too much about it on my show yesterday, thinking, well, the premier is going to be on with Richard in the afternoon on his show yesterday afternoon after 4 o'clock. I thought, well, I'll wait and hear what the premier has to say. So I want to play for you what the premier told Richard Kluche, our Richard Kluche, about this on the news yesterday about this day. So I want to play for you what the premier told Richard Kluche, our Richard Kluche, about this on the news yesterday about this expansion.

0: structure because the NORAD regional headquarters is here in Winnipeg, so our joint defense operations there, as well as just overall facility upgrades. And that is to say nothing of us still being in the running to have some of the infrastructure around the new fighter planes that have been a lot in the media. So for us, this is going to mean hundreds of millions of dollars worth of investment by the Canadian forces. And in order to unlock that level of investment, which keep in mind is also going to mean construction work, so there's going to be tons of hard hats and boots working on building these hundreds of millions of dollars worth of infrastructure upgrades. This is only going to rely on 10.5 megawatts of power. So again, a couple weeks back, we said no to a 500 megawatt data center. Here, we're getting a comparable level of construction activity in the province for only 1/50th of the amount of electricity. So I think this really underlines the case that we can be smarter with our low-cost electricity, and we can use it to build up projects that really benefit not just Manitoba, but all of Canada.
1: All right, Premier Wab Kanu. And listen, I'm hopeful. I think this is great if there's an opportunity for jobs and an expansion at 17 Wing. Hey, beautiful, beautiful. Now, I'm not so sure where I come down on the AI data centers. I know there's a lot of people out there that don't want them. I just don't think that's a realistic way, and the Premier obviously feel strongly about it. I just don't think you can say no, never. I just think AI is, it's here. It's going to become such a big part of it. I was reading a story the other day that said in the next few years, and you know, all these experts, right? I'm doing the air quotes, experts. All these experts say, you know, this and that, and it's going to mean nobody's going to work anymore, and the one I heard yesterday was, the article I read was that in the next few years, half of real estate agents are going to not be needed, going to be out of work. So who knows what's true? Who knows what will come of all this? I'm not sure. 11:15, we got to take a break, check the weather. When we come back, tough trivia for Santa Lucia Pizza on CJOB.
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4: 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Mostly cloudy today. 60% chance of showers. Risk of an afternoon thunderstorm. High 21. Low tonight 12. Partly cloudy overnight. 40% chance of a shower. Risk of a thunderstorm. Risk of a thunderstorm again tomorrow afternoon. 30% chance of a shower tomorrow. Mix of sun and cloud. High 24. Partly sunny and 25 on Friday. 16 degrees right now.
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4: So, yeah, partly sunny, 25 on Friday. Is that going to carry into the weekend? Nope. Or at least not the forecast I'm looking at right now. And things can change. But Saturday, the forecast I'm looking at right now, one of the ones I like to check, and I haven't checked the others. Saturday, 60% chance of showers, cloudy, 23. Sunday, 60% chance of showers, cloudy, 25. Oh, boy. When are we just going to get a nice, long 2 or 3 week stretch of, man, this is beautiful weather, isn't this? I mean, when are we going to get that? I would like that, please. Would you like some Santa Lucia pizza? Because we're going to give some away right now. 780, 68, 68. I've got a GC for somebody. If you can get the tough trivia question correct. For the Santa Lucia Pizza gift certificate, here's the question. 31% of people, so almost a third of people, say this is the worst thing about summer. Well, we wouldn't know because we aren't getting the summer weather. I mean, a day or two here and there, but it's summer. Let's get on with summer. Anyhow, 780, 68, 68 if you know the answer. 31% of people say this is the worst thing about summer. What's the worst thing about summer? Call 780-6868. Jeff Forche will take your calls right now. First person with the correct answer will win the Santa Lucia pizza. So Chris, I think it was Chris. Yeah, it's Chris is the guy who lets me know what he's having on his cheat weeks. So he's always interested in the food that I talk about. And of course, Hal's Kitchen. Noon on Saturdays here on CJOB. Hal knows a guy noon on Sundays. It's Hal at high noon every weekend. So if you don't get enough of me during the week, connecting Winnipeg 10 to noon, I'm on at high noon every weekend. And then I'm also every weekend in the Winnipeg Sun on Saturdays and Sundays with Hal's Headlines and Hal's Kitchen. So if you like me, there's lots of opportunities to hang out with me. If you don't, I'm sorry. I apologize. Chris says, Hal, you were talking about the KD ramen yesterday. 10 out of 10, question mark? Or did it fall totally short of your expectations, similar to Winnipeg Transit for so many people? Yeah, no kidding. I will be honest with you. And it was funny because I got off the air yesterday and I had it for lunch. And there's three. This is going to be in stores in July. But tomorrow night, Friday night, and Saturday night, you can go to a 7-Eleven between 9 and midnight, and they'll give you a taste of it to try it out. So KD Ramen, and there's three different, there's KD Ramen, cheesy, there's extra cheesy, and then there's extra spicy. So I had just the normal KD ramen. I didn't go extra cheesy. I didn't go extra spicy. I have those versions. I wanted to try, wanted to sort of get a starting point. And then right after that, I interviewed for Hal's Kitchen on Saturday here on CGOB at noon. I interviewed Brian at KD about it. And I said, guess what I had for lunch? You'll hear this on Saturday. I said, guess what I had for lunch? He goes, what? I said, I had KD ramen for lunch. And I said, Brian, it is fantastic. Now, maybe I don't give it a 10 out of 10, Chris, but I'd give it an 8, maybe even a 9. And I just expected it would be, and it's microwavable. You know, you do it in the microwave, right? Sort of almost like a cup of noodles kind of thing. And I thought, well, they're just going to throw some ramen noodles in there, and it's going to be the KD cheese mix. Well, yes, but there's also a packet of ramen seasoning. And I went, oh, okay. So I mixed that in, and it's really good. I'm anxious now to try the extra cheesy and the extra spicy. I don't really like a lot of spice, but I'm going to try it. And when I was talking to Brian about this, I said, brilliant idea. Again, hey, KD, you've done it again. And he says, actually, we got the idea from our fans on social media. So people on social media were making ramen noodles, whatever their favorite ramen noodle pack was. They were making their favorite ramen noodles, and they were adding in the cheese from a box of KD. So they said, well, hang on. People are doing this. It's taken off on social media. We're going to do it. And again, it's available in stores in July. And then 7-Elevens, Thursday night, Friday night, Saturday night from 9 to midnight. You can go and try it out there. So there you go. Just ahead of whether or not we get a winner here, if we have to hold it over until after 11:30 with our Truff trivia question. Remember Magic School Bus? I do. Well, it is getting a remake for the big screen. Listen.
0: Grab your permission slips, 90s kids. A beloved children's series is getting a big screen adaptation.
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0: The Magic School Bus, originally an educational book series in the 1980s, then a wildly popular PBS cartoon in the 90s, is getting a makeover. Shark Tale and Monsters vs. Alien director Rob Letterman has been tapped to write the script and direct. Letterman already has a history of working with children's IPs. In 2015, he directed Jack Black in Goosebumps.
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0: And most recently, in 2019, he brought Pokemon to life in Detective Pikachu.
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0: Lily Tomlin voiced the iconic bus driver Miss Frizzle in the original animated series.
10: Take chances. Make mistakes.
0: Netflix rebooted the series in 2017, featuring Kate McKinnon as Fiona Frizzle, the younger sister of now Professor Frizzle, with Tomlin reprising her role.
11: Miss Frizzle?
12: Class, please welcome Miss Fiona Felicity Frizzle.
0: This time around, Elizabeth Banks will be in the driver's seat as Miss Frizzle. Banks has been attached to the project since it was in development at Universal 6 years ago. She is also no stranger to adapting young adult and kids content to the big screen, having starred as Effie Trinket in The Hunger Games.
13: And may the odds be ever in your favor.
0: And Rita Repulsa in the 2017 Power Rangers film.
14: Tell the class what you know.
4: And that is Kevin Carr reporting. So there you go. We're going to have Magic School Bus hitting the big screens. I didn't mention this too much the other day, but Jackie and I went and saw Steven Spielberg's Disclosure Day. Great movie. Not a 10 out of 10. Probably similar to the KD ramen. An 8 or a... I would maybe give it a 9. 9 out of 10. Did we get a winner quickly, Jeff Forche, to Tough Trivia?
15: Yes, we did. Gene.
4: Thought we would. Gene gets the za. 31% of people say a sunburn is the worst thing about summer. Several of you guessing by text, mosquitoes, construction. Yeah, don't even get me going on construction. But sunburn, the correct answer. The news is next at 11:30. Jeff Braun at the news desk for Sarah McCarthy. I think Sarah's back tomorrow, which it'll be good to... Been nice having Jeff doing the news, but Sarah will be back tomorrow. So it'll be back to the regular team. And right after the news, we're going to check in with the Manitoba Animal Alliance. They need your help and some of your messages from my hotline at 774-TALK right after the news.
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15: Global news at 11:30. The news is for McDonald's at 1 Meadowland Drive in West St. Paul. Vanilla cones are just $1 each in the McDonald's app.
25: Good morning, I'm Jeff Braun. The city says there's a reason for whatever road construction projects have been getting on your nerves. Michelle Stainton, project management engineer with the Public Works Department, says she understands why some people feel frustrated by things like lanes being blocked off and no work appearing to be underway.
26: So I drive around and I see like what's going on there. Why are they doing that? So I have those questions as well. And when I dig into it, there's typically a reason, of course. Sometimes the reason is good. And sometimes the reason is, okay, well, we need to get on that. So
25: she says the contracts given out actually have a set number of days to finish by, and if they can't finish in time, there are penalties. A local roofing company says many homeowners in the city don't realize the recent hailstorm caused damage to their roofs. Rick Lavallee from Pristine Roofing says there's one way to figure out if you do have damage without having to go up onto the roof.
27: Look at all your downpipes and see if you've got dents in them. Look up at your eaves trough. See if you've got dents in them. That'll be your first sign, because if you've got dents in those, then it may be a real good idea to take a look at the roof.
25: Lavallee says it's been especially bad for many in the North Kildonan area, where some people's roofs are really beat up. Ceremonial eagle feathers will now be used as needed by the Winnipeg Police Service. Police Chief Gene Bauer says it reflects culturally appropriate practices and helps guide the service's progress along a path of reconciliation.
0: The initiative we are announcing today is the use of eagle feathers for victims and witnesses who are providing statements, as well as for our WPS members when they are affirming oaths.
25: Staff Sergeant Brian Krupolo says an eagle feather is a sacred item in many Indigenous cultures, and when someone holds one, they're expected to speak with honesty, truth, and integrity.
1: These eagle feathers have been gifted to the service by Elder Mike Calder, following the approved documentation from Conservation Manitoba, which authorizes the Winnipeg Police Service to hold these items and to possess them.
25: Krupolo adds the feathers have been prepared with traditional protocols. Global News time is 11:32. News on the hour, on the half, and when it breaks on 680 CJOB.
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3: 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Weather.
25: Mainly cloudy with a 60% chance of showers today, a risk of a thunderstorm and a northeast wind at 30, the high 21. Tonight, partly cloudy, a 40% chance of showers, again a risk of a thunderstorm, a low of 12. Tomorrow, a mix of sun and cloud, a 30% chance of showers with a risk of a thunderstorm and a high of 24. And for Friday, a mix of sun and cloud and 25. Right now it's 17 at 680 CJOB. 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
4: Thank you very much, Jeff. Final half hour, Jets at Noon, coming up with Jim Toth and Kelly Moore. All eyes on Connor Hellebuck. What's going to happen with Connor Hellebuck? Oh, question of the day at CJOB.com. We learned this morning that Janice Lukes will not seek re-election as the city councilor in Waverly West. And so we're asking you, and we talked earlier about how John Orlico has decided not to run again in River Heights, Fort Garry. Richard Kluche earlier speculating that a couple of councilors that he has talked to are really giving serious thought to not running again. So we could have some new faces on city council. Our question at CJOB.com for Mr. Furness is, municipal elections are in October. Would you ever run for city council? Would you ever run for city council? You've got three options: no, yes, or maybe years ago, but not now. And the number one answer, as you might expect, is 71% no. Not surprised that most people say, nope, I'm not running. 71% the early vote, that question just went up. About 14, 15% say yes, and about that same amount say maybe years ago, but not now. So that is our question of the day at CJOB.com for Mr. Furness. You can grab a phone line, and we can chat about that. Maybe you want to chat about the transit numbers we had off the top of the show. I'm going to get to some of your messages coming up here from my hotline, Hal's hotline at 774 Talk. So stand by for that. Joining us now on the phone, the executive director of the Manitoba Animal Alliance, Deborah Van Kerkhove. Deborah, good morning.
12: Hi, how are you doing today, Hal?
4: Good, excellent, excellent. I know how busy you are. I appreciate you joining us for a couple of minutes. You're looking for fosters. You made another trip up to Cross Lake first. Now, first of all, tell us about the trip north.
12: The trip up north, we did it in conjunction with a rescue out of Ontario, and the focus was to stabilize the dog population because the community itself had been evacuated over the summertime, and then also we have, I think it's 1,500 people still evacuated from the power being out and hundreds of homes destroyed since December. So there is a large roaming dog population, so we went up to help stabilize that population and vaccinate the animals by doing a birth control implant. And we ended up bringing in, 50 more dogs than we expected to bring in.
4: Wow.
12: So we're looking for fosters. Yep.
4: So if somebody listening says, yeah, you know what, our house, our family, our home will take in a dog, what does that look like for a family that wants to foster one of these dogs?
12: For us, we want people that are close to the city, just on the outskirts. We try to work with some people that are outside, such as in the Brandon area or Steinbeck area, because we have veterinarians there as well. So we're looking for people that can commit to not only taking care of these puppies and keeping them safe, but to also get them to medical appointments and to keep track with us as to how the animal is doing.
4: Yeah. How long would that dog stay with a family?
12: Depending on the dog, we actually have three mothers who definitely we need placements for with puppies from 1 day old up to a couple of weeks old. And then we have another 80 puppies that either come in groups of two or more as well. So typically we look at anywhere from 2 weeks to a month. It really depends on if the animals are committed to other rescues out of the province. We bring them in. We can't take them all and get them all adopted ourselves. So we work with a lot of rescues outside of Manitoba, and once they are healthy and they're quarantined and vaccinated, ready to go, we get them to the airport and fly them out to the adoptable rescues in Ontario and in British Columbia. So it could be anywhere from 2 to 4 weeks.
4: Mm-hmm. And I'm sure you get this question a lot from people that are considering fostering a dog, right? A dog coming from a remote community like that. What are some of the challenges? How is it with dealing with those dogs? Is it really big challenges sometimes?
12: Not typically. If we have specific challenges with certain dogs, we usually have them in experienced foster homes. We never put new fosters in that position, especially when we don't have any assessments on them if they're adults or we have any concerns about adults. Most people, the most concerning is parasites and vaccines and what does that look like for their own animals. So we strongly we want people who are fostering for us to make sure that their own pets are up to date on their parasite medications, such as NexGard and heartworm, right, and that they're fully updated on vaccines. All of these puppies are seen when we're working with a vet up north and we're bringing back animals to be rehomed. They're all seen by a veterinarian and they're given parasite meds. A lot of them are so weak and they're so unhealthy as puppies that are found that are homeless, that we can't vaccinate them right away, so we just want the fosters to keep them as safe as possible. And then this weekend, we're having a clinic ourselves in Winnipeg for all of these animals so they can be vaccinated. Now that they've been here a week and had good nutrition, we're just going to follow up with that with another veterinarian exam and more medications and vaccines on board.
4: Mm-hmm. You make a trip like that up north, and I guess you aren't really sure until you get there exactly what you're dealing with, right? And you and I chatted by email before you made the trip up, and it sounds like you experienced more than you thought you were going to.
12: Yeah, and we only hit a third of the community, and for the birth control implants, which is non-surgical, that goes between the shoulder blades of a dog, it gives them a pregnancy pause, typically for about a year. But there is such an overwhelming amount of dogs that we had to help who we could, and luckily for us, I mean, this was a one day shindig. So we went up on Friday. Vets were late on the airplane, so they didn't land, and of course we're all in a panic because we were hoping to get some of these birth control implants on the ground to get that stabilization going. They didn't land early enough, so it was only the Saturday, but we still managed with the teams that we had to put in 226 birth control implants into animals. And there's no way you can do a spay and neuter and have that many done in a day. So we did great. But we implant the females, we implant the aggressive males, all the males, implant everybody, remove the puppies.
4: Yeah. And all of this is done, the Alliance does all of this just with donated funds, right?
12: That's correct. We don't receive any government funding whatsoever.
4: Do you think you should? I kind of think you should.
12: Yes, I do. Yes, I do. I think that we do very hard work, and we're already into over 500 animals that have spayed, neutered, implanted, and we do this all as volunteers as well, and we keep the prices down. We are we're a great deal for the government. We definitely are. We would love some funding to really expand out what we're doing as we expand into more communities. We're getting busier and busier.
4: Mm-hmm. Well, and we know what can happen, right, if dogs are left to run wild in a community. I mean, it can be deadly.
12: It is. And it has been, and there was a very serious attack where an older child is going to require many plastic surgeries to repair the damage on his face. And we don't promote or encourage shooting dogs or
4: right.
12: dog calls, but when we need to, when dogs are aggressive, I mean, we have a vet. We're going to euthanize that animal, which we did.
4: Which is heartbreaking, so, right? I mean, because you're a dog lover, I'm a dog lover. I think most people are dog lovers. This is one of the reasons why I think maybe there should be some, at whatever level of government, there should be some money. As you said, you're a great deal, as people donate to the cause. And there's others doing great work like you as well, Deborah. But it seems to me that, a little funding would go a long way on this front, especially for some of these remote communities where things can get dangerous and deadly.
12: There are a lot of communities, Cross Lake in particular, with the amount of crises that they've had and the amount of people that are still evacuated from the community. It's not looking very good. I mean, they're really struggling. Really struggling, and it's a safety issue as well because of a lot of dogs are not vaccinated against rabies. There's a danger. We've seen something we have never seen there before, and the eco balance has changed so much in 10 years. Now we're seeing turtles. There are ticks everywhere. They were dropping off my head as I was vaccinating dogs. It was terrible. So we have ticks, we have turtles, we have skunks nearby, and skunks, as you know, are rabies carriers. It's a danger for the community.
4: And, turtles? Did you say you've never seen turtles like this before?
12: No.
4: Like what do you mean?
12: Well, we had a call from somebody that sent a picture and said somebody abandoned their turtle. Looked at the picture, we're like, no, that's a snapping turtle, and you can put them close to the water where there's a lot of grass, and nobody's ever seen a turtle up there. So it's getting warmer, and there's mosquitoes. We haven't had to deal with that either. So now we're dealing with a Lyme disease, which is transferable to humans, of course.
4: Yep.
12: Rabies from the skunks that are at the cusp of the community, and mosquitoes as well. So you have heartworm in animals. So we're dealing with a lot of issues that we've never seen before. So it makes it even more critical and more dangerous for the community, not only for people, but all those animals as well. And they're really struggling, Hal. I mean, anybody that went up with us would say that they were overwhelmed with what they saw. And I'm very happy, like, the partnerships that we have with the communities that we work with. It's an all-in. They're dog management programs. It's not just spay-neuter or pick up dogs. And
4: Did you go up with a TV show where people will be able to see the trip?
12: Yes, we went with the team, Alex and Brady, but Brady was playing, I guess, that weekend, so he wasn't able to make it, with the CBC crew Must Love Dogs.
4: Oh, yeah. Yeah.
12: So they...
4: We'll be able to see the trip. That's Brady Oliveira's
12: that's correct.
4: Show. Yeah. Okay.
12: Yeah. Yeah.
4: Deborah, thanks. I got to run, Deborah, but I'll just remind people to help out if they can. ManitobaAnimalAlliance.com. Keep up the good work.
12: Thank you so much, Hal.
4: All right. Trish is on the phone quickly here at 780-6868. Good morning.
5: Good morning, Hal.
4: Hi.
5: You asked me about running for council.
4: Yes.
5: And I actually would run for council.
4: Okay. Well, tell me why.
5: Winnipeg's just kind of a small city, but it's got such a big heart. And there's so many people that just need a hand up, a hand instead of a handout. And everything could be so much better if we just scale back on some of the spending and just did things the right way one time. It made it easier for everybody.
4: Sounds like you might have my vote, Trish, if you decide to run. Those are some things that are important to me. Any concerns? Like, are there anything in your mind where you go, I can't, as you do pros and cons, I don't know if you do this, but I do pros and cons. So those are the pros. What are the cons? What would maybe stop you from running for council?
5: So what would stop me would be, how can I do a campaign by myself? How can I bankroll a campaign? As a real estate agent.
4: Well, that's you gotta find supporters, you gotta get people to donate to your campaign. I've done it. It's a lot of work.
5: And that's what would stop me.
4: Yeah.
5: I would love to serve mm-hmm. the communities, Winnipeggers. I would love to serve.
4: Well, we need more people like you, Trish. We need more people willing to do what you say you're willing to do. Good luck. I hope you give it serious thought, because I think the more people, the better. It is about winning, but it's not all about winning. It's about stepping forward and being prepared to serve your community. Got to take our last break of the morning, 11:48. We'll check the weather and be right back with at least a couple of your calls. Your messages to my hotline at 774-TALK next.
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4: 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Mostly cloudy today. 60% chance of a shower. Risk of a thunderstorm. High 21. Tonight, partly cloudy, 40% chance of a shower, risk of a thunderstorm, dipping down to a low of 12. Tomorrow, partly sunny, 30% chance of a shower in the afternoon, maybe a thunderstorm as well. High tomorrow, 24. Friday, partly sunny and 25. Right now, 16 degrees.
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4: 11:53, 7 minutes away from Jets at Noon with Jim Toth and Kelly Moore. The boys are coming up for a full hour of hockey talk here for you on CJOB. And then Jim Toth back at the helm of his show at 1 o'clock. I'm going to join Jim, by the way, at 1:15 with my midweek mashup. We got some good stuff that we're going to talk about, including, well, let me pull the sheet here so I can tell you exactly what. Oh, the prediction markets. Are you checking out the prediction markets at all? Pauly Market is one of the big ones. And you can bet on anything. I've got some of the weirdest bets from the prediction markets coming up at 1:15, my midweek mashup with Jim Toth here on the Jim Toth Show. Okay, so my hotline, Hal's Hotline, 774-TALK, brought to you by Five Star Construction in Gimli. 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That's 481-0305. I don't have a lot of time, but let me get to at least one or two of your messages here to 774-TALK. Here we go.
15: Hal, this is Corey calling one more time. I have a second thing. By the way, I love you. I love your show. That's why I'm calling you.
4: Thank you, Corey.
15: Having lived out of the province for 35 years, returning back to Manitoba, it breaks my heart how little Manitoba recycles pop bottles, cans, and so forth. Not that we can't, but we really have very little place to do it at. I've seen street people walk by pop cans and stuff on the street because there's no use even picking them up. Big problem. I work at businesses. I'm all over the place. They don't even have blue bins to collect empty recyclables. To the landfill they go. Why can Manitoba not pick up the pace and have the availability of recycling depots increased substantially to clean up our streets, to clean up our country? Thank you kindly.
4: Thank Bye. You, Corey. I appreciate you you listening to the show and being a fan. I don't think there's an issue with opportunities, places to recycle bottles and cans, really. I don't see that. But maybe there is. I don't know. Maybe others can weigh in on this. Leave a message because I'm just about done here. So leave a message, 774-TALK. React to what Corey just said. And do you still get money? Can you still take your – I guess you can do that with beer cans, right? Take it to a vendor and get money back? I don't even know. I just recycle. That's all I do. Have I got time for – I have no more time. We're going to have to save it for tomorrow. Unfortunately, we'll get some more messages on tomorrow. But again, react to Corey or whatever's on your mind. We can talk about whatever you want here on the show between 10 and noon. And also by email, hal@cjob.com. You can leave me a message on that hotline at 774-TALK. Jets at Noon is next. 1:15, my midweek mashup with Jim Toth. And then, of course, this show, Connecting Winnipeg, back tomorrow right after the news at 10 o'clock following the start. Bye for now.

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1: The first three projects the federal government wants designated as being in the national interest have been announced. A trio of federal ministers are seeking the status for two Arctic roads, the Grays Bay Road and Port Project, and the Mackenzie Valley Highway Project, as well as the Nuclear Waste Management Organization's Geological Repository in Ontario. Before the designation can be confirmed, the projects need to go through a consultation process. On the markets, the S&P/TSX Composite Index was down around 148 points. In New York, the Dow Jones was up around 517 points. Our dollar traded for 70.24 cents U.S. compared with 70.42 cents yesterday. And crude oil was down $3.46 U.S. at $69.75 per barrel as talks between the U.S. and Iran regarding a permanent end to their war made progress and more ships passed through the Strait of Hormuz. From the Canadian Press Business Desk, I'm Naira Ahmed.
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8: Global news at 12 o'clock, I'm Noah Fuchs. Janice Lukes, who has served as a city councillor for many years, announced this morning that she will not seek re-election. She says she feels she is finishing her time in office on a high note.
9: I'm sincerely grateful for the trust residents have placed in me. I will be forever honoured by the friendship, support and encouragement that residents have shown me throughout this journey. I have incredible residents in the Waverly West Ward.
8: Lukes was first elected in 2014 to represent the St. Norbert South Winnipeg Ward. In 2018, she ran in the Waverly West Ward and has served there since. Longtime councillor John Orcolo announced last week that he will also be stepping down as well. Elsewhere, a pair of Arctic roads and a nuclear waste repository in Ontario are the first projects to be put forward by the federal government for designation as projects in the national interest. Transport Minister Stephen McKinnon told a news conference in Yellowknife that the Grays Bay Road and Port Project and the Mackenzie Valley Highway Project are about strengthening Arctic sovereignty. He added that they also create economic opportunity and support communities that call the North home. Both need to go through a consultation process before the designation is confirmed. In the United States, Associated Press correspondent Julie Walker reports the chief of staff for former New York City Mayor Eric Adams is arrested in a federal bribery probe.
10: Former New York City Mayor Eric Adams, one-time chief of staff Frank Carone, along with his brother and two others, have been arrested as part of an investigation into an alleged bribery scheme involving a city contract. That's according to a person familiar with the matter who spoke on condition of anonymity. Carone's lawyer calls the indictment weak and based on purely circumstantial evidence. Also Wednesday, the FBI searching the homes of current and former NYPD brass, including Jeffrey Madry, James McCarthy, and Tariq Shepard, as part of a bribery investigation that grew out of an inquiry into the former chief of department, Madry, according to another source, Julie Walker, New York.
8: A transcript of Bill Gates' testimony before a United States House Oversight Committee says Jeffrey Epstein was trying to blackmail Gates about his extramarital affairs. Gates says he knew Epstein was a sex offender, but hoped he would introduce him to wealthy people who could help the Gates Foundation. Gates told the committee that Epstein brokered meetings with prominent American billionaires, but none donated. A poll commissioned by the Calgary Chamber of Commerce suggests almost half of its members would consider moving their businesses out of Alberta if the province votes to separate from Canada. Chamber President and CEO Deborah Yedlin says the poll's results were striking.
11: I actually looked at that number and my eyebrows went up and I thought, that is a significant number. And that would be devastating for Calgary.
8: Almost two-thirds of the 137 respondents reported that talk of separatism is already having a negative impact on their businesses, while three-quarters see no tangible benefit from a break from Canada. One local roofing company says that a lot of people don't even realize their roofs have been damaged by the recent hail. Rick Lavallee from Pristine Roofing says he has been working on several homes where he's found damage.
12: Especially in the North Kelowna area, where they thought it was, they had a little damage to a vent or something, and they didn't know exactly what it was. So go up on the roof, and the roof is just decimated. You know, it was really substantial.
8: Lavallee says that as a homeowner, the first way to check for roof damage, if you don't want to go on the roof, is to inspect your downspout. If your downspout is damaged, it's a strong indicator that your roof may be affected as well. You can look forward to a new downtown festival down the line that will cap off summer. Global's Navi Ball shares the details.
13: Downtown Winnipeg Biz is organizing the event called The Weekender, which will be held in the pedestrian zone on Graham Avenue. The organization's Olivia Bilson says it will have a familiar feel.
14: We're sort of calling this ManiFest 2.0. So it's actually a lot of the same team that put on previous ManiFest. We've come together. We really want to bring this back. New name, new location, bit of a different focus, but of course, some of those returning favorites.
13: The festival will have food truck wars, an artisan market, live music and entertainment, and a 3-on-3 basketball tournament. The free festival will run September 11th to the 13th. Navi Ball Global News.
8: And Canada's men's soccer team will seek to secure first place in Group B at the World Cup and advance beyond the group stage with a result against Switzerland today. The two sides are tied atop the group with 4 points apiece heading into the group stage finale in Vancouver, but Canada holds the edge on goal differential. That match gets going at 2 p.m. Central Time, so if you're at work, maybe have an extra browser open. Global News Time is 12:05.
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21: 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Weather.
8: Mainly cloudy today, 60% chance of some showers, risk of a thunderstorm, and a high of 21. Tonight, partly cloudy, 40% chance of some showers with a risk of a thunderstorm, low of 12. Tomorrow, a mix of sun and cloud, high of 24. Friday, a mix of sun and cloud, high of 25. Right now, it's 17 at 680 CJOB.
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7: And good afternoon and welcome to another edition of Jets at Noon. 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
7: 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All right, 15 years ago today, James Toth, where were you, and do you remember the significance of the day? If you don't, not to worry, because I can help share some of those memories.
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0: First of all, I'd like to say hello to all our great fans in Winnipeg at the MTS Center. St. John's, Newfoundland, our affiliate in the American Hockey League, and the great fans that have made all the way here to Minneapolis. The Winnipeg Jets are proud to select from the Barry Coats of the Ontario Hockey League, Mark Scheifele.
1: All right, so a couple things to clarify there. The fans were not booing because of Kevin Cheveldayoff or in anticipation of the announcement. They were booing Minnesota, which has continued on for 15 years. Just the subtle way in which Mark Chipman revealed at that very moment that the 2.0 version of the franchise were indeed going to be the Winnipeg Jets. And then Gord Miller of TSN with his wow at the end of that, because Mark Scheifele was not rated to go that high. Certainly, as history has taught us, Jim Toth, Mark Scheifele has been everything that the Winnipeg Jets thought he would be, and probably a little bit more with that seventh overall and first ever first round selection.
2: Well, there's a couple of things that stand out to me on that, Kelly, other than this fact that I'm getting a little old. But I remember that day, and I remember I was, prior to moving over to CJOB in September, I was still at Shaw TV, and we were doing a Goldeyes game. And it was myself and Ken Wiebe about to do a broadcast where we were watching there was a 7 o'clock first pitch, and we were in our pregame show. And just getting ready, watching the draft. And then when it wasn't Couture, it was Scheifele. I remember Ken Wiebe saying, that's not a bad pick. He's a good player. But everybody thought it should have been Couture, right? And then as the time went on, and I think his nickname was Bambi Legs because he couldn't stay on his feet, which, and then Couture won a Selkie, and everybody was but that debate ended real quick. And I think it was around the time in 2015-16 when he got 61 points, and then the following year, 82 points in 79 games. And since then, he's essentially been a point per game or better player throughout the rest of his career. So drafted in 2011, he played 7 games and had 1 goal, went back to Barrie, had 79 points in 45 games. And then he came and played 4 games at the end of the season. And then his rookie year of 2013, Barrie had 79 points in 45 games. And then he came and played 4 games at the end of the season. And then his rookie year of 2013-14,

0: and he had one assist in four games against Anaheim. And I believe that was the summer that they evaluated and said, much like this summer, wow, the league got a lot faster. And so we have to get faster. And then they kind of changed their ways, missed the playoffs the next two seasons. But Mark had 61 points in 71 games, 29 goals.
1: Yeah.
0: And then in 2016-17, he had 82 points, 32 goals. And the following year is when they went to the Western Conference Final, where he had 14 goals in the playoffs, Kelly.
2: Yeah.
0: And 20 points in 17 games.
2: Slowed down a little bit against Vegas, but boy, I tell you, those first two rounds against Minnesota and the Nashville Predators were really something. So 204-780-6868 is the text line. Whether you want to share your memories of Mark Scheifele being drafted 15 years ago, texter, I think it's Gerald. Hey, fellas, I'm hearing can the Winnipeg Jets survive in the new NHL chatter again on podcasts? That would be absolutely devastating to the city. Hard to listen to. Thoughts? Well, a lot of things get discussed on podcasts. I don't know how much merit there is. I think it's going to be more difficult. If I'm going to be completely honest here, I think it's going to be very difficult, at least with what we're seeing, for teams other than the Super 5 or Super 6 to have an honest-to-goodness chance at winning the Stanley Cup. I'm not saying that it's impossible, but I'm just saying that door of 10 or 12 teams maybe competing for the cup, I don't know that that's going to continue, and I'd be lying if I said the Winnipeg Jets were one of the Super Six. That doesn't mean you can't survive in the National Hockey League. It doesn't mean you could still have an entertaining team that's a lot of fun to watch and at least has a chance to get into the playoffs, and who knows then when you get there. Stranger things have happened. But as far as Winnipeg not being able to stay in the National Hockey League, I think that would be a little premature for any of those kind of conversations.
0: Yeah, I don't think the National Hockey League is talking about expansion into one of the two cities in Texas if they thought one of their franchises might be moving or not doing well. I think Winnipeg Jets will survive, but the question is, can they win? And I'm with you, Kelly.
2: Yes.
0: I think the parameters around them winning have become much more difficult. The salary cap is going up. I don't think we have the market to be a cap team if it goes up to
2: 120s, 30s. Star players that are taking more and more control of their destinies.
0: And star players just, wanting to not be here around.
2: Not just here. We always say Winnipeg. It's not just in Winnipeg.
0: But we're talking about the Jets, so
2: for sure.
0: And then the other part I want to bring up is the fact that, not a lot of people, Carolina was in and around a Stanley Cup prediction, but they weren't expected to get, as far as they did and win a cup.
2: Yeah, they're not seen as a destination, are they?
0: They don't have a superstar player or two like a Connor McDavid or a Nikita Kucherov or those players. I look at how Montreal looks, and for Ryan and all the Habs fans out there, I hate to say this, but I like the way Montreal was built.
2: Why do you hate to say it? We're covering the National Hockey.
0: Yeah, because I can't stand the Montreal Canadiens.
2: Yeah, but we're professional journalists, so we're not going to... We cover the National Hockey
0: League. I hate them. I hate them. I hope they get relegated. I'm just kidding. No, I'm kidding when I say I hate them and all that stuff. I'm joking around with our friend Ryan, who calls in, and his dad and everybody. But that's how you're going to have to build a winner, right?
2: Yeah.
0: Is through the draft, through some trades. You don't have a bona fide number one superstar making $17, $18 million. That's what the Jets have to do.
2: Yeah.
0: And that's why this draft is interesting. And the ground covered since Connor Hellebuyck said that on exit day and to where we are now has clearly changed. There's a lot of people, if Connor Hellebuyck is traded, is going to call this show and go, you said they should never trade him, blah, blah, blah.
2: Yeah.
0: But we have to remember in the past 2 months, this storyline has changed immensely.
2: Yes, it has.
0: It has changed from somebody going, I want to win here, but I'm unhappy with the way the season went, to clearly somebody saying, I'm not asking for a trade, but if you want to move me, I'm okay with it. And then the phone ringing to the point where Kevin Cheveldayoff has to go, I've got three glaring holes and probably some minor ones. And if I can fix two to three of those glaring ones or two of the glaring ones and a couple of minor ones, I have to look at it.
2: Yeah.
0: So that's the distance traveled in the past 2 months. But that being said to the texter, I think it's going to be more difficult than ever because of the cap and the money that's available. But you have to do it how Carolina did it. You have to do it how the Jets went to the Western Conference Final. Yeah. You draft, you keep.
2: Yeah.
0: That's why this draft is really interesting.
2: Daryl says, be careful what you wish for. I think trading Hellebuck is a big mistake. Huge.

0: Look at the term and the price the Jets have him for. This is one of the best goalies in the world. He'll never be replaced. All of that, Daryl, I don't know that anybody would disagree with you. I certainly would not. But if you have a scenario that Jim just described where you have an amenable agreement that you have to at least take a look at what could be had in going forward, that's going to happen. And if the Jets can make themselves a better team as a result of that, it's certainly something that has to be considered. But I've already gone on record as saying I think that if the Winnipeg Jets ever trade Connor Hellebuyck, that it will be something that will come back to haunt them. That's just my opinion. Whether that comes true or not, I hope I'm wrong. I hope that if the Winnipeg Jets do trade Connor Hellebuyck, that it works out well for them and it works out for Hellebuyck and everybody goes their merry way. Those are the best trades. But it is a huge risk whenever you are dealing with a player that is deemed to be the very best at his particular position.
1: And so to my point, I agree with you, Kelly. And my point is I don't think there's a deal out there that you win for Connor Hellebuyck right now, given the $8.5 million, the length of the contract that's left, and just how good he's still playing. And the reason I say this, Darren Dreger reported yesterday, obviously there's a ton of interest, but at this point, anybody interested has to really ante up the ante because there's nothing there that Kevin Cheveldayoff. So I think the offers are something that fixes a hole.
0: Yeah, but not
1: but
0: enough.
1: But not all of the holes.
0: For
1: and,
0: sure.
1: And the, you want to sort of fill more than one or two. I almost did a Paul Maurice there with the a-hole.
0: Yeah, you
1: remember
0: did.
1: That quote?
0: Yes, indeed.
1: So unless somebody does, then I think you seriously have to consider. But as of right now, I don't think it's happening because I think the teams that would desperately want him to win a cup would have to give up too much that would affect them elsewhere.
0: Brad says, I'm hoping the eighth pick is kept it away. It's all we have for Ehlers, who the Canes thought they could win a cup with. The Jets did not. Oh, I see what you mean. Because they finished as low as they did in the standings. Okay, just takes a minute or me. Sometimes you have to spell it out to me. Canes thought they could win a cup with Smart. I think if the Jets matched the Canes' offer, he would have stayed. Even if Jim insinuates he would not have. Jim's not alone in that, Brad. I think Nick wanted to go, and unless you know for sure that the Jets did not match what the Carolina Hurricanes were offering, because everything I have heard indicates that the offers were very close, but Carolina looked at Nikolaj Ehlers in a different light than the Jets had for 10 years, and I think that was the big difference. Daryl also says the Jets have been set back at least 3 years by not keeping Ehlers, so need to start retooling through the draft. Love to see Chevy hit a home run sending Hellebuyck to Buffalo, and that's from Brad.
1: Yeah, again, if you can, and look, if there was a time to trade him, when Bolan Byram gets that kind of a haul, and Jordan Greenway, of course, I think you have to look at it. Apparently that's not out there. And Tyson Rewicki did this segment about 2 weeks ago, 2.5 weeks ago. He looked through the history of the National Hockey League and goalies being traded, and they're probably they get the least commodity. Like, they're just not a player that, like, there's forwards, and we've seen what Brady Tkachuk got. We've seen some of the other deals that we're hearing about. We saw what Bolan Byram got. Apparently, those deals aren't being offered for the goalie. Now, there's lots of interest, but we'll have to see where this goes. But it's a fascinating time. I don't remember a June like this in the National Hockey League.
0: No, there hasn't been one for a long time. All right. If you want to weigh in on the Boston Pizza Hotline, jot down this number, 204-780-6800. And, of course, Boston Pizza is where you can watch Canada make soccer history, maybe even this afternoon at Boston Pizza. Get there. Score the new MVP platter when you watch the big games on the big screens at BP. Jets at Noon continues with more of your tasks in a moment.
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0: 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Just over 90 minutes away from this afternoon's 2 o'clock kickoff in Vancouver between Canada and Switzerland at the World Cup, a tie clinches Group B for Canada and the advantage of remaining in Vancouver for next week's start of the knockout stage. Newly acquired quarterback Drew Brown will not be on the active roster of the Winnipeg Blue Bombers tomorrow night, 7:30, versus the 2-0 Edmonton Elks. Good news is receivers Nick Dembski and Ontario Wilson will suit up after being listed earlier in the week as questionable. Quiet Wednesday thus far on the NHL after a tornado-type Tuesday that saw four trades, including the first time in 18 years a team knowingly parted with a top-five draft pick when Chicago sent the fourth overall pick to Buffalo for Bowen Byram. Manitoba Moose have signed defenseman Ashton Sautner and forward Tyson Empey for the 2026-27 AHL season. Sautner going into his fifth season with the Moose, Empey his third. Round two of the NBA draft tonight, 7 o'clock our time from the Barclays in Brooklyn. Toronto the 50th selection this evening after taking Santa Clara forward Allen Graves, 19th overall in round one. Trey Yosavage gets the start for the Jays tonight. Toronto looks to take 2 out of 3 from the Houston Astros. Should be no problem at all. And the Winnipeg Goldeyes try to bounce back from a series opening 9-7 loss when they play in Sioux City. It's 12:26.
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0: No howl of protest when I say it shouldn't be any problem at all, taking 2 out of 3 from Houston. I'm surprised, Toph. I'm surprised.
1: The disrespect.
0: All right, Michael wants to know if we know if the Jets were in on the Eklund trade. He would have been a great pick for some middle six help, cost controlled. Maybe they have their eyes on a specific player at number 8 and wanted to hang on to the pick. Michael, yeah, William Eklund's a good player, but I think for the Jets' needs, for that number eight pick, I think you have to identify the two specific areas.
1: Yeah.
0: Second line center or top four defenseman. Then I think third on the list is definitely another top six forward, but I don't know that you want to parlay the number eight pick into that. Does that make sense to you,
1: Jim? Yeah, I like him as a player, and I'll be honest with you, when I saw the deal,
0: I don't know whether the Jets were in on William Eklund. An NHL outsider.
1: I have no idea either, but I did, when the trade went down, I did go, oh, that would have been a nice fit for the Jets' top six. But I also agree with you. I think if you're moving the eighth pick, you've got to address your second-line center position.
0: Yeah, there's no doubt about that. Looking more like it'll be tough to improve via trade with the prices being high, available pool getting smaller. Do you think Tolvanen and Bjorkstrand are realistic options with their mix of skill and ability to play in the top six? Bjorkstrand didn't spend a lot of time in the lineup for Tampa Bay during the playoffs, so I wonder a little bit about him.
1: I think those are players that they're going to have to circle around, right?
0: After July 1st. Yeah,
1: I think those are guys that, you know, they would like to be in on the big game hunting, which I'm sure they're trying. But then as the dust settles, I think those are the kind of players you kind of would look at if you haven't filled those holes.
0: All right, we will come back with more of your texts here on Jets at Noon.
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12: Global news at 12:30. I'm Noah Fuchs. Longtime city councilor Janice Lukes announced this morning she will not seek re-election. Lukes thanked everyone who has supported her over the past 12 years.
13: To residents, volunteers, community organizations, city staff, colleagues, local businesses, the contractors and developers who I've worked so closely with, and the builders, I want to thank them. Serving South Winnipeg and Waverly West has been one of the most meaningful experiences of my life.
12: Luke says she feels she is leaving on a high note and believes it is time for new leadership. In other news, a city committee will look at a new report outlining the current state of Winnipeg Transit nearly a year after the new system was rolled out. Vasilios Bellos reports.
14: The top-performing routes highlighted are on time during weekdays between 82 and 88% of the time. The worst, less than 60%. Currently, the city target is to have buses run on schedule three-quarters of the time. Councillor Janice Lukes says they want that to be higher, but will need some support.
13: We need to have 95%, but that comes with money. And right now, we're operating on a very, very thin shoestring, and that, unfortunately, is the way it is.
14: Lukes says ideally the province will pitch in funding to improve transit operations. Vasilios Bellos, Global News.
12: And what is the song of the summer? The Associated Press says there's no easy answer, but the biggest song of the year so far, having spent longer at number one on the Billboard Hot 100 than any other, is Choosin' Texas by country star Ella Langley. Global News time is 1:31. News on the hour, on the half, and when it breaks on 680 CJOB.
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12: Today, mainly cloudy, 60% chance of some showers. Risk of a thunderstorm this afternoon and a high of 21. Tonight, partly cloudy, 40% chance of some showers. Risk of a thunderstorm, low of 12. Tomorrow, a mix of sun and cloud, high of 24. Friday, a mix of sun and cloud, high of 25. Right now, it's 17 outside, 680 CJOB. Back to Jets at Noon.
0: Noah had me at Ella, and then he added Langley, and it was just a done deal. We're walking you back.
1: He did.
0: Yeah, you don't even know who Ella Langley is.
1: I do know.
0: Oh, do you?
1: Yes.
0: What, you take time out from Rat and all the rest of that?
1: Yes, I do. Sebastian Bach, but
0: all
1: I know
0: who. Okay.
1: I bet you like there's her, Kelly hope, Moore. I bet you do.
0: There's hope for you yet, Toth. Hey, I'll tell you what, we're walking you back to Jets at Noon. And, of course, we want to thank our great friends at Wash Method Car Wash, 690 St. Anne's Road. 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And the creative email of the day. As a matter of fact, you know, this just might earn Mary and or Terry. It is. It's going to earn them the VIP car wash because Mary says, R-O-M-A-N-C-E. Ride over Manitobans, acquire cleaning experiences at 690 St. Anne's Road. As they say, Save water, shower, a.k.a. wash with a friend.
1: Nice. And romance.
0: All right.
1: There you go.
0: So
1: VIP romance right
0: there. So there you go. Producer Jeff Forche, there's our wash method text of the day for Mary and Terry. 690 never misses a spot. Ooh. Okay. Let's get back to your text now at 204-780-6868. And I'm thinking, Jim, that this is also the mindset of Kevin Cheveldayoff when it comes to all the phone calls that I can only imagine that he is taking right now on the Connor Hellebuyck front. You have to keep Hellebuyck unless you get a killer deal that you just can't pass on.
1: Yeah. And by, for me, a killer deal is, and look, Kevin Cheveldayoff has often made deals that I look at and I'm like, well, like Neil Pionk, Morgan Barron, players like that. And then they pan out, right? Yeah. Like they turn into two surprisingly good players from what my knowledge of them were. But this,
0: they weren't for the best player.
1: This is a deal that, and I know, and the text line is filling up with them, the fourth overall pick from Buffalo, a new Kapekalainen, and this player.
0: Yeah.
1: I don't think that's enough. Like, you're going to
0: But the fourth overall pick, Jim, does, and maybe the fourth overall pick at just UPL might not be enough, but if it's part of a package, then I just have this feeling that the Jets are all in on Carson Carroll's if they can get him.
1: Yeah, so that's what I was going to say.
0: Yeah.
1: If you get a goalie in a trade and the fourth overall pick, and a player that's going to play, you might be asking too much for the top six or top four, but like Kessling,
0: Chicago gave up for Bowen.
1: Well, Kessling, the defenseman that went, I would consider that.
0: Yeah.
1: But for me, you're going to have to put a roster either on that top six wing or top six center.
0: Yeah.
1: And if you can do that, if you can get the fourth, and maybe you're sending the eighth back.
0: Yeah.
1: And then you get your player in your top six.
0: No, you keep the eighth.
1: Well, I would think so too, but Kelly, I'm not doing that. If I'm the opposing team, name the team, I'm not doing that. I'm not giving you my top five pick, a player that's going to play in the top six, and a goalie to get Connor Hellebuyck.
0: Well,
1: because to me, that's Zach Benson, right?
0: Yes.
1: So are you going to give them?
0: But I'm not saying you have to do it straight up for Hellebuyck. There could be other.
1: Yeah, you
0: parts
1: could throw in another player
0: in there,
1: and that going back.
0: But you have to you have to satisfy one of your great needs.
1: Yes.
0: In order to trade Connor Hellebuyck. Mark says, in saying that, I don't see that killer deal happening. And he's probably right, Jim, because the ask is going to be very high on Connor Hellebuyck, just like when St. Louis was taking calls on Robert Thomas last spring. No one made the deal because they just couldn't pay the price.
1: Now he's staying there. And I think that's what's going to happen, Kelly. You mentioned to me today off the air, and you should mention here of how you think the draft plays out with a potential trade. And I'm with you. I think – the top three picks go, and then they revisit it.
0: Yeah, if you are the Winnipeg Jets, and I know last night when Buffalo acquired that fourth overall pick, and they could certainly add a real good player, like whether it's Chase Reed or Caleb Malhotra, or if somehow Ivar Stenberg drops down to the number four hole, you certainly have to take a look at that. But if I'm the Winnipeg Jets and Carson Carles is the guy that I want, then I wait until the night of the draft. I wait until the first three picks are made. If Carles is still on the board, then you go to Buffalo and you make that deal.
1: Yeah, but you said something that really appeals to me, and I saw you on X last night when that fourth round pick went to Buffalo. If you could pick fourth and eighth,
0: yeah,
1: and get a player to come into your top six, I mean, you're not going to sell fourth and eighth to Mark Scheifele and Kyle Connor and all that. But if you get a player back and can have a goaltender as well,
0: yes,
1: you can sell that to them.
0: That's exactly it. Yeah.
1: But if you just get the fourth and eighth pick and you have to still go out searching and hunting, that means nothing to the rest of the core that's here. But it means everything to this franchise if they could pick fourth and eighth.
0: Andre says, I want Hellebuck to go into the Hockey Hall of Fame as a Jet. So I know you use nicknames. I don't use nicknames on the air. It just we have that professional relationship with the players that we must maintain. But certainly I appreciate the usage of nicknames to the fans. I think that's great that you have that kind of an affinity with the players. Tyler says he didn't steal one game last year. He's talking about Connor Hellebuck here and let six first shots on net last year and about the same year before. Tyler's not too impressed with Connor Hellebuck, so maybe he wouldn't even push for as much as what we think Kevin Cheveldayoff's pushing for.
1: Well, that would be a mistake.
0: Yeah.
1: Because you're talking about, as you just said, trading one of the elite players at his position in the league right now. I just want to add this too. Paul Hamilton's a reporter in Buffalo, does great work. David Pagnotta's on this too. Sabres GM Jarmo Kekalainen has just spoken to reporters about 20 minutes ago. He says it looks like Alex Tuch is going to free agency. They're looking to trade his rights, and I was told a sign-and-trade remains possible from Pagnotta. Yeah. Paul Hamilton added that Kekalainen said they tried to convince Byram to stay, but he wasn't going to sign here after a year. That's the other thing we're going to hear more and more about, right? Brady Tkachuk, 2 years away, apparently said he wasn't going to sign. Yeah,
0: Tkachuk was different, though. With Byram, I think it was a case of he was never, ever going to play his way above Rasmus Dahlin on the depth chart.
1: Well, that's a Nick Ehlers situation, right?
0: Sure, exactly.
1: So he wasn't going to re-sign there, and so then you have to make a move. A year out, 2 years out, you do what you can to improve your team. It's interesting how the NHL has transitioned to this kind of business.
0: Murray has this offer of a deal. If the Jets could pull this off, Murray, I would take it in a New York minute. Connor Hellebuck and Neil Pionk to Buffalo for Ukko-Pekka Luukkonen, Owen Power, Josh Norris, the number four draft pick, and Jack Quinn.
1: I really like Owen Power. You know what? I say this. I got my little guy even saying it when they play Buffalo. I love the way Paul Edmund says Ukko-Pekka Luukkonen. So if he could come in a deal, I think that would be great to hear Paul Edmunds every night.
0: Murray, if the Buffalo Sabres would take that deal, I think the Winnipeg Jets would do it in a heartbeat. But that might be just a little too rich. There'd have to be more than Hellebuck and Pionk, I think, in order to make that one go. Are we in the twilight zone? Lorraine asks. Connor Hellebuck is our golden boy. This is crazy. That guy is the only thing that keeps those seats filled in the arena. He stands on his head for the Jets. He's amazing all season long. Get better guys around him. He can't do it by himself. And that's the other part of it, too, is if nothing materializes over Connor Hellebuck or the number eight pick, the Winnipeg Jets might not be able to fulfill all that you have mentioned, Jim. Second line center, top four defenseman, and another top six forward. But they can, I think, improve themselves in the middle of the lineup. And if they could just be a little better in the middle of the lineup, now that involves a second line center. Or do you see enough improvement from a Morgan Barron that you let him have a go at it? Paul Edmunds and I were talking about this yesterday. With that eighth overall pick, if you don't move it, do you get a chance at Vigo Bjork? And after some seasoning, does he have the ability that everybody has talked about to be a second-line center at the National Hockey League level. It's a lot of heavy lifting, and Braden Jaeger's another guy that kind of comes into the conversation.
1: Well, and I've said this before in the show. I'm not disparaging him. I love everything about Morgan Barron, and I love even more how he's developed into the player he's developed into. And I heard you and Paul kicking it around yesterday. I just don't know if Morgan Barron has 65 points in him. I think he's very good at all the other aspects of the game, and I think he might one day score 20 goals and get 45 points. Mm-hmm. But as a second-line center, you've got to produce, and you've got to produce every second or third game. And I just don't know. Now, I could be wrong if he slots in there this year, like Nemestikov did to Paul's point and stuff. I just think you kind of got to fix that in a different way. And what that also does, if you can fix it in a different way, it allows Morgan to continue to develop and be a dominant third, fourth line player. I could see Morgan moving up to the third line this year.
0: Yeah, for sure. I see him and Adam Lowry and Alex Iafallo as a real solid third line. Will they be as effective as Lowry, Appleton, and Niederreiter were for that season and a half? I don't know, but I think they'd be a lot more effective than anything that the Jets had last year.
1: Right.
0: Tom says, the way you guys describe today's NHL, I don't know, Jim, are you in on my dissertation on that, where it looks like it's trending towards a Super Six, and then everybody else is just going to be competing for a chance at the dance? Because if you disagree, that's fine. But Tom says, the way you guys describe today's NHL, it sounds a lot like baseball, where four or five teams have a chance to win and control the star players.
1: Well, it sounds to me a lot like the NBA. Mm-hmm. Where these players are literally dictating where they want to go, or the cities they want to be in, or they get bought out or let go, and then they sign there, or there's a trade that makes it happen. And let's be honest, that's where these guys are getting this idea, right? Like they're looking at other sports. I mean, Matthew Tkachuk grew up with an NBA star that won an NBA title, Tatum, in Boston. They went to high school together. Yeah. They watch these other sports, and they see that's what's going on. But that being said, as a guy who loves sports and reality and the storylines, I think they will. I think it already has. Let's be honest. When players want to go somewhere, there's five or six teams they want to go. It's Dallas, Vegas, Florida, Tampa Bay, and that's
0: more than four.
1: You know,
0: Carolina will be on that list.
1: Carolina's in there too. And if that, I think Anaheim's going to become more of a destination now that they have a playoff team. And I think that's the way it's going to be. But I love the storylines around any other team stepping up and winning a title. Nobody didn't think when the playoffs started that Colorado wasn't going to win the Stanley Cup.
0: Exactly.
1: And that's what I love about it.
0: Carolina was certainly in the conversation. But final text before we have to go to break. Who said a-hole? It was his fault.
1: Yeah, I did.
0: It was his fault. I'm pointing at Jim.
1: Not like Paul Murray said, in the a-hole.
0: Yeah.
1: I said, you have holes to fill if you fill the a-hole.
0: Yeah.
1: Or many of them. But
0: keep it PG, Jimmy, is Taylor's advice.
1: Kids should be in school right now anyway.
0: Byram goes for pick four. Crazy what a Morrissey would go for. And I love Morrissey, the player. I still think Utah or Vegas get Connor Hellebuck, says Taylor. All right, we'll come back. The Winnipeg Jets of
1: Utah have some.
0: Yeah, they do. Yeah,
1: they have some cachet to go get them.
0: Yeah, it's incredible what's going on around the National Hockey League. Nothing is falls into the category of never right now in the NHL. The Jets have updated their alumni roster. We'll talk about that next year on Jets at Noon.
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5: 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Mainly cloudy today, and that's what it's doing out there right now. 60% chance of showers. Risk of a thunderstorm this afternoon. Northeast wind at 30 at a high of 21. Some work to get there. Partly cloudy tonight. 40% chance of showers. Again, with a risk of a thunderstorm. A low of 12. Sun and cloud for Blue Bomber Thursday. Slight chance of showers in the afternoon with a risk of a thunderstorm. High of 24. Sun and cloud Friday and 25. Right now, 17 degrees at 680 CJOB.
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6: Watch them make history literally today. I believe they will make history today.
5: Coming up at 2 o'clock against Switzerland. I know we had a texter earlier that was really irate about that, but that's it. We just report the schedule. He thought it was a little bit of a scandal from FIFA scheduling the games at that time.
6: I guess not with FIFA.
5: Why you wouldn't have them on in prime time, but that's...
6: That is actually a fair question.
5: Yeah, Mexico plays in prime time. But again, when you look at the numbers for that first week, I'm trying to remember, it was 37.5 million. The U.S. had 23. Mexico had something like 13, and Canada had 3. So, you know, FIFA looks at the numbers. We are the country we are. But as Canada is gaining momentum, certainly the millions will grow. Okay, we have some business to take care of in a second here as far as the Jets alumni roster is concerned. But, Jim, this is a landmark day, not just because 15 years ago Mark Scheifele was selected by the Winnipeg Jets, but fill in the blank years ago, we welcomed into the world... Happy birthday to you.
6: Old Mexico.
5: Happy birthday to you.
7: Oh, no.
6: Old Mexico.
5: Happy birthday, Jeffrey Forche.
6: Big shooter.
5: Happy birthday to you. Fill in the blank, Forche, quick. Fill in the blank.
7: I don't know. I'm blushing. I don't know what to... I got nothing.
5: This day... No.
6: You still look 17, so you can say.
5: This day, how many years ago?
7: 15.
6: Come on. You look 15, I'll give you that.
5: That's fake news.
6: Do you get carded everywhere?
5: That's fake news.
7: I should.
6: Yeah. You should. You look young.
5: Okay, we have business to take care
6: should
5: of.
6: Should we kind of leg off and count the rings? Or are you going to tell us?
5: Winnipeg Jets.
7: 35.
6: Nice. Happy birthday, Forte. Yeah,
5: well, here we get it out of you. Congratulates, Forts, and I hope you have a great day.
7: Thank you.
5: I know Mama Forte. She'll be making you a nice dinner and... an extra big birthday cake because you need that much room for all the candles. All right, the roster update for the 2026 Jets alumni game coming up in October at Canada Life Center. Nick Antropov, First ever goal scorer in Winnipeg Jets 1.0 history.
6: One of my favorite
5: 2.0 rather, 2.0 history.
6: One of my favorite players to interview. Very forthcoming always.
5: Yeah, Cody Eakin, made in Manitoba. Eric Fair, also. Sammy Gagner played his 1,000th career game as a Winnipeg Jet. That was a great ceremony that night.
6: Yeah.
5: Tanner Glass, Andrew Ladd, Brian Little. It's going to be so great to see Brian back. Anthony Peluso, who's he going to drop the gloves with?
6: Well, on the Oilers, there's the Habs, there's a plethora of options. Yeah. I think it's Mike Keane. I think Keener goes Peluso because Peluso starts running around and Keener's like, no.
5: Didn't Anthony register one of the hardest shots in the skills competition?
6: I think he did, yeah. He was also, he was like Chris Thorburn, I believe, in the shootout practice.
5: Yeah.
6: He was money.
5: Yeah. And speaking of that, your moneymaker is off the list right now.
6: He's not on there
5: He's
6: yet?
5: Not on the list, no. I'm not sure what happened there. Yeah, Matthew Perreault, of course, you know, there'll be sticks and helmets and pads all over the place when Matthew Perreault's on the ice. Jim Slavin, that was another great Paul Maurice line. Drew Stafford, Timmy Stapleton. Oh, man, talk about great interviews. Paul Stastny and Blake Wheeler. Dustin Byfuglien, Big Buff. Grant Clitson, Toby Enstrom, Ron Hainsey, Derek Meach, and Mark Stewart. Michael Hutchinson and the one and only Must Hear Radio on Winnipeg Jet 2.0 Pulse Games back in the day, Claude Noel.
6: Wear the vest, have a high school reunion with your players. There'll be a lot of joy in Joyland when Claude's around.
5: Absolutely.
6: I wonder if he benches anybody.
5: Don't forget, you can get your ticket information at winnipegjets.com for the upcoming alumni game. And it'll be interesting to see if Wednesday afternoon and evening can provide an encore for the Tuesday 4.
6: Yes, that'll be interesting.
5: You'll be all over that, Jim, and Jim Toth show?
6: All over on the Jim Toth show from 1 to 2. Coming up, big announcement at City Hall, a retirement.
5: Oh, there is?
6: There's another huge announcement going on downtown. Richard Cloutier is going to join me live.
5: Okay.
6: Hal Anderson's going to stop by with his midweek mashup.
5: Wow. Talk about a show. Hey, one more time for Jeffrey Forche. Happy birthday to you. I thought you'd for sure have a birthday song planned.
6: I know his two nicknames are Six Pack and Old Mexico.
5: There you go. Coming up, the 1 o'clock news with Noah Fuchs, and then Jim Toth just selflessly promoted his show. But then that's what we're supposed to do.
6: Thanks for listening. Tune in, everybody.
5: We always like to say thank you for making Jets at Noon part of your day.

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12: Global News at 1 o'clock, I'm Noah Fuchs. Winnipeg police will now use ceremonial eagle feathers as needed. Chief Gene Bowers says they will be used by victims and witnesses providing statements, as well as police members affirming oaths.
13: This effort is significant for two key reasons. First, it reflects culturally appropriate practices. And secondly, it has provided our Indigenous members to draw on their lived experiences to help guide the service's progress along our path of reconciliation.
12: Staff Sergeant Brian Krupulo says many Indigenous cultures recognize the eagle as having special connection to the Creator.
14: An eagle feather is a sacred item. When one personally holds one, they are expected to speak with honesty, truth, and integrity. Additionally, some people, when holding them, will find comfort in the eagle feather.
12: Grupolo says the feathers have been prepared with traditional protocols. Meantime, Janice Lukes, a longtime city councillor, announced this morning that she will not run for re-election. Lukes was first elected in 2014 to represent the St. Norbert South Winnipeg Ward. In 2018, they changed boundaries, and she ran in Waverly West Ward and has served there ever since.
15: Strong foundations for the community have been laid. Important projects are underway, and there's a strong focus on youth and community well-being and social issues. Now is the right time for vibrant new leadership.
12: Luce thanked everyone who has supported her over the past 12 years. She says she will finish her term, which ends in October. A poll commissioned by the Calgary Chamber of Commerce suggests almost half of its members would move their businesses out of Alberta if the province votes to separate from Canada.
16: Almost two-thirds of the 137 chamber members said talk of separatism is already having a negative impact on their business, while 74% see no tangible benefit from a break from Canada. The poll comes as Albertans prepare to vote on 10 referendum questions this fall, including one on whether the province should remain in Canada or hold a separation referendum at a later date. The chamber also commissioned an analysis from economist Trevor Toome, which found one in three Albertan workers would be exposed to disruptions in trade with the rest of Canada and international markets. Michelle Zadikian, The Canadian Press.
12: And it is construction season in Winnipeg. You might have noticed some delays on your drive lately as the city repairs the roads. Michelle Staten, Projects Management Engineer with the Public Works Department, says that contracts require crews to finish projects by a set deadline.
17: Once the clock starts, the clock starts. So if they're not on site and the clock's running, the clock's running. If they're on site with you know, and blocked off lanes, generally they don't like to do that and they're not permitted to do that without starting work. But the clock is running. So
12: Staten says she also drives and shares the same questions as everyone else regarding road work. However, when she investigates the frustration, she usually discovers there is a good reason for the situation. Global News Time is 1:03, news on the hour, on the half, and when it breaks on 680 CJOB.
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12: Mainly cloudy conditions in today's forecast. 60% chance of some showers and a risk of a thunderstorm this afternoon. High of 21. Tonight things look partly cloudy. 40% chance of some showers, risk of a thunderstorm. Low of 12. Tomorrow a mix of sun and cloud. 30% chance of some showers with a risk of a thunderstorm in the afternoon and a high of 24. Right now it's 18 outside. 680 CJOB.
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19: Good afternoon, everybody, and thank you for joining us here on this Wednesday. A big thank you to the one and only Kathy Kennedy, who was in the chair yesterday as I was away, and happy to be back with you today. Always great to hear Kathy on our airwaves. And Mr. Paul Edmonds yesterday on Jet Set Noon. That's big time. Two legends. Hosting Jets at Noon yesterday along with Kelly Moy. The Jim Toth Show is brought to you by Danny's Whole Hog. 25 tasty summers serving Winnipeggers. And all the best to Danny and his crew, too, doing great work all summer long if you want to reach out to them. There's a major announcement for redevelopment of former Portage Place that's going on right now as I speak to you at True North Real Estate Development at Portage Place. Our own Richard Cluche is there right now getting the details, and he's going to join us in this very first segment. We also have our midweek mashup with our good friend Hal Anderson coming up this show, and construction. We've been talking about it throughout the day. You heard there in the news with Noah Fuchs about delays and getting jobs done on time and what we're seeing. We are going to ask the biking community, the cycling community at 1:30, what they're seeing and when projects don't come in on time and how it has been affecting bike and cycling in our city when projects and all this construction are ongoing. And as always, like you to weigh in at 780-6868. So we'll go to Richard Cluche in mere minutes here once the details are announced from True North Real Estate Development for a major development at Portage Place. As we know, they're doing some great work down there. It looks to be like it could be some great work down there going forward. So that major downtown announcement, we'll get you the details in mere minutes. The other news of the day is this announcement from Janice Lukes.
20: I will be forever honored by the friendship, support, and encouragement that residents have shown me throughout this journey. I have incredible residents in the Waverly West Ward. I want to thank Mayor Gillingham, my council colleagues, for so much significant support on many of these initiatives. Not all the support, not from every councillor, but the majority. As well as the public service for their hard work and commitment in delivering these projects. It's also been an honour to serve as one of only 34 women who have been elected to City Council in Winnipeg's 151-year history, and to serve the residents of Winnipeg in the role of Deputy Mayor, Acting Deputy Mayor, Chair of Public Works, and Co-Chair of the Winnipeg Metropolitan Region. Today, the Waverly West Ward has reached an exciting new stage in its evolution. The majority of residents have moved in and settled. Strong foundations for the community have been laid. Important projects are underway. And there's a strong focus on youth and community well-being and social issues. Now is the right time for vibrant new leadership to build on the successes we have achieved together and guide the ward through its next chapter of growth and opportunity. And it is my sincere hope that we will see another woman lead and continue shaping the future of the Waverly West Ward.
19: 12-year City Councilor Janice Lukes will not be running again in the Waverly West Ward, as she announced earlier today. Now, right after that announcement, she did come into 680 CJOB and had an exclusive one-on-one with our Richard Kluche prior to him heading downtown for the major announcement we're going to get to in mere moments. Here is a preview of that interview with Richard and Janice Lukes.
1: You got emotional.
21: I did.
1: The mayor said some very kind words. Talk about that relationship, because at times it's been feisty, but you've leaned on each other, haven't you?
21: Yeah, we both got elected in 2014, and I'd never heard of the guy before. I'm sure he hadn't heard of me. But he got elected at the same time, and, you know, we were on the same community committee, the Assiniboine Community Committee. And then, you know, he was very thick with the former mayor, and I wasn't always in agreement with things that he was doing and told him. But, you know, I don't want to say it's like a marriage, but you're in a pretty tense, tight relationship at City Hall with councilors. So we had our ups and downs and all arounds. And I believe that the guy is doing his absolute best. He's sincere and honest, and
1: you're
21: I like
1: gonna
21: that.
1: You're going to door knock for him.
21: I'm going to door knock for him. You bet I am. That's
1: At
21: right.
1: What point in politics, though, because you describe yourself as a type A personality, that you actually have to get angry with people to get movement on issues? You never want to do that, and that's not accepted behavior in most workplaces. Mm-hmm. But at times in politics, I have interviewed so many people over the years that have said that unless I really get animated, I can't get the file done. And you've got a reputation for doing that. You smile at the same time. but in order to move people, you've got to move people.
21: You got to move people. You got to do what it takes to get the job done. And going back to Councillor Gillingham at the time, basically it was, if I don't get that portable fire hole, I'm not voting for your budget. And I'm not one to put the gun to the head and be like that. Maybe I should be like that more when I look at some counselors that are like that. That's not my style. But it comes to the point where, you know, sometimes you just have to do that.
1: You're taking some time to reflect, but you have not ruled out politics at different levels. Under what circumstances would you entertain that? Simply because I know the Progressive Conservatives would love to have you as a candidate. Mm-hmm. I'm not sure they're in a position to win the next provincial election. Mm-hmm. The federal government was trying to get you to be a star candidate. And frankly, I think the mayor helped talk you out of that.
21: I think the feds chickened out. They didn't want me.
1: But in the end, what would get you back in the game? Mm-hmm. Have you thought about that?
21: Well, timing. Everything is timing in this game, right? In life, everything is timing. Right now, it's maybe not the right time, but I don't know. You know what? I don't know. I still got a lot of work to do before the end of October. I've got to focus. I don't know, but I'm not closing any doors. Let's leave it at that.
1: Would you like to be premier someday?
19: And you can hear the answer to that question when Richard Kluche has his program, The News, starting at 4, as it does each and every weekday here on 680 CJOB. And we'll have that full interview with Councillor Janice Lukes, who after 12 years as a city councillor representing Waverly West, will not be running again. So, would she like to be premier? You can find that out and a lot more when you tune into The News this afternoon at 4 with Richard. Richard, of course, is at that downtown major announcement right now. He's not going to be able to join us right now as the details are still coming out of it. We'll revisit that at the start of our very next segment. And then Hal Anderson will be by with his midweek mashup as well. But this represents a great time to ask this question for our question of the day at CJOB.com. We're also hearing some other longtime city councillors may not be running again. Decisions have yet to be made. election coming up in the fall. Municipal elections are in October, to be precise. The question of the day at CJOB.com, would you ever run for city council? Yes, no, maybe years ago, but not now. No, 71% of you. Maybe years ago, but not now, 22% of you, and only 7% of you right now would run for city council. This reminds me of the very first Off the Clock I did. It was with Mayor Scott Gillingham, and we got his whole journey up until being mayor of his life story. And I asked him, now that he is mayor, why you would want to get into politics in this day and age. Social media, all the issues downtown and the city faces, now that he is mayor, why you would want to get into politics in this day and age. Social media, all the issues downtown and the city faces, why would you want

0: Real estate development announcement. Richard, what have you learned?
1: It's a Red River Co-op that's going to be going in the space that I'm in right now. The mayor, Scott Gillingham, is talking. The Jim Ludlow and a representative of Red River Co-op just unveiled the banner here. And let's pick up some of this live here from Portage Place, the former Staples store here on 680 CJOB.
2: 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And it's one important part of much.
1: Jim, this will be announced today. It will open formally in 2029. It will be a full service food store and pharmacy, 22,500 square foot store. So, you know, not as big as you would see in the suburbs, but certainly the 6,500 square foot pharmacy will also provide essential services to the downtown community. It is, though, a full-scale grocery store, and this is something that, as the mayor just said, that downtown has struggled over. And interestingly enough, they held hearings here that they wanted the folks from this area, from Fred Douglas Place, from this whole area as well, wanted to see some form of cooperative be involved here. And frankly, Red River is a good fit, and the big three would shy away from downtown. So obviously their involvement here, and I'll be interested to find out more as far as whether the province is going to have a role in this as far as any subsidies are concerned. But the people in this room really sincerely believe that Red River can make a go of it in partnership with True North in the neighborhood here.
0: Excellent stuff. More coming up on the news at 4 with Richard Kluche. Richard, thanks for that report. Red River Co-op store, grocery store opening in a downtown Portage Place area location where Richard is right now for the announcement. Opening in 2029, 22,500 square feet facility grocery store in downtown Winnipeg. We'll take a break. Let us know your thoughts on that, 780-6868. And then we'll get into our midweek mashup with the Hal Anderson next on the Jim Tilt Show on 680 CJOB.
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8: 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Today, mainly cloudy with a 60% chance of showers, a risk of a thunderstorm this afternoon, northeast wind at 30 kilometers an hour, and a high of 21. Then later tonight, partly cloudy, 40% chance of showers with a risk of a thunderstorm, low of 12. Thursday, tomorrow, a mix of sun and cloud, 30% chance of showers again in the afternoon with a risk of a thunderstorm and a high of 24. Then on Friday, a mix of sun and cloud and a high of 25. Right now it's 18 at 680 CJOB.
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8: Traffic lights out at Headmaster Row and Highway 59. Thanks to Candace for that. Traffic is obeying the four-way stop sign rule there. Bomber game tomorrow against Edmonton Elks. Mix of sun and cloud, 30% chance of showers in the afternoon with the risk for thunderstorm. High of 24. Hopefully that holds off for the Bomber game. Hal Anderson joins me now for his midweek mashup. Mr. Anderson, how are you?
9: Jimmy, big news for downtown. I like it.
8: I do too. Red River Co-op going in 2029.
9: I'm a member.
8: I am too. What's your co-op number? You know, it's interesting. I could never remember my social insurance number, my health card number.
9: I can't remember my
8: air miles number, but I remember my co-op number. And then the odd time I have to think about it, like if they ask me and I think about it, I can't. I'm like, uh-oh. But then if they just say, and I go, here's my number, I just know it off by heart. Interesting. We have your midweek mashup, which I'm always excited for. The weirdest bets available. This is interesting to me, as most of these are that when you stop by.
9: Well, the prediction markets have blown up, right? You can bet on anything. I mean, you can bet if you want at Poly Market, which is one of these markets, on who you think is going to win tomorrow, Elks or Bombers. By the way, the Poly Market says Elks by a little bit, not by much. I guess because they're 2-0 and we're 1-1. But some of the weird bets on these prediction markets. Probably the weirdest one, I think, is will Jesus Christ return before the release of Grand Theft Auto 6 on November 19th?
8: Ooh, what are the odds on that?
9: I you know what? I should have looked. I didn't look.
8: I'll be honest
9: with you. Yeah. Will Elon Musk buy OnlyFans? Will Joe Rogan join 60 Minutes by June 30th? Will there be a new pandemic in 2026? You can literally vote on anything or bet on anything.
8: I can't believe this. Yeah. I mean, I can and I can't because you can bet on anything, but these are things I never thought that you would really be. Yeah. Wow.
9: Yeah.
8: I wonder what the odds are if you took Jesus coming back.
9: You know, it would by what was
8: by that date.
9: Yeah, right. So, I mean, but listen, hey, strange things happen all the time. So, I mean, there's certainly an opportunity. People are you know, wanting to make money and do win money. Now, it's interesting, insider information with government decisions and stuff. I mean, that's been in the news a little bit, right? So we'll kind of see what happens with that. But anyhow, I just thought I'd highlight a couple of the weird bets that are available.
8: That's awesome. I am, after the show, going to go look at some of the odds for this. That's
9: interesting. Let me know. I might be in.
8: Yeah. we'll yeah. parlay something.
9: Sure.
8: I'll talk to my bookie, who may be down the hall right now listening, but we'll talk to somebody. Snacking is always interesting to me as well. So this is obviously going to garner some interest from our listeners.
9: I love a good survey. This one's about snacking. Do you consider yourself a snack person?
8: I do, yeah.
9: Yeah, 80% of us, almost 80% of us identify as snack people. They talked to 5,000 people, so it's a pretty big sample size. And 3 in 5 maintain hidden snacks somewhere in the house. Bedroom, what's the other one here? Bedroom, cars, their office, gym lockers, some of their interesting findings. More than half admit to consuming an entire bag of chips in one sitting. The average person snacks 4 times a day, usually in the afternoon. I mentioned 80% of us identify as snack people. Yeah, I think that's kind of... Oh, and of course, you know, snack people like to graze as opposed to sitting down for a traditional meal. Oh, here's a couple more. 39% of respondents admit to surviving entire days on snacks alone. 18%. Say they hide their snacking habits to avoid judgment. There you go.
8: Well, the hidden snack is always interesting to me. There's a certain person in my household, when I take the car to get gas and I reach in the console, I'm stunned by you could live 4 days off what's in that console.
9: Right.
8: And then the other one is interesting to me is when our oldest one time said, "Have you ever looked in the cupboard at the end of the bed?" And I'm like, "I didn't know we had one." And he thought he had found a treasure chest of...
9: Yes.
8: Yeah.
9: Right.
8: Interesting.
9: In my house, all food, if there's anything Jackie has an interest in, it's hidden. Because I will literally eat anything. Right?
8: Well, I know. I touch along the walls now to see if there's hidden compartments. Because I want to know where these things are going, for sure.
9: Yeah.
8: This one is honestly fascinating to me because my parents have always said they'll be there for me and have once in a while.
9: Yeah.
8: But I go out of my way because they went out of their way to never be dependent on their own parents and had to make their way that I go out of my way to never do this. But I'm not surprised about this next one.
9: Well, here's what I'm surprised at about it. So big insurance company did this study. And I'm not surprised that adult kids still go to their parents for help, right? What surprises me is how old some of these kids are. So a third of Generation X, that's 45 to 60-year-olds, Jim. A third of them are going for financial help to their parents, which it hit me kind of hard. Now, more than half of millennials, they're 30 to 45, they're going as well. And here's the reason for it quickly, because I know we're out of time. Basically, the baby boomers are the ones with all the wealth, and they're living longer. They're hanging on to it. And so I guess in a way, these kids, these adult kids, are going to their parents getting their inheritance in installments because their parents are living longer, and they're the ones with all the money.
8: Wow. Interesting, for sure.
9: Yeah.
8: My brother and I discussed this a couple of years ago when my parents were talking about downsizing, if you'd ever go to mom or dad. And we just laughed and said, "You imagine the vig Frank would put on that?" And I wouldn't want him to have to collect either. That would be even worse. So
9: we
8: never did. But hey, sign of the times, right?
9: Mm-hmm. Yeah, and times are tough too as well. Yeah,
8: I got a teaser from Janice Lukes for Richard Kluge's The News this afternoon. And now I have a teaser for the rest of our listeners. Junior has texted in, "Jim, ask Hal if he'll run again for city council."
9: Oh.
8: He would be great there. Junior, you'll have to tune in to Connecting Winnipeg.
9: There you go. Let's leave it at that.
8: Let's
9: then I don't have to
8: that.
9: Come up with an answer.
8: But Junior thinks you'd do great at that.
9: All right. Thank you. Thank you, Junior. I appreciate it.
8: Appreciate it, Hal. All the best.
9: All right.
8: Hal Anderson, Connecting Winnipeg, 10 till noon. A must listen. Of course, both shows at noon on the weekends as well. I'm out of time, but we'll take a break. Construction and the cycling community. We're going to talk about that after the 1:30 news on 680 CJOB.

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9: Global News at 1:30. I'm Noah Fuchs. A grocery store and pharmacy will be opening in downtown Winnipeg. The Red River Co-op will take up more than 22,000 square feet in the Portage Place redevelopment. Winnipeg Mayor Scott Gillingham says he is excited about this news.
10: This is a very big deal. A full-service grocery store downtown has been talked about for years as one of the missing pieces in the puzzle of downtown. I want to thank everyone for their patience and especially the residents. Residents today of Fred Douglas Place, thank you so much for your patience and your ongoing advocacy as downtown residents.
9: The mayor adds this will help downtown feel more complete. Scheduled to open in 2029, the grocery store and pharmacy is expected to generate 57 local jobs. A pair of Arctic roads and a nuclear waste repository in Ontario are the first projects to be put forward by the federal government for designation as projects in the national interest. Transport Minister Stephen McKinnon told a news conference in Yellowknife that the Grays Bay Road and Port Project and the Mackenzie Valley Highway Project are about strengthening Arctic sovereignty. He added that they also create economic opportunity and support communities that call the North home. Both need to go through a consultation process before the designation is confirmed. And the Canadian Football League Saskatchewan Roughriders lost about $157,000 last season. Despite capturing its fifth Grey Cup championship, it recorded a deficit following a profitable 2024-25 season in which the franchise finished $2.1 million in the black. The franchise says the extra expenses that came with winning the Grey Cup were one reason for the shortfall. The other was additional game day costs and fan vouchers caused by the postponement of a July regular season game due to wildfire smoke. Global News time is 1:31. News on the hour, on the half, and when it breaks on 680 CJOB.
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3: Mainly cloudy out there today, 60% chance of showers, risk of a thunderstorm this afternoon, and a high of 21. Tonight, partly cloudy, 40% chance of showers, risk of a thunderstorm, low of 12. Tomorrow, a mix of sun and cloud, 30% chance of showers in the afternoon, with a risk of a thunderstorm, high of 24. Friday, a mix of sun and cloud, high of 25. Right now, it's 18 at 680 CJOB. Perfect conditions to throw you back to the Jim Toth Show.
4: Always good conditions for that, Noah. Thank you. Thank you, sir. And we'll be back throughout the afternoon with your news updates, top and bottom of the hour. And I'll remind you of our question of the day. Janice Lukes, 12 years as city council, is wrapping up. Won't be running again in the October election. Municipal elections are in October. Would you ever run for city council? We'll have that updated for you coming into our final segment today on the Jim Toth Show. We also have a Jets report to get to with the Paul Edmonds, co-host of the Jets at noon yesterday while I was away. Some really interesting stuff, and we'll keep you up to date as we head towards the draft on Friday. All the shows today have been talking construction, and a lot of you have been weighing in with where some lights are out on our text line at 780-6868 as well, and letting us know about road construction. And I also want to ask you that as well. Wonder what projects have gone on too long. Also, what has impacted business and communities as well. We're going to talk to the biking community, cycling, about construction projects. But there was a fantastic interview the Star had on this morning on our station here at 680 CJOB about the length of construction projects and when they go over, if fines are implemented, because that's the way it's supposed to work. When a project isn't done on time or when a project actually starts, you can go to our audio vault to hear that. And I'd love to get your reaction on what you're seeing out there and what you're feeling about construction projects, the length of them. And if you'd like the city to start clamping down on when one's not done on time and have those fines implemented. Mark Coho is Executive Director of Bike Winnipeg, and he joins me now to talk about construction and how it's been affecting the cycling community, but especially if any have been going on much too long. Mark, thanks for doing this. How are you?
5: I'm good. Yeah. Thanks for having me on, Jim.
4: Yeah. Always great to have you back. And I always think that, you know, we talk about construction season. We talk about our own commutes and traffic and everything like that. And I think we often forget about the cycling community because this is the cycling season in the summer, which is also construction season.
5: Yeah. We kind of somewhat overlap. We like to think we're going year round, certainly. But yeah, for certain, there's more people out cycling in the summer. And just like everyone else, we're dealing with the construction.
4: To your knowledge, when construction projects are done and it may involve a bike lane or something like that, does the city consult anybody? Like I know sometimes in businesses, they'll let businesses know, hey, we're starting a project. This is when it starts. Do they consult the cycling community as well and say, hey, this lane's going to be out of commission for 4 months?
5: Sometimes they'll send a notice. I mean, it's kind of out with the general construction notices that they send. We are finding that they're doing a better job this year of making sure that when they are taking out, doing construction on lanes, that they're trying to put in temporary walkways, bikeways, or putting up signage to make sure people know that, you know, in a construction zone, you shouldn't be passing anyone on a bike. It's, you know, too narrow to get past.
4: Yeah, and so along those lines that they do, and that's great to hear, is there an alternate route plan? Like quite often when there's a construction, yeah, we'll get the notice here even to let listeners know that starting on this, yeah, date that, you know, you got to go this way or this will be a detour here. Do you get the same for cycling?
5: Yeah, you know, there's occasionally been detours. I'm feeling I was on one recently. I can't remember where it was. So they'll put up the detour signage, and occasionally they do reach out to us, let us know so we can send it out in newsletters as well. You know, it's not always, and sometimes, you know, it's making sure that those construction companies are doing that. They're getting sort of something in to make sure there's accessible sidewalks, make sure that the bike routing is thought about. But, you know, sometimes we have to call 311 to make sure things happen too.
4: You know, Mark, I'm actually, and I'll get your response to my response, but I'm pleasantly surprised this is actually happening, and they keep that in mind, because that's the way our bike lanes and cycling is supposed to work in the city. It's part of traffic, and it's supposed to be in conjunction, right?
5: Absolutely, you know, and they've sort of within their standards, too. They've kind of got it in there. And, you know, in a lot of cases, it's making sure you're following what the guidelines and the policy that you're putting out there. And I do think we're doing better than we have in the past. There's always room for improvement, and sometimes things get missed. And certainly 311 is a definite tool that I know the city uses to help them keep informed.
4: Indeed. So now we'll get into the meat and potatoes of this interview.
5: Sure.
4: How much has construction affected cycling in the summer, and what parts of the city, or is it all parts where construction's happening?
5: You know, in some ways, it feels like all parts of sometimes.
4: Yeah.
5: You know, certainly the downtown's a big area, you know, where, you know, Edmonton's under construction, and that's sort of connecting a lot of the east-west. But, you know, we're looking at construction at St. Mary. You know, Kennedy is under construction. Maybe it doesn't affect us as much. But, you know, some of this, you know, does come with some nice, you know, like I think the city is also doing a better job on a lot of these projects in the downtown. They are sort of using this opportunity with the construction to make sure they're putting in sort of those planned bike lanes. So that kind of gets that work done at hopefully a more affordable price if they're kind of doing two things at once and sort of limiting the disruption as well.
4: Have there been any projects, either downtown or in the city, that you've heard or you think has gone on too long when it comes to the cycling time or commute?
5: Well, you know, some of our projects, you know, one of our issues is, of course, that sometimes the cycling projects themselves seem to get pushed back to the fall, that we kind of build them right up to the edge of that fall and the end of that summer construction season. And it almost feels like it would be nicer to get them built in the spring, let them get used through the summer and the fall to their maximum. But we seem to sometimes get the end and where they don't even get completed in the fall, and they have to get kind of completed in the spring. You know, I was thinking, I think some of the Northeast Pioneers Greenway was that way. You know, it's nice we are seeing the work on Sherbrooke. You know, it's tag teamed with the rehab work on there. Hopefully that can get done so we get a nice, good full summer season out of it.
4: I have a couple friends who live in Charleswood and have Blue Bomber season tickets, and they cycle to every game.
5: Beautiful.
4: And I'm always, and I always say, even at night, they're like, oh yeah, even at night, and then we got a pretty good path and all that. And it made me wonder, Mark, can you cycle one end of the city to the other?
5: You can. You probably need to know. I mean, one of the challenges we have in the city is the railways and the rivers. So, you know, the east-west line, that CN main line or CP main line that goes across the city, is really only two bikeable crossings, one being Keewatin and one being Annabella. That's pretty far in between. But, you know, we're getting a lot better at where we're doing. I think since we've had the cycling strategies in place, the money is being invested a lot more strategically, sort of not just sort of here and there, but really going to where we're going to get the biggest bang for our buck.
4: Yeah, and that's great to hear. And we've been having you on our station and me also on this show for a while now, Mark, a couple of years. I'd like to revisit how you've said it's gotten much better. Are you presently surprised and like the direction this city council, because we do have an election coming up in October, is going when it comes to the cycling community and all that they're doing?
5: You know, I think we saw an improvement from previous, but, you know, it's still something we'd love to see really doubled up on, because we're, you know, I think we see, you know, with the heat we're experiencing around the country, maybe not here in Winnipeg at the moment, but the, you know, the forest fires we've had and hopefully won't have again this year, but really, and the heating around the world, that we really do need to get more sustainable transportation involved in the city, whether it's biking and busing, and to really double down and move this, accelerate the pace of development in the bike lanes, because we're seeing, you know, with what we've put in just this year, really seeing a big increase in the number of people that are moving through. And, you know, with electric bikes, I think people are feeling more comfortable going those longer distances. And they also feel that it kind of gives them a guaranteed ride home, in the sense they don't have to worry about a wind, maybe causing more effort at the end of the day. If they don't have to worry about that, or a rainy day, they can kind of breeze through a little bit too. And, you know, an aging population, those electric bikes help as well. So I think, you know, it's getting better, but we've got to keep the investment coming and really build on it, increase it, and really make sure the federal government and the provincial government are chipping in there as well, because certainly they get a benefit from this as well.
4: Yeah, indeed. Really appreciate your time as always, Mark, and really insightful on this when it comes to construction and what the cycling community garners. I like also how you're happy that how far you've come, but also you could actually use some double of what you've had. And that's, I think, a fair way to be thankful, but also, you know, there's more work to be done.
5: Right on. Thanks so much for having me, Jim.
4: Yeah, thanks, Mark. All the best. Mark Coho is Executive Director of Bike Winnipeg. So if you ride your bike or you don't, how do you make that commute as well, but also with the construction in and out? And if there's a project that has taken too long, let us know. 780-6868, or you think is over what the city has said would be the projected time for that project. One texter has weighed in at 780-6868 and said, I'm convinced the city actually likes when construction takes months or years longer than necessary, because they can nail frustrated drivers with double speeding fines, and workers are almost never present, and they set up radar vans for months at a time and zero progress is made. Avinoji is a great example of that. I've noticed that's the same vehicle always there, but I find this a fascinating conversation, because that was such a great interview on the start today with Kevin Bergen in for Brett McGarry, and along with Greg Mackling with the city, about when times start, when they don't. And this texter brings up something that you often see: the cones out there for a week or 2 weeks prior to a project starting. And in that interview, if you want to go to our audio vault at 7806, or sorry, at cjob.com, or text what you thought of that interview at 780-6868. Is the fact that when a project starts, when it doesn't, and what's that mean? I know a lot of you say, I've driven past this one lane with the pylons out. Did I say pine cones? I meant pylons. Pylons out for over a week, and the project hadn't started yet. When an actual project starts is interesting on the timeline for that as well. 780-6868 if you want to weigh in. We got to take a break. I got a discount golf card to give away, though, and I'll do that right now. Six caller through 780-6868. The weather's not quite there yet, but the golf courses are waiting for you. This is a great way to get into some great golf in our city and our province. I'll give you a discount gift card to the six caller through at 780-6868. More of your reaction, question of the day, Jets report, all still to come here on a Wednesday edition of the Jim Toth Show on 680 CJOB.
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4: 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Today, mainly cloudy with a 60% chance of showers. Risk of a thunderstorm this afternoon. Northeast wind at 30 kilometers an hour with a high of 21. Tonight, partly cloudy, 40% chance of showers with a risk of a thunderstorm and a low of 12. Then tomorrow, no pun intended, rinse and repeat. A mix of sun and cloud, 30% chance of showers in the afternoon with a risk of a thunderstorm, high of 24. Friday, a mix of sun and cloud and a high of 25. Right now, it's 18 at 680 CJOB.
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4: Lorna has won our golf discount card. She was the sixth caller through. Congratulations, Lorna. And please enjoy that and get out and enjoy some great golf as well. Question of the day we're going to get to in mere moments, 780-6868. But there are some texts coming in. We had the one about the convince the city likes the projects. And this is the texter. Janice Luke's retiring after 12 years as city councilor. Retiring meaning she's not running again for the city council. What the future holds, and would she like to be premier of the province one day? That question will be answered when her full interview, I ran you a clip of it, her full interview will air this afternoon at 4 o'clock as part of the news with Richard Kluche. But one texter said, just will reiterate what I said to Hal. So glad to see Luke's go and so hope her position will be filled by someone aware of North Winnipeg, where she has ignored the length of her term in public works. So glad she is leaving. And this is what brings us to the question of the day. I understand that sentiment if you don't like a politician or the work they've done. But I also think that 12 years on city council is a long term and deserves to get a tip of the cap, whether you agree with everything they were done or not. When you put your name forward in this day and age and serve over a decade as a city politician or provincial or federal, it's really become a position that I don't think is highly sought after. Municipal elections are in October is our question of the day up at cgob.com. Would you ever run for city council? Yes, no, maybe years ago, but not now. No, 71% of you. It shifted a bit. Maybe years ago, but not now, 21% of you. And the shift comes in, it's up from 7 to 8%. Yes, you would run for city council. 8% of you running for city council is not enough. That's not going to get it done. But I also understand in this day and age, being a politician, budgets, financial restraints, infrastructure, the state of our city, where we need to do so much work, why you would not maybe want to do that. It is shaping up to be a fascinating week in the National Hockey League and could be really organizational shifting this week for the Winnipeg Jets as well. We'll have to see what plays out there. We'll get to our Jets report now. If you like NHL horse trading, this week is for you in hockey. And as it progresses, the Winnipeg Jets might be involved themselves in moving one of their own thoroughbreds. Paul Edmonds has more in today's Jets report.
20: Has Connor Hellebuyck played his last game as a Winnipeg Jet? Was his final appearance in net as a member of the city's NHL team a 6-2 loss in Vegas on April 13th? If the rumors are to be true and based on the sources perpetuating them, then life without the three-time Vezina Trophy winner is soon to be a reality in this market. Now it should be noted that any exit out of Manitoba would be at the hand forced by the Michigan product himself and not by the Jets. But if Winnipeg feels there is no chance to reconcile and for Hellebuyck to fulfill any of the remaining 5 years on his current contract with the team, then the business of facilitating his departure must be done in earnest. Which brings us to this week, or at least the last few days of it, and into one of the most important periods of the offseason with the amateur draft slated for this weekend and free agency commencing 4 days after that. It is during this stretch, particularly leading up to Friday's first round, the teams seem more willing to part with draft capital or other assets to better their team. For Winnipeg, it would then appear between now and then, the time is nigh to get the best return for Hellebuyck by parlaying him into something they covet, like a second-line center or a top defenseman. Anything short of that, you're probably holding out and trusting that patience provides the necessary bounty at a sooner-than-later date. And judging by the volume of trades and collateral changing hands the last 3 days across the NHL, the next 72 hours could be the best time for the Jets to move on from Hellebuyck and to their roster betterment. After all, if Hellebuyck, by his own choice, has played his last game with Winnipeg, then this might be the best week in terms of leverage for the Jets to move on from the goaltender and net the best return they can in exchange.
4: 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Extensive draft coverage and any breaking news. Extensive draft coverage coming up Friday night here on 680 CJOB. But any breaking news we'll have for you as well concerning the Jets. Also, Bomber football tomorrow. They host the 2-0 Elks. That's going to be a big game. DT and crew will have their pregame and then kickoff as well. I will let you know this as I let you go today. The anthems have been sung. The Swiss in red and white. Canada in white and red. History could be made with that game starting at 2 p.m. as well. That's all the time I have for today. More from Janice Lukes and more on the downtown announcement of a Red River co-op on the news at 4 with Richard Cloutier. Keep it locked here as a live version of the Ben Mulrooney Show is next. Thanks to you for listening and participating, and thanks for Carter Kennington for making the show go on 680 CJOB.
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31: Global news at 2 o'clock. I'm Noah Fuchs. A new grocery store and pharmacy are set to open in downtown Winnipeg. The Red River Co-op Grocery Store and Pharmacy will take up over 22,000 square feet as part of the Portage Place redevelopment project. Winnipeg Mayor Scott Gillingham welcomes the announcement.
32: Because for people who live here and work here, having easy access to fresh food and household essentials and pharmacy services matters because it helps downtown feel more complete.
31: Scheduled to open in 2029, the store is expected to generate 57 local jobs. In the United States, the AP is reporting on a settlement between the Trump administration and a chemical company.
33: The Trump administration has reached a multi-state settlement with chemical giant Chemours Company over years-long illegal discharges of synthetic forever chemicals. The chemicals known as PFAS have been used to make products resistant to water, grease, and stains. The settlement is the first by the federal government to resolve enforcement claims against a manufacturer of harmful chemicals. Under the agreement, Chemours will pay a civil penalty of $22.5 million for alleged violations and spend $90 million over 15 years to mitigate PFAS discharges in three states: West Virginia, North Carolina, and New Jersey. The company also agreed to install PFAS pollution controls and supply clean drinking water to the affected communities. Combined, the penalties and relief programs are expected to cost $450 million. High up in Juwanee, Washington.
31: Back here at home, ceremonial eagle feathers will now be used as needed by the Winnipeg Police Service. Police Chief Gene Bauer says it reflects culturally appropriate practices and helps guide the service's progress along a path of reconciliation.
34: The initiative we are announcing today is the use of eagle feathers for victims and witnesses who are providing statements, as well as for our WPS members when they are affirming oaths.
31: Staff Sergeant Brian Kruperlow says an eagle feather is a sacred item in many Indigenous cultures, and when someone holds one, they are expected to speak with honesty, truth, and integrity.
34: These eagle feathers have been gifted to the service by Elder Mike Calder.
2: following the approved documentation from Conservation Manitoba, which authorizes the Winnipeg Police Service to hold these items and to possess them.
4: Grubelo adds the feathers have been prepared with traditional protocols. And Janice Lukes, who has served as a city councillor for many years, announced this morning that she will not seek re-election. She says she feels she is finishing her time in office on a high note.
6: I'm sincerely grateful for the trust residents have placed in me. I will be forever honored by the friendship, support, and encouragement that residents have shown me throughout this journey. I have incredible residents in the Waverly West Ward.
4: Lukes was first elected in 2014. Longtime councillor John Orkolo announced last week that he will also be stepping down as well. Global News Time is 2:03. News on the hour, on the half, and when it breaks on 680 CJOB.
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4: Mainly cloudy, 60% chance of some showers today, risk of a thunderstorm, high of 21. Tonight, partly cloudy, 40% chance of some showers, risk of a thunderstorm, low of 12. Tomorrow, a mix of sun and cloud, high of 24. Friday, a mix of sun and cloud, high of 25. Right now, it's 18 at 680 CJOB.

0: does change your worldview. So please, please keep your eyes open. I don't want to talk about this guy anymore. As the news develops, we'll give you updates. We will. But this is what we are learning more about this guy. We need absolutely for people to keep their head on a swivel and to keep their eyes open. Because in this day and age, there are more people like this than you may know. All right, let's put that aside and let's try to have a little bit more fun today. Let's talk about some stuff that's lighter, some stuff that's serious, some stuff that's interesting, important. But first, we're going to talk about why you shouldn't steal in this day and age, because somebody is watching and you're going to get caught. That's next on the Ben Mulrooney Show.
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13: 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Today, mainly cloudy, 60% chance of showers, risk of a thunderstorm this afternoon. Northeast wind at 30 and a high of 21. Tonight, partly cloudy, 40% chance of showers with risk of a thunderstorm and a low of 12. tomorrow. Mix of sun and cloud, 30% chance of showers in the afternoon with a risk of a thunderstorm.

0: Yeah. They wanted the bar opened. And I'm guessing it was really honest about 7 a.m. That's reasonable, right, Joy?
1: 100%. For 100%. French Army, it is reasonable.
0: So then that brings us to our last little bit here, the fun little World Cup stories, which tell your family about later because they're true and they're awesome. The TSA in the United States, the safety, the guys who check you at the border, right? So they've been having some fun on their social media. They sent this one out just today. Soccer fans visiting a very large gas station for the first time. Carry-on barbecue sandwiches and beaver nuggets? Yes. An actual beaver? Absolutely not. People must be trying to take on stuff that, you know, they should not be. And which brings us to what they have been taking on, which is, ranch dressing. They've discovered ranch dressing.
2: The Europeans are stealing our ranch, smuggling it in boxes and suitcases, sneaking it through TSA. In fact, they've issued a plea to World Cup travelers visiting the United States.
3: TSA has a message for international flyers flying home from the World Cup. You can't take home bottles of ranch dressing on a carry-on.
2: Do not hide bottles in your carry-on.
0: Well, according to TSA, so don't hide bottles in your carry-on. They have to tell people that. They've just enjoyed it so much. Do you know how many stories are out there about Europeans taking ranch dressing home? I think it's the biggest story of the World Cup. I think so. So now, you know, Kraft has jumped in on it, and they've actually started creating these TSA-compliant ranch packets. Pretty cool. Hey, you can bring your ranch back. Just do it with Kraft. Smart, smart, very, very smart. Up next on the Ben Mulrooney Show, we have our good friend Mike Van Solen in with us. We're going
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10: Global news at 2:30, I'm Noah Fuchs. A city committee will look at a new report outlining the current state of Winnipeg transit nearly a year after the new system was rolled out. Global's Vasilios Bellos reports.
11: The top-performing routes highlighted are on time during weekdays between 82 and 88% of the time. The worst, less than 60%. Currently, the city target is to have buses run on schedule three-quarters of the time. Councillor Janice Luke says they want that to be higher, but will need some support.
12: We need to have 95%, but that comes with money. And right now, we're operating on a very, very thin shoestring, and that, unfortunately, is the way it is.
11: Luke says ideally the province will pitch in funding to improve transit operations. Vasilios Bellos, Global News.
10: Meantime, an arrest has been made after a Lyndon Woods arson last month. On May 31st, a commercial building on Seal Avenue caught fire, damaging two businesses to the tune of $2.25 million to the building itself and its contents. On Sunday, a suspect was arrested on unrelated matters on Furby Street. Police say during that investigation, they had reason to believe there was a connection to the Seal arson. A 30-year-old woman is facing a number of charges. And a poll suggests almost half of Calgary Chamber members may leave if Alberta separates from Canada. The study commissioned by the Calgary Chamber of Commerce suggests almost half of its members are prepared to move. Probe Research conducted the online survey of 137 chamber members between June 8th and June 22nd. Global News Time is 2:32. 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
2: I was a reporter for a number of years, long time. And I would look at stories dispassionately. I would approach them from a very even keel position. It wasn't my position to be able to put my opinion on anything. The idea was that I would make an argument, put it out there, so then people could debate it later on. But there were always times when I would do stories and I would go, wow, did the people I'm doing the story mess that up? You really do not understand media. You do not understand how to get your message out. And it's remarkable in this day and age that people are still like that. Well, you know what, though? It's probably a good thing, though, because that keeps my next guest, a good friend, Mike Van Solen, employed, right? Yeah.
3: It does. It does. Mike, thanks for having me on again. Always appreciate being here. But yeah, we're in a world where, insert foot in mouth is epidemic. And good or bad, that does keep me busy.
2: Well, people insert their foot in the mouth, and then it's your job to insert your foot somewhere else to get them straightened out.
3: That's it. That's it.
2: So you're with the Oyster Group, and how many different clients do you work with? And like, sort of, what? Just give us a sense of what realms.
3: Sure, sure. I mean, we
2: without
3: work,
2: naming clients specifically.
3: That's fine. The reality is that companies, big and small, organizations, for profit, not for profit, charities, individuals, all live in this world of media. And at any one time, you know, the spotlight can fall on them. And where I come in is when it's a difficult story to tell, whether it's a cyber breach or something difficult about a product you have. These are all the reasons that they might come and talk to the Oyster Group about how do they manage that situation. So those are the things that we sort of deal with, and I know you have a few stories to talk about here today.
2: But we also, because we've worked in the media for so long, I think we just take it for granted that we go, of course you're going to do this. Of course you're going to say that. But not everybody is media savvy.
3: Well, that's right. And people have instincts too. There's a normal conversational instinct. If someone asks you a question directly, as polite Canadians, we have an impulse to then answer that question honestly and directly. But there's times where you need to make choices of, because the media comes and asks me this question, am I obliged to answer it? And what should I say? There are still choices to make. And it's really that sort of the nuances between what to do and what not to do that is really where we get involved.
2: Well, that's a really good way of putting it, because we're going to have a couple of examples here of choices that I believe some of them good, some of them poor in terms of how to approach the media. Let's start with this first one, and let's see if people can guess which side of the ledger this one falls on. And we're talking about the Ottawa police. I saw this video come out the other day of the Ottawa police chief, this man named Eric Stubbs, and I was floored. I hadn't heard the story before. I did not know that the Ottawa police were under pressure to be able to get their members under control, because as we learned, a number of officers, and we don't know exactly how many, but we have some examples, have been accessing databases to be as kind of a dating app. They've been women who have been the victims of crime. They've been getting their phone numbers and calling and asking them out, which I would think is a no-no. I would think that anybody would automatically say, you know what, that's over a line. But let's hear what Ottawa Police Chief Eric Stubbs had to say.
4: I want to have a serious and an uncomfortable conversation with all of you. Change your behavior now or quit. Leave. Members are using our databases as their own way to meet women. Seeing a woman at a coffee shop, coming out of a gym, driving next to them, getting their license plates and running them on the system. We've seen members messaging vulnerable victims on calls that they've attended in an attempt to develop an intimate relationship. There's a clear need for OPS leadership to acknowledge that this issue remains present and to speak openly about it. Silence or minimization only allows the behavior to continue.
2: Wow. Which side of the ledger does that fall on in terms of a good media reaction?
3: Chief Stubbs did the exact right thing. mm-hmm. which is he has to call out bad behavior. He has to, he's speaking to both people in Ottawa in that moment, and he's also speaking to people in the police service. To the people in Ottawa, it's critical that the police service maintain the trust. There is a social license that comes with being a police officer. When you when you swear the oath and you get the badge, the community, in this example, Ottawa, is saying, we trust you, sir, ma'am. You know, we're going to give you this badge and we're going to give you these huge responsibilities.
2: If you don't have trust in policing, you've got nothing.
3: It all falls apart.
2: The whole thing falls apart.
3: And this is why the chief has done such a great job here. And of course, there's the old canard that, well, it's, you know, one bad apple. You know, these few people don't represent the many. True, but doesn't satisfy the anxieties that would be in Ottawa for hearing a story like this. And I think he's gone as, you know, it's difficult. These are collective. There's collective agreements that he can't just go fire them. But he's going to make it very clear. If you're a good police officer, this will be a great place to work. If you're a poor police officer, there's the door.
2: Yeah. Well, I mean, for him to say, you better change your act or quit.
3: Yeah.
2: He says, I don't want to fire you. I want you to quit.
3: Yeah.
2: Because this is, he doesn't want to have to deal with you.
3: Yeah.
2: Because I guess in part, it's obviously, it doesn't look good on the police service.
3: Right.
2: And he'd prefer it just to obviously go away.
3: Yeah, well, we can all wish, you know, I deal with clients all the time who just wish it'll go away and hope people will just move on. And we do live in this sort of chaotic world where there, you know, we have the attention span of guppy fish and, you know, one crisis. You just hope something new will emerge the next day. You hope Team Canada has a spectacular result and no one's paying attention to your story. But of course, wish or hope is not a strategy. And I think the chief here did a great job, which he has to show ownership and not be seen to be making allowing for this type of behavior to be permitted in any way.
2: When you're dealing with leaders like this, is the default for a lot of them to go to defensive position? To get really defensive because they're like, oh, wait, this isn't as bad as you think. And we don't really want to admit guilt. So we're going to be a little defensive.
3: Yeah, I think there is an instinct, you know, a first reaction. You almost go through these mm-hmm. seven stages of grief. And sort of early in that stack is denial. And, it, you know, it can't be as bad as people say. And you try to find a way to wish it away. But what you actually need to do is pivot and take ownership for what has taken place and take ownership for both what has happened and what may come out in subsequent days. Like get it and take responsibility for the whole thing right away. Otherwise, because, you know, I always offer it's better to have one bad day in news than three. So
2: that's a great line.
3: Don't screw it up.
2: That's really good advice. Very good advice, because if it goes on 3 days, because the news cycle is so short, if it's 3 days, that's a long time and people are not going to forget it.
3: Yeah.
2: So if they go denial at first, I imagine that as the story sort of progresses, how often do you see it if they start denial, they start with it's not as bad as you might think and or we're getting defensive. How long does it take for them to go over to the other side and go, oh, okay, yeah, it was bad and we apologize?
3: Well, you know, I've been in all different situations. I've been where, mm-hmm. you know, they deny it, you know, way too long. And the challenge with the denial, especially in the face of all the information, is then the apology never lands right either.
2: Yeah.
3: Because people just see that you've been compelled to do it. You have no choice but to apologize. And then you get no credit for the apology because, you know, everybody thinks it's a suspect motivation.
2: Well, the Ottawa police have a lot of apologizing to do, a lot of answers that there's a lot of questions they have to answer. Because it's not looking good for them right now. And we'll be following this story to see how it develops. But after the break, we are going to, I guess, change directions a little bit. And we're going to talk about how one Major League Baseball franchise messed up so poorly that you're not going to believe the city that they messed up in and what they messed up doing. It makes no sense to me. But stick around and find out. Next on the Ben Mulrooney Show.
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14: 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Today, mainly cloudy, 60% chance of showers, risk of a thunderstorm, northeast wind at 30 and a high of 21. Tonight, partly cloudy, 40% chance of showers with the risk of a thunderstorm and a low of 12. Tomorrow, a mix of sun and cloud, 30% chance of showers in the afternoon, risk of a thunderstorm once again with a high of 24. Friday, a mix of sun and cloud and a high of 25. Right now, 18 at 680 CJOB.
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2: Welcome back to the Ben Mulrooney Show. We're continuing our conversation with Mike Van Solen. From Oyster Group about the reaction to terrible news, how it befalls your organization and how you respond. I just wanted to clear something up. We were talking just in our previous segment about the Ottawa police, and there is a horrible story out there about how these police officers there for a number of years have been using the database of the Ottawa police to get the phone numbers of women involved in crimes. We are not defending that. Absolutely not. We are not suggesting that that was... that is defensible. We are talking about the reaction and how the police chief specifically reacted to that. And he had a very strong reaction. Whether or not that means that he's going to have to fire people or he's wanting people to quit, that's something else. But it was just, we were talking about from a media standpoint, from a media point of view, did he react in a way that will make the public feel a little bit more trust in them? And, you know, I think they're going to lose a lot of trust. You're not going to get everybody on side with this, but in all, we look at what he did and how he said it in a very positive way. So let's leave that one behind us. But now let's switch our focus to down in the United States. San Francisco. What's San Francisco known for? Oh, it's known for its, what is it, Seven Hills. Yeah. It's known for earthquakes.
3: Streetcars.
2: Alcatraz. It's known for its sports teams, famous sports teams down there. It's also known for being, I would argue, would be the heart of the gay movement in the States. I think they have the largest gay population there, right?
3: And look, if I'm on Jeopardy, that's my answer to that question.
2: Exactly.
3: San Francisco is ground zero for LGBT community.
2: Yeah, exactly.
3: In the United States.
2: San Francisco, possibly Miami. But San Francisco is very much that. It has a massive population. So when June is Pride Month all over the place, mm-hmm. and all these teams are having Pride Night. The Toronto Blue Jays had it, and they did. You know, they had a lot, massive flags. They had events. They had merchandise. They had everything going on. And you know, I know a lot of people who went to that, and they said it was well done. But the San Francisco Giants, the baseball team. All they had to do, they decided to have a Pride night, and they had these hats made. And their hats, it wasn't a huge deal. It was just a little bit of a rainbow on the hat.
3: For the players to wear.
2: Now, this is where they messed up. They didn't tell the players that they had a choice, that they could wear their normal caps or this cap. Because it's been a contentious issue, Pride nights in Major League sports across the spectrum for the last number of years. And we'll get into that in a second. But they weren't told they had a choice. So the players all grabbed the hats with the rainbow on them, but some who were devoutly religious began writing on them with
3: Bible verses.
2: Yeah. And that did not go over well, because you're not allowed to do that. Major League Baseball said, you can't do that. But then they went down, and they were going to come down hard on the Giants and on the players. And then it turns out, oh, wait a second, no. The Giants never told the players that they had a choice. So their president, who is one of their all-time great players, this guy named Buster Posey, was asked, he appeared before the media, and he was going to finally answer these questions. And he made a little statement, then he refused to answer anything.
15: I'm going to answer baseball questions.
16: Guys, we just need to keep it baseball related.
17: You guys have made this baseball related because you had Pride Night. You allowed players onto the field that MLB said should not have had writing on their caps, violated MLB rules. Then MLB said that you guys didn't communicate with the players properly, that they didn't have to wear the hat.
2: I believe he said, I'm only going to answer baseball questions. At least five times.
3: Yeah.
2: Could you mess that one up anymore?
3: No, I think they hit every post here. this was so poorly executed on so many levels. Let's just say at the highest, at 100,000 feet, the San Francisco Giants need to use a baseball metaphor. They need to hit Pride Night out of the park. This is job number one, for Pride and MLB is the Giants need to be able to do this properly.
2: Struck out with the bases loaded.
3: Yeah, so poorly done. But really, there's mistakes all over here. For Buster Posey to go out and do a presser and a veil on the team, I don't know if he just wishful thinking. We talked about this earlier, that they would just want to talk about baseball and they wouldn't bring this up.
2: Give me a break.
3: Of course they brought it up. And the reporter's question we just heard there is perfect. Even his attempt to bridge back to baseball when the reporter was able to bring it back so clearly as to why this actually is a baseball question. You have every reason you should address it. Yeah, they're good job on the reporter. Reporter did a better job than Mr. Posey in this situation. But you can't put an executive up for any organization to respond to a crisis and just hope to wish it away and say, sorry, I'm not going to do that. Don't do the media avail. If you don't have a good answer, don't do it.
2: If you were, you weren't there, obviously, none of us were, but if you were a betting man, would you suggest that his media team did not talk to him beforehand?
3: I'd be very curious. It's malpractice. If the media team knew he was going to go out and that was going to be his approach, then I'd suggest, the media team needs to go as well.
2: The media team knew these questions were coming.
3: Right. So
2: everyone did.
3: So look, there in certain organizations, if the boss says, this is the way I'm going to do it, poor media person only has so much sway perhaps in the organization. But if the question is, if the media team had signed off on this approach, malpractice.
2: What would you suggest they do going forward?
3: The San Francisco Giants, where I started, they need to do this properly. That is it's a city and a community that is looking to them to land this plane and to do it effectively. Next year they'll have another crack at it, and I'd suggest they just have to do it. They have to do it pitch perfect.
2: Yeah.
3: Or again, they will be pilloried in the media.
2: I think the Blue Jays may have done it correctly, where they had all the pride stuff everywhere around them, but they left the uniforms alone, so they took that narrative out. Because we've seen that over the last number of years, players who were not happy about it for whatever reason.
3: Right. Yeah, and as frustrating it is, for many people, mm-hmm. LGBTQ, that a Pride Night can't be something that just happens and it isn't a source of controversy. The reality is we live in a world where that still is a political act on some level, and there will be responses on either side. The irony of this one, of course, is for the players putting the Bible verses on the pride hat, the hardcore conservatives were upset by it.
2: Yeah.
3: And then, of course, the LGBTQ, I'm not even going to call them hard left, but there's another population of people who are upset the other way. So
2: you managed to make everyone mad.
3: Everyone mad.
2: That's actually a real skill.
3: That is both feet in mouth.
2: Well, Mike Van Solen, I always love it when you come in. Appreciate the fact. I'm happy that Ben wasn't here so I could chat with you today.
3: Well, it's my pleasure, Mike.
2: That's great. All right, Mike Van Solen with the Oyster Group. Coming up next, we're going to talk with Mike Burns, and he's the executive chair of Canada's Valor Games. We're going to talk about a bunch of different things, including Canada's bailout of developers in Vancouver, not homeowners, not people stuck with bad mortgages, developers. And what were they thinking? That's next on the Ben Mulrooney Show.
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26: Global news at 3 o'clock. I'm Noah Fuchs. A grocery store and pharmacy will be opening up in downtown Winnipeg. The Red River Co-op will take out more than 22,000 square feet in the Portage Place redevelopment. Winnipeg Mayor Scott Gillingham says he is excited about this news.
27: This is a very big deal. A full-service grocery store downtown has been talked about for years as one of the missing pieces in the puzzle of downtown. I want to thank everyone for their patience and especially the residents. Residents today of Fred Douglas Place, thank you so much for your patience and your ongoing advocacy as downtown residents.
26: Gillingham says this will help downtown feel more complete. Scheduled to open in 2029, the grocery store and pharmacy is expected to generate 57 local jobs. An arrest has been made following a fire that burned 2 Lindenwood's businesses last month. Police say a building on Seal Avenue caught fire on May 31st, causing $2.25 million in damage to the structure and the contents of the 2 businesses. This past week, an arrest was made on an unrelated matter on Furby Street. But through an investigation, police believe there was a connection to the Seal fire. A 30-year-old woman is facing a number of charges. Starting this month, the Winnipeg Police Service is offering officers and members of the public the option to take a sworn oath of an eagle feather. Global's Matthew Merkel has more.
28: Prepared and beaded in accordance with traditional protocols, the eagle feathers will have the same legal standing as swearing on the Bible or making an affirmation. Staff Sergeant Brian Krupolo says the new option helps police deliver an elevated level of service to Indigenous peoples.
29: An eagle feather is a sacred item. When one personally holds one, they are expected to speak with honesty, truth, and integrity. Additionally, some people, when holding them, will find comfort in the eagle feather.
28: 8 eagle feathers were provided to the police service with support from elders and in partnership with Manitoba Conservation. They'll be available at all 4 district stations. Matthew Merkel, Global News.
26: And longtime city councillor Janice Lukes announced this morning she will not seek re-election. Lukes thanked everyone who has supported her over the past 12 years.
1: To residents, volunteers, community organizations, city staff, colleagues, local businesses, the contractors and developers who I've worked so closely with, and the builders, I want to thank them. Serving South Winnipeg and Waverly West has been one of the most meaningful experiences of my life.
26: Lukes says she feels she is leaving on a high note and believes it is time for new leadership. Global News time is 3:02, news on the hour, on the half, and when it breaks on 680 CJOB.
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26: All right, the weather. Mainly cloudy, 60% chance of showers today, risk of a thunderstorm and a high of 21. Tonight, partly cloudy with a low of 12, also a 40% chance of some showers. Tomorrow, a mix of sun and cloud, 30% chance of showers, risk of a thunderstorm, high of 24. Friday, a mix of sun and cloud, high of 25. Right now, outside 680 CJOB, it is 19 degrees.

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1: Well, I want to ask you about your experience at the soccer game last week, right after the break. But we're also going to talk about economic reconciliation. Yeah, first time in history. 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
2: Will the Winnipeg Jets trade their first round pick in the 2026 NHL entry draft? 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
13: 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Tomorrow, 7:30 kickoff. 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A special weather statement as Environment Climate Change Canada says conditions will be favorable for the development of funnel clouds today. Today, mainly cloudy, 60% chance of showers, risk of a thunderstorm, northeast wind at 30 with a high of 21. Tonight, partly cloudy, 40% chance of showers, risk of a thunderstorm and a low of 12. Tomorrow, mix of sun and cloud, 30% chance of showers in the afternoon, risk of a thunderstorm, high of 24. Friday, a mix of sun and cloud and a high of 25. Right now, 18 at 680 CJOB.
1: Playing in a major soccer tournament, major whatever tournament, at home, and they're not wearing red, it's going to confuse me and it's going to annoy me, and I'm going to wonder why everyone in the stands is wearing red, and then the Canadian team is wearing white. And I know that it's confusing my guest, Mike Burns, even more than me, right?

0: That's easy.
1: That's a simple thing to do. You went to the game last week in Toronto. How was that?
0: Oh, it was outstanding. And
1: I didn't get a call, no ticket, nothing.
0: You know what? Listen, shout out to my good friend, Andy McCreath in Calgary. He's on the Canada Soccer Foundation board. He gave me his one and only ticket because he couldn't make it to Toronto. So I was fortunate to get it. You'll be happy to know, Mike, that I arrived and showed up in my Team Canada men's hockey jersey from the 2010 gold medal game.
1: Nice. So
0: maybe that provided a bit of support for the team and luck. It was a tie game, but man, boy, was it something to watch.
1: You know, I mentioned it earlier. I was looking for a Canada soccer jersey. Couldn't find one online.
0: Yeah, good luck. Now everybody down there had a Canada jersey on. It was outstanding. The atmosphere was amazing. And shout out to MLSC and you know, the organizing committee for FIFA here in Toronto. They did an outstanding job, not just at the event, but even getting to and from was pretty good given the number of people that were down there enjoying the game and the festivities around the stadium.
1: Well, that's good to hear. I'm hoping our normal guests at this time, for people who listen to our show regularly, Andy Gibbons and Regan Watts, they say they told me last week, I can't find the emails. They told me before, about an hour or so before the show. Oh yeah. We're both, I think they're both at the game today in Vancouver.
0: Oh, nice.
1: And they were like, yeah, we're choosing the game over you.
0: I got to tell you, they're not going to be very happy because between the break, I checked the score and we're down 2-0.
1: Yeah. Yeah. And again, I actually saw one of the goals and I thought I cheered again because I thought the Canada scored. But they were wearing it was the red team because I'm so easily confused with colors, apparently. This is a troubling development for me. I thought that I got colors right. I thought I was sort of set in that. But possibly have to go back to kindergarten and work on that a little bit more. Let's talk about this. I mentioned this one. I'm going to talk about this one quickly because I want to get to our next subject. Economic reconciliation. In Ontario, first time in Canadian history, actually, First Nations are going to be owning part of a nuclear reactor. There's this massive deal between the federal and provincial governments and a bunch of First Nations. And they're going to be part in ownership of these nuclear plants. How do you see this?
0: Yeah, look, I think economic reconciliation should mean ownership, opportunity, and long-term participation in major projects, as opposed to just another program or another check that doesn't get to some of the underlying issues that are facing our Indigenous communities across the country. So,
1: and that's what I worried about, the another check part, because I thought, are you just putting their name on this and just giving them another check? But when I looked into it a little deeper, it's actually they're getting really good loans on it, but they are having to take out loans as well. And I guess it's not symbolic, it's actual ownership.
0: Yeah, and look, I think that the test is pretty simple. You know, at the end of the day, is this going to help Indigenous communities build wealth, allow them to own assets, participate in development and make decisions, as opposed to your concern, which is it just simply moving money around without changing the underlying relationship?
1: Yeah, I think a lot of people worry about that.
0: Of course, and they ought to. But, you know, governments have to be clear. You know, is this going to be about equity and ownership and partnership? Say so. If it's just another funding envelope with, you know, vague outcomes, then people are right to ask tough questions about it. You know, my experience working with various Indigenous leaders across the country is like, they want to build back Canada. They want to participate in the upside. They generally have an interest in their communities to help deal with a number of the challenges that they're facing around abuse and addiction and other things. And so
1: I think a lot of them do. It's just there's a handful that don't, and that's the ones that kind of muddy the water a little bit.
0: No question. And so to me, this is the kind of, call it, relief or opportunity that is, you know, fundamentally going to hopefully change a number of these communities, and allowing them to participate in this economic upside. not just for the country, but for them as well.
1: Well, hopefully this helps people turn the page a little bit and really move on to sort of a more prosperous future. So fingers crossed on that. The other thing I wanted to talk about was there's been a number of trades recently in the NHL. And, you know, we're not a sports station, but I started looking at this and I was like, there's too much chatter around American players, star players who are playing on Canadian teams who suddenly are like, you know what? After that Olympic gold medal, I want to play in the United States. And they're forcing their hands to go play in the States with their buddies. You might think, okay, whatever, that's a handful of guys do it. This is probably, I think, a bigger concern than a lot of people realize.
0: Yeah, listen, I think this is worth watching and seeing how this plays out and whether or not this is, you know, going to become a trend. The reality is Canadian teams already face disadvantages when it comes to taxes and weather. You know, some argue that the media pressure in markets like Toronto and Montreal are incredibly intense. Yeah. And for a lot of American players, especially elite players with options, those factors matter. But look, at the end of the day, the NHL sells, it has a competitive balance, but the tax issue is not imaginary. A dollar in Florida or Texas is not the same dollar as it is in Toronto, Montreal, Ottawa, or Edmonton.
1: And they love playing, going down and playing in states like Florida and Texas that I'm not sure. I know Florida does not have a state income tax. I think Texas is the same. They just have far fewer taxes to pay. So, and Canadian taxes are sky high, as we know. Do you think, I'm really curious what you think about this. Do you think this is something that the NHL has to address where they have to even out the taxes to say, okay, you know, American team in Florida here, you're going to be paying 20-30% less. Well, you're going to have to end up having, you're going to have a lower salary cap than other teams or something like that.
0: Yeah, I don't think that's going to happen. I think Commissioner Bettman's very clear that for him, this is not an issue.
1: He's also an American.
0: Yeah, he is. No, he has, and he's been a commissioner for 30 years. And if you're an NHL owner and you look at his tenure, you're very happy with the valuation of your franchise today versus what it would have been 10, 20, or 30 years ago.
1: So yeah, it's gone up substantially, that's for sure.
0: There is no question it has. Look, I think at the end of the day, and you know, you likely know this, Mike, I'm a member of the foundation for the Edmonton Oilers. And so, you know, that is by definition a small market team that's trying to compete with 31 other markets and other teams. And I think at the end of the day, you know, yes, there may be some imbalances on taxes and these other things, but at the end of the day, players want to win. They want stability. To some degree, they want some privacy, and they want good ownership and good organizations. And when I look at what, you know, Darryl Cates has done and the ownership and the management team in Edmonton, you know, they have an incredible program and they take care of their team, not just the players, but the families incredibly well.
1: Just really quick, though, because I only have about 20 seconds left for you. Tell the story quickly about how Connor McDavid, who's from Toronto area, yourself from Toronto area, when and you're part of this Oilers Foundation. What happened when you met him?
0: Well, I got introduced to him by our board chair, and he said, Connor, I want to introduce you to Mike. And he said, oh, very nice to meet you. And I said, nice to meet you. And our board chair said, oh, by the way, Mike's from Toronto. And Connor looked at me and said, Toronto? What are you doing on our foundation board? And I quickly looked at him and said, hey, you're from Newmarket. What are you doing on the Oilers?
1: Well, I'm sure you appreciated it, too. He laughed that one off.
0: Oh, right? We had a great laugh, and then spent the next 30 minutes talking about golf and his recent membership up at Magna and Aurora.
1: Well, keep up the great work and everything you do, Mike. Awesome talking to you. We'll talk soon.
0: Look forward to it.
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12: Good afternoon, I'm Noah Fuchs. A new grocery store and pharmacy are set to open in downtown Winnipeg. The Red River Co-op Grocery Store and Pharmacy will take up over 22,000 square feet as part of the Portage Place redevelopment project. Winnipeg Mayor Scott Gillingham welcomes the announcement.
13: Because for people who live here and work here, having easy access to fresh food and household essentials and pharmacy services matters because it helps downtown feel more complete.
12: Scheduled to open in 2029, the store is expected to generate 57 local jobs. The CFL's Saskatchewan Rough Riders lost about $157,000 last season, despite capturing its fifth Grey Cup title. It recorded a deficit following a profitable 2024-25 season in which the franchise finished $2.1 million in the black. The franchise says the extra expenses that came with winning the Grey Cup were one reason for the shortfall. The other was additional game day costs and fan vouchers caused by the postponement of a July regular season game due to a wildfire. And what is this year's song of the summer? The Associated Press says there's no easy answer, but the biggest song of the year so far, having spent longer at number one on the Billboard Hot 100 than any other, is Choosin' Texas by country star Ella Langley. Global News time is 3:31.
14: Good afternoon with your traffic. I'm Dev Oza. Just a few quick reminders that we have multiple lanes closed in both directions on Marion from Archibald to Panet due to ongoing work. We also have multiple lanes closed in both directions on Corridon from Keniston to Tuxedo as crews are working over there. Eastbound Broadway is backed up from Osborne to Donald. You can expect a slowdown on southbound Keniston near Lindenwood, and over on southbound Osborne, we do have delays headed to Confusion Corner. 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That's 680 CJOB traffic.

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1: I have some of my best memories from road trips. Haven't done one in a little while. I did one a few years ago, actually, I guess, with my wife and daughter. We drove from Toronto to Winnipeg, all the way over across the Northern Great Lakes. Fantastic, beautiful drive. Just remarkable. But, you know, I also did those road trips with friends when I was university. And, I can't tell those stories on air. Those were so good. Somebody is going to tell a story on air about, and who's going to tell a story as he goes through it, is Craig Baird from Canadian History X. Craig, how are you doing today?
2: I'm doing well, thank you.
1: You do this every year, this amazing trip, right? You and your dog, Burton. And tell us a little bit about this trip and your history with it.
2: Yeah, so last year I did kind of a tour around Western Canada. It was about 6,000 kilometers through Alberta, Saskatchewan, and Manitoba. And this year I'm going clear across Canada all the way to the Atlantic coast and then all the way back to the Pacific coast and then back up to my home in Edmonton. But this year, unlike last year, I will be joined by the dog that I adopted in August that's named Burton. And we're going to be exploring Canada and sharing the history and the culture and just showing people what a great nation this is and why, if you're on vacation, Canada's a great place to spend that vacation.
1: He's a big boy. What kind of dog? Is he a St. Bernard?
2: He is. He's a St. Bernard Great Pyrenees Cross. So he's 5 years old, and he's about 102 pounds.
1: Ooh, yeah, I was going to guess a bit more than that. But yeah, he's a big dog. My dog's 22 pounds, so I'm sure that Burton could have a snack with my dog. That's about it. You're driving, right?
2: I am, yeah. So I was able to get a sponsorship through Canada Dream, and I'll have a camper van that I can use, which will make things a lot easier for Burton. Last year, I just took my car, camped in the car, camped in a tent. But with Burton, I felt that it wasn't the best, and his comfort is obviously pretty paramount on this. So I wanted to have a camper van that would make things pretty easy for him on the drive.
1: But you're going to be documenting as you go so people can follow along and see parts of Canada that you always find stuff that a lot of people don't know about. You're hoping to do that as well this year, right?
2: I am, yeah. I really like to show what's off the highway, you know, onto those secondary roads, visiting small towns, looking at the local history or the local museums, or, you know, just enjoying a meal at a small town diner, which often is sometimes some of the best meals that you can get when it's just this tiny little diner in the middle of nowhere.
1: And just so people understand, Canadian media is not American media. It does not get paid the same way anywhere close. So a trip like this costs a lot of money. You did put out a GoFundMe to help fund the project to be able to help people discover this country with you.
2: Yeah, absolutely. That was one thing I learned last year was it was costing me about $100 a day in gas, camping fees, firewood, mm-hmm. and food. And so it started to really add up. So this year what I did was I started the GoFundMe, but then I also pursued sponsors. So I have sponsors for a number of things just to kind of help because, you know, it is 52 days or so on the road and that can add up. And especially with how gas prices are, that, you know, that's a lot of money that you're shelling out, especially as you get farther away from Alberta. Mm-hmm. And so I just, you know, to make sure I could be successful with this and turn this into a large project of podcasts, books, and videos, I wanted to make sure I did it right. And so that's why I was really pushing for sponsorship and crowdfunding.
1: Very cool. So people can find your GoFundMe online. Is it just basically look for Craig Baird, Canadian History X?
2: Yeah, just look for Craig Baird, the 2026 Canada Tour, and it's just on GoFundMe. But you can also check out my my Twitter or wherever you find me on social media. And I usually am sharing it at least this week every day as I lead up to leaving on Tuesday.
1: Okay, well, let's get into what your episode is this week. It's on, let me get this, see if I can get this right, Anaharo. Anaharo?
2: Pretty close. Anaharo.
1: Anaharo. Ah, darn. I thought I got it. All right. So tell us about that. It's a name that a lot of Canadians probably are not as familiar with as they could be.
2: Absolutely. So Anaharo was born in 1906. She was actually not born as Anaharo. She was born Gertrude Bernard, but she was an Algonquin and Mohawk woman, and she loved the outdoors. So while working at a camp in 1925, she met a man by the name of Archie Bellaney, and they fell in love, and she followed him into the bush where he was working as a trapper. And Anaharo, she was disgusted by the the act of trapping animals. And over time, she was able to actually convince Archie to stop trapping and instead focus on conservation. And she also convinced him to start writing down the stories of his life. And he gained an immense amount of fame for his conservation work and his writing. But he also pretended to be an indigenous man by the name of Grey Owl. And he told Anahario he was half Apache and half Scottish, which explained his blue eyes. So the couple were together until 1936, when they eventually broke up because he was always away and she was often doing her own things. And she continued to focus on conservation, but she also enjoyed going out into the wilderness, exploring and actually prospecting. So in 1972, she wrote her acclaimed book, Devil in Deerskins, My Life with Grey Owl. And it was a best-selling book and really helped kind of get people a look into who Grey Owl or Archie Bellany was. And in 1983, she received the Order of Canada, and she passed away in 1986. But like with a lot of these stories, people focus on Archie Bellany or Grey Owl, but not on the person who actually got him onto that path of conservation. Without her, he would have never, we probably wouldn't even know who he was today.
1: Interesting. So yeah, just different perspective, different way of looking at things. Let's listen to a bit of the episode.
2: When they came upon a beaver dam, they discovered that the mother had been caught in a trap, but she had cut the anchor line and been pulled to the bottom of the lake with it, where she died. She had left behind two beaver kits. Anahario picked them up and brought them home. She told Archie she wanted to keep them as pets. He wanted to sell them for a particularly good price, and for weeks they argued about it. The little beavers grew up and made themselves at home in the cabin under Anahario's care. And one night, Archie got into bed, and as he did, one of the beavers went up and sat next to him. Then it began to comb itself, and Archie watched as it then climbed to his face, sniffed it, and then nibbled on his eyebrows, before settling onto his chest to sleep. Archie said only three words. He said, "I'll be darned." Over the next few weeks, Archie was stressed and distant. Anahario thought it was something to do with her, but in reality, Archie was in a deep internal struggle. He simply couldn't trap animals anymore. The interaction with the beaver had changed something in him, and he eventually told Anahario that he was off the beaver hunt for good.
1: So I would have said something a little bit different if a beaver was nibbling at my eyebrows. Would you not have?
2: Yeah, probably. It would have been a bit shocking, but I think he was pretty used to beavers by this point.
1: But still, yeah, beavers, yeah, they chew down trees. Eyebrows, they with those gnashers that they have, they could do some damage.
2: I'd be a little bit worried about my eyes, too.
1: Okay, so where can we, if somebody wants to hear the entire episode, where and when can they hear it?
2: You can listen to Canadian History X, and that's EHX on all podcast platforms, or you can listen every single weekend on the Chorus Radio Network, where I always have these episodes talking about Canada's history.
1: Well, thank you so much for the time. I'm going to read up a little bit more. When you talk about beavers, that seems like a tall tale, but I'm curious to read more about it, to learn more about it. So opening us up to something more, and good luck on your trip. You're leaving on when on this trip?
2: I'm going to be leaving on Tuesday. Tuesday morning, I'll begin the march east.
1: Wow. All right. Well, we will be sure to follow you online as well. So thanks so much.
2: Oh, thanks for having me.
1: Craig Baird, Canadian History X. Join us every week. 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
5: Richard Kluche with you this Wednesday afternoon. Manitoba has one of the highest rates of kidney disease, and this afternoon the kidney transplant program is threatened by the exodus of a key surgeon. The story ahead. Co-op coming downtown as True North finds its anchor grocer. City Councillor Janice Luke's not running for re-election. And oh, Canada, the latest on the World Cup match with the Swiss. 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
5: Research firm S&P Global Energy is seeing a downward trend in oil sands emissions, continuing its intensity. The Yukon government has sent letters to the CEO of Bell Canada, the chair of the CRTC, the industry minister, over long-standing concerns about coverage gaps and service instability in the territory. On the markets today, the TSX down 191, the Dow up 182, S&P 500 down 7, NASDAQ down 110, oil down 287 to close at $70.34 per barrel. Gold down $140.60 to close just above $4,000 an ounce, and our Canadian dollar trading at 70.25 cents U.S. compared to 70.42 cents U.S. yesterday. 680 CJOB means business.
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5: Global news at 4. I'm Richard Kluche. Shared Health dealing with an exodus of personnel, including a key Manitoba surgeon involved in kidney transplants. The story later in the hour here on 680 CJOB. Janice Lukes won't run again for city council. How many others have made the decision not to run? Breaking right now, Switzerland defeats Canada 2-1 at soccer's World Cup. Canada still advances to the round of 32. We begin this Wednesday afternoon with True North announcing Red River Co-op will be the anchor grocery tenant at Portage Place. Jim Ludlow is with us live from True North. How big of a footprint is this going to be?
16: 25,000 square feet. At the corner of Portage and Vaughan at grade on Portage Avenue.
5: And this is a grocery and pharmacy.
16: Yeah, so they're two separate units. Grocery is, as I said, 25,000 feet, Portage and Vaughan, and then at grade, closer to the health center, is another 7,500 square feet of pharmacy. So two separate units.
5: What does this do to attract other tenants?
16: Well, I think it does many things, including attracting other tenants. But for downtown, it's a fundamental anchor. It's a fundamental program need. It's been in our common narrative for, 25 years in downtown? So, you know, bringing that kind of anchor in is major big check mark, green check mark for the program and for the development.
5: More from Ludlow just ahead here on 680 CJOB. Other top stories now, and Global's Noah Fuchs.
15: Good afternoon, Richard. An arrest has been made after a Linden Woods arson last month. On May 31st, a commercial building on Seal Avenue caught fire, damaging two businesses to the tune of $2.25 million to the building itself and its contents. On Sunday, a suspect was arrested on unrelated matters on Furby Street. Police say during that investigation, they had reason to believe there was a connection to the Seal arson. A 30-year-old woman is facing a number of charges. Elsewhere, a poll suggests almost half of Calgary Chamber members may leave if Alberta separates from Canada. The study commissioned by the Calgary Chamber of Commerce suggests almost half of its members are prepared to move. Probe Research conducted the online survey of 137 chamber members between June 8th and June 22nd. It comes as Albertans prepare for an October vote on 10 referendum questions, including one on whether the province should remain in Canada or begin the process of holding a referendum on separation. The delayed opening of the Gordie Howe International Bridge is becoming an issue in a closely watched Michigan Senate race.
17: Democrat candidate Mallory McMorrow launched a new advertisement accusing U.S. President Donald Trump of blocking the bridge's opening at the request of a billionaire family.
18: The Gordie Howe Bridge is finished, but Donald Trump won't open it because the billionaire family that owns the other bridge gave him $1 million.
17: A ribbon-cutting event for the bridge connecting Ontario and Michigan was set to take place June 12th, but it was paused at the request of the United States. The Gordie Howe Bridge project has long faced heavy pushback from members of the billionaire Maroon family. They own the Ambassador Bridge and are longtime Republican donors. Kelly Malone, The Canadian Press, Washington.
15: Back here at home, it's construction season in Winnipeg. You might have noticed some delays on your drive lately as the city repairs the roads. Michelle Staten, projects management engineer with the Public Works Department, says that contracts require crews to finish projects by a set deadline.
19: Once the clock starts, the clock starts. So if they're not on site and the clock's running, the clock's running. If they're on site with blocked off lanes, generally they don't like to do that and they're not permitted to do that without starting work. But the clock is running. So
15: Staten says she also drives and shares the same questions as everyone else regarding road work. However, when she investigates the frustration, she usually discovers there is a good reason for the situation. A transcript of Bill Gates' testimony before the U.S. House Oversight Committee says Jeffrey Epstein was trying to blackmail Gates about his extramarital affairs. Gates says he knew Epstein was a sex offender but hoped he would introduce him to wealthy people who could help the Gates Foundation. Gates told the committee that Epstein brokered meetings with prominent American billionaires, but none donated. AP correspondent Julie Walker reports the chief of staff for former New York City Mayor Eric Adams is arrested in a federal bribery probe in the United States.
20: Former New York City Mayor Eric Adams, one-time chief of staff Frank Carone, along with his brother and two others, have been arrested as part of an investigation into an alleged bribery scheme involving a city contract. That's according to a person familiar with the matter who spoke on condition of anonymity. Carone's lawyer calls the indictment weak and based on purely circumstantial evidence. Also Wednesday, the FBI searching the homes of current and former NYPD brass, including Jeffrey Madry, James McCarthy, and Tariq Shepard, as part of a bribery investigation that grew out of an inquiry into the former chief of department, Madry, according to another source. Julie Walker, New York.
15: And Charlie Brown's longtime pen pal is finally revealed in the new Apple TV Peanuts movie. He began writing to a pen pal not long after the comic strip debuted in 1950, but no one ever saw whoever was on the other end of his letters. Her name is Mia, and she's a young girl from London of South Asian descent who uses a wheelchair. It's 4:05.
21: Good afternoon. With your traffic, I'm Devos. We do have delays of 8 minutes on southbound Osborne from Broadway to Confusion Corner. You can expect an 8-minute slowdown on southbound Keniston from Sterling Line to Lindenwood. There is some slow-moving traffic on southbound St. Anne's. As you get closer to Abenoji Meekna, you can expect some heavy traffic on northbound Brookside Boulevard approaching Inkster. And over on southbound Pembina, we do have delays headed to Clarence. 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That's 680 CJOB traffic.
1: I'm Global News meteorologist Peter Quinlan here with a check on your forecast. Partly cloudy skies moving in tonight after the risk of sprinkles and storms subsides. Temperatures headed down to 11 degrees across the area. Then into your day on Thursday, we'll make our way up all the way to 25, but with the humidity factored in, feeling like 28. For the Bomber game, we'll be back around 23 degrees, maybe 22 by the kickoff. We'll see a slight risk of a late day sprinkle or storm.
5: Right now, 21 degrees at 680 CJOB. Richard Cloutier reporting. Good to have you with us this Wednesday afternoon. Later in the hour, we're expecting the head of provincial surgery program with Shared Health to join us on dealing with surgeons, and one surgeon in particular who's looking to leave the province, critical to the kidney transplant program. Other stories ahead, a sit-down conversation with Janice Lukes, who announced today she's not running for city council this fall. Lukes joins several that are not seeking re-election. The news this hour is brought to you by McDonald's. One Meadowland Drive, West St. Paul. Vanilla cones are just $1 each in the McDonald's app. We'll go live to Vancouver, where Team Canada has been defeated by the Swiss 2-1. But Canada does advance, but it'll be a whole lot harder in the field of 32. They will no longer have home advantage. We begin this afternoon with the long-awaited announcement, and we expected this to be Red River Co-op, and it indeed is. The anchor tenant, the anchor grocery and pharmacy tenant at downtown at Portage Place, Jim Ludlow, is president of True North Real Estate Development, and he joins us live on 680 CGOB. Thank you so very much for joining us. Was there at all discussions with the big three about being there at any point in time?
16: Yeah, you know, with the changes we've been making and sort of the program we've been rolling out, and you know, the order of magnitude and significance of the redevelopment plan, it garnered some interest. For us, however, as you know, we're procured locally, and the good news story is the co-op is local and it is a cooperative. It's members only.
5: And there was a sense, especially during the hearings, that there would be some form of cooperative component to this, because you're trying to serve not just Winnipeg as a whole, but a community in particular.
16: Yeah, you're serving a community, you're creating a community. And you know, one of the opportunities there is for Red River be serving the existing, you know, residential density downtown. But as you know, and the mayor has spoken about it many times, and we're in the process of developing more, you know, downtown residential density. And so I think the timing for the co-op, the timing for the development is a really, really exceptional fit for downtown.
5: And so this goes to the west side of the development, yeah. And above it will be another tower. With how many units?
16: 207 units above it, and it's immediately next to the downtown Y. So, you know, we always talk about puzzle pieces. Grocery's a big part of a puzzle.
5: When are you hoping to launch construction of that tower?
16: Be this year. We've been staging, as you know, and so, you know, if you look out our window here, we can see where we're at on the health tower, advancing very, very quickly and on schedule. Residential will follow that, and then we'll move into the central core.
5: The health tower will be how high and offer what services? Because you have been also promoting this as Mayo North.
16: So broad spectrum of services. It'll be 14 stories. It sits on a three-story podium. So part of it is an adaptive reuse of those existing three floors of Portage Place, which are large footprint, 35,000 feet. At grade, primary care, critical, 35,000 square feet of primary care at the street, on the street. And then it moves up to diagnostic imaging, surgery, kidney health, and sort of associated clinics to that.
5: When are you hoping that that opens?
16: So in our business, we don't hope, we know. We have a scheduled substantial completion date for November 17th of 2028. So, you know, what you will see, which is interesting, by the end of this calendar year, that building should be topped out. So you will physically see that structure on the Winnipeg skyline on Portage Avenue in 6 months.
5: All right. So grocery, tower for residential, and then in between. What are you settled on as to what goes there, what still has to be determined?
16: So we're settled on our programming. And, you know, it's programming that is, you know, is quite different from what you might have seen, you know, in the mall in the past. And it's centered around the sorts of services that serve the community. We talk about it in terms of neighborhood services and community services, things like childcare, things like wraparound health services, physiotherapy, functional medicine. We have a pop-up market food component. So all of those pieces that sort of fit the puzzle of what it takes to, you know, live and work in downtown, healthcare, housing, and community connection is the way we phrase it.
2: Jim Ludlow with us on 680 CJOB from True North Real Estate. Let's go south of Portage Avenue, Sutton Place, construction back
16: yep.
2: up and
16: yep.
2: running.
16: Yeah,
2: I'm told it's going to be a different type of tower now. What as far as the footprint is concerned? It's not going to be as tall. What
16: well,
2: can
16: it won't
2: you tell
16: be
2: us?
16: As vertical. I don't think it changes the number of beds. It's a horizontal build as opposed to a vertical build. So the same number of doors. And yes, you're right. It's good for all of us to see, but they are back in construction. You can see it actively on site. So, you know, we will see, my guess would be that is a late 2028 along with the health tower deliverable for downtown. But as you know, at the base of this building, you can see the Fairmont will reopen again next summer.
2: So among how other many stories things. Will this be? What was it supposed to be? How many stories?
16: So, now? You know, I'm not sure, Richard. Again, if
2: dramatically
16: I
2: dramatically different?
16: Materially, because it's vertical. Sorry, it's horizontal, not vertical. So I think they've moved from, you know, one single tower, if I can recall, in the range of 20 to 25 stories. It'd be a vertical tower, probably 10. The point, though, is that the same program, same services, same number of doors will exist, same connection points between Canada Life, Wauwinisa, and the convention center.
2: And they are building now, and when do you expect that to open?
16: Well, I expect it to open. Look, I think they've got all the desire to open as soon as they can. Now that they're back on site, as I look at it, my guess would be that would take you into late 2028.
2: Jim Ludlow from True North, thank you so very much. Congratulations, big day for you.
16: It's a
2: folks.
16: Pleasure. Thank you, Richard.
2: Lots ahead here on 680 CJOB. Several breaking stories to tell you about. Christian O'Mell is coming up, and he has 680 CJOB Sports.
3: Canada, they have to settle for second in Group B at the World Cup. No surprise, Zach Kolar's pretty happy that Drew Brown is back with the Blue Bombers. The Jets signed one of their pending RFAs, and Alex Tuch on the move will tell you where he got traded to today. So many trades in the NHL.
2: We'll tell you about your Manitoba public insurance rates just ahead. The Bomber Coaches Show is brought to you by Proline Gold Fungicide, yield protection for canola that performs under pressure. Derek Taylor, the voice of your Bombers, and head coach Mike O'Shea.
22: Mike, you guys make some pretty seismic news this week.
2: For canola that performs under pressure. Derek Taylor, the voice of your Bombers, and head coach Mike O'Shea.
22: Mike, you guys make some pretty seismic news this week.

0: well, this guy fits, but you guys know, you have significant proof that Drew Brown fits your organization.
1: Yeah. He's, you know, his time here before, he, you know, soaked up as much knowledge as possible from Zach. And, you know, I think that room is, that quarterback room is, has gotten better, and they're going to be thick as thieves, the bunch of them. They certainly, they like learning, which is pretty cool.
0: Wherever you want to go with this, what do you like about working with Drew Brown?
1: Yeah, he's a high character guy for sure. And barring his commitment to his family, he's all football.
0: That's got to be pretty appealing. Is there a timeline for when he comes? He's not on the roster for tomorrow's game, but is there a timeline? How do these things work?
1: Yeah, I don't even know. I imagine he's got a lot of things to deal with in terms of getting a family moved, and I just said we'll see him when we see him.
0: Bomber fans are looking forward to it. Curious what number he'll wear will be the big question for us for next week. He's the head coach, Mike O'Shea.
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9: With us live on 680 CJOB from the Public Interest Law Center is Katrine DeLay. Manitoba Public Insurance is just out with its latest rate application. Katrine, what is MPI asking for?
10: Hi, Richard. So MPI is asking for a rate increase of 2.38%. And obviously, we recognize that in the face of rising costs in almost all aspects of daily life, any rate increase will be difficult to bear for Manitobans. And so in this rate application process, our clients intend to look at the evidence that MPI provides to justify this to ensure that our rates continue to be just and reasonable.
9: So is this at all reflective of the big hailstorm that we got, or is that still coming attractions?
10: So I think there's kind of a twofold answer to that. One is it will take some time to assess, would be our expectation. And so it's unlikely that this would be part of this rate application. The other thing to keep in mind is that MPI also has a reinsurance program. So they're covered for at least a portion of some of the claims they have to pay out in such large events. So we would expect that that also plays a factor here.
9: Katrine DeLay joining us from the Public Interest Law Center. They represent several clients, including the Consumers Association of Manitoba and Harvest Manitoba. It's 419. Let's check traffic on 680 CJOB. Dev Oza, how's the rush?
11: Starting to get busy, Richard. We have delays of 15 minutes on southbound Donald from Notre Dame to River due to ongoing work. Chief Begwis has slowdowns of 12.

0: minutes in both directions between Henderson and Gateway. Southbound St. Anne's is backed up near Avenue G. Meekena. There is some heavy traffic on northbound Brookside Boulevard approaching Inkster, and southbound Stafford is also moving slow near Pemina. When kids play, they win. Donate this Jumpstart month to help get kids into the game. Learn more at jumpstart.canadiantire.ca. That's 680 CJOB traffic.
1: Global meteorologist Peter Quindlen joins us now. The sun is really trying to make an effort to stick around.
2: Yeah, it is doing its best, and we are going to see it kind of in and out over the next couple of days here. Those temperatures overnight tonight, they're only going to fall back to about 11 degrees. We do have that chance of a stray sprinkle or storm, and tomorrow, same thing, a bubble up of cumulus clouds, risk of a shower or thunderstorm with lots of sun in the morning, getting to 25 in the afternoon. 25 is also your high on Friday under a mix of sun and cloud.
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1: Markets today, the TSX closing down 191, the Dow up 182, the S&P 500 down 7, NASDAQ down 110, our dollar trading at 70.25 cents U.S. compared to 70.42 cents U.S. on Tuesday. Full business later in the hour at 55. It's 421.
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1: Richard Kluche with you on 680 CJOB. Several stories ahead. Three federal cabinet ministers in Canada's north today to unveil a trio of projects that could be designated in the national interest.
17: And gave the federal government powers to fast-track major national projects. And now Ottawa may be putting that authority to use.
18: For the first time, the government of Canada is initiating the process to potentially list projects under the Landmark Building Canada Act.
17: The government's final decision is not expected until the fall, but the three projects under consideration to be expedited are the Mackenzie Valley Highway in the Northwest Territories, the Grays Bay Road and Port in Nunavut, and an underground nuclear waste storage site in Ontario.
18: They are about strengthening Arctic sovereignty, creating economic opportunity, and supporting the communities that call the North home.
17: But there are many hurdles to cross before any of the proposals become a reality. Environmental assessments are ongoing, and Indigenous stakeholders also still need to be consulted, with some already voicing opposition.
18: Canada is willing and able to move major projects from possibility to reality. Today is not the end of this process. It's the beginning.
17: If all processes go according to plan, senior government officials estimate construction will begin between 2027 and 2030, which the Conservatives argue goes against the government promise to build at speeds never seen before.
19: They have not designated a single project. So unfortunately for Northerners and for the Canadian economy, this does not secure our economy, nor does it secure our sovereignty.
17: The federal government has spent millions on the proposals already, but construction costs are expected to be split between the public and private sector, with Ottawa not yet committing to any specific spending amounts.
9: Finding the right funding mix will be important. It's not something that we're doing today.
10: The list of major projects under review is expected to grow in the coming days, with the Alberta government pledging to submit their proposal for a new million-barrel-a-day pipeline by July 1st. Jillian Piper, Global News, Ottawa.
1: 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It's 21 degrees at 425.
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11: Good afternoon. I'm Christian O'Mell. I don't think it's hyperbole to say that Canada's match against Switzerland at the World Cup this afternoon in Vancouver was the biggest match in the history of our men's national team. A win or a draw, and they'd win their group. They'd get a better path in the knockout round. They'd get to start it at home. But Switzerland entered the tournament as the favorite to win the group, and after a goalless first half, the Swiss exerted their will early in the second, hung on for dear life. 2-1 win for the Swiss to claim Group B. Canada was putting a good bit of pressure on the Swiss in the late stages of the opening half, but Switzerland scored in the first minute of the second. They added another in the 57th, but Canada didn't go quietly. Promise David off the bench scores in the 76th minute. Canada gets some life, and they put all kinds of pressure on the Swiss in the dying minutes, but could not find the back of the net. So they'll have to settle for second. In the other Group B match, Bosnia and Herzegovina bested Qatar 3-1. Canada will face off against the second-place finisher in Group A in California on Sunday. I mean, it sucks that they lost today, but they did advance for the first time ever. They'll probably play South Korea as Group A finishes up starting at 8 o'clock tonight. Mexico's already clinched first. They take on Czechia. Korea faces South Africa. They'll be second with anything but a loss, which would be surprising. The final matches in Group C, they're up next at 5 o'clock. Brazil taking on Scotland. Morocco battles Haiti. Brazil and Morocco tied for first. Brazil has the better goal differential. Scotland in decent shape to advance as a third-place team, even with a loss. Drew Brown will not suit up tomorrow for the Winnipeg Blue Bombers as they host the Elks. After Winnipeg traded for their former backup yesterday, he was not on the game day roster. Taylor Augustma, Bryce Perkins, still behind Zach Kolaris on the depth chart. As for Brown returning to the team after a few years away, Kolaris gave his thoughts on the trade after today's walkthrough.
12: I don't know how long it was in the works. I know Drew wanted to be back here for sure. I'm very fired up to have him back, though. One of my closest friends. Great player to add to our room. On and off the field. Like, gives a lot of great insight into the game planning part of it, like the whole strategy thing. So I'm just excited to have my friend back.
11: The only change for the Bombers tomorrow sees rookie Brody Clark landing on the 6-game injured list. Jalen Smith draws back in. Winnipeg Jets have signed pending RFA forward Isaac Rosane to a 2-year extension worth $925,000 per season. 21 games, 3 goals, no assists after he was picked up from Buffalo. By the way, Buffalo making another trade today, sending Alex Tuch, perhaps the top pending free agent in a very watered-down class, to Washington in a sign-and-trade. Buffalo gets a third-round pick in return. Tuch gets an 8-year contract worth $84 million, $10.5 million per season. The Avalanche have also sent forward Jack Drury along with a 2029 third-round pick and a prospect to the Preds for Fedor Svechkov and Zachary Leroux. Treya Savage takes the mound for the Jays tonight. They host the Astros in the rubber match of a 3-game set, and the Goldeyes continue a series in Sioux City after losing the opener yesterday. I'm Christian O'Mell. That's 680 CJOB Sports.
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23: Good afternoon. I'm Noah Fuchs. A grocery store and pharmacy will be opening up in downtown Winnipeg. Winnipeg Mayor Scott Gillingham says he is excited about this news of the Red River Co-op.
24: This is a very big deal. A full-service grocery store downtown has been talked about for years as one of the missing pieces in the puzzle of downtown. I want to thank everyone for their patience, and especially the residents. Residents today of Fred Douglas Place, thank you so much for your patience and your ongoing advocacy as downtown residents.
23: The co-op will be in the Portage Place redevelopment, and Gillingham says this will help downtown feel more complete. Scheduled to open in 2029, the grocery store and pharmacy is expected to generate 57 local jobs. Longtime city councilor Janice Lukes announced this morning she will not seek re-election. Lukes thanked everyone who has supported her over the past 12 years.
25: To residents, volunteers, community organizations, city staff, colleagues, local businesses, the contractors and developers who I've worked so closely with, and the builders, I want to thank them. Serving South Winnipeg and Waverly West has been one of the most meaningful experiences of my life.
23: Luke says she feels like she's leaving on a high note and believes it is time for new leadership. Meantime, starting this month, the Winnipeg Police Service is offering officers and members of the public the option to take a sworn oath of an eagle feather. Global's Matthew Merkel has more.
26: Prepared and beaded in accordance with traditional protocols, the eagle feathers will have the same legal standing as swearing on the Bible or making an affirmation. Staff Sergeant Brian Krupolo says the new option helps police deliver an elevated level of service to Indigenous peoples.
27: An eagle feather is a sacred item. When one personally holds one, they are expected to speak with honesty, truth, and integrity. Additionally, some people, when holding them, will find comfort in the eagle feather.
26: Eight eagle feathers were provided to the police service with support from elders and in partnership with Manitoba Conservation. They'll be available at all four district stations. Matthew Merkel, Global News.
23: Winnipeg's construction season is well underway. Drivers are experiencing delays lately as the city works to repair and improve local roads. Michelle Staten, projects management engineer with the Public Works Department, says she understands why some people feel frustrated.
28: So I drive around and I see like what's going on there. Why are they doing that? So I have those questions as well. And when I dig into it, there's typically a reason, of course, and sometimes the reason is good, and sometimes the reason is okay. Well, we need to get on that. So.
23: She says the contracts given out actually have a set number of days to finish by, and if they can't finish in time, there are penalties. One local roofing company says that a lot of people don't even realize their roofs have been damaged by the recent hail. Rick Lavely from Pristine Roofing says he has been working on several homes where he's found damage.
29: Especially in the North Kelowna area, where they thought it was, they had a little damage to a vent or something, and they didn't know exactly what it was. So go up on the roof, and the roof is just decimated. It was really substantial.
23: Lavely says that as a homeowner, the first way to check for roof damage is to inspect your downspout. If your downspout is damaged, it's a strong indicator that your roof may have been affected as well. Elsewhere, a new report says homes valued under $500,000 are taking up a bigger share of Ontario's real estate landscape, led by a shift in the condo market.
30: New data released by the Municipal Property Assessment Corporation shows those lower valued homes now account for nearly 24% of Ontario's real estate market, up from 17% in 2022. Despite that improvement, the report notes the share of homes priced below $500,000 is still well below that of a decade ago when they made up 67%. Condos account for much of the recent uptick in affordability. Nearly half of that housing segment is valued under $500,000 this year, up from 24% just 4 years ago. Michelle Zedekian, The Canadian Press.
23: And what is this year's song of the summer? The Associated Press says there's no easy answer, but the biggest song of the year so far, having spent longer at number one on the Billboard Hot 100 than any other, is Choosin' Texas by country star Ella Langley. It's 4:35.
4: Good afternoon with your traffic. I'm Dev Oza. We do have delays of 8 minutes on southbound Osborne from Broadway to Confusion Corner. Southbound King Edward also has an 8-minute slowdown as you get closer to Wellington. Northbound St. Mary's is moving slow near Fermore. There is some heavy traffic on westbound McLeod approaching Gateway. And over on eastbound Marion, we do have delays headed to Archibald. 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That's 680 CJOB traffic.
6: Global News meteorologist Peter Quinlan here with another check on your forecast. We're headed down to 11 overnight tonight. Partly cloudy skies moving in and lingering tomorrow with the risk of a late day sprinkle or storm. Bomber game will see temperatures around 22, but the daytime high of 25 in the afternoon will feel more like 28 with humidity. Then on Friday, mix of sun and cloud will start at 13 with a high of 25. That'll feel like 28, but rain rolls in on Saturday with an east-southeast wind gusting to 50K and a high of 23.
7: Right now, it is 21 degrees at 680 CJOB. Richard Kluche reporting. Kidney disease is a big issue in our province. We do kidney transplants here. And on the transplant program, one of the few remaining that we do here, we're working on a story right now that we hope to bring to you in the next couple of hours on issues regarding the program. I have spoken to several sources within the kidney community, within the healthcare community, and essentially a key kidney surgeon that is involved in the transplant program is looking at leaving Winnipeg to go to London, Ontario. And the government, and specifically Shared Health, is trying to retain that individual. And this happens from time to time when there are programs that are competing for only so many resources, not just in this province, but in this country. And in this case, Manitoba is trying to get on board with more robotics in surgery. We have one robot that is used at the Health Sciences Center. And there is a concerted effort to get more robots involved in this. Why? They are very good tools for surgeons, and it allows them to be a whole lot more efficient, and they can turn around patients a whole lot quicker. We've done the story before where we illustrated the before and the after, that somebody in the robotics program that a surgeon is using in that program, they can essentially be sent home the next day or the day after, as opposed to spending several weeks in hospital recovering. So this surgeon is looking at wanting to stay here, but also be involved in robotics. And the government is looking seriously at trying to get more robots for programs, not just at Health Sciences Center, but at St. Boniface General Hospital as well. And what happens sometimes in government is that they're slow to act, that surgeons who want to employ their skills a whole lot quicker can be attracted elsewhere. But Doctors Manitoba has made it its effort in this year, which is a bargaining year for Doctors Manitoba with the provincial government over your tax dollars, that they want to try to retain more physicians in Manitoba, and that includes surgeons. So what's going on behind the scenes right now is they're trying to keep this surgeon here, but how quickly can they get robots up and running at Health Sciences Center and at St. Boniface General Hospital? We'll have more on the story as it breaks here in the hours ahead on 680 CJOB. Robin Ottolini joins us now. She opens at Country Thunder at Prince's Auto Stadium
1: on the 3rd of July.
8: It's been one of my favorite years of my life so far, I have to say.
1: And why is that?
8: I released a song this year called Growing Down that had a big impact on people, and it meant a lot to me.
9: People who are walking contradiction, who love to tell me who I am when they never try to listen. Took a lot of self-reflecting on my second guessing and coming to terms with my first impressions. Is there a better way to learn a lesson than growing?
8: And I've just been gaining some momentum, playing some of my favorite shows yet, and just feeling really good, feeling like I'm growing down, you know?
1: And you know, hard work pays off, doesn't it?
8: It really does. And I've been putting in a lot of work behind the scenes, which is really beautiful in like the health and wellness space. So that has just made my career even better, obviously. Obviously getting healthier makes it better, but you don't know until you try.
1: Tell us about your beginnings here. Tell us a little bit about the backstory of Robin.
8: Yeah, I started writing songs when I was 13, just north of Toronto in a town called Uxbridge, Ontario. And I just liked it so much, I kept going all the way to a record deal at 25, a viral song called F-150 that kind of started my career for me, or kickstarted it. It was not the first song I released, but it was the biggest.
9: I'm driving right through my mind, and every time I think I'm fine, I see the headlights of an F-150.
8: And 100 million streams later, I still get to call this a career and chase this crazy dream. And that's what you missed on Glee, Richard.
1: And at a point now where you can make some choices about your career, and it's your choices.
8: Yes, I'm back to being an independent artist. I have an awesome team around me, and I've just been working on new music, a lot of new music, and it feels good to fully be in control, and I just love it so much, and I have such a clear vision for what I want. So, yeah, I'm really excited.
1: Tell us about Wranglin' the Wind.
8: Sure, Wranglin' the Wind is a love song, but it is a love song for the wild women that do not want to be reined in. And it takes a special kind of person to, I wouldn't say rein them in, but wrangle them for sure and make them keep wanting to come back for more. And not in a bad way, but in a way that, yeah, the wind doesn't settle down for anyone, but it settles down for them, you know?
1: And is it about you or your friend? And tell us about the suitcase.
8: It is about me. I would say I'm definitely the wind. I am everywhere and nowhere at the same time. And yeah, it was inspired just because I was doing some press in Toronto and I was at my friend's place and I had a quick turnaround time. So I just kind of left my suitcase astray with everything splayed out. If anybody ever sees my hotel room, it's my suitcase and then like an explosion. That's how you find things the fastest. And so they had moved my suitcase to the corner of the room, but they didn't move anything. Like, it was still an explosion. Everything was exactly where I left it. It was just slightly moved to the corner. And I thought to myself, wow, they're trying to wrangle the wind. And I was like, I think that would be a very beautiful love song, and definitely the kind of love I'm trying to manifest. Let me be wild. Let me be wild, but let me want to come back.
1: Robin Ottolini is with us on 680 CJOB. Country Thunder Winnipeg at Princess Auto Stadium coming up on July 3rd. Nothing like playing a big outdoor stage.
8: Oh my goodness. I am so excited. I love Winnipeg. I played there on the Tennille Towns tour. And I'm just so excited to get back. And yeah, big, big outdoor stage. Very scary, very fun. I'm very excited.
1: Well, we're excited to have you back. And it was great to talk to you. Thank you so very much. And tell us a little bit about your dog. He's been nice and quiet for us.
8: My dog, her name is Alu. She is the Princessa of Genovia. She is the light of my life. She is my tour dog. And right now she's quiet because she is trying to bury a bone in the shoes, all the shoes by the door. She is scratching at them and trying to bury her very much already eaten bone. So bless her soul, bless her little brain. She's everything to me. And I think I will be releasing a song about her shortly because I just love her.
1: We will see you on July 3rd. Thanks again for doing this.
8: Thank you so much for having me.
1: Robin Ottolini joining us from Nashville. She's here for Country Thunder on July 3rd. Richard Kluche reporting this Wednesday afternoon on 680 CJOB. Canada will advance to the round of 32, but it's a whole lot harder after the loss to Switzerland today in Vancouver, 2-1. That story coming up. We expect to go live to Vancouver. Paul Edmonds, and will he still be a Winnipeg Jet come draft night? Those stories ahead, then live at 5.
10: I want to thank everyone who took part in the campaign on my side of the argument.
1: 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What year was it?
10: And I made clear the referendum was about this and this alone, not the future of any single politician, including myself.
1: British Prime Minister David Cameron resigns after the UK votes to leave the European Union.
11: Toronto proud to announce from Zurich, Men's League Switzerland, from US program, Austin Matthews.
1: The NHL draft. The Leafs take Austin Matthews. The Jets, Patrick Laine.
12: I want to be me, and that was me, so I don't want to be nervous at those interviews, and I don't want to be me.
13: 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It runs in my family. At least I think it does. Where are they?
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1: 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The answer just ahead on 680 CJOB.
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22: Things are still busy this afternoon. We do have delays of 12 minutes in both directions on Main from Higgins to Broadway due to ongoing work. Southbound King Edward also has a slowdown of 9 minutes near Wellington. Traffic is backed up on southbound Maryland. As you get closer to Academy, there is some heavy traffic on northbound Brookside Boulevard approaching Inkster. And southbound Waverly also has a slowdown from Chevrier to Abenoji Meekena. When kids play, they win. Donate this Jumpstart month to help get kids into the game. Learn more at jumpstart.canadiantire.ca. That's 680 CJOB traffic. I'm Dev Oza.
1: Global meteorologist Peter Quinlan joins us now. Peter, how's it looking?
23: Not too bad out there. We have a slight risk of a sprinkle or storm this evening, but then that will diminish. Temperatures will head down to 11 degrees. Tomorrow, same thing. Some sun in the morning, a bubble up of some cumulus clouds, and a risk of a sprinkle or storm later on as we get up to 24 or 25. 25 or 26 is your high on the 26th of June, Friday. Mix of sun and cloud, and then the moisture moves back in this weekend.
1: 21 degrees now at 680 CJOB. 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The British Prime Minister David Cameron resigns after the UK votes to leave the European Union. The Leafs take Austin Matthews, the Jets Patrick Laine in the second overall in the NHL draft. Finding Dory, big at the box office, Justin Timberlake, top of the charts on this day, 10 years ago, 2016. Please answer our question of the day at cjob.com. It's brought to you by Mr. Furnace. Don't call them first. You'll see why. Call Mr. Furnace at 204-832-6243. The Jets report just ahead. Asa Raymond is with us from Global Sports, and it was close, but, you know, you compare Qatar to Swiss, and Switzerland ruled the day in the end.
24: Yeah, you saw the difference. Just a completely different team, and Canada had to make a couple changes. The one that really stood out was the fact that Stephanie Stakio won the captain's armband for Canada, and Alphonso Davies absent, so was unavailable to start this game. Matthew Schwaner started the game, and they just looked a little disjointed from the opening whistle, and honestly held them to nil-nil at halftime. And then in the opening minute of the second half, allowed that first goal, let in a second, got one back, couldn't find the equalizer, and in the end, you know, finish second in the group and at least qualify and move on into the knockout stages here.
1: All right, we move on, but we no longer have home field in Vancouver, correct?
24: That's right. That's just really unfortunate. I mean, you are co-hosting this tournament. It would have been nice if they set something up where the runner-up in the group would maybe play in Toronto, at least have a chance to stay in Canada. But no, instead, they'll be playing in L.A., the runners-up against the runners-up in Group A. Looks like that'll be South Korea. Still waiting to see how that plays out, but they will indeed be playing on Sunday in L.A.
1: Asa, appreciate the time. Thanks for squeezing us in.
24: Oh, thanks so much, guys. Have a good one.
1: Asa Raymond of Global Sports joining us live from Vancouver here on 680 CJOB. Well, will he or won't be a Winnipeg Jet by the end of the week? Paul Edmonds has more now in today's Jets report.
4: Has Connor Hellebuyck played his last game as a Winnipeg Jet? Was his final appearance in net as a member of the city's NHL team a 6-2 loss in Vegas on April 13th? If the rumors are to be true, and based on the sources perpetuating them, then life without the three-time Vezina Trophy winner is soon to be a reality in this market. Now, it should be noted that any exit out of Manitoba would be at the hand forced by the Michigan product himself and not by the Jets. But if Winnipeg feels there is no chance to reconcile and for Hellebuyck to fulfill any of the remaining 5 years on his current contract with the team, then the business of facilitating his departure must be done in earnest. Which brings us to this week, or at least the last few days of it, and into one of the most important periods of the offseason, with the amateur draft slated for this weekend and free agency commencing 4 days after that. It is during this stretch, particularly leading up to Friday's first round, that teams seem more willing to part with draft capital or other assets to better their team. For Winnipeg, it would then appear between now and then, the time is nigh to get the best return for Hellebuyck by parlaying him into something they covet, like a second-line center or a top defenseman. Anything short of that, you're probably holding out and trusting that patience provides the necessary bounty at a sooner-than-later date. And judging by the volume of trades and collateral changing hands the last 3 days across the NHL, the next 72 hours could be the best time for the Jets to move on from Hellebuyck and to their roster betterment. After all, if Hellebuyck, by his own choice, has played his last game with Winnipeg, then this might be the best week in terms of leverage for the Jets to move on from the goaltender and net the best return they can in exchange.
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1: Research firm S&P Global Energy is seeing a downward trend in oil sands emissions, continuing its intensity. The Yukon government has sent letters to the CEO of Bell Canada, the chair of the CRTC, the industry minister, over long-standing concerns about coverage gaps and service instability in the territory. On the markets today, the TSX down 191, the Dow up 182, S&P 500 down 7, NASDAQ down 110, oil down 287 to close at $70.34 per barrel. Gold down $140.60 to close just above $4,000 an ounce, and our Canadian dollar trading at 70.25 cents U.S. compared to 70.42 cents U.S. yesterday. 680 CJOB means business.
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1: Global News at 5. I'm Richard Kluche. Several stories this Wednesday afternoon. Canada will advance to the round of 32, but the loss this afternoon to the Swiss will make it more difficult for Team Canada at soccer's World Cup. They will now play Sunday in Los Angeles. Several stories ahead coming up, not running again.
13: Serving South Winnipeg and Waverly West has been one of the most meaningful experiences of my life.
1: A key city councillor in Mayor Scott Gillingham's executive policy committee, not running again in the fall's general election. Global's Tony DeGuzman joins us on Luke's and others already not running and the ones who may not run again. Manitoba Public Insurance looking to raise your auto insurance rates, and this doesn't have anything to do with the hail claims in the recent storm. That story ahead. The community of Leaf Rapids in northern Manitoba pleading for help this Wednesday afternoon. Crime, drinking water issues. Global's Melissa Ridgen joining us with the story.
14: There needs to be somebody to represent the community because a town administrator employed by the province cannot advocate for the town when he works for the people that he has to advocate to.
1: Several other stories ahead. We begin in Winnipeg's downtown, and it's been the talk for years, and now it will become a reality in 2029. A Red River Co-op grocery store set to open in the former Portage Place in a move that officials hope will improve convenience and ultimately downtown safety. We begin our coverage with Global's Vasilios Bellos.
16: Richard, the Portage Place grocery store will be a full-service Red River Co-op with a pharmacy in partnership with True North Real Estate Development. The 22,500-square-foot food area will, according to developers, be vital as the city works to get more people downtown. True North Real Estate Development President Jim Ludlow recognizes downtown safety concerns, but feels the new store will play a role in improving that as well.
17: In downtown, first of all, if we populate and develop and create and build and bring people into this space, I mean, that just creates its own density.
16: Myrna Phillips is an area resident that's been advocating to Red River Co-op for years to bring a grocery store downtown. She explains the current inconveniences for her.
18: Over the bridge and the traffic, and just to get one little thing because I was having people in for the evening.
16: The store will be Co-op's 10th food and pharmacy and is set to open in 2029. Richard?
1: Global's Vasilios Bellos. Now also happening downtown on the True North footprint is construction of the Sutton Place Hotel. It was mothballed for several years. Workers are back there. But 680 CJOB and Global News has learned the footprint will not be as high. It will be less than half of what it was originally touted to be.
25: It's a horizontal build as opposed to a vertical build. So the same number of doors. And yes, you're right. It's good for all of us to see, but they are back in construction. You can see it actively on site.
1: B, what was it supposed to be? How many stories?
25: So, I'm not sure, Richard, again, if
1: dramatically
25: I
1: dramatically different,
25: materially because it's vertical, sorry, it's horizontal, not vertical. So I think they've moved from, one single tower, if I can recall, in the range of 20 to 25 stories at be a vertical tower, probably 10.
1: Jim Ludlow of True North Sports and Entertainment, their real estate division, joining us earlier on the news. Manitoba Public Insurance filing its general rate application with the Public Utilities Board today. Let's bring in Global's Kevin Hirschfield. He's live at 5 with the latest on what the Crown Corporation is asking for when it comes to your insurance rates. Kevin.
26: Yeah, so Richard, MPI asking for rates to go up 2.38% in the 2027-28 insurance year. Now, the request is because of three factors: the forecasted cost of claims, the operating costs MPI faces, and investment income. Now, Katrine DeLay of the Public Interest Law Center says they'll be exploring the data to make sure the rate hike ask is appropriate.
27: In the face of rising costs in almost all aspects of daily life, any rate increase will be difficult to bear for Manitobans. And so in this rate application process, our clients intend to look at the evidence that MPI provides to justify this, to ensure that our rates continue to be just and reasonable.
26: Now, that June 9th storm, which has resulted in a record number of hail claims, it does not have an impact on this rate request. DeLay says MPI actually has its own insurance called reinsurance to help them in major situations like that.
27: That MPI also has a reinsurance program. So they're covered for at least a portion of some of the claims they have to pay out in such large events. So we would expect that that also plays a factor here.
26: Now, as of earlier this week, MPI had received around 24,000 claims following that storm earlier this month. That matches the highest number of claims it's ever received related to a single weather event.
1: Global's Kevin Hirschfield joining us live at 5. It's 21 degrees at 5:05.
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1: As registrations to run for city councillors start next week, experts are saying it's possible Winnipeggers could see a crop of new faces this year. Well, they certainly will see new faces in the south part of the city earlier today. And many people were surprised by this, but longtime city councillor Janice Lukes announcing she will not seek re-election.
2: To residents, volunteers, community organizations, city staff, colleagues, local businesses, the contractors and developers who I've worked so closely with, and the builders, I want to thank them. Serving South Winnipeg and Waverly West has been one of the most meaningful experiences of my life.
1: Yeah, it was a very emotional Janice Lukes. She'll join us after the 5:30 news here on 680 CJOB. Meantime, Global's Tony DeGuzman checked in with all the councillors today about their intentions for this October's civic election. Tony.
3: Richard, with two longtime councillors stepping away from civic politics, there will be at least a couple of fresh faces on City Council. But experts say they're watching for potential change in River Heights, Fort Garry, Waverly West, and Transcona in October. This is registration for council candidates begins Tuesday.
4: The incumbency factor in city council elections is really, really hard to overcome if you're a challenger. So watch for the wards that don't have a returning politician.
3: Political scientists are watching Transcona where current councillor Russ Wyatt was charged with sexual assault and for administering a noxious substance in March. Wyatt told Global News he is still determining whether he will run again. As for the other current councillors, Brian Mays says he will announce what his plans are on Monday. Marcus Chambers says he's still evaluating, but not ruling out another run. Ross Eady, Devi Sharma, Emma Durand-Wood, Jeff Berwadi, Matt Allard, Sean Dobson, Sherry Rollins, and Vivian Santos confirmed they will be running. Cindy Gilroy did not immediately respond. Richard?
1: Global's Tony DeGuzman joining us here on 680 CJOB. Well, you know we have the two seasons, winter and construction, and you might have noticed some delays on your drive as the city repairs the roads. Michelle Staten is the project management engineer with the Public Works Department, and she says that contracts require crews to finish projects by a set deadline.
15: Once the clock starts, the clock starts. So if they're not on site and the clock's running, the clock's running. If they're on site with you know, and blocked off lanes, generally they don't like to do that and they're not permitted to do that without starting work. But the clock is running. So
1: we'll check traffic just ahead here on 680 CJOB. Manitoba Heavy Construction's president and CEO will join us after 6. Ceremonial eagle feathers will now be used as needed by Winnipeg's police service. Police Chief Gene Bowers says it reflects culturally appropriate practices and help guide the service's progress along a path of reconciliation.
19: The initiative we are announcing today is the use of eagle feathers for victims and witnesses who are providing statements, as well as for our WPS members when they are affirming oaths.
1: Staff Sergeant Brian Krupolo says an eagle feather is a sacred item in many Indigenous cultures, and when someone holds one, they're expecting to speak with honesty, truth, and integrity.
19: These eagle feathers have been gifted to the service by Elder Mike Calder, following the approved documentation from Conservation Manitoba, which authorizes the Winnipeg Police Service to hold these items and to possess them.
1: It's 5:09.
7: Good afternoon with your traffic. I'm Dev Oza. We do have delays of 13 minutes on southbound Osborne from Broadway to Confusion Corner. Broadway has slowdowns of 12 minutes in both directions from Portage to Main. Southbound Dunkirk is moving slow near St. Mary's. You can expect some heavy traffic on eastbound Neddon approaching Lajimodiere. And southbound Waverly is also moving slow from Chevrier to Abenoji Mekina. Lotto 649 Gold Ball Night. Your chance to win 18 million or guaranteed 1 million prize. Play responsibly, 18 plus. That's 680 CJOB traffic.
8: I'm Global News meteorologist Peter Quinlan here with a check on your forecast. Partly cloudy skies moving in tonight after the risk of sprinkles and storms subsides. Temperatures headed down to 11 degrees across the area. Then into your day on Thursday, we'll make our way up all the way to 25, but with the humidity factored in, feeling like 28. For the Bomber game, we'll be back around 23 degrees, maybe 22 by the kickoff. We'll see a slight risk of a late day sprinkle or storm.
1: Right now, 22 at 680 CJOB. Family, friends, members of the community gathered in Montreal today to honor the 68-year-old civilian who was killed in Monday's shooting.
9: Immeasurable sadness in Montreal. Members of the city's Jewish community gathered to mourn the loss of Michel Mizrahi, the innocent bystander who died during Monday's chaos.
10: He was the best father. He was the best person. He was the most generous. He was always happy.
9: Police won't comment on the circumstances surrounding the 68-year-old's death, including speculation he was accidentally shot by a responding officer. Friends say Mizrahi spent his final moments warning others to flee.
20: He tried to guide people to safety. We should all grieve for not only Michel and his soul, but also for the policeman that was killed.
9: A funeral was also held Wednesday for the fallen Montreal police officer, 34-year-old Mohamed Lamine Ben Redouane. The father of a three-year-old with a second child on the way, killed while protecting the Montreal neighborhood he grew up in.
22: We lost someone that's, you know, he's part of the community. He was fighting for us. It's just, it's heartbroken.
9: The attacker also died in Monday's shootout, identified as 25-year-old Albertan Seth Hatfield, a University of Lethbridge philosophy student who made the dean's list, according to the school's website. He left behind a 104-page manifesto, appearing to invoke incel ideology, spreading anti-Semitic conspiracies, along with anti-feminist and anti-capitalist rhetoric. His manifesto lists international pornographic companies as potential targets. After the shooting, broken windows were visible in the Montreal office of ILO, the parent company of Pornhub.
23: The company won't comment on whether it was targeted. A former employee tells Global News that ILO has grown increasingly concerned about threats from anti-pornography activists. Taria Isri, Global News. Montreal.
1: Prime Minister Mark Carney spoke with U.S. President Donald Trump today ahead of next month's NATO summit. Prime Minister's office issued a one-sentence statement about today's call, but does not include what the two leaders discussed. Carney has not always reported his conversations with Trump. The delayed opening of the Gordie Howe International Bridge is now an issue in a closely watched Michigan Senate race. The Democratic candidate, Mallory McMorrow, has launched a new ad accusing the U.S. president of blocking the bridge's opening. She alleges he did it at the request of the billionaire owners of the nearby Ambassador Bridge. The Gordie Howe Bridge has long faced heavy pushback from members of the Ambassador Bridge's billionaire owners, who are longtime Republican donors. NATO's Secretary General meeting with the U.S. president, advocating for the military alliance that the U.S. leader has sharply criticized, and a rural area of Northern California has experienced its strongest earthquake since 1940, but it caused only mild shaking with no immediate reports of major damage. More news just ahead here on 680 CJOB. Lots coming up in sports. Christian O'Mell, what's on deck for 25 past?
24: Could Canada win their group at the World Cup? Well, you know how things went against the Swiss today. Also, we hear from Bomber coach Mike O'Shea on why they traded for Drew Brown. The Jets lock up one of their pending RFAs. And, well, what trades have happened in the NHL today? There have been so many this week, and guess what? They keep coming.
1: It's 5:14.

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1: Will the Winnipeg Jets trade their first round pick in the 2026 NHL entry draft? 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Will they try to trade up? 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
3: This hour, the news is brought to you by McDonald's. One Meadowland Drive, West St. Paul. Vanilla cones are just $1 each in the McDonald's app.
4: I'm Global News meteorologist Peter Quinn.
3: Peter, coming up, not now. The weather, speaking of which, in most of Europe continues to be suffocatingly hot. The death toll in France, one of the worst affected countries, rising to nearly 50. Many Europeans are struggling to cope and often are not able to find relief.
5: Another stifling, sweltering day in Europe.
6: It took me a while to get sleep, then I've been up since 4:30. So yeah, it's been quite intense, just trying to keep the house cool.
5: The UK recorded its hottest day in June ever, nearly 36 degrees Celsius.
7: Awful, to be honest. It's horrible to see. You're outside all day, there's no let up, there's no shade.
5: Paris also saw its warmest day on record at just under 41 degrees. The previous peak was set 24 hours earlier.
8: So many people who've traveled from around the world aren't getting to see the sights that Paris has to offer because of this heat wave, and it's dangerously hot.
5: Much of the continent is under heat warnings. The head of the World Health Organization speaking to the risk the temperature poses.
9: Extreme heat is one of the most serious and rapidly growing threats to health and safety posed by climate change.
5: Finding relief can be difficult.
10: I come in on trains that aren't always air conditioned. So today's been hot, but it's the journey home that I think I'm dreading. It's going to be worse going home.
5: Air conditioning is relatively rare in Europe. Only 20 to 25% of French households have it, according to a government agency. A British think tank puts the UK figure at just 5%.
11: It's one of the challenges that comes with being in a part of the world that has been inhabited and built up for such a very long time.
5: A University of Waterloo professor says European builders historically focused on keeping the heat in, given the continent's cooler climate. Many households now pursue quick fixes. Peter Crank warns that's not a solution.
11: If they were to all make that collective decision, that would put more strain on the electrical grid as a whole within Europe.
5: Using more renewable energy, shade infrastructure, and checking on neighbors can help Europeans and Canadians, Crank says, adding many homes in Canada also trap heat in. Nathaniel Dove, Global News.
3: It's 5:19. Let's check traffic. Dev Oza joins us now. How's the rush?
12: Still busy Wednesday afternoon, Richard. We have delays of 12 minutes on southbound Main headed to Portage due to ongoing work. You can expect a 9-minute slowdown on southbound Century from Wellington to Ness. Chief Beguis also has some heavy traffic in both ways between Henderson and Gateway. Southbound Stafford is also moving slow near Pembina. And we have delays on northbound King Edward as you get closer to Logan. 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That's 680 CJOB traffic.
3: Global meteorologist Peter Quinlan joins us now. A comfortable day, but usually this time of June, it's a whole lot warmer, is it not?
13: It typically would be mid-20s for daytime highs this time of year, so not quite getting there yet, but we will likely get there probably tomorrow, I think. We'll get up to a seasonal high of 24 or 25 for this time of year. We'll see a bubble up of cumulus clouds for the bomber game, risk of a sprinkle or storm. We'll be back to the upper teens or low 20s by then. Then we fall to 14 tomorrow night into your Friday, 25, mix of sun and cloud before the rain kicks back in this weekend, Saturday.

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1: 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Markets today, the TSX closing down 191 points. The Dow was up 182. The S&P 500 down 7. NASDAQ down 110. Our dollar trading at 70.25 cents U.S. compared to 70.42 cents U.S. on Tuesday. Full business later in the hour at 55. It's 5:21.
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1: 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It's a text contest at 204-780-6868. All the answers have United in it. Three questions, get all three right. First one with all three right will win the gift certificate. If you are making or a film or a TV show, this organization is owned by Amazon, MGM Studios. What firm are you working for? They make films, they make TV programs, made some of the best ever. What firm with United in the title would you be working for? The union that represents most of the food, retail, meatpacking and healthcare workers, not just in Canada, but in North America. What union name is that? And if you're moving, you might use this company. Name all three with United in the title. The first one to get the answer correct at 204-780-6868 will win a $25 gift certificate to Tavern United. There's always winning on our website. At CJOB.com, check out all the great contests there. Following a news update at 5:30, Councillor Janice Lukes is not running again in municipal politics. A sit-down interview, a frank interview with Lukes, just ahead on 680 CJOB. 22 degrees at 5:25.
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6: 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The possibilities were so enticing. A chance to win your group at a World Cup, to advance to the knockout stage, get to play elimination games in front of your home fans. It was the prospect facing Canada's men's soccer team today in Vancouver, knowing that a win or even a draw against Switzerland would make all that a reality. Unfortunately, dreams did not come true today. Canada fell 2-1 to finish second in the group. It was 0-0 at the half, but the Swiss said enough of this. They scored in the first minute out of the break, added another in the 57th, but all hope seemed lost at that point for Canada, but Promise David scores in the 79th minute right after entering the game. It set the table for a frantic finish. Canada put all kinds of pressure on the Swiss, but could not break through. So Canada will play their first ever knockout round match Sunday at 2 p.m. in Inglewood, California at SoFi Stadium against the second place finisher in Group A. Right now, that's South Korea. It will remain that way unless they lose to South Africa tonight, which probably won't happen. Mexico has already won Group A. They face Czechia. Those matches start at 8. Just underway are the final matches of Group C. Brazil and Morocco look to be well through, while Scotland looks a good bet to make it as well. Brazil with a 1-0 lead over Scotland, but Morocco down 1-0 to Haiti. Both those matches early on, Haiti has already been eliminated. Drew Brown will not dress tomorrow for the Winnipeg Blue Bombers when they take on the Elks. He is not on the team depth chart, so we'll have to wait till week 5 at the earliest to see him backing up Zach Collaros. Now, speaking after today's walkthrough, head coach Mike O'Shea explained why they made the move to bring Brown back from Ottawa.
7: Yeah, we made our team better. We added a young football junkie who loves the game, been in this building before, so we know him very well. Been in Tommy's system before, so he knows that very well. You had that kind of experience. It's positive.
6: We'll have lots more from the Bombers coming up on the Sports Show at 7. The Winnipeg Jets, meantime, have signed pending RFA forward Isaac Rosanne to a 2-year extension worth $925,000 per season. The 23-year-old scored 3 goals in 21 games after being acquired from Buffalo at the deadline, playing most of his minutes with recently retired Jonathan Toews as a centerman. The Sabres, they're in the headlines again today, sending Alex Tuch to Washington in a sign-and-trade for the right to make sure no other team got to negotiate with Tuch. The Caps sent a third-round pick to Buffalo, while Tuch gets an 8-year contract worth $10.5 million per season as we are running out of free agents to see go somewhere on Canada Day. The Avalanche, they've also sent forward Jack Drury along with the future third and a prospect to Nashville for Fedor Svechkov and Zachary Leroux. Drury is a pending RFA and the cap space is limited in Colorado. Back to the Jets for a moment. The team has added a bunch of names to the alumni roster for this Falls Heritage Classic. 9 forwards added. Nick Antropov, Drew Stafford, Tanner Glass, Jim Slater, Anthony Peluso, Tim Stapleton, Eric Fair, Sam Gagner, and Cody Eakin. Well, Chris Thorburn's no longer on the roster. On the back end, Toby Enstrom is on the list, along with Mark Stewart, Grant Clitsam, Ron Hainsey, and Derek Meach, Michael Hutchinson in goal, Claude Noel coming back to coach. Trey Savage gets the ball. The Blue Jays wrap up a 3-game set at home against Houston. And the Goldeyes play game 2 of a 3-gamer in Sioux City. I'm Christian O'Mell. That's 680 CJOB Sports.
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13: Global news at 5:30. I'm Noah Fuchs. Downtown Winnipeg will soon welcome a new grocery store and pharmacy. The Red River Co-op Grocery Store and Pharmacy are set to open in 2029 as part of the Portage Place redevelopment. Jim Ludlow with True North Real Estate Development says this is a major development for downtown.
14: You know, the order of magnitude and significance of the redevelopment plan, it garnered some interest. For us, however, as you know, we're procured locally, and the good news story is the co-op is local and it is a cooperative. It's members only.
13: The store is projected to create 57 local jobs. Meantime, Janice Lukes, a longtime city councilor, announced this morning that she will not run for re-election. Lukes was first elected in 2014 to represent the St. Norbert South Winnipeg Ward. In 2018, they changed boundaries and she ran in the Waverly West Ward and has served there since.
15: Strong foundations for the community have been laid. Important projects are underway. And there's a strong focus on youth and community well-being and social issues. Now is the right time for vibrant new leadership.
13: Lukes thanked everyone who has supported her over the past 12 years. She says she will finish her term, which ends in October. Prime Minister Mark Carney spoke with U.S. President Donald Trump today in advance of the NATO summit next month.
16: Carney's office has issued a one-sentence statement about today's call, but it doesn't say what the two leaders actually discussed. Turkey will host the annual summit of the military alliance July 7th to 8th in its capital, Ankara. The summit comes after Trump launched a costly war with Iran and as Ukraine gains momentum in holding back Russia's invasion. Turkish Foreign Minister Hakan Fidan will visit Canada Thursday and Friday ahead of the NATO summit. Carney and Trump also spoke to each other this month at the G7 summit in France, but they didn't have a formal meeting, and Carney has not always reported when he speaks with Trump. Dylan Robertson, The Canadian Press, Ottawa.
13: An arrest has been made after a Linden Woods arson last month. On May 31st, a commercial building on Seal Avenue caught fire, damaging two businesses to the tune of $2.25 million to the building itself and its contents. On Sunday, a suspect was arrested on unrelated matters on Furby Street. Police say during that investigation, they had a reason to believe there was a connection to the Seal arson. A 30-year-old woman is facing a number of charges. And Usher says Chris Brown's criticism and legal troubles never factored into his decision to launch a stadium tour together. Brown has remained one of R&B's biggest stars despite years of legal troubles and controversy. Last year, he pleaded not guilty in London to charges stemming from an alleged 2023 assault at a nightclub after previously being released on bail to continue touring. He also pleaded guilty in 2009 to felony assault for attacking then-girlfriend Rihanna. News on the hour, on the half, and when it breaks on 680 CJOB.
17: Good evening with your traffic. I'm Dev Oza. We do have delays of 12 minutes on southbound Donald from Notre Dame to River due to ongoing work. Southbound Keniston also has a 9-minute slowdown between Sterling Line and Lindenwood. Southbound St. Anne's is moving slow near Fermor. There is some heavy traffic on eastbound Nerin approaching La Jumeauriere. And southbound Century is also moving slow as you get closer to Ness. When kids play, they win. Donate this Jumpstart month to help get kids into the game. Learn more at jumpstart.canadiantire.ca. That's 680 CJOB traffic.
18: Global News meteorologist Peter Quinlan here with another check on your forecast. We're headed down to 11 overnight tonight. Partly cloudy skies moving in and lingering tomorrow with the risk of a late day sprinkle or storm. Bomber game will see temperatures around 22, but the daytime high of 25 in the afternoon will feel more like 28 with humidity. Then on Friday, mix of sun and cloud will start at 13 with a high of 25. That'll feel like 28, but rain rolls in on Saturday with an east-southeast wind gusting to 50K and a high of 23.
19: Right now it's 22 at 680 CJOB. Richard Kluche with you. Good to have you with us. This hour of the news is brought to you by McDonald's, 1 Meadowland Drive, West St. Paul. Vanilla cones are just $1 each in the McDonald's app. Earlier today, Janice Lukes, who has served for almost 12 years as city councillor, first in the St. Norbert Ward and then with redistribution in Waverly West, decided that that's enough. She's not seeking re-election.
15: I will be forever honored by the friendship, support, and encouragement that residents have shown me throughout this journey. I have incredible residents in the Waverly West Ward. I want to thank Mayor Gillingham, my council colleagues, for so much significant support on many of these initiatives. Not all the support, not from every councillor, but the majority. As well as the public service for their hard work and commitment in delivering these projects. It's also been an honor to serve as one of only 34 women who have been elected to City Council in Winnipeg's 151-year history, and to serve the residents of Winnipeg in the role of Deputy Mayor, Acting Deputy Mayor, Chair of Public Works, and Co-Chair of the Winnipeg Metropolitan Region.
1: The mayor showed up just after, it was choreographed, right after Luke's very emotional speech, and then she took some questions from the media. And the mayor also showed some emotion here, because this is a relationship that they've had at council for 12 years.
20: Well, I'm really sorry to see Janice Luke's not running for re-election. She has been a strong ally. You know, this is a really rewarding role for all of us, but it's a tough business at times. You need people you can trust. And in politics, to me, it's all about the people you can trust.
1: I sat down with Janice Lukes a little bit earlier today, not long after she announced her decision.
21: You got emotional.
22: I did.
21: The mayor said some very kind words. Talk about that relationship, because at times it's been feisty, but you've leaned on each other, haven't you?
22: Yeah, we both got elected in 2014, and I'd never heard of the guy before. I'm sure he hadn't heard of me. But he got elected at the same time, and, you know, we were on the same community committee, the Assiniboine Community Committee. And then, you know, he was very thick with the former mayor, and I wasn't always in agreement with things that he was doing and told him. But, you know, I don't want to say it's like a marriage, but you're in a pretty tense, tight relationship at City Hall with councillors. So we had our ups and downs and all arounds. And I believe that the guy is doing his absolute best. He's sincere and honest, and
21: You're going to door knock for him.
22: I'm going to door knock for him. You bet I am.
21: You talked about accomplishments in your ward, and it started with, in Fort Richmond, problems in the housing area where there were a lot of people that were in substandard housing. And your solution to that was partially policing, but building more and building better.
22: Exactly. So everyone's having a housing crisis now. Well, I laughed. I had my housing crisis in 2014. And that's when the favorable immigration rules came out and the university was bringing more and more people in. And we were having 1,200 square foot houses hold 10 apartments. So very dangerous, very bad for the residents, very bad for the students who really didn't have a clue what they were getting into. So I basically rolled out the red carpet for development along Pembina Highway and University Crescent. And cut my teeth on that. Honestly, I didn't know a lot about zoning, what zoning was, right? When I look back now. But anyways, worked with the development community and have built thousands of houses or of apartments for whoever. And there will always be that demand for the $500 bedroom in a house. But this has really help resolve a lot of that problem.
21: Redistribution pushed you west into Waverly West in that Bridgewater neighborhood. Mm-hmm. And one of the challenges of zoning in this city in particular is that we build first and then we think about services later. Mm-hmm. We think about fire stations after the fact. We think about schools. Mm-hmm. We plan for them, mm-hmm. but we don't build them right away. Mm-hmm. And other amenities like recreation. Mm-hmm. And it took you a long mm-hmm. time working with Terry Duguid and mm-hmm. others to mm-hmm. get that South End Rec Center. Mm-hmm. And it went a whole lot slower than you anticipated.
22: Mm-hmm. Well, there were a lot of things, right? Because one government owned the property, that government was elected out of office, a new government came in, the Conservatives sold the land. Then a developer bought the land. Then we had to expropriate a farm. And then there was COVID. Like, just so many dramas.
21: At what point in politics, though, because you describe yourself as a type A personality, that you actually have to get angry with people to get movement on issues? You never want to do that, and that's mm-hmm. not accepted behavior mm-hmm. in most workplaces. Mm-hmm. But at times in politics, I have interviewed so many people over the years that have said that unless I really get animated. I can't get the file done. And you've got a reputation for doing that. You smile at the same time. But yet, but in order to move people, you've got to move people.
22: You got to move people. You got to do what it takes to get the job done. And going back to Counselor Gillingham at the time, basically it was, if I don't get that portable fire hole, I'm not voting for your budget. And I'm not one to put the gun to the head and be like that. Maybe I should be like that more when I look at some counselors that are like that. That's not my style. But it comes to the point where, you know, sometimes you just have to do that. And I did it, and I got it.
21: Do you regret doing that at any time on any issue? Or do you wish you had done it more? Because if you do it more, at some point, you'll lose the effectiveness. You have to know when to do it.
22: Exactly. No, you know what? I think I held my own at City Hall. I think I built a reputation of getting the job done. I know I could have more polish, and I know I could be a little more, you know, politically correct. But I just want to get the job done.
21: Did you get the job done?
22: I got all the jobs done that I wanted to get done. 100%. And more, actually. On the rec campus now, we're studying for an aquatics pool. I got funding for that. I got that road safety policy in and that road safety department with staff and a budget.
21: You talk about doing that for your father. Tell us about that.
22: Yeah, well...
21: What happened to Dad?
22: He was... when I was 18, I'm the oldest of four. And when I was 18, we got the call that he was killed in a car crash. Now, this is down a country road. An 18-year-old was killed. They T-boned, hit a telephone pole, and both died. So it's really traumatic. So when that happens to you every single day, you think... You don't necessarily think about that. But, okay, so we have triplet boys. None of them have ever rode all together in a car together, right? We don't do that. That's just me. That's the crazy mother, right? But when your life changes in a heartbeat, just everything in your world changes, you look at life differently.
21: My brother died at the corner of Trappist and Waverly in 1968. I was just a toddler at the time. I remember the funeral. And I remember the night because I was out with Dad and my other brother at Manosphere. This is
22: what it was
21: called.
22: Yeah.
21: And I remember the cop car and the priest's car. And I remember looking at my mother's face at the time. And she had aged so much. And it didn't matter where I was on June 29th. I'd always call home, especially when we lived out east. But you do those stories and you sit down with parents and you relate that story and you know that that is always going to be part of your life.
22: Always.
21: And the stories that you do, the policies that you do, it's going to be a part of it.
22: And every time I read in the paper, like, and it's been a horrible year. Every time I read that, you know the trauma and the drama the families are going through. And if in my role at City Hall, I can make it safer for bikes and for pedestrians and for vehicle drivers, like... I'm really pleased about that.
21: But you've also said that you have to get what you can get done quickly because it can change. And on the Wellington file, that's kind of been your rule, that you've tried to get it done, maybe not to what the coalition wants you to do, but sometimes a little bit is a lot.
22: Yeah, and you know what? That $5 million is locked in now. That money's locked in. We don't know what's coming down the tube. I knew at that point that I wouldn't be running. And there's many people that advocate for active transportation on City Council. I advocated 10 years prior and while I was there and moved mountains. But we don't know what the next council will be like.
21: You're taking some time to reflect, but you have not ruled out politics at different levels. Under what circumstances would you entertain that? Simply because I know the Progressive Conservatives would love to have you as a candidate. Mm-hmm. I'm not sure they're in a position to win the next provincial election. Mm-hmm. The federal government was trying to get you to be a star candidate. And frankly, I think the mayor helped talk you out of that.
22: I think the feds chickened out. They didn't want me.
21: But in the end, what would get you back in the game? Have you thought about that?
22: Well, timing. Everything is timing in this game, right? In life, everything is timing. Right now, it's to me, it's maybe not the right time, but I don't know. You know what? I don't know. I still got a lot of work to do before the end of October. I've got to focus. I don't know, but I'm not closing any doors. Let's leave it at that.
21: Would you like to be premier someday?
22: No. No, I don't want to be premier. I don't want to be premier. No.
21: Janice Lukes, congratulations.
22: Thank you, Mr. Cloutier. Thank you.
21: It's Richard. By the way, folks, sometimes her husband's name is Richard.
22: Yeah, I know.
21: Sometimes I get the text about the groceries and she'll
22: Richard.
21: Go, and it's, no, wrong Richard. Congratulations.
22: Thank you.
0: Janice Lukes from earlier today. She's not running again and certainly a character at Winnipeg City Hall. But in her 12 years, and she was hoping to get a lot of this done in eight, but in 12 years, not just for the constituency, but when you look at some of the road work, the road policies, transit, yes, she was one of the driving forces under the new transit system. And I'm of the sincere belief that while there are all sorts of headaches with transit now, it's a system that needs to be funded fully. And that if we get more transit ways and designated transit lanes in the future, but it's cultural change. We have to think about taking the bus. And I think we'll take the bus if it can get us there a whole lot faster and a whole lot cheaper. But she was a driver behind that and also a driver behind road safety initiatives and active transportation paths. Janice Lukes not running again. And there's still some others that need to make some decisions, including Brian Mays. He says he'll determine whether or not he's going to run for re-election in St. Vital. He'll tell us on Monday. It's 547 on 680 CJOB.

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13: Things are still busy this evening. We do have delays of 8 minutes on southbound Osborne from Broadway to Confucian Corner. Southbound Keniston still has that 8 minute slowdown between Sterling Line and Lindenwood. Eastbound Furmore is backed up from Dunkirk to St. Mary's. There is some heavy traffic on westbound McLeod approaching Gateway, and westbound Kimberley is also moving slow near Henderson. Lotto 649 Gold Ball Night. Your chance to win 18 million or guaranteed 1 million prize. Play responsibly, 18 plus. That's 680 CJOB traffic. I'm Devoza.
14: Global News meteorologist Peter Quinlan here with your forecast. We're dipping to 11 tonight as partly cloudy skies move in. The risk of showers diminish, but it will be back tomorrow with the risk of a thunderstorm under a mix of sun and cloud. Should hit a high of 25, a humidex of 28, then 13 to start your Friday. Mix of sun and cloud. You want the sunglasses, a high of 25 later on. But the clouds will be back as we head into the last weekend of June. On Saturday, a high of 23 with a gusty wind as the rain rolls in.
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16: 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Residents of Leaf Rapids put out a call for help as crime rates skyrocket with no local government in charge. Why some say the town is slowly dying. Plus, the calls for a downtown grocery store answered, a major retail component of the Portage Place redevelopment announced. And after another longtime city councillor gets set to step away from politics in the fall, what it means for the upcoming civic election and how much council could change. All that and more tonight on Global News and 680 CJOB and anytime at globalnews.ca/Winnipeg and CJOB.com.
12: Answer our question of the day. It's for Mr. Furness. Don't call them first. You'll see why. Call Mr. Furness at 204-832-6243. Breaking now, Air Canada says a pilot on a flight from Newark, New Jersey to Halifax experienced a medical issue and the flight had to be diverted to Boston. As Kevin noted, the struggle in Leaf Rapids in northern Manitoba is real. Water, groceries, representation, frustration, anger.
17: For a town of just a couple hundred people, Leaf Rapids shouldn't need three specialty police units to assist local officers. But RCMP Major Crimes, a canine unit, and the North District Crime Reduction Enforcement Team have been sent in after a week of what resident Leanna Anderson calls chaos.
18: On Tuesday night last week, there was a man that was brutally beaten. He was beaten in front of the school on the school basketball court. And he passed away. The same evening, there was another lady who was beaten as well, who has life-changing injuries. And then on Wednesday night, there was a man that was shot and stabbed. And then on Thursday night, there was three different residences in the community that were shot at. And there was a house that was burnt to the ground. It's a crisis here. There's a lot of uncertainty in the community. A lot of people are scared.
17: In addition to the violence, the community, a 10-hour drive north of Winnipeg, is losing its only grocery store. The shelves increasingly bare.
18: We've been on a boil water advisory since August 2013. We're the longest standing municipality in the province of Manitoba that has had a boil advisory this long. If the co-op closes, that's the only place where people can get drinking water.
17: Irvin Biggity was the last mayor.
19: The town's slowly dying. You know, this town was designed just to be here for the mine, the Rutan mine in the early 70s, and there was no plans for after it shut down.
17: The downward spiral began after the copper and zinc mine closed in 2002.
18: You've got people struggling to survive, barely surviving. You've got the bootleggers and drug dealers flourishing.
17: With no local government to declare a state of emergency, residents have written federal and provincial politicians begging for help. Anderson says they've not heard back. No one from Premier Wab Kanu's office or Federal Minister Rebecca Chartrand's office responded to Global News either. She worries the situation will worsen before governments act. Melissa Ridgen, Global News, Winnipeg.
12: It's 5:56.
15: 680 CJOB Business.
12: Research firm S&P Global Energy is seeing a downward trend in oil sands emissions, continuing its intensity. The Yukon government has sent letters to the CEO of Bell Canada, the chair of the CRTC, the industry minister, over long-standing concerns about coverage gaps and service instability in the territory. On the markets today, the TSX down 191, the Dow up 182, S&P 500 down 7, NASDAQ down 110, oil down 287 to close at $70.34 per barrel. Gold down $140.60 to close just above $4,000 an ounce. And our Canadian dollar trading at 70.25 cents U.S. compared to 70.42 cents U.S. yesterday. 680 CJOB means business.
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3: Global News at 6 o'clock. I'm Kevin Hirschfield. It's been talked about for years in Winnipeg's downtown, and now it's expected to become a reality. A Red River Co-op grocery store is set to open in the former Portage Place in 2029 in a move that officials hope will improve convenience and downtown safety. Vasilios Bellos reports.
4: The Portage Place grocery store will be a full-service Red River Co-op with a pharmacy in partnership with True North Real Estate Development. The 22,500-square-foot food area will, according to developers, be vital as the city works to get more people downtown. True North Real Estate Development President Jim Ludlow recognizes downtown safety concerns, but feels the new store will play a role in improving that as well.
5: In downtown, first of all, if we populate and develop and create and build and bring people into this space, I mean, that just creates its own density.
4: Myrna Phillips is an area resident that's been advocating to Red River Co-op for years to bring a grocery store downtown. She explains the current inconveniences for her.
6: Over the bridge in the traffic, and just to get one little thing because I was having people in for the evening.
4: The store will be Co-op's 10th food and pharmacy and is set to open in 2029. Vasilios Bellos, Global News.
3: Janice Lukes, who has served as a city councilor for many years, announced Wednesday morning that she will not seek re-election. She says she feels she's finishing her time in office on a high note.
7: I'm sincerely grateful for the trust residents have placed in me. I will be forever honored by the friendship, support, and encouragement that residents have shown me throughout this journey. I have incredible residents in the Waverly West Ward.
3: Lukes was first elected in 2014 to represent the St. Norbert South Winnipeg Ward. In 2018, they changed boundaries, and she ran in the Waverly West Ward and has served there since. Longtime councillor John Orlico announced last week that he will be stepping down as well. Ceremonial eagle feathers will now be used as needed by the Winnipeg Police Service. Police Chief Gene Bauer says it reflects culturally appropriate practices and helps guide the service's progress along a path of reconciliation.
8: The initiative we are announcing today is the use of eagle feathers for victims and witnesses who are providing statements, as well as for our WPS members when they are affirming oaths.
3: Staff Sergeant Brian Crapolo says an eagle feather is a sacred item in many Indigenous cultures, and when someone holds one, they're expected to speak with honesty, truth, and integrity.
9: These eagle feathers have been gifted to the service by Elder Mike Calder, following the approved documentation from Conservation Manitoba, which authorizes the Winnipeg Police Service to hold these items and to possess them.
3: Crapolo adds the feathers have been prepared with traditional protocols. Prime Minister Mark Carney spoke with U.S. President Donald Trump today in advance of the NATO summit next month.
10: Carney's office has issued a one-sentence statement about today's call, but it doesn't say what the two leaders actually discussed. Turkey will host the annual summit of the military alliance July 7th to 8th in its capital, Ankara. The summit comes after Trump launched a costly war with Iran and as Ukraine gains momentum in holding back Russia's invasion. Turkish Foreign Minister Hakan Fidan will visit Canada Thursday and Friday ahead of the NATO summit. Carney and Trump also spoke to each other this month at the G7 summit in France, but they didn't have a formal meeting, and Carney has not always reported when he speaks with Trump. Dylan Robertson, The Canadian Press, Ottawa.
3: Well, Team Canada won't be playing in Vancouver again in the round of 32 for the FIFA World Cup after losing against Switzerland this afternoon at BC Place. Canadian fan Gabriel Castellon was in the stadium today and says he's glad Canada has made it through the group stage, but was disappointed to see the team lose 2-1.
11: I went to the game last week. This was kind of the polar opposite. It felt very, very painful in a lot of ways, I gotta say. I was telling my friend here, I almost would have preferred getting blown out because we were so close to tying it at the end, but we just couldn't make it happen. Yeah, it's brutal. Soul-crushing, really.
3: A win or draw against Switzerland would have kept Team Canada on top of the group and brought them back to Vancouver, but the loss means they're now scheduled to play in Los Angeles on Sunday. An online activity suggests the accused Montreal shooter watched videos about weapons, the outdoors, and a tangle of conspiracy theories and grievances. Monday's shooting at a hotel killed a Montreal police officer and a bystander and left the suspected gunman dead. Quebec's coroner identified the alleged shooter as a 25-year-old from Lethbridge, Alberta. Quebec media have reported he wrote a manifesto expressing hatred towards women and called for more violence. It's 6:05.
12: With your traffic, I'm Devos. Just a few quick reminders that we have multiple lanes closed in both directions on Corridon from Tuxedo to Keniston because of ongoing construction. We also have multiple lanes closed in both directions on Lajimodier from Reindeers to Chief Beguis as construction continues over there. Southbound Keniston is still moving slow near Lindenwood. You can expect some heavy traffic on eastbound Nerin approaching Lajimodier. And over on southbound Osborne, we do have delays headed to Confusion Corner. 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That's 680 CJOB traffic.
13: I'm Global News meteorologist Peter Quinlan here with a check on your forecast. Partly cloudy skies moving in tonight after the risk of sprinkles and storms subsides. Temperatures headed down to 11 degrees across the area. Then into your day on Thursday, we'll make our way up all the way to 25, but with the humidity factored in, feeling like 28. For the Bomber game, we'll be back around 23 degrees, maybe 22 by the kickoff. We'll see a slight risk of a late day sprinkle or storm.
14: Right now, 22 at 680 CJOB. Richard Cloutier reporting several stories in this hour. Later in the half hour, we'll be talking to the president and CEO of the Manitoba Construction Association. We've been talking and presenting stories today on road construction, two seasons, right? Winter and construction. We'll talk to Chris Lawrence about that in about 10 minutes after 6:30. More on a story that we've been working on here regarding a surgeon and surgery and the kidney program here in Winnipeg. Brain surgery. Now, it's, yes, complicated, right? But there's groundbreaking research to tell you about this evening in the treatment of chronic brain bleeds. And it just got a whole lot less invasive and a whole lot safer as a result of this. With us from the University of Manitoba, Professor of Radiology at Health Sciences Center, neurointerventionalist radiologist Dr. Jay Shanker is with us on 680 CJOB. Doctor, good evening and thank you for joining us.
15: Good evening. Thank you for having me.
14: This has to do with the treatment of chronic subdural hematoma. What is a hematoma? I think we know the term, but we probably don't know what it all means and entails.
15: Yeah, it's just a brain bleed, brain hemorrhage, a type of brain hemorrhage that happens over the surface of the brain. And when it happens, it causes pressure on the underlying brain parenchyma, and brain pressure on the brain causes stroke-like symptoms, like weakness of hands, legs, visual problem, or speech problem that could be either temporary or permanent, depending upon how big the bleed is.
14: What can cause it?
15: Well, we don't know exactly what causes it, but we do see this often with patients with minor head injury. And those patients who are on blood thinners or have some increased tendency to bleed for whatever be the reason. And it happens three times more common in men than women. And it's much more common in older individual. And when I say older individual, that means the mean age in our study was 72 years old.
14: Do you see a lot of this even at Health Sciences Center?
15: Yeah, we did our study a few years back, and it shows that we do see roughly 100 to 200, something in that range, closer to 150 every year at Health Sciences Center.
14: And in this way, you were part of a randomized clinical trial involving 186 patients. And this is a method. It's called EMMA. Explain what EMMA is all about here. Take your time.
15: Yeah, no problem. Yeah, so EMMA, E-M-M-A, it stands for embolization of middle meningeal artery. So let's split into two. embolization itself means blocking of the blood vessel. And middle meningeal artery is the name of the blood vessel that supplies the covering of the brain. So EMA simply means that blocking of the blood vessel that supplies the covering of the brain. What we have realized over the years is the bleed, the chronic subdural hematoma that happens, the usual treatment for it is surgical operation to remove the clot so that the pressure on the brain is relieved. So that is standard treatment. Roughly one-third to one-fourth of these patients actually come back with more bleed within the first 1 to 2 months after surgery. And that has been the challenge. So what EMA treatment, which is a new treatment, relatively new treatment, this reduces the risk of bleed to come back from 28% to 4%. And this is based on our own randomized controlled trial, which we started in Winnipeg and we spread across the country. So 9 different centers across Canada participated in our study. And that is EMACAN randomized controlled trial. And randomized controlled trial is the best way to assess or evaluate the safety and efficacy of any new treatment. So what we do is we divide the patients into two groups. One group gets the new treatment and standard of care, and the other group gets only standard of care, no new treatment. And at the end of 90 days, 3 months, we assessed if the patients who received the new treatment fared better than the patients who did not receive the new treatment.
16: How much better? How much better?
15: Yes. So that's a very good question, and that is important. So what we found is the rate of recurrence or the rebleed in the patients who received EMA was sixfold lower than compared to those who did not receive the new treatment.
16: And that needs to be celebrated. It is huge.
15: Definitely. That's a huge news for not only for patients, but that patients not coming back to the hospital also means that we are saving healthcare resources in care of those patients who would have come back for more care.
16: Congratulations, you and your team on this. I know it's a team effort, but, you know, every once in a while, you do something that really contributes. It must feel pretty good.
15: Very good. Very proud of our team. And not only just Winnipeg team, but pan-Canadian team. And this new study result is changing care locally across Canada and now globally, which is a very proud moment for Winnipeg.
16: Dr. Shanker, congratulations and thanks for joining us.
15: Thank you so much for having me.
16: Dr. Jay Shanker from the University of Manitoba, where he's a professor of radiology, and at Health Sciences Center, where he's a neurointerventionalist radiologist. Just ahead here on 680 CJOB, the two seasons, summer and construction. We'll talk construction. Christian O'Mell, what's coming up in sports?
17: Close but no cigar for Canada as they have to settle for second in Group B at the World Cup. No surprise, Zach Kolar's pretty happy that Drew Brown is back with the Blue Bombers. The Jets signed one of their pending RFAs, and Alex Tuch on the move will tell you where he got traded to today. So many trades in the NHL.
16: It's 6:13.

0: You say you can't imagine your child being diagnosed with cancer, but you can. Imagine thinking your child has a tummy ache, but it's actually a tumor. Imagine some kids are headed to practice and yours is headed to another procedure. Imagine every week there's yet another appointment and another payment you can't afford. Imagine losing your job, losing your home, and then losing it all.
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0: 2013, when the city made a long-term commitment to invest in the rehabilitation of local and regional streets. So it's a continuum. It's steady, it's predictable, it's incremental. It is making a difference, but sometimes it's frustrating because you wonder whether or not it's making a difference.
1: Well, one of the frustrations that we get, and I'd like you to address this, barricades are up, but no one's working.
0: You know, that's a perennial question. It's a perennial problem, and there are many, many reasons for it, not the least of which this year has been the amount of rain that we have experienced in June. So that's going to influence the ability of industry to work. I do want to caution by repeating and underlining in bold and in caps that there isn't a contractor out there who wants to be at a job site building a or rehabilitating an existing or new section of street longer than it has to, because there are costs involved in delaying construction. We are, as an industry, efficient. We have to be efficient. That's the basis upon which contracts are awarded to our industry. It's the lowest qualifying bidder, not the highest or medium. So we do the work as quickly as circumstances permit, as weather allows.
1: Are there firms, though, where there's still shortage of employees, and it's sometimes depending on employees and equipment, that there is a real reason why there isn't activity going on, because there isn't the equipment or the labor to get it done?
0: Well, like most segments of the economy, we would love to be able to attract and to attract more people to the construction industry. There's a lot of good opportunity and good careers, good incomes to be made. But I wouldn't argue that that in and of itself is a reason for any delays in construction. In our industry, it is all about scheduling, and you do have ripple effects. So you can move a crew that's responsible for a particular area of construction responsibility from one site to the next. That's not unusual. But when you have the interruption in the entire cycle of projects, it does appear as though, you know, there are other barricades up, but nothing is done. But believe me, no contractor in our industry is in the business of doing nothing.
1: Late night, overnight work, how much of that can and is being done?
0: Well, I think that I'm not sure I'd want to be the counselor with the number handed out on a residential street where the construction work to replace an existing section of a residential street is being done overnight. The reality is that that does not work. It does not work in congested areas. It may work in remote areas, but even in remote areas, the reality is that in evening hours, sound travels more than we realize. That's number one. Number two, there isn't the volume of work to be able to justify having crews running 24/7, even if that was remotely possible, and it isn't. And in those jurisdictions where there is overnight work, it's usually in places like the United States, where they're building interstate highways distant and remote from residential areas. In the Winnipeg market, we do work late into the evenings. We work sunrise to sunset. And where there are pressure intersections to regional streets where the city uses concrete, which cures in an accelerated fashion, we do work beyond sunset, but those are limited, and that's far more expensive than people realize.
1: And we're rebuilding entire roads here, as opposed to just fixing, repairing. We've actually reconstructed entire roads for another generation of use. How long will you get out of a reconstructed road?
0: Anywhere from 25 to 50 years, depending on whether or not there is a concurrent investment in preventative and ongoing maintenance. And whether it's a street, a home, or a car, if you don't maintain that asset, if you don't look after your teeth, if you don't look after your car or your home, you're not going to get the designed life. But anywhere from 25 to 50 years, depending on whether or not the city invests in preventative maintenance.
1: Last question. What

0: has driven up costs in road construction.
1: Again, we're not immune to what's happening in the economy, inflation. The design specification that the city has introduced over the last number of years are causing some uncertainty, and with that comes risk, and with that comes cost. Labor and the cost of supplies and materials has gone up. You know, we pay the same prices that the public pays for gas or diesel or fuel. So we're just a symptom and a reflection of what's happening in the economy.
0: Chris Lawrence, appreciate the time.
1: Thank you very much, Richard.
0: President and CEO of the Manitoba Heavy Construction Association, Chris Lawrence. It's 6:22.
2: Things are calming down this Wednesday evening. However, we do have delays on northbound Pembina headed to Confusion Corner. Southbound Keniston is still moving slow near Lindenwood. There is some heavy traffic on westbound Concordia approaching Luelda. Southbound Century is still moving slow near Ness. And over on southbound Carleton, we do have delays headed to York. 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That's 680 CJOB traffic. I'm Dev Oza.
3: I'm Global News meteorologist Peter Quinlan here with a check on your forecast. We're headed down to 11 tonight. The risk of sprinkles diminishing as temperatures fall down to 11. Clouds will clear. We'll see a mix of sun and cloud through your Thursday. A risk of a late day sprinkle or storm. A high of 25, feeling like 28 with the humidex. But for the bomber game, we'll be back to those low 20s. Then into your Friday, partly cloudy skies. 13 in the morning, 25 for a daytime high.
0: 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Markets today, the TSX down 192, the Dow up 182, the S&P 500 down 7, NASDAQ down 110, the dollar trading at 70.25 cents U.S. compared to 70.42 cents U.S. on Tuesday, 6:23.
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0: 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Following a 6:30 news update, one of those stories, dealing with healthcare and transplants. 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
7: Good evening, I'm Christian O'Mell. I don't think it's hyperbole to say that Canada's match against Switzerland at the World Cup this afternoon was the biggest match in the history of our men's national team. A win or a draw, they would win the group, they'd get a more advantageous path in the knockout round, and they'd get to begin it in Vancouver. But Switzerland was the tournament pre-tournament favorite to win this group, and they indeed did that with the 2-1 win today over Canada. Now, the Canadians were putting a good bit of pressure on the Swiss in the late stages of the opening 45. It was 0-0 at the half. And in the first minute of the second, Switzerland scored, added another in the 57th. But Canada did not go quietly. Promise David comes in off the bench, immediately scores, giving Canada life. One goal could win them the group. They put all kinds of pressure on the Swiss in the final minutes, but could not find the back of the net. The other Group B match ended with Bosnia and Herzegovina beating Qatar 3-1, so Canada will finish second in the group. They'll face off against the second-place finisher in Group A in California Sunday at 2 p.m. It's probably South Korea. Group A finishing up at 8 p.m. tonight. Mexico's already won the group. They take on Czechia. Korea faces South Africa. Korea, the pretty heavy favorite in that match. and Korea will finish second with anything but a loss. The final matches in Group C are underway. Brazil up 2-0 on Scotland, while Morocco and Haiti are tied at 2, both in about the 60th minute or so. That all holds, and Brazil's going to win the group. Morocco's going to finish second. Scotland can still go through as a third-place team. And let's go to a different kind of football now, the CFL, where Drew Brown is not going to suit up tomorrow for the Blue Bombers. A day after he was traded to Winnipeg, he was not on the depth chart on the game day roster. It's still Taylor Elgersma and Bryce Perkins behind Zach Kolaris. As for Brown returning to the team after a few years away, Kolaris gave his thoughts on the trade today.
8: I don't know how long it was in the works. I know Drew wanted to be back here for sure. I'm very fired up to have him back, though. One of my closest friends. Great player to add to our room. On and off the field, like gives a lot of great insight and into the game planning part of it, like the whole strategy thing. So I'm just excited to have my friend back.
7: Only change for the Bombers tomorrow has Brody Clark landing on the 6-game injured list. Jalen Smith draws back in. Winnipeg Jets have signed forward Isaac Rosanne to a 2-year extension worth $925,000 per season. The pending RFA forward, who was the 14th pick in 2021, had 3 goals in 21 games with the Jets after he was traded from Buffalo. The Moose have also re-signed defenseman Ashton Sautner and forward Tyson Empey. The trades also still coming today in the NHL. Alex Tuch in a sign-and-trade goes from Buffalo to Washington. Caps send Buffalo a third-round pick for this. And Tuch gets an 8-year contract worth $10.5 million per season. The Avalanche have also sent pending RFA forward Jack Drury with a third-round pick and a prospect to the Preds for Fedor Svechkov and Zachary LaRue. Big signing in the NBA, the Lakers have inked Austin Reeves to a 4-year extension worth $185 million. Pretty good for someone who was not drafted. By the way, round 2 of the NBA draft is tonight. Trey Savage on the mound. The Jays and Astros tied at 1-1. In the rubber match of a 3-game set, the Goldeyes, they continue a series in Sioux City after losing the opener last night. I'm Christian O'Mell. That's 680 CJOB Sports.
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16: Global News at 6:30. I'm Kevin Hirschfield. As registrations to run for city councilors start next week, experts say it's possible Winnipeggers could see a crop of new faces on council this year. Global's Tony DeGuzman has the details.
17: With two longtime councilors stepping away from civic politics, there will be at least a couple of fresh faces on city council. But experts say they're watching for potential change in River Heights, Fort Garry, Waverly West, and Transcona in October.
18: The incumbency factor in city council elections is really, really hard to overcome if you're a challenger.
17: Political scientists are watching Transcona where current councillor Russ Wyatt was charged with sexual assault and for administering a noxious substance in March. Wyatt told Global News he is still determining whether he will run again. As for the other current councillors, Brian Mays says he will announce what his plans are on Monday. Marcus Chambers says he's still evaluating, but not ruling out another run. Ross Eady, Devi Sharma, Emma Durand-Wood, Jeff Berwadi, Matt Allard, Sean Dobson, Sherry Rollins, and Vivian Santos confirmed they will be running. Cindy Gilroy did not immediately respond. Tony DeGuzman, Global News.
16: One local roofing company says that a lot of people don't even realize their roofs have been damaged by the recent hail. Rick Lavallee from Pristine Roofing says he's been working on several homes where he's found damage.
19: Especially in the North Kelowna area, where they thought it was, they had a little damage to a vent or something, and they didn't know exactly what it was. So go up on the roof, and the roof is just decimated. You know, it was really substantial.
16: Lavallee says that as a homeowner, the first way to check for roof damage is to inspect your downspout. If your downspout is damaged, it's a strong indicator that your roof may have been affected as well. Well, with Tuesday night's New York City primary wins for Mayor Zoran Mamdani back candidates, a sign of the political times. At least two Mamdani-endorsed members of the Democratic Socialists of America bested Democrat incumbents in New York City. Many believe the blessing of their self-described DSA mayor helped bring out voters. But President Trump says he's not worried about widespread support for DSA candidates at the local level or in a run for the White House.
20: Well, they're going radical left. They're going really... You know, you talk about the Democrat socialists, it's really communist.
16: And mourners at the funeral for a Toronto officer killed during a police raid heard how he was loved by everyone. Constable Mark Pinizzotto died after being shot June 11th during a search at an apartment building connected to a series of shootings. Pinizzotto's son says his father inspired him and he wants to be the same kind of man when he grows up. Fellow officers and officials were among the hundreds who paid their respects to Pinizzotto at his funeral in Toronto. It's 6:33.
3: Global News meteorologist Peter Quinlan here with another check on your forecast. We're headed down to 11 overnight tonight. Partly cloudy skies moving in and lingering tomorrow with the risk of a late day sprinkle or storm. Bomber game will see temperatures around 22, but the daytime high of 25 in the afternoon will feel more like 28 with humidity. Then on Friday, mix of sun and cloud will start at 13 with a high of 25. That'll feel like 28, but rain rolls in on Saturday with an east-southeast wind gusting to 50K and a high of 23.
21: Right now, we're 22 at 680 CJOB. Richard Cloutier reporting. Good to have you with us this Wednesday evening. Winnipeg Blue Bomber football tomorrow starts after live at 5. Many of the stories start with you, a news tip from you. And in this case, it was exactly that, a news tip to the Global Newsroom about concern over Manitoba's kidney transplant program. We're not doing the transplants that we used to, but we need to do this on kidney. Kidney disease is huge. And in this case, this is a story about a surgeon that is looking to leave, but the efforts to keep him here are nothing short of ferocious. And as I tell you the story here, and we'll bring on a guest in a moment here on 680 CJOB, but speaking with people within the kidney community, they are concerned. From the Kidney Foundation of Manitoba, Richard, we are disappointed to hear of the potential loss of a surgeon in the transplant program, as this will no doubt impact patients awaiting kidney transplant if it was to happen, of which we undoubtedly wish to see the increase in transplants happening in this province. We do appreciate quick resolution to fill any vacancies and will await direction from our partners at Shared Health. That's from the Kidney Foundation of Manitoba. The surgeon that we're trying to save is Giuliano O'Farney. He is a urologist, a kidney pancreatic transplant surgeon. He's based at the University of Manitoba and Health Sciences Center. Dr. Ed Bouchel is head of the surgery program at Shared Health here in Manitoba and joins us now live on 680 CJOB. Dr. Bouchel, appreciate you taking the time. Good evening and thank you for joining us.
22: Thank you. Thank you for having me.
21: How important is it that we retain surgeons like Dr. O'Farney?
22: Oh, it's critical. This is critical to the surgery program, but it's critical to the population of Manitoba. We need to retain and recruit the best, the brightest, the most enthusiastic surgeons we possibly can. And Giuliano is definitely one of those. There is no intention to let him leave without doing everything possible from the surgery department, from shared health, from government, to keep him in our province. We have recruited him. He's an exceptional surgeon. He's an exceptional person, and we don't want to see him leave.
1: Now, I have been told through a variety of sources here, and this goes back to Operation Excellence at Health Sciences Center, that we are trying to grow the number of robots. We have one that's involved in surgery here. It's bringing wait times down. Instead of patients spending a week or 2 weeks in hospital, they're able to go home later that same day, the next day, or the day after that. It is a significant tool in surgery to retain surgeons and to attract surgeons. Another piece of background. I was at the Doctors Manitoba dinner earlier this year in which there was a presentation about the robotics program. And the premier, you know, mused aloud, saying that, you know what, we need to get into robotics. And the vibes in that room were all positive towards robots in Manitoba. Where are we in that? And I'm told in this case, the doctor would really like to see himself as part of the robotics program because that would help in transplants.
22: Well, of course, we want to see not only robots, we want to see every high-end technology that benefits patients and benefits the system brought in immediately. These are not overnight decisions that are made. These are not operational decisions that can be done in a day. But we are closer than we have ever been to making this a reality. More robots, I promise, will be coming to HSC, will be coming to St. Boniface, and hopefully to other places. But this is nothing that is being decided today or yesterday. This was something that we have been continuing to push forward as part of a multi-pronged recruitment and retention strategy for our best surgeons, but also for our patients. This is modern medicine. This is how we move forward. The foundations know this, and they're willing to support, and we have to work through the processes of acquiring these. And we're doing that. We're actively engaged with government, with shared health, and the surgeons know that.
1: How critical is it, though, that you get answers out of government on this? Because O'Farrany and others, I do believe, want to stay, but unless they hear from government and hear from people like you that this is going to be a reality, that in many cases they're being attracted elsewhere, and that's who you're competing with.
22: Yeah, unfortunately, we are the little player in the league. Ontario's dramatically bigger than us and has more patients, more resources, but we have an engaged administration in shared health. We have an engaged foundation, both at HSC and St. Boniface. And we have an engaged government to make this work. And this is more than I've seen in decades, where we can make this happen. Do things happen quickly in government? I would imagine no one, if I said they did, would believe me that they're going to happen quickly. But they're happening, and we're moving forward. We're not moving back. And we will get the resources to keep our best and brightest here, and we will get a robot, and we will do better clinics, and we're building them now. And you will see the results of this, because we will keep the best medical students in our province, and we will retain the best surgeons in our province.
1: Dr. Ed Bouchel is with us. Richard Kluche reporting. There are people within the kidney community, the transplant community, that are quite anxious about this. What do you tell them about the status of the kidney transplant program, that living kidney transplant program that Dr. O'Farrany is a part of?
22: Well, Dr. O'Farrany is part of that program, and he's an important part. But the transplant program doesn't only revolve around one surgeon. There are three surgeons involved in transplanting patients, getting the kidneys from a donor into a new patient. And there's an entire medical side of the transplant program that is fully operational. two other surgeons are remaining in the province. They're both vascular surgeons, and they've been doing this for decades. We have not always had a transplant urologist. We're very fortunate to have Dr. O'Forney now. We want to keep him, but the transplant program will not stop or slow down, nor will we transfer or need to transfer patients out of province to have this surgery done. It will be done in our province.
1: That was the fear. What does it take then, bottom line, to keep O'Forney here? Not that I want you to negotiate in public here, but I think there are many people that are wondering whether or not you can keep people of that caliber here when you're competing against Ontario.
22: Well, we need to do what we're doing now, and we just need to do it a little bit quicker with a little bit more intent. And
1: are they looking for guarantees? Are they saying and looking at you and saying, Dr. Ed, can you guarantee I'm going to have a robot? I'm going to have the program that you promised me a couple of years ago.
22: Yeah, of course they are. Of course they are. These are people that are highly trained and sought after as we continue to lose some of our best surgeons to other places. So they will continue to be sought after. And the way we compete is we deliver better care and better resources for those surgeons to deliver better care. We just need to have as much as we can move forward as quickly as we can. So we just want to speed up the process as much.
1: And is that process sped up? Is government getting the message? Well, I'm sure tonight they'll get the message that there are, again, now, is this one surgeon or are you dealing with a bunch of surgeons that are looking to leave?
22: I think it's specific to this one surgeon, but it is endemic of the surgical culture in Canada and even in North America that the best surgeons, the brightest surgeons, will always be portable and sought after. And the way we try and keep them is to not break the bank, but to give best care. Cost per unit care has to be considered for sure in our province. But the best care in the environment that we live in is what we're shooting for right now. I think the government understands that. Well, in fact, I know the government understands that. I know they're working towards that. And I will never stop, nor will the surgeons stop pushing to deliver this care quicker.
1: Last question for you. Talk about how important and integral robotics is to all this in retaining these surgeons and attracting them.
22: No, this is what they're trained on now. No one goes away to do a fellowship anywhere in North America without being trained on robotics for urology for sure, but now for colorectal surgery, for thoracic surgery, for general surgery, for ENT surgery. They're all learning how to use this robot, and we need robots with an S, many robots, if we're wanting to keep these people that we're sending away to do the best training in the world to come back, then we need the equipment that they're trained on.
1: I promised you last question. This is my last question because this is older than the two of us together, but the competition between Health Sciences Center and St. Boniface Hospitals on this. Everybody wants robots. Is there enough to go around to retain surgeons that work out of Health Sciences Center, that work out of St. Boniface?
22: I think we're doing everything in our power to decrease that perceived wall between HSC and St. Boniface and the competition. It's not a competition to see who gets what. It's a competition to make sure that we're delivering all the care to every single person in this province that needs it. If St. Boniface gets the new robot, that is fantastic. If HSC does it, that is fantastic. We're developing clinics at HSC that have been multi-years in the process through the foundation at HSC that St. B surgeons, I don't even like to call them St. B surgeons. They are our surgeons for our province. They will work out of the provincial urologic program at HSC. They're our surgeons. They're not St. B surgeons. They're not HSC surgeons. They're surgeons that care for all of Manitoba.
1: Dr. Bouchel, I'm sure it was a 4:30 start today. I appreciate you joining us here.
22: Thank you so much.
1: Ed Bouchel is the provincial director. He's the chief of surgery, if you will, for the province of Manitoba through Shared Health. 6:45 on 680 CJOB. We'll talk with Christian O'Mail and find out what's coming up on the 680 CJOB Sports Show just ahead.

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9: Global News meteorologist Peter Quinlan here with another check on your forecast. We're headed down to 11 overnight tonight. Partly cloudy skies moving in and lingering tomorrow with the risk of a late day sprinkle or storm. Bomber game will see temperatures around 22, but the daytime high of 25 in the afternoon will feel more like 28 with humidity. Then on Friday, mix of sun and cloud will start at 13 with a high of 25. That'll feel like 28, but rain rolls in on Saturday with an east-southeast wind gusting to 50K and a high of 23.
10: 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It's for Mr. Furnace. Don't call them first. You'll see why. Call Mr. Furnace at 204-832-6243. Earlier on the news, we spoke with Jim Ludlow of True North Sports and Entertainment. He heads up the real estate division. And Portage Place, Red River Co-op, is the big announcement. But I asked him about Sutton Place. It's back under construction after essentially being mothballed. This is opposite the convention center, opposite True North Square, adjacent to Wauwunisa headquarters. That's a True North building as well. And Ludlow said, yes, construction is back on, but it's going to be a reduced footprint hotel.
11: It's a horizontal build as opposed to a vertical build. So the same number of doors. And yes, you're right. It's good for all of us to see, but they are back in construction. You can see it actively on site.
10: B, what was it supposed to be? How many stories?
11: So, you know, I'm not sure, Richard. Again, if
10: dramatically
11: I
10: dramatically different?
11: Materially, because it's vertical. Sorry, it's horizontal, not vertical. So I think they've moved from, you know, one single tower, if I can recall, in the range of 20 to 25 stories, it'd be a vertical tower, probably 10.
10: 10, as opposed to 25. So we're asking more questions about that footprint as well, because it is essential if we want to host an NHL All-Star game or a draft that we have more higher level downtown hotel rooms. Speaking of draft, lots of trade action ahead of the draft. Christian O'Mell joins us now. Don't give it all away. It's coming up on the 680 CJOB Sports Show. But anything major today?
12: Well, the top one is Alex Tuch, Richard, in part because we already knew the free agent class was very watered down this offseason. And I think if you looked at a lot of people's free agent boards, number one and two in some spots were Alex Tuch and Darren Radish. And Radish last week signed and trade to the Leafs. Today, Alex Tuch signed and trade to the Capitals. So we saw last year Mitch Marner signed and trade to the Golden Knights. This is becoming more commonplace in the NHL because you can't sign more than a seven-year deal as a free agent, but you can sign an eight-year extension with your own team. This will change in the new CBA to 7 and 6, I think, respectively. But what this means is that, A, if you're Washington, you give up a third-round pick for the right to have the first chance to get the guy, but also the sign and trade means you got the guy, and that guy then gets an eight-year instead of just a seven-year contract, added year of stability. That contract's probably going to age poorly as we see a lot of these guys that are in their early 30s signing eight-year deals. Those tend to not end well. But for Washington, they are looking pretty darn good up front right now. Then that's not even knowing if Alexander Ovechkin's going to return or not. So that's the big one today. Of course, the smoke machine creating all the Connor Hellebuck chatter online still keeps churning. It's one of those things, again, when it happens, I'll be like, okay, there we go. But in the meantime, we just wait to see, because it seems very much like a seller's market. And teams want to get better. There's not a lot of free agents out there. It's going to have to be trades. We saw Bowen Byram go for a ridiculous cost to Chicago last night. I don't know what the Blackhawks are doing. But if you're the Jets, you see these prices being paid and you think, well, we could get some real stuff here if we make a deal.
13: Right. But it's always been patience, please, here, that we don't do the irrational. We try to be as rational as possible. And I do not see that, a departure from that at all.
12: I don't, but I also recognize that that hasn't gotten them much, that way of thinking. And so sometimes maybe you have to change the way you think, because again, this is a team that I know they've got challenges. You have to work around those challenges, though. You can't just say, oh, well, there's challenges. And it's a team that's been to, you know, it's won one West final game in their existence. And it's got, you need more than that. And so I think, yeah, just being patient might not be the solution, but at the same time, you don't want to just take what you can get for Hellebuck, because a lot of teams would like him. And I think a bidding war does the Jets good. So we'll talk about that. I mentioned yesterday I was going to do a goalie trade breakdown in the recent history of the NHL. I'm going to do that off the top of the show tonight. We're going to talk with Murat Ateş of The Athletic about all this Hellebuck smoke, plus the NHL draft, which starts in 2 nights. The Jets holding the number 8 pick right now. We'll hear from Zach Kolaris, Brady Oliveira, and Mike O'Shea ahead of the Elks game, and the trade for Drew Brown, the reaction to that. Plus, we break down Canada's World Cup defeat to Switzerland with Asa Raymond of Global BC.
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13: Research firm S&P Global Energy is seeing a downward trend in oil sands emissions, continuing its intensity. The Yukon government has sent letters to the CEO of Bell Canada, the chair of the CRTC, the industry minister, over long-standing concerns about coverage gaps and service instability in the territory. On the markets today, the TSX down 191, the Dow up 182, S&P 500 down 7, NASDAQ down 110, oil down 287 to close at $70.34 per barrel, gold down $140.60 to close just above $4,000 an ounce, and our Canadian dollar trading at 70.25 cents U.S. compared to 70.42 cents U.S. yesterday. 680 CJOB means business. Brayden Owosco producing the news. I'm Richard Kluche. Thank you for joining us. I'm back a little bit later on between 11 and midnight for News Night. From my perch here at the 30th floor, we can see the rain coming in now. Have a great evening.

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9: Global News at 7 o'clock. I'm Kevin Hirschfield. 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
10: You know, the order of magnitude and significance of the redevelopment plan, it garnered some interest. For us, however, as you know, We're procured locally, and the good news story is the co-op is local, and it is a cooperative. It's members only.
9: The store is projected to create 57 local jobs. Well, there have been no collisions involving pedestrians since Portage and Main reopened for pedestrians nearly a year ago. Saturday will mark 1 year since the iconic intersection removed its barriers, allowing people to move freely instead of crossing an underground web of tunnels. This